0: as the Iran war continues to cause major energy disruptions. Both companies reported large jumps in second quarter refining profits on Friday as declining fuel stockpiles combined with curtailed exports from China and refinery outages in Russia led to higher margins.
1: Bill Alexander reporting. The Justice Department has moved to dismiss a criminal case charging a former Olympian with deliberately damaging the Lincoln Memorial reflecting pool. Government lawyers said in a 20-page court filing Friday evening that information provided since the indictment of David Hearn shows that the damage was the result of a flawed installation by the contractor, as well as the rush to complete the project prior to events associated with the America 250 celebration. On Wall Street, the Dow by 276 points, the Nasdaq rose 251, the S&P advanced 52. More at townhall.com.
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1: 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We hear more from correspondent Damian Troisi.
3: Stocks rallied on Friday to close out a choppy July. The S&P 500 rose 0.7%. The Dow rose 0.5%. The Nasdaq Composite jumped 1%. Amazon surged 15.3% after delivering a stronger profit than analysts expected during its latest quarter. Apple slumped 7.4% after giving investors a disappointing revenue growth forecast. Oil prices rose and added to concerns about inflation. Treasury yields rose in the bond market amid worries about inflation potentially remaining high. Damian Troisi, New York.
1: New York officials have sued prediction market platform Kalshi for potentially billions of dollars, calling it an illegal, unlicensed gambling operation. News and analysis at townhall.com. From Washington, I'm Keith Peters reporting. Correspondent Graham Dunbar explains the plan put forth by FIFA's president that has led to a boycott by 55 members of the European soccer body UEFA.
4: FIFA and its president Gianni Infantino want to create a subsidiary running its events and competitions, including the crown jewel, the Men's World Cup, a $20 billion operation that will be 20% owned by private investors. Anchor Investor, a New York investment firm created by Joshua Kushner, the younger brother of U.S. President Donald Trump's son-in-law, Jared Kushner. Another close tie between FIFA, Infantino, and the wider Trump world. Infantino has written to the 211, setting a deadline of September the 19th to accept a one-time-only offer of $20 million for each to invest.
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6: This is Weatherology. I'm meteorologist Laura Lockwood with the Alexandria Lakes Area Forecast. Lows dip down to about 60 tonight under partly cloudy skies. Winds out of the north, 5 to 10 miles per hour. Bright sunshine expected tomorrow. High temperatures reach up to 82. Lows dip down to about 60 tomorrow night. Clear skies. Mainly clear Sunday with daytime highs approaching 80. 83 Monday. For KXRA, I'm meteorologist Laura Lockwood. Right now, 75.
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11: Welcome back to the Lars Larson Show. I love First Amendment Friday. It is my favorite day of the week. It does not end the week. It opens up the opportunity for all of you to exercise your First Amendment freedoms right here on the Lars Larson Show. 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So if you want to join the conversation, it's 866-HEY-LARS. And if you're a naysayer, we're going to put you right to the head of the line at 866-439-5277. 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You can vote in our poll on X every single day. My producers and I come up with a question out of the news of the day. This one, the poll on X, should parents lose a child if they won't affirm their gender? Now, what do I mean by that? It feels like most of these subjects these days, I actually wrote this story or this question, but here's what happened. Two parents are now in federal court and they are suing because their daughter was taken away from them. And what horrible crime did they commit? Well, they were accused of abusing the child. They were accused of a mental injury to this girl. And what was the mental injury caused by? The refusal of the parents to affirm her gender, meaning if the girl says to you, I was born a girl, but I now believe I'm a boy. If you don't affirm their gender, you are committing child abuse, according to the authorities that then accuse these parents of abusing their daughter and causing a mental injury. So they lost custody of their child. Did they get due process? No. Were they accused of being child molesters? Yes. Did they ever get any due process? Well, I think they're going to get it in federal court now. I have a feeling they're going to do very, very well. I don't necessarily want somebody to be enriched by these kind of crazy lawsuits. What I want to see is government agencies held to account. If a government agency these days is going to say, your daughter believes she's a boy, and if you will not affirm her gender, then you are abusing your child, I think that is absolute cockamamie nonsense. Should parents lose their children if they won't affirm the gender? My answer to that would be no. You can answer the question any way you like. You'll find it at Lars Larson Show and at LarsLarson.com on my website. It's brought to you by AMAC, the Association of Mature American Citizens. AMAC has the conservative values I believe in. I joined the group about a decade ago. You can, too. Just go to amac.us or call 888-262-2006. AMAC is better. Better for you and better for America. Now, I've got to tell you this. I know that as we head up to the November general election in this midterm election year, you're going to hear Democrats trying to defend the direction that their party has taken, which is extreme and all the way to the left. Unfortunately, the Democrats have been taken over by the DSA, the Democrat Socialist of America. They got that communist Mamdani in as mayor of New York. And I thought that would be enough warning for anybody in New York. But then New York City decided to put three members of Congress in who are DSA, all of them. Not old-fashioned Democrats, DSA, Democrat Socialists of America. And if you say, Lars, they've only won the primary, well, in New York City, at least in some of the districts, the minute you win the primary, you have effectively won the whole thing. Because when it comes to the general election, the Democrat winner in certain districts in New York State is going to be the winner in November as well. Consider this. This is out of Michigan. There is a young lady, Haley Stevens, who is the Democrat candidate for the United States Senate. And if you didn't think that I was telling you the truth when I said some of these Democrat organizations have become very, very extreme, take a listen to what she says about the Second Amendment.
12: The assault rifles have had their day. That is what I'm hearing from people throughout my district.
13: Rick,
12: it's that they're saying that it's time for the assault rifles to go, that we need to ban the bump stocks, and we need to protect our community.
11: Protect our community. I want to remind you of something. I know that numbers don't always tell the entire story, but consider this. Do you know that the number of people who are murdered every year with any kind of rifle, a deer rifle, an AR-15, something that looks scary to Democrats, is less than 500. There are literally more people who die in America from constipation, that's about 900 people, than who die because they were murdered by somebody using a rifle. So when you hear a Democrat nitwit like this, Haley Stevens, running for the U.S. Senate, say the assault rifles have had their day, as though the Second Amendment is some kind of old-fashioned idea and that we don't have to actually pay attention to the God-given rights protected by the Bill of Rights. It makes no sense. Let's go to Doug. Doug, welcome to the Lars Larson Show. What's on your mind?
14: Thanks, Lars, for having me on.
11: Sure.
14: I wanted to say that capitalism, communism, and socialism are all equally corrupt. All three are equally godless.
11: What? Why would you say that?
14: Well, because, first of all, we don't own anything. There's only one infinite owner, which means we own nothing.
11: And well, if you're saying that God made everything, that's true, except that you might have forgotten that part in the book very early on in the most popular book on planet Earth, in which he says, all of this is yours to use it, be fruitful and multiply. He gave it to us, did he not?
14: We don't own it, though.
11: I didn't. Well, if somebody gives you something, you want to debate whether or not somebody, if I gave you a sandwich, do you own that sandwich? I guess you could argue, I don't really own it, even though somebody gave it to me. Would you say that, though,
14: that's
11: that generically, if somebody gives you something, then you own that thing, correct?
14: No, I don't.
11: You don't?
14: Own it.
11: Why not?
14: No.
11: Why not?
14: Because ownership is a delusion. Everything is temporary. I don't own anything. I don't even own my life.
11: You're going to fit in very well with the folks at WEF, aren't you?
14: Was that an insult?
11: To some extent, sure. But let me ask you, you say that socialism, capitalism, and communism are all equally corrupt. Can capitalism itself be corrupt, or can people engage in capitalism in an honest way, or engage in capitalism in a dishonest way? Because I think that's how it works.
14: No, it's impossible to engage in honest capitalism.
11: Why?
14: Corrupt by nature.
11: Explain why.
14: Because
11: if I go out and I work hard and I labor and I raise apples, and then I go to sell those apples, and it costs me $1,000 a year for fertilizer and other costs of running my apple farm, and then I raise $10,000 worth of apples. If I sell those apples for what the market will pay for them, how is any of that corrupt?
14: Well, understanding that the only provider of everything is the eternal, everything is the.
11: If I sell apples that I've raised that are the result of my labor, and I collect money from you and sell you apples, and you're happy with the transaction, how is that corrupt?
14: Even my labor is a gift from the eternal. Even my labor.
11: I didn't ask that. I said, are you defining the eternal, meaning God, as corrupt? Do you actually have a day job, Doug?
14: We are given free will.
11: What do you do for a living, Doug? What do you do for a living?
14: I'm retired.
11: Oh, you're getting a pension. What did you do when you were working?
14: I was in sales.
11: And were you corrupt?
14: Yes.
11: That's interesting. Doug, have a wonderful weekend. It's First Amendment Friday. Coming up, lockdown, school closures, mandates, all under his watch. Should Dr. Anthony Fauci finally pay for his calls?

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1: Hey, welcome back to the Lars Larson Show. It's First Amendment Friday, and I'm glad to welcome back Steve Moore, former Donald Trump economic advisor, co-founder of Unleash Prosperity, which I read on a daily basis. And I wanted to talk to Steve about Dr. Anthony Fauci. And Steve, I don't care that he invoked the Fifth Amendment a record number of times. I care more about the fact the guy has no Fifth Amendment rights after the presidential pardon he got. And I want to know, can we ever hold this guy accountable?
9: Apparently not. So I was, as you know, I was cited in the diaries because I was one of the first and loudest voices opposing lockdowns, which we now know in retrospect was one of the greatest mistakes our country ever made, locking down our schools and our businesses and our stores and our churches. There were virtually no health benefits to that, but it did severe damage to our economy and millions of businesses went under and kids lost millions of hours of education, which will affect their earnings for years and decades to come. So Fauci was the lockdown czar. He wanted to lock down everything, and he wanted to keep it closed as much as and as long as possible. By the way, his track record, the thing that's sort of amazing about Fauci is, you know, this wasn't his first foray into sort of politics and disease politics. He remember the whole myth of heterosexual AIDS? Remember that one?
1: Yeah, it was HIV.
9: He was behind
1: that.
9: It was
1: his first big screw-up, wasn't it?
9: Yeah, and then we had the Zika virus, and he's, oh, my God, it's going to kill millions of people, and, you know, we won 1,000th of the number of people he thought might die. So he was always a scaremonger, but when he was – what happened, I mean, it's such an amazing story, because I remember it was like yesterday, because everybody was panicked about COVID, and it killed 500,000 people, so it was sort of a very serious virus, obviously. But people were afraid, and Trump was, you know, trying to manage this, and here comes Fauci saying, oh, everybody's going to die, and we have to shut down everything. And he was contradicting what Trump was saying, you may recall. And that made him an overnight celebrity. I mean, the media worshipped this guy, which is so funny because, you know, almost every piece of advice he gave was wrong. And now we've kind of learned with the Fifth Amendment what a scoundrel he really was. But we were right. They were wrong. They did severe damage to our country. And the main lesson here, Lars, is we must never allow that to happen again. We can never let the politicians and the, quote, scientists lock down our economy like that.
1: Well, let me ask you about this, because this is the part that I really hoped the focus would be on. That was the fact that Fauci was the one who greenlighted the idea that, you know, this Ralph, from University of North Carolina, the ones who took the gain of function research. And, you know, Obama, I think sensibly, one of the few sensible things he did was say, you can't do gain of function here. It's too dangerous.
9: Right.
1: So they said, oh,
9: right,
1: we'll just take all these taxpayer dollars and take it to a Chinese lab that does business with the Chinese military, and we'll do this dangerous research there.
9: Right.
1: And Fauci not only knew about it, but he then worked very hard to cover it up. Is there no crime that he's committed that is not, say, covered by his presidential pardon that you could go after him for that?
9: Well, that's a good question, Lars. I mean, there is a crime that he could be convicted of, and that would be perjury. And that's why he did not testify, because if he had testified, he would have almost certainly had to commit perjury, because he really did do these things, and he wasn't going to come clean on it. And so that's why. But by the way, now some of the people in the media, they say the villain here is Rand Paul, because Rand Paul is the one who discovered the diary. He's the one who held the hearing. And it's like the whistleblower is the villain, not the people who committed the crime.
1: I don't understand. I can't wrap my head around this. I mean, I worked as a TV reporter for a long time.
9: Yeah.
1: But I can't imagine why they would look at this and say, this is the guy who pushed lots and lots of lies, said a lot of things that he later had to admit. In fact, he's become kind of infamous in social media because they'll run a soundbite from him in 21 or 22, and then run a modern soundbite where he completely contradicts himself. He clearly lied over and over again, and ordinarily reporters don't like it when people lie to them.
9: And I've got an explanation for that, Lars. It's a good question. Why is it that even to this day the media keeps covering up for him? And the answer is because the media was either they were hoodwinked by the guy, or they wanted to believe what he was saying, even though there were a lot of us saying, no, he's wrong. This is not the way to do it. This violates 200 years worth of research on protocols on how you deal with a pandemic. You don't just lock everybody in their house. And so the media is embarrassed. they are embarrassed by the fact that they fell in love with this guy, and now it turns out he was a fraud, and so they're trying to cover that up.
10: No, this is sad, and especially because, I remember at the time, Steve, you and I talked about this, you had California, total lockdown, don't even go for a walk by yourself, Florida, almost the opposite, about similar populations, although Florida's a bit older and California's a bit younger, and you say, why is it when you can look at this real-life comparison and say, things seem to be going fine in Florida, not much better in California, why do you go to the lockdowns, and nobody would listen?
9: And that's exactly right. In fact, you know, Florida did not have any higher death rate than California, even though California is completely. And I don't know if you remember those photographs the media took of people going to the ocean and swimming in the ocean. And, the blue state going, oh, my God, you know, everybody's going to die. You know, and it turned out that people did not die. By the way, you know, the worst thing you could possibly do in a pandemic through for months and months on end is lock people in their house. They can't get exercise. They can't get fresh air. They can't have any socialization with anyone. You had a huge spike in suicides, drug abuse. Alcoholism rose, Great Depression, because people couldn't interact with each other. So it was a dreadful period. Luckily, the truth has come out, and hopefully we won't ever fall for this kind of thing again.
10: Yeah, I think it was a very good example that if we've learned anything from it, it's that you can't just say, I am science, as Fauci famously said, and say, if you disagree with Fauci, you're disagreeing with science. When the guy sits there, and by the way, Steve, I know he's got the pardon, but I've talked to lawyers over the years about the Fifth Amendment. If he's out by counsel, and he is, you cannot claim the Fifth unless you honestly believe that what you would say would implicate you in a crime. It's not just ollie, ollie, oxen free when you're playing tag. It's saying you have to actually believe that you would implicate yourself in a crime. And if Anthony Fauci believes...
9: Yes, I think that's exactly the point. He did believe that if he's told the truth, it would implicate him in a crime because he was a criminal.
10: He was a criminal, and he really ought to be prosecuted for it. That's Steve Moore, the founder of Unleash Prosperity and a former Donald Trump economic advisor. By the way, thousands of places on the Internet have a file with your name on it, and that used to be true of me, but I took care of the problem, and I'm going to tell you how. What do they have? Your home address, your cell phone number, your email address, and there's more. 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

0: This is Weatherology. I'm meteorologist Laura Lockwood with the Alexandria Lakes Area Forecast. Lows dip down to about 60 tonight under partly cloudy skies. Winds out of the north, 5 to 10 miles per hour. Bright sunshine expected tomorrow. High temperatures reach up to 82. Lows dip down to about 60 tomorrow night. Clear skies. Mainly clear Sunday with daytime highs approaching 80. 83 Monday. For KXRA, a meteorologist, Laura Lockwood. Currently 75.
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0: have something to say but don't want to talk? 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
1: Hey, welcome back to the Lars Larson Show on First Amendment Friday. Well, late yesterday, right in the middle of the show, President Donald Trump made an announcement, and we talked about it for a moment, because it seemed kind of unbelievable even for me. He said there is a historic deal that has been put together that could bring about the complete disarmament of Hamas, the notorious terrorist organization that America's left wing seems so very much in love with. So, I thought we'd call in an expert, and that's Samuel Ben-Ur, who's a research analyst focusing on the Middle East at the Foundation for Defense of Democracies. Samuel, welcome back to the program.
2: Thanks for having me again.
1: So should I be as skeptical as I was about Donald Trump saying, we got a deal and we're going to

0: with the right conditions and then disarm. And we should believe that, a longtime terrorist organization like Hamas would be willing to do that?
1: Certainly not in the way that would actually verifiably see them disarm. The game that they seem to be playing is right now what the negotiators are trying to iron out is, does disarmament come before or after Israel withdraws from the part of the Gaza Strip that it's currently in control of, which is close to 70%. Hamas's position is that Israel withdraws and then we promise we'll give up our weapons. And Israel, because they're rightly skeptical, says, no, give up your weapons, then we'll withdraw.
0: Well, and in fact, would you mind reminding my audience the history of Gaza? That was an area that was, it's part of Israel, so let's not debate that. It's not another country. It's part of Israel. It was under Israeli control till, what was it, 2006, when Israel finally said, okay, we will unilaterally withdraw, and you folks are in charge now. And the local population elected Hamas to be its government, and then they used it as a launching pad for terrorist attacks. Did I get much of that wrong?
1: No, you got most of that right. 2005 is the only thing, but other than that, yeah, exactly what you were saying. Israel, for the sake of peace, said, okay, maybe if we give Hamas control of the Gaza Strip, or they didn't think it would be Hamas, but if we give Palestinians autonomy in the Gaza Strip, they will choose a path that leads towards peace. You're right that they did elect Hamas in 05, and then right after that, in I think 2007, they purged Fatah, which was the opposition party, in their elections, who were still bad, but closer to a PA sort of line. They purged them, kicked them all out, took total control, you know, canceled elections, and, you know, almost immediately were launching rockets at Israel and committing terrorist attacks like on October 7th.
0: All right. By the way, for everybody else, PA is Palestinian Authority, which I take it the PA does not get along with Hamas and vice versa, correct?
1: Certainly not. And what's interesting is that the NCAG, the National Committee for the Administration of Gaza, which is meant to be taking over from Hamas, is led by former Palestinian Authority officials who are, they're all in Egypt right now because they're not, they can't be inside Gaza because Hamas would probably kill them. But, you know, that's an interesting thing is that they see the Palestinian Authority is, you know, a little bit better than Hamas, but certainly they do not get along.
0: Okay, so then how do you get to any kind of lasting peace if Hamas is still the effective government of Gaza, which it is, isn't it? The de facto government?
1: Absolutely. No one is challenging them in the part of Gaza that they control. IDF is the only military that's willing to do this. There are many that are able, but only the IDF is willing to do anything to stop them. So I think this deal as outlined is not likely to work in the hypothetical sense, not least because there isn't actually a total agreement on what this is going to look like. This is more steps towards a deal. And, you know, Trump announced that they had, that the talks had been going very well, essentially, not that there was a finalized deal.
0: Okay, but if Hamas makes this promise, they say, we'll disarm because the minute we've disarmed, we can simply turn around. So does disarmament, even as an interim step to get what they want, does that actually get us anywhere?
1: Not in this way. Israel's priority here is maintaining a buffer zone. That includes on the Gaza envelope, which is the area between the kibbutzim that were closest to the Gaza Strip that got raided on October 7th, and also the Rafah area, which is around Gaza's southern border, because that's where almost all of the weapons come through, is through Egypt. So if the IDF does give back the entirety of the Gaza Strip under any deal, you're absolutely right. Even if they disarm, it would take them a couple of years, but they could be able to get those arms through Egypt if they're lost control of the border.
0: And look, Egypt isn't crazy about Hamas either, are they?
1: These aren't their buddies. Undecided.
0: Or are they?
1: it's a little bit of both. The population of Egypt is very much against Israel. And while the government has a deal with them, they often look the other way, to the point that before this, Hamas was incredibly well-armed, had thousands of rockets, and they were getting that mostly from Egypt, or at least the materials to build those rockets from the Egyptian border. Now, that's not the Egyptian government, but groups within Egypt that the Egyptian government cannot control or chooses not to.
0: Yeah, because the Egyptian government could say, we're going to crack down. And if you're supplying some of the pipes and some of the other, I mean, I've actually held one of those stupid Qassam rockets. I know they're more sophisticated now, but I was in that little town of Sderot just north. I think it's north of Gaza. And they had stacks of these things that they just fire at random into a neighboring country. And I'm wondering, how long Americans would tolerate it if, say, Tijuana started launching.

0: launching missiles into San Diego on a regular basis. You say, how long before we turn Tijuana into a parking lot? Because I don't think it would take very long. And yet, for some reason, this is exactly what they've tolerated. So what is the best move forward?
1: The best move forward, I think, is actually the other initiative that they announced about a month ago, which is, they're called pilot zones, but the idea of it is you transfer the civilian population of Gaza to the Israeli-controlled side, where they set up an area for the NCAG, which is the Palestinian-run governance model, and you set that up to sort of create an alternative state for Palestinians to live in that's not Hamas. I don't think this disarmament deal will get anywhere. For Hamas to be fully disarmed, eventually, I think Israel's going to have to go in and do it, like just completely take them out and disarm them forcibly. But if you can get the civilian population away from Hamas so that Hamas can't use them as human shields, that could be part of the solution.
0: That sounds like a very good way to move forward. Samuel, thank you very much. That's Samuel Ben-Ur, who's a research analyst working at the Foundation for Defense of Democracies. 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
13: Hey, welcome back to the Lars Larson Show. It's First Amendment Friday. I may sound like record, but I really want the United States Senate to vote on the Save America Act, the act that would actually eliminate some of the fraud that is going on in America's elections. It would do it with three simple measures within the Save Act. Number one, you have to prove that you're a citizen to be registered to vote. Number two, you have to have picture ID. And number three, your ballot has to show up by the close of business on Election Day. The fourth requirement, but it is one that I think already makes sense, is that if you commit crimes, if you falsely register or falsely cast ballots, that there's some actual teeth in the law and that they can go after you legally and there's some real consequences. Right now, an awful lot of the election fraud that is detected in America simply goes unpunished and unprosecuted, and that should change as well. So you might wonder, why is it that even though the SAVE Act has passed the House of Representatives not once but twice, and Mike Johnson says they'll pass it a third time if necessary, he's the House Speaker, but on the Senate side, Republicans can't get themselves together. And I saw this great piece in the Federalist in which they point out a brand new poll out this week from Gallup, which is generally a pretty good polling organization. Their results tend to be more down the middle. There are polling organizations that I know that tilt to the left or tilt to the right, but Gallup tends to be pretty much down the middle. And what does that poll show? It shows well over half of all Americans want proof that their vote is secure. So why are Senate Democrats and a few rhinos, Republicans in name only, why are they blocking this effort? It doesn't make any sense. I want to dig into that and the details from this brand new poll out from Gallup, and I'll give you all the numbers and all the questions that I have available about the way this poll was done. But first, welcome to the Lars Larson Show. If you want to join the best conversation in talk journalism, it's here every day at 866-HEY-LARS. That's 866-439-5277. Naysayers always go to the head of the line. You can send emails to talk@LarsLarson.com and find our poll on X, the daily poll question that we put up from the news of the day. You'll find it on X at Lars Larson Show and on my website at LarsLarson.com. So the brand new poll shows that, and this is according to the Federalist, more than one-third of Democrats and almost half of all independents are worried about, quote, people who are ineligible to vote casting ballots in U.S. elections. Now, what are we worried about specifically there? I think it's primarily about foreign nationals who are going to vote in American elections. And I know that we've been hearing from the other side of the aisle, oh, that never happens. No, there aren't any foreigners who are signed up to vote. And then you see numbers that came out of the White House now more than a month ago that showed 250,000 foreign nationals registered to vote in just four states. And then you had states like New Jersey that finally said, well, yeah, we found a few thousand, maybe 6,000-7,000. They'll admit to 6,000 or 7,000 foreign nationals registered to vote. The actual number may be considerably higher than that. The poll was done with the Charles Kettering Foundation. They found that 53% of all American adults are worried about, quote, people ineligible to vote casting ballots in U.S. elections. And then when it breaks down along party lines, as you might expect, 78% of Republicans share that concern, 36% of Democrats, and 48%, almost half, of so-called independents or non-affiliated voters. They're not affiliated with either the Republican or the Democrat Party. The poll found 57% of all adults are worried about ballots not being properly handled, counted, or secured. 66% of Republicans, 52% of Democrats, and 54% of independents share that concern. Now, why am I so concerned that there is a majority both of Republicans, Democrats, and non-affiliated voters who are concerned about this? Because when you have a majority of American adults who say, we want to make sure that the election is conducted legitimately and that only the votes counted are those of American citizens who have a right to vote, you say, why isn't the Senate voting on the SAVE Act? Because if a majority of Americans, even a majority among Democrats, want to have our elections safeguarded, why would they refuse to do that? Well, the poll was done by both mail and on the web, April 24th and June 10th, amongst about 23,000 adults. And the concerns only serve as more reason, as the Federalist puts it, to pass the Safeguard American Voter Eligibility, otherwise known as the Save America Act. Before passing the House, the Senate was stalled in the Senate. Democrats and Republicans, some of them, are refusing to support it. Well, the Democrats don't surprise me on that. But Republicans, does it make any sense that the Republicans would not be willing to do this? It's the same position that Democrats took during their earlier push to federalize elections, H.R. 1, that would have required states that do have voter ID laws to accept voters' signed affidavits attesting under penalty of perjury that they are who they say they are. Senator Mark Warner, Democrat of Virginia, he was on television this last weekend, and they asked him, how do you explain that you don't want to have voter ID? And he just couldn't do it. He couldn't come up with anything that made sense. He indicates he supports voter ID in principle, but would not support the actual legislation in the Senate that would make the requirement law. In other words, the Democrats have lost their way. They'll say, well, I can't very well tell people that I'm not in favor of voter ID because that'll sound like I'm in favor of cheating. And in fact, if you think about it this way, I played a soundbite for you not too long ago, just a couple of weeks ago, of a prominent Democrat saying, if they get voter ID as a requirement for American elections, Democrats will never win another election. That's what a member of Congress actually said. The Democrats are absolutely beside themselves. They know they have to be able to cheat to win elections, and they're willing to admit it out up front. And in fact, we now know that thousands of non-citizens have made it on the voter rolls across New Jersey, Pennsylvania, California, Nevada, Oregon, Washington, and others. And the Save America Act would actually fix that problem. Only the Democrats don't want to do it, and some of the Republicans don't either. By the way, thousands of places on the internet have a file with your name on it. And that used to be true of me, but I took care of the problem, and I'm going to tell you how. What do they have? Your home address, your cell phone number, your email address, and there's more. 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
17: News this hour from Town Hall. I'm Keith Peters in Washington. President Trump was asked about a scrapped $1.7 billion fund he wants that has raised some red flags among some Republicans.
18: The fund is for allies of the president who feel they have been wronged by the Justice Department, mostly people involved in the 2021 Capitol riot. At his cabinet meeting, the president said,
19: "Right is dead."
18: President says families have been ruined. Some people committed suicide.
19: People that were very successful that wanted to go to a rally or an event and ended up spending the rest of their lives in horror.
18: John Cornyn of Texas and Tom Tillis of North Carolina, both on the Senate Judiciary Committee, say they won't support Todd Blanche's nomination for Attorney General until they see a promise in writing the anti-weaponization fund is indeed dead.
17: Correspondent Ed Donahue reporting. A pilot survives a military jet crash in California.
20: The U.S. Marine Corps says a pilot is in stable condition after ejecting from a military jet that crashed near Miramar Air Base near San Diego. The F-35B stealth fighter went down in a field. Video showed a plume of black smoke surrounded by flame-retardant foam, along with military vehicles and firefighters at the scene spraying down the smoking wreckage. Wade Lott says he saw the crash from his truck as he drove to work at a local concrete company. Lott says he saw two jets descending toward the runway, and the first landed without incident, but the second jet began slowing down, almost as if it were trying to hover. Lott says the pilot ejected and the parachute deployed just in time as the jet plowed into the runway right next to another plane.
17: Correspondent Jennifer King reporting. Hamas has confirmed that it will disarm as part of a deal announced by President Trump that also requires Israel to end its strikes and withdraw from Gaza. On Wall Street, the Dow up by 276 points. More on these stories at townhall.com.
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17: A SpaceX rocket is on a collision course with the moon.
22: Space tracking experts say that on Wednesday, a drifting SpaceX rocket unintentionally will slam into the moon after launching two lunar landers more than a year ago. Space tracking expert Bill Gray says impact could be near Einstein Crater on the moon's sunlit western limb at 7 times the speed of sound. But scientists aren't too concerned about the piece of space junk as more and more items cram into orbit. The space crash is expected to happen in the wee hours Wednesday, and eastern parts of the U.S. and Canada, as well as much of South America, are expected to get the best views. I'm Donna Water.
17: Anthropic says its AI models hacked into 3 organizations during testing. This comes just days after OpenAI said its AI models went rogue and hacked into another company. News and analysis at townhall.com. From Washington, I'm Keith Peters. Doctors are learning more about the arrival of a devastating disease in America.
0: New research says ancient mummy DNA provides firm evidence that European colonization brought smallpox to the Americas. The deadly disease struck Asia and Europe and eventually spread to the Americas, where it killed millions and devastated indigenous populations. Researchers found evidence of smallpox infection from two mummified individuals in South America, dating them back to the 16th century. Jason Walker reporting.
17: A man whose slain brother led one of Mexico's most powerful and violent drug cartels pleaded guilty Friday in Washington to conspiring to traffic cocaine and methamphetamine into the U.S. Antonio Cervantes worked for cartels with his brother Nemesio. More at townhall.com.
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3: This is Weatherology. I'm meteorologist Laura Lockwood with the Alexandria Lakes Area Forecast. Lows dip down to about 60 tonight under partly cloudy skies. Winds out of the north, 5 to 10 miles per hour. Ample sunshine expected tomorrow. Daytime highs approaching 82. Lows level off around 60 tomorrow night. Clear skies. Mainly clear skies Sunday with daytime highs approaching 80. 82 Monday. For KXRA, a meteorologist, Laura Lockwood. Right now, 73.
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27: Hey, welcome back to the Lars Larson Show. It's a pleasure to be with you on a First Amendment Friday. I want to ask you a question. Can you imagine when the government, in the form of Child Protective Services, comes after a couple and they say, this couple have abused their children. This couple has caused a mental injury to their daughter. And why? How did that mental injury come about? Because they refused to affirm their daughter's gender affirmation. In other words, a daughter who believes she's a boy, a son who believes he's a girl, if mom and dad say, you know what, we don't believe in that. In fact, we know from the medical studies out there that the vast majority of kids who decide at one point or another when they're very young, 13, 14 years of age, that they have actually inhabited the wrong kind of body, that they were born a girl, but now they think they're a boy, or vice versa, that in those cases, in most cases, those kids grow out of it. And they decide later, yeah, that was just a phase I was going through. Except the medical world doesn't want to admit that. And why? Because of political reasons and because there's a lot of money to be made by mutilating children. Let me get into the details of this. But this is a couple that's actually fighting back. They have brought a lawsuit and they are suing the state of Oregon and the Department of Human Services because DHS, in this case, determined that they had caused a mental injury to their daughter and that they are child abusers. Only in this case, it's the government making that decision without affording the accused people any chance of due process or a chance to confront their accusers or have the state prove that they are guilty of child abuse. It simply goes on their record, and then you have to register as a child abuser wherever you go for the rest of your life. If that sounds fair to anybody, I'd be glad to take the calls. Welcome to First Amendment Friday. Glad to take your calls always. 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And on First Amendment Fridays, we open up the phone lines, and every subject is fair game. 866-HEY-LARS. And if you're a naysayer, with naysayers, we always put you to the head of the line. 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Glad to have you with me. But let me tell you about this case. It involves Nicole Calloway and her husband. Nicole Calloway and her husband have filed a claim in federal court. They say that a state agency, in this case, the Oregon Department of Human Services, has determined that David Calloway, well, that he's a child abuser, and that they have mistreated and mentally injured their daughter. And so they have sued. They've sued the state agency. They've also sued a therapist who was working with their daughter because CPS, Child Protective Services, took custody of the daughter, and that happened 2 years ago. And then the parents were accused of mental injury and child abuse. So they're fighting back. And frankly, I admire them for doing that, because too many people simply take whatever it is that the government shovels out and say, well, I don't really have any way to fight that at all. But their oldest daughter has already moved out of the house. The other daughter is the one in which the gender affirmation was not happening. What did mom have to say, Nicole Calloway? She said, I was so distraught, I felt like I was gutted. Now, the Daily Signal, which is a news organization that I don't have any formal relationship with, but I've always trusted their reporting. It's always been valid as far as I'm concerned. They quote her as saying, I was so distraught, it felt like I was gutted. Both of my daughters gone. I took myself to the hospital and admitted myself for a week because I couldn't handle it. She is now, thanks to the state, estranged from her daughters, and she has been ordered not to contact her younger daughter, the one that claims the gender transformation. The mental injury finding, according to Daily Signal, constitutes a child abuse ruling that goes on the permanent record of the Calloways and on the record of David Calloway, that's the husband or the father in this case. The stigma of a state agency finding the two of them guilty of child abuse. They had actually moved off to Florida in July of last year, just about 12 months ago, and it followed them there. It says, if I were to do a background check, I could have lost my professional license. I still cannot volunteer at a church or have anything to do with children, says Nicole Calloway, the mother and the woman in this case. They are now bringing a suit. And in fact, it gets even worse for her husband, David, because the Daily Signal points out that about, months after they had moved to Florida, Oregon Department of Human Services determined that David Calloway had, quote, exhibited a pattern of inappropriate grooming behaviors to include making inappropriate sexual comments while the daughter was in his care. Now, the husband vehemently contested the claims. He says he's innocent, and he hasn't been given an opportunity to even appeal the finding. And get this, the state agency that said you are guilty of child abuse and you are engaging in bad sexual behavior toward a child, they made that determination December of last year, but they didn't notify David Calloway until May 12th of this year. So in other words, 6 months later, they finally say, by the way, you've been found guilty of this unless you prove that you're innocent. The husband told the Daily Signal his employment has yet to be affected by the matter, but he did say this. This abuse finding could have an impact on David Calloway's ability to volunteer or obtain or retain a professional license or certain kinds of jobs. If I'm being accused of sexual abuse, he says, wouldn't there be a police record? Wouldn't I be arrested? Wouldn't I be in jail? It's like we're guilty till proven innocent. In other words, you take the constitutional rights that all of us should not take for granted, and I don't think he's taking them for granted, but you say, if you want to accuse me of something, a crime toward a child, one of the most heinous kinds of crimes you could be accused of, for goodness sake, at least accuse me. Make the formal accusation. I will then have a right to a trial. I'll have a right to ask for a jury if I want to have a jury or have it tried by a judge. I'll have a right to present evidence on my behalf, but it'll be up to the state to prove that I am guilty. And if the state cannot prove that you're guilty of it, our system says the state has the burden of proof. In this case, when it comes to children and accusations of child abuse, the state is effectively saying you are guilty and you don't even get the opportunity to try to show that you're not guilty or to demand that the evidence against you actually be presented. You know, this is the kind of craziness that absolutely should anger people. They should understand we have God-given constitutional rights, and the Constitution is there for a reason. It says if you're going to be accused of a crime, that accusation has to be brought lawfully and legally, and then you have an opportunity to show up in front of a judge to demand that they present the evidence. You have a chance to confront your accusers. You have a chance to put on your own defense and insist that the state has to prove the charges against you. Except in the Callaway's case, according to the lawsuit that they've now filed in federal court, the state of Oregon did not give them that opportunity. It is guilty until you prove otherwise. 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
11: Hey, welcome back to the program. It's a pleasure to be with you. Well, 42% of the workers out there in America say they would switch departments over the politics of a boss. Is the American workplace the next casualty of American division? I thought we'd put that to Andrew Krapuschets, who's founder and CEO of Red Balloon, the nation's leading pro-freedom job board and recruitment firm. Andrew, welcome back.
12: Hey, Lars. Nice to be here.
11: And if you wouldn't mind, tell my audience what it is that you try to supply in the way of workers, because it sounds like Red Balloon is right on the right target when you've got workers saying, ah, I'd get out of here and go to a different department if I had a boss with different politics.
12: Yeah, no, this is an interesting study. So Red Balloon focuses on how do you get culturally aligned people to work inside your business, and how do you find a business that is going to be a cultural alignment with your views as you're looking for your next job. It's redballoon.org. And why is this important? Well, if you're a worker and you want to work for someone who, look, we don't all need to agree on everything. We don't need to be lockstep agreed, but we do need to, you know, have a shared understanding of capitalism or a shared understanding of hard work and diligence and meritocracy. Because when you do have that kind of shared understanding, it puts you in a position where it's almost like you're speaking the same language at work, right? And you're referring to this new study that came out, and it basically says people who have dramatically different worldviews, it's harder for them to work together. And again, I'm going to put it in a translation kind of category where if you say something about, hey, I need you to get this project done or work until the job's done as a boss, and the person hears that as you're an oppressive boss who thinks that I'm your slave, you're going to have a disagreement in the workplace and the job's not going to get done, right? But if they hear that as we're on a team together trying to accomplish something great, then they're going to be willing to work extra hours that night and make sure that the customer is blessed through that entire agreement. So it really is this translation gap that we've seen in the workplace. And so Red Balloon is saying, look, if you want to find someone who believes in hard work, believes in merit, believes in what made America great in the first place, we have lots of employees like that and lots of employers, and we're just being a matchmaker to put them together.
11: See, that's the thing I don't understand, that if you've gone to work in a particular enterprise, you understand the enterprise exists to provide whatever service or product that the customers want. If they get it faster, if they get it more reliably, then they are happy customers. They come back and they generate new customers. How is it that anybody working in a particular enterprise doesn't understand that?
12: Oh, absolutely. You know, I see the people railing against capitalism with their iPhone, which is a product of, you know, just the great blessing that capitalism is. Capitalism has allowed us to, you know, take so many countries out of poverty. And so this Edelman survey, which is really interesting, saying 42% of employees basically is like, look, if I work for someone who does not share my worldview in the least, I'd rather change departments. I'd rather change businesses. I do think that this is a little bit of a problem as well, right? I talked about some of the translation issues. We want to have bosses and employees kind of speak the same language around work. But I worry that if in America you're not really able to disagree in the workplace, you're not willing to have a discussion like, oh, my boss disagrees with me, therefore I'd rather leave than actually lean into that maybe awkward conversation and deal with an issue, right? I think that's another problem. It's driven by social media, right? When you only follow people who you agree with, you start to believe that I can only get along with people that I agree with. So there's some other bigger issues there, but I do think that when you have a workplace where people don't believe in capitalism, they don't believe in hard work, you're really going to struggle to be successful as a business.
11: I mean, it's funny because, Andrew, I mean, I have producers, and I've had some candidates for producer jobs who've said, yeah, and I said, if you don't agree with the politics of the show, that's okay. You could still work for me. It might be more difficult, but okay, you can do that. But it might work better if you fit in, you know, but could you actually do the job as a producer for the show without agreeing with me on everything? Yeah, sure you could. But there are people who clearly walk past the job and they'll decline, and that's okay. I'm okay with that. But I could even imagine, I guess, a vegan could go to work at a butcher shop and be perfectly happy, you know, and say, this is what I believe. I don't believe in eating meat, but I work here at the meat shop. Okay, fine. I mean, but I can also see people saying, nah, I'd prefer not to be in that position because they feel like they're, I guess, out of joint.
12: That's right. Well, and the issue is there, while the vegan probably could work at a butcher shop, if a customer comes in and says, hey, I'm doing a barbecue tonight, what's the right meat for this? And you're like, well, I don't like any of this meat. You're probably not the best salesperson. You're probably not the best butcher. So, and this is where, you know, you need to apply wisdom, right? You want diversity of ideas. You want diversity of experience in your workplace, particularly as a professional business like a Red Balloon. I want people here who think differently than I do, because that's how innovation happens. It's from people coming from a different perspective. But if they believe that helping people find a pro freedom job is a waste of time and not something they want to do, you know, there's lots of other jobs out there. Probably Red Balloon is not the right place for you to work. And that's the wisdom that employers and job seekers need to apply. Cause, you know, not every part of your job is going to be all kittens and roses and super easy. But you do want to try and be on the same page with the people that you're in the office with.
11: I guess the thing I get tired of, Andrew, is hearing people say, well, I don't really want to do this job. I don't like the politics. I don't like capitalism. I say, great, go to work for a nonprofit. Well, they don't pay very well. I said, yeah, that's one of the consequences if working for a non-capitalist enterprise is they're not as focused on money to the bottom line. The capitalist enterprises tend to be. And if they find this, the skills they want, they're willing to pay for them. But that's your choice. You want to work on a high-paying job? You're probably going to work for a capitalist enterprise. Want to work for almost nothing? Go to work for an NGO.
12: That's exactly right. And we would encourage people that when you think about your job, like you're not trapped there. I think a lot of people, they're like, man, I'm trapped by my six-figure job, or I'm trapped by, you know, my whatever it is. Your job, you're there to bless your employer. And if your employer doesn't think you're being a blessing, then you shouldn't be there. And if you're not enjoying your job, look for another job. There's a lot of great jobs out there right now. The labor market's actually pretty frothy. And so there's lots and lots of opportunities.
11: Wow.
12: It is, absolutely. It's interesting. I'll say frothy because it's not smooth sailing, but there are great opportunities for people who are willing to work, willing to put their back into it. There's a lot of companies desperate for those kind of people just right now.
11: That is great to hear. That is Andrew Krapuschets, who's founder and CEO of Red Balloon, the nation's leading pro-freedom job board and recruitment firm. They're trying to find people for the companies that want to have folks working for them where they actually believe in making the enterprise successful and vice versa. And I don't think there's anything wrong with that. By the way, thousands of places on the internet have a file with your name on it. And that used to be true of me, but I took care of the problem, and I'm going to tell you how. What do they have? Your home address, your cell phone number, your email address, and there's more. 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

0: This is weatherology. I'm meteorologist Laura Lockwood with the Alexandria Lakes Area Forecast. Lows dip down to about 60 tonight under partly cloudy skies. Winds out of the north, 5 to 10 miles per hour. Ample sunshine expected tomorrow. Daytime highs approaching 82. Lows level off around 60 tomorrow night. Clear skies. Mainly clear skies Sunday with daytime highs approaching 80. 82 Monday. For KXRA, I'm meteorologist Laura Lockwood. Right now, 73.
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1: Hey, welcome back. To tell you something. Dr. John Lott usually has the straight skinny when it comes to statistical data about crime in America. And if you say, but Lars, you've been telling us that crime is getting worse. Well, it is and it isn't. And it just depends on where you look and whether or not you believe in looking at the overall crime statistics. But understand that some of those crime statistics come from a very, very tiny percentage of the entire country, but they cast a shadow across the rest of it. That might be a good way to describe it. Dr. Lott will correct me if it's not. He is president of the Crime Prevention Research Center and the author, among other great books, of More Guns, Less Crime. Dr. Lott, welcome back.
2: Well, it's great to talk to you again. Thanks for having me on.
1: So I guess this is one of those problems of averages and looking at data to describe an entire country, but understanding that specific parts of the country might be in very, very deep trouble, while other parts of the country are having not much of a problem with crime at all. Is that a fair way to look at it?
2: Yeah, no, that's accurate. We recently did a study just to see how concentrated murders are in the United States. And 2% of the counties, about 60 counties, account for 54% of the murders that are there. They have about 30% of the population, but they account for 54% of the murders.

0: have a violent criminal history. These are not normal people by any means. There's often this kind of notion that anybody can just kind of lose their temper and go and commit a murder, and that's not the case. And even the 10% that don't have an official criminal record, I suspect that many of those have been involved in crimes. They just haven't been caught or prosecuted yet for committing those crimes.
1: Dr. Lott, I'm talking to Dr. John Lott, whose training, that's why he's a PhD, is as an economist. So he looks at the numbers. It sounds like if crime is that concentrated in those relatively small number of places, out of 4,000 or so counties in America, you've got 60 counties that account for over half of all the murders. It makes it sound like the kind of problem that you would be relatively easy to make a big difference in. If you said, well, then let's focus the enforcement activity on murder in particular in those 63 counties out of 4,000 counties in the country. Is that what they do with the data?
0: Well, I mean, that's what you could do. That's surely what you could do. Law enforcement and how you deal with crime is a local decision in the United States. The number of police you hire, the policing policies are determined by local governments. District attorneys are elected by local populations. In the vast majority of the country, local judges are elected locally. And so the decisions about how many you arrest because of the policing decisions, how many you charge with crimes because of the district attorneys, and how many, you know, when you do convict them, what type of sentences they face, are all determined locally. And, you know, unfortunately, in some parts of the country, and you can just see this with some of the political debate that's going on right now, with some Democratic politicians arguing that we should abolish prisons and get rid of the police entirely. There's some people who don't think they should make it risky for criminals to go and commit crime. But that's, if you want to reduce it, you can go and put resources in those areas where the crime is.
1: Well, it also seems like the kind of thing that once you start focusing in those particular areas, and even if you don't stop by zooming into the county, but you say within that county, where are the crimes actually happening? Do you think I'm right in suspecting that even within the county, they're very, very, you know, centrally located in within that county in specific areas, saying these are the places where most of the murders happen, and even the rest of the county is relatively murder-free or robbery-free?
0: Yeah, no, that's exactly right. Look, I mean, this is the type of policy that you're suggesting has been something that people tried before. When Giuliani was mayor of New York, that's where they sent the police. They would go every day, they'd see where the crimes were occurring, and that's where they would send the police. And, obviously they had a huge impact on the crime right there. And what you'd find sometimes is that when you'd go and put the police in a particular area where the crime had been, the criminals would move. You know, they'd go to, you know, next door or something, and so they'd move the police to those areas. But after a while, when they kept on moving the police to wherever the crimes were, it had a big impact. And look, we can just see what impact this has this last year when President Trump federalized law enforcement in D.C.
1: Yeah.
0: You had a huge drop in violent crime and murder. I mean, he dramatically increased the arrest rates. Judge Jean Pirro, when she was the U.S. attorney there, the U.S. attorney in D.C. is responsible for prosecuting all crimes by adults. During the Biden administration, the U.S. attorney that Biden had appointed there refused to bring criminal charges against 67% of those who were arrested under Trump. That fell from 67% to 4%. They were bringing criminal charges against 96% of the people who were arrested. And not only were they bringing criminal charges against them, they were seeking serious penalties. The Biden administration, even the ones that they brought criminal penalties against, were not very strict penalties. So, you know, this isn't rocket science. If you want to reduce crime, you have to make it riskier for criminals to go and commit crime. You know, like in January this year, there were two murders in the whole month in Washington, D.C. I mean, compare that to any previous.

0: previous year before they had done these policing policies that Trump had. Look at Memphis, where they also federalized law enforcement, yep, and a huge drop that they had in violent crime and murders. So, you know, it's not, it's very difficult to figure out the type of policy that you're talking about where.
1: And that's as long, John, as you can get the folks who are doing the decision making to not be afraid to be accused of being biased, because that's the first thing they'll do to shut you down. That's Dr. John Lott from the Crime Prevention Research Center. Glad to have you with me, and always glad to take your phone calls and your emails at 866-HEY-LARS. That's 866-439-5277. 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I'm a collector of challenge coins. I decided we wanted one for the show. We had one years ago, and then the veterans group that made them for us and benefited from their sales, they went out of existence, and we had to find another one. We finally found another one. Each one of those comes with a personally signed thank you card, and I can tell you this, not a penny of the proceeds goes to me. Back in just a moment. 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
22: Hey, welcome back to Lars Larson Show. Well, an emergency has now been declared in one city in Spain. The city is called Ceuta. after tens of thousands of illegal aliens broke in from next door Morocco. Is Spain's border crisis a warning sign for the United States of America? You won't be surprised when I tell you I think that it is. I think it's exactly what can happen and what will happen, although I think Western Europe is in much greater danger and much greater peril from all of this. Let me get into the details of this story about the invasion of Ceuta. And let's call it what it really is. It is an invasion of parts of Europe. And in fact, you know what it really reminds me of? There's a book from the 1970s called The Camp of the Saints. And at the time the guy wrote the book, it was very, very controversial. It imagined that the invasion of illegal aliens was not going to come from, say, northern Africa, but instead from India and other parts of that part of the world. But doesn't matter where it's coming from. The fact that we've got people pouring across national borders, and now Spain has announced it will deploy its military to restore order at its border with Morocco in Ceuta after thousands of what they call migrants. They're not migrants, they're invaders. They are illegal aliens streamed into Spanish territory. At least 9 people died just in crossing the border because of the attempt to do that. And you're going to find all kinds of political correctness going on as people say, we have to let people invade our country. No, you don't. And yet don't have to talk politely about invaders at all. And I think that's a mistake as well. Glad to get your calls at 866-HEY-LARS. You can send emails to talk@LarsLarson.com. You can vote in our poll on X. And the poll on X can be found at Lars Larson Show and at LarsLarson.com. Should parents lose their children if they refuse to affirm the gender of their children? Now, just so you understand what this issue is about, 2 parents, mom and a dad, have filed a federal lawsuit because they were accused of child abuse and mental injury of their daughter because their daughter insisted that she needed to change her gender from female to male. From female, the gender she was born with, to male. And because the parents said, we are not going to affirm her gender change, that they were told, you are committing a mental injury of your daughter, you have committed child abuse, and that you are abusers. And that you are essentially found guilty until you prove yourself innocent instead of the other way around. So, should parents lose their children, as these parents did, because you won't affirm their gender? I would say no to that question. You can answer the question any way you like. You'll find it at Lars Larson Show and at LarsLarson.com. But what is going on in Ceuta, Spain, is absolutely a warning sign to the rest of us. Spain's government announced last night that it would send the armed forces to help their civil guard maintain security in the city of Ceuta. The situation is absolute chaos. The head of an association that represents Spain's civil guard officers in Ceuta, he told the Associated Press that the border has totally collapsed. Juan Jesus Vivas, who is the head of Ceuta's regional government, called for the national government to declare an emergency on grounds of national security, asking for more police and for the army to be deployed on the border. He warned on Wednesday of this week that migrant reception centers were overwhelmed with hundreds of people sleeping on the streets after more than 1,500 so-called migrants, meaning illegal alien invaders, entered the territory in the last week. As of July the 15th, almost 3,000 so-called migrants had entered Ceuta by land or by sea. According to the foreign ministry there, the scenes of people streaming across the frontier recall the border crisis of May of 2021. Now, did America have scenes like this? We absolutely did. During President Autopen, Joe Biden, who was not in his right mind, and I'm reasonably sure that Joe Biden was actually not calling the shots during the 4 years that he was president, there were days that the United States of America saw 14,000 illegals cross the border in just a day. So this is not anything that we have not seen already in our own country. But what we've also seen is this. I'll tell you what's happening in Spain and the rest of Western Europe right now. They are condemning anybody who stands up and speaks out against this. They say these people are just asylum seekers. And what you get is a picture in your mind of somebody who's fleeing a war. That's not happening. It's somebody who's fleeing terrible persecution. That's not happening. Do you know what is happening in Ceuta, Spain? You've got tens of thousands of mostly young, mostly male, unaccompanied adults, and they are seeing an economic opportunity that if they simply break into Spain, if they simply invade that country, that they will be economically benefited. In other words, they are greedy. They are people who say, you have what I want, and I'm going to come into your country, and I'm going to take it, which is one of the reasons why I referenced that book to you. A lot of people have not read it. It was Jean Raspail who wrote the book called The Camp of the Saints, and it imagines exactly that kind of invasion, that parts of the world, parts of planet Earth, some countries have decided, you have what we want, we are going to come there, and we are going to take it. Now, the only thing that stopped that from happening in the United States after 4 years and about 10 million people illegally entering the United States during President Autopen, Joe Biden, the only thing that stopped it was Donald Trump, because Joe Biden kept saying, there's nothing we can do. We don't have a way to stop this. And Donald Trump came into office and literally within months had shut that border down. Today, that border is tighter than it has ever been in American history, modern American history. I mean, there might have been a time where you could, because there were water in and out the United States anytime you wanted to. But in modern American history, America's border has never been as secure as it is today. But it will only stay secure. We will only avoid the kind of problems that they're seeing in Ceuta, Spain right now, as long as we have somebody like Donald Trump who's in office. And when Trump leaves office, if he is not replaced by somebody who will do just what Trump does, if he was, God forbid, replaced by somebody like Gavin Newsom or Kamala Harris, they would absolutely give away the United States of America if they get the chance, because they know that the elite Democrats, they'll always end up on top, that they'll give the country away, and that'll hurt the rest 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
5: News this hour from Town Hall. I'm Keith Peters in Washington. There's an apparent deal with Hamas to end the war in Gaza. At a cabinet meeting at Camp David today, President Trump tells reporters that the new agreement with Hamas is a great breakthrough. Well, it's certain to have ups and downs.
6: So we do have an understanding with Israel. Israel is very happy about it. Israel helped us. And they've been very good. They've been very good about it. Most people said that would be a deal that would be undoable. Now, will it go through its ups and downs? It's a very complex situation over there. The people are very complex and difficult.
5: Hamas also said that laying down its heavy weapons, which would come later in the process, was contingent on the creation of a Palestinian state, something Israel's current government adamantly rejects. Israel has not officially commented on the deal, which is part of a U.S.-brokered ceasefire announced last October. New York City's mayor has a lot of wealthy people with famous names in Manhattan very upset over a new tax.
7: The Mamdani administration, at the direction of the mayor, publishing the names and addresses of close to 1 million Manhattan homeowners who potentially will be subject to the new pied à terre tax. The residents include famous names. Cynthia Nixon, best known for her role on the hit TV show Sex and the City. Longtime Vogue editor Anna Wintour, movie maker Woody Allen, and pop star Taylor Swift, to name a few. The tax is intended to generate revenue from luxury second homes.
5: Correspondent Laura Winters reporting. The Justice Department moved Friday to dismiss a criminal charge against a former Olympian who deliberately damaged the Lincoln Memorial reflecting pool, saying evidence prosecutors had recently received refuted the idea that vandals were to blame. On Wall Street, the Dow up by 276 points. More at townhall.com.
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5: Another hacking incident raises questions about AI security and controls and how the emerging technology can be used safely.
26: Anthropic says its Claude AI models hacked into 3 organizations during testing. This comes just days after OpenAI reported that its AI models went rogue and hacked into another company. San Francisco-based Anthropic says it discovered the incidents after reviewing more than 140,000 test runs. The company says it launched the large-scale cybersecurity review in response to the OpenAI incident. Rich Thomason reporting.
5: FCC Chairman Brendan Carr is defending the agency's actions against ABC, saying broadcasters have a duty to operate in the public interest. Carr's comments follow ABC's accusations this week that the FCC is retaliating against it for political content. News and analysis at townhall.com. The president has launched a new initiative to enlist truck drivers for the future. Willie Nelson has the latest.
8: President Trump announced the Freedom Haulers Initiative, focused on commercial driver's license and highway safety.
10: We've already removed more than 24,000 non-English speakers from behind the wheel. We've also forced states to cancel more than 28,000 commercial driver's licenses. Today, we're also taking action to replace these unqualified migrant truck drivers with American veterans.
8: Officials say the goal is to raise safety standards on American highways and prioritize qualified drivers. Willie Nelson, Los Angeles.
5: The parents of four teenagers who died by suicide are suing Meta, TikTok, Snapchat, and YouTube. They claim the platforms caused years of escalating harms leading to their deaths. The lawsuit was filed Thursday in Delaware. The families are from Texas, North Carolina, Minnesota, and Tennessee. More on these stories at townhall.com.
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13: This is Weatherology. I'm meteorologist Laura Lockwood with the Alexandria Lakes Area Forecast. Lows dip down to about 60 tonight under partly cloudy skies. Winds out of the north, 5 to 10 miles per hour. Ample sunshine expected tomorrow. Daytime highs approaching 82. Lows level off around 60 tomorrow night. Clear skies. Mainly clear skies Sunday with daytime highs approaching 80. 82 Monday. For KXRA, a meteorologist, Laura Lockwood. Currently 70.
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15: Hey, thanks for staying up with us on a Friday night. Putting the finishing touches on the show for tonight. A little bit later on, we'll check in with Matt Wolf. Talk a little culinary, talk a little French food. And Matt Wolf will talk the controversy with the Odyssey as well as all sorts of entertainment stuff. This first hour, though, we're going to talk about Todd Blanche and the acting attorney general and how in the world is he going to get the acting dropped and make him actually attorney general. We're going to talk to David Katz. He's the founder and the principal member of Katz & Associates. He's also a former assistant U.S. attorney under President Ronald Reagan. He's a former federal prosecutor and a criminal defense attorney. David Katz, welcome to America at Night.
27: Great to be with you, McGraw.
15: Let's talk about the dynamics of this and the chess pieces. Looks like he's not going to be able to get confirmed by this current Senate because of the two holdouts, Tom Tillis and John Cornyn. But if you look at how this is going to play out, Donald Trump's, to me, is holding all the cards. He can't Todd Blanche just basically be acting attorney general for the rest of Trump's term?
27: Well, the oddity is that he was going to run the Department of Justice if he got confirmed, and he was going to run the Department of Justice if he wasn't confirmed. I think the North Star in all of this is that Trump wants to cling to that deal that he coerced, cajoled, whatever you want to call it, Blanche into agreeing on with him. That was the price. That was the Faustian deal that Blanche made in order to be nominated to be the attorney general. He signed on to that agreement, which gave Trump and Trump's family immunity from taxes. Of course, no one in America has immunity from taxes, but that's what Trump and his family demanded. And so Trump will cling to that. And if the Senate sticks to its guns, as it looks like Tillis and Cornyn are sticking to their guns, then there won't be action on Blanche's nomination until January. I don't think that the Republicans are going to have as big a majority come January as they have right now. So I think as a practical matter, Blanche will stay on as acting attorney general as long as he can under the law. And then somebody with standing will try to challenge that, and we'll see if the U.S. Supreme Court will really oust Blanche. But Blanche will stay on as long as he can, and it looks like Trump will never agree to abrogating or revoking that tax immunity deal. And that's kind of the Mexican standoff that we have right now.
15: Yeah, they keep throwing around this Federal Vacancies Reform Act. Nothing in that says that he can't just renominate Todd Blanche, right?
27: Well, at some point, someone who's going to try to show standing, either the Democrats, if they have control of the Senate by then in January, or some party that's going to try to show standing, and it will be difficult, they will try to take the matter to the U.S. Supreme Court and say that the proper interpretation of the law is that there is advice and consent by the Senate. And all of these ruses, and we have one here in my old district here in Los Angeles, all of these ruses to get around advice and consent by the Senate before somebody really holds the office, that they're all ruses and they're all shams, and that the U.S. Supreme Court should invalidate them as unconstitutional. But let's see if there are five votes on this U.S. Supreme Court to actually grant standing and to take that stand and to oust Blanche. But I think under a proper interpretation of the law, Blanche can't stay on forever. I think that's common sense. Blanche can't stay on forever in a presidentially appointed post that has Senate confirmation. If there's no Senate confirmation, how can he possibly stay to the end of Trump's term? But they're going to try to play it out if that's where they end up, and they'll end up there, McGraw, if Trump has to revoke that agreement. Trump will not revoke that agreement when he leaves the presidency, because I don't think anyone at the IRS is going to have the chutzpah to actually audit him while he's president. And then they'll have the gall to the temerity to actually audit him like any other American after he leaves the presidency. And then he'll run to court and say, no, I have an agreement that grants me immunity. It's signed right here by Todd Blanche. He was then in office. He had the power to sign it, and he signed it. And I have a government document, and I'm being a political witch hunt. Now the Democrats want me to pay taxes or to be audited like anyone else. And we'll see that play out after Trump leaves office.
15: Not only does the deal cover him, it also covers his family, does it not?
27: Well, that's what's so anomalous about all of this. Apparently, the deal that the two Republican senators who are leaving office, the deal that they want is that it cover only Trump and his family, which is an abomination all by itself. There's no American citizen who has any kind of deal like that, immunity from the IRS. Apparently, as it sits right now, it not only covers Trump and his immediate family, but it covers, like, you know, the third part removed. It covers, like, cousins-in-law of Trump or other people. I'm being facetious, but other people who've gotten involved in alleged tax evasion conduct, it allows that they can't be audited either. And so that's where Tillis and Cornyn want to draw the line. And it's good that they draw the line somewhere. But, of course, the Democrats say you can't draw the line anywhere. If it's a proper audit, it's a proper audit. And if you have good grounds to beat the audit, you beat the audit. But you're like everyone else. You have an audit. You make your audit defense. If the IRS keeps pursuing you, you go to tax court like everyone else. You present your defenses in tax court. Why on earth are they treating Trump and his family or anyone else so specially?
15: Dave Katz with us, former U.S. attorney under President Ronald Reagan, also a federal former prosecutor and a criminal defense attorney. Let me ask you this. If he's going to stay on as acting attorney general, does he have any less power as acting? Is he treated any different? Are there different norms? What's the difference between a confirmed attorney general and an acting attorney general that's not confirmed by the Senate?
27: Well, he doesn't have any less power, but certainly in his mind, he has less prestige. You know, he wants his painting to hang on the fifth floor of the main Department of Justice building, you know, along with Bobby Kennedy and along with all the attorneys general of yore. It probably galls him that Pam Bondi, think about it, Pam Bondi was a confirmed U.S. attorney general, and Todd Blanche, the old criminal defense attorney for Trump, can't get that prestigious, approval, but he can't. It looks like right now he can't, and that, as I say, Trump is not going to risk that immunity that he's got. That's what it's really all about. I mean, the slush fund for January 6th rioters and marauders, that's galling enough. But what really matters to Trump is that he get that tax immunity, and he's going to try to keep it. McGraw, it's like you and me. If we had a deal with the government and somebody comes in and says, oh, you made a deal with a government official who was corrupt, he was in your pocket, you and I would say, no. Don't try to abrogate my deal. Don't try to revoke my deal. I had a deal with the person who was acting for the government at the time, Todd Blanche, and I'm sticking to it, and I'm clinging to it for all it's worth, and I'm taking it to my U.S. Supreme Court, and I'm saying I have a deal with the government, and the government needs to live up to its deal with me, Donald Trump.
15: Take me through standing. If somebody wanted to sue, who actually has standing? I know it's a legal term, and you guys love to play the standing game. I think it's a safety valve and a cop-out myself, but for a lot of reasons. But who has legitimate standing to take this to the Supreme Court?
27: Well, the underlying principle is that there would be a lot of collusive lawsuits if there weren't a real case and controversy at issue. People would have a lot of collusion. But it's gone from the idea of having, you want to have people that are really in the fight. You know, if it's collusive, the two parties would make a precedent, and that precedent would govern other people, and it would be like, hey, wait a second, that was never hotly fought over. Everybody didn't present their best arguments, put their best foot forward. It was collusive. No one had standing. But especially the Republican courts have really expanded that. And so for one example, the fact that you're a taxpayer and you have to actually pay for some program that you abhor, that doesn't give you standing. And there's a lot of people, they say, don't have standing. And so the problem in a lawsuit like this is who has standing to complain about the fact that Trump has this deal with himself. I mean, one thing that's great about Trump is he doesn't hide the ball. He came right out and said, you know, I'm basically suing myself. I made a deal with myself. I sued for $10 billion. I settled for $1.8 billion. And me and my family and our cronies have a tax break, and ha, ha, ha, that's what I did. Now, you don't normally have that. Nobody ever admits that except Trump admitted it, that this was collusive. This was a suit with himself. At the same time, to attack it, McGraw, you're going to need somebody who has standing. And as I said, maybe who's got the case in controversy? Who's got what the Supreme Court calls standing? Maybe it's the Democrats. They say, hey, wait a second. We have a majority now in the Senate who would not approve Todd Blanche. And yet here he is, right, continuing to act and be the attorney general for all effects and purposes. And if they ever called this question to us, we would vote him down. U.S. Supreme Court, call the question. We want to vote him down. So a Democratic majority in the Senate, it would seem to me, would have standing. And then there's going to be some good government group. And those good government groups are often found not to have standing, that they just want to have a political argument in the U.S. Supreme Court, and they don't have enough of an individual stake in it.
15: What about this judge who's called out this deal? Does she or the judge have the legal authority to sort of negate this deal, to reject this deal?
27: Absolutely. If they had it all to think over again, you know, a lot of time, I guess, you know, I'm a criminal defense attorney now. I was a prosecutor for years. You always think, you know, how would someone commit the perfect crime? What did the conspirators do wrong? You think about it, you know, you speculate kind of for both sides, or, you know, when you're actually involved in the case. If they had been the perfect conspirators, I think that Trump and Blanche would have not gone to court at all. They would have simply made that deal, right? And Trump would, Blanche would have signed off on it as the deputy attorney general. He would have said, I made a deal with a person who made a claim, and not tried to submit it in court. I think it was the Southern District of Florida, remember, where Judge Cannon sits down there. I think that when history records everything that happened, they may have had a plan to try to steer this case to Cannon, right? Because she was in that district. But it didn't go to Cannon. It went randomly to a judge who was appointed, I think, by President Obama or by President Biden, one or the other. And she is the one who ruled that this was basically, you know, a scam that was being perpetrated on the court. There was no, you know, we keep talking about collusion, but this was truly a collusive lawsuit. This was Trump filing it and Trump settling it through his puppet, Blanche, in the Department of Justice. And it wasn't worth the paper that it was printed on. And that's what Trump is now appealing up to the 11th Circuit down there. saying that that judge overstepped her bounds, that basically she should have left it alone. Once they saw where the wind was blowing, how the judge was taking such a skeptical view, and she was inquiring into it further, they decided, you know what, that's it. They canceled the next hearings. They signed a settlement agreement. They said, Your Honor, nothing to see here. It's all been settled. And then, you know, these former federal judges, they all had this open letter, and they said, this is ridiculous. They're manipulating the federal court. Don't you see that, judge, that they're playing you? She seems to have taken another look at it at that point and said, you know what, they are playing me. This never was a real lawsuit. This was just a scam that they perpetrated in front of me. And she just about said so. She referred Todd Blanche to the New York Bar, of which he's a member, for possible disciplinary action against Todd Blanche. And that's what they're going to now fight about. What's interesting is that Trump is now saying that he wants not just the immunity. We know very well he wants the tax immunity to stand forever for him and his family and cronies. But he also does want to reimburse to the tune of billions of dollars, the January 6th people, you know, the January 6th rioters. Now, their rights were terribly abrogated. Didn't you know that, McGraw? And he needs to give them a whole bunch of our federal taxpayer money.
15: Stay tuned. I have a feeling if I'm going to Cauchy, I'm betting that Todd Blanche is the acting attorney general through the rest of the Trump administration. But we'll have to leave it there. A founding principal member of Katz & Associates, former U.S. Assistant Attorney General under Ronald Reagan, federal prosecutor and now criminal defense attorney David Katz. Great stuff. Good stuff. Thanks for getting us started tonight. Have a good weekend. Thank you, sir.
27: Such a pleasure to be with you. Have a great weekend, too.
15: You got it. David Katz with us. Good stuff. A little bit of a history lesson and some nuance there. But I think Trump's holding all the cards in this. Whether the deal goes through or not, we'll wait and see how it plays out with that lawsuit or whatever else. But as for Todd Blanche being acting attorney general at the Senate, I mean, this is Donald Trump at his best right here. All right. America at Night. Just getting started. Back in a moment.
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0: This is the night you've been waiting for. 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
4: A couple of interesting news stories. The former Olympian who was charged with vandalizing the reflecting pool, the federal prosecutors today acknowledged that the contractors hired by the Trump administration had, quote-unquote, botched the renovation of the Lincoln Memorial Reflecting Pool and dropped the charges against the former Olympic canoeist, who was one of several people accused of vandalizing the landmark. So the Trump administration says it wasn't these random Americans. It was the company did not do a good enough job in securing the material to the reflecting pool. So you got that going on. And then what else you got going on? There was another one here that was kind of interesting. I thought it was... which one was it here? Well, anyway. Phone numbers, 1-844-2-McGraw, 1-844-262-4729. We'll get to some text messages. I've got to pull up the text line. I've been a little shoddy today and pulling up the text line. Coming up next hour, we're going to talk a little French cooking since it's the Friday. And we're also talking a little entertainment with Matt Wolf. Coming up in just a minute, there's been some interesting research that's been announced on ALS, amyotrophic lateral sclerosis, otherwise known as Lou Gehrig's disease. And they believe that they've discovered a blood test that can predict if you will receive or come down with ALS before it strikes you. That's what the scientists believe they have found. That could be a breakthrough, because if you know you are headed for ALS, their doctors are saying that you could certainly do things to help mitigate it, slow it down. But the sooner you know, the better. We're going to talk to the man who is behind this research coming up next. America at Night. Stay right there. Back in a moment.
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20: With SRN News, I'm Ron Taylor. Hamas has confirmed that it will disarm as part of a deal announced by President Trump that will also require Israel to end its strikes and withdraw from Gaza. It marks a potential breakthrough in the ending of the war, but implementation faces major challenges. Hamas also said that laying down its heavy weapons, which would come later in the process, was contingent on the creation of a Palestinian state, something Israel's current government adamantly rejects. A crisis at the border of Ceuta, a Spanish territory in North Africa, has led to unsubstantiated claims about Spain's migration policies. Local officials say around 60,000 migrants have entered Ceuta from Morocco in the past 24 hours. That's equivalent to 70% of the city's population. At least 57 migrants have died attempting the crossing. Most migrants appear to be men, though some families with women and children have been seen there as well. This is SRN News.
21: This is weatherology. I'm meteorologist Laura Lockwood with the Alexandria Lakes area forecast. Lows dip down to about 60 tonight under partly cloudy skies. Winds out of the north, 5 to 10 miles per hour. Ample sunshine expected tomorrow. Daytime highs approaching 82. Lows level off around 60 tomorrow night. Clear skies. Mainly clear skies. Sunday, with daytime highs approaching 80. 82, Monday. For KXRA, a meteorologist, Laura Lockwood. Currently, 70.
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23: There was some exciting news. It seems that there might be a test to find out if you are a high risk for ALS, amyotrophic lateral sclerosis, otherwise known as Lou Gehrig's disease. Dr. Michael Benatar is the chief of the Neuromuscular Division, Vice Chair of Clinical Research at the Walter Bradley Chair in ALS Research at the University of Miami Miller School of Medicine. Doctor, thank you for joining us.
24: Sure, thanks for having me.
23: How transformative is this new research?
24: Well, it really pushes forward the agenda of early therapeutic intervention for people who are at risk of developing ALS. And we think that early treatment is always the best treatment, so anything that gets us closer to that is real forward momentum.
23: Let's talk about what you did with this breakthrough. How did you discover it? Give us a quick overview, and more importantly, how accurate is this test?
24: Yeah, so how we got to this is we've been studying now for almost 20 years people who are at elevated genetic risk for developing ALS. And I should say that there's a clear genetic cause for ALS only in about 15% of people. So this is a minority of people who develop disease have a clear genetic cause. And their family members carry genes that put them at risk for developing ALS. And we've been studying those people now for many years and trying to understand what are the earliest manifestations of disease, how does it begin, what can we measure, and how might we use that information to get a head start on early treatment. And so what we measured here was the concentration of thousands and thousands of proteins in the blood of people before they developed ALS. And we found about 100 proteins, the concentration of which changes in the blood before people develop disease. And a small subset of these do predict the risk of people developing disease within the coming years. And so I should just say this is not yet ready for clinical use. This is still a research tool. There is more work to be done, but this is something entirely new.
23: If you can find out early that you are susceptible or are a genetic risk for ALS, what's the benefit? Because there's not much in terms of treatment for ALS. So what's the point? What's the benefit of knowing 12 to 18 months before you start showing symptoms?
24: Yeah, it's an excellent question. So there are several different genes that can cause ALS. The first that was discovered is a gene called SOD1 or SOD1. And we've been studying people with this genetic risk for many years. And when we started, you're right, there was nothing that could be done. And in the course of the years as we've been doing this, a gene therapy has now been developed that actually is FDA approved for people who have ALS with this particular genetic cause of disease. And so we're using information that we learned before several years ago

0: ALS sometimes is genetic, but there are other reasons people develop ALS?
1: Correct. So we understand or we know the cause in about 15%. So 15% of people who have ALS, there's a clear identifiable genetic cause of ALS. But in the remaining 85%, we really don't know what the cause is. We think it's some combination of aging, of genetic risk that's not clearly defined, as well as environmental exposures and how all of those things intertwine and interact to increase the risk of disease.
0: We just heard this week that Chris Johnson, a former NFL player, 39 years old, was diagnosed with ALS, and this, all this talk about brain injuries when it comes to the NFL. Obviously, I mean, is getting hit in the head playing football, is that something that could ultimately lead to ALS?
1: It's a very good question. I think getting hit on the head and getting hit on the head many times is never a good thing for the brain. And we know that that can lead to all sorts of brain injury. And there is some evidence that that may increase the risk of ALS. And the likelihood is that many different things can lead to this disease. And it's not the same thing in every individual who develops disease.
0: How come some people who just develop ALS, the disease moves very rapidly, and in other instances, it moves very slowly?
1: It's an excellent question. I should have you come work for me. These are questions that we're these are questions that we in the field are trying to answer. The honest answer is that we don't understand what the mediators of that are and why this progresses quickly in some and slowly in others. But it's an important observation. Obviously, it's relevant to each individual with disease, but it also poses an enormous challenge as we as a medical and scientific field are trying to develop treatments. We need to know that those treatments are working and sort of dealing with or addressing the fact that in clinical trials and clinical studies, people can progress at very different rates does pose a challenge to clinical trial design.
0: Is it getting more common, more rare? Where are we in terms of the numbers of people who develop ALS?
1: Yeah, I don't think we've got good evidence that the frequency of disease is changing over time. Whether the disease is rare or common really depends on your perspective. So let me try to give you a sense of that. Every year in the U.S., about 2 people per 100,000 of the population develop ALS. So that's back of the envelope math, about 10,000 people. On average, people with the disease live about 3 years, so that's about 30,000 people who are living with ALS at any point in time. Now, the FDA considers the disease rare if there are fewer than 200,000 people in the U.S. who have disease. So by any of those definitions, ALS is rare. And if we can be more successful in developing therapies that prolong survival, slow functional decline, keep people with ALS living functionally, living well, this would become a common disease because people wouldn't succumb to it.
0: Yeah. More men or more women come down with ALS?
1: Excellent question again. So in the non-genetic forms of disease, there's a slight male preponderance, a ratio of about 1.3 or 1.4 to 1, so slight male preponderance. Interestingly, in the genetic forms of the disease, there really is an equal distribution between men and women.
0: Okay, let's go back to this research and this test. Look into your crystal ball. When this, assuming this gets approved and it comes to market, how would this be applied? Would there be high-risk people you'd give this test to? Would you give it to everybody? Would it be simple? Would it be expensive? How do you see this turning out with this new research?
1: Yeah, so many parts to that question. Let me try to sort of break it down. So firstly, this test is not yet ready for clinical use. It's not a question of sort of approval for use. This has been developed in the research arena, and we still have some work to do to discern whether the panel of proteins that we're measuring is the optimal panel, whether there's some that should be added, whether some should be taken away. But there's definitely work that still needs to be done to validate this. As we move that forward, the way in which we would use this is amongst gene carriers, people who are at elevated genetic risk for disease. Currently, we don't know when those people will actually develop ALS. And this panel of proteins, if we can develop this into a more robust test for more

0: widespread use would then be used in those people to help understand when disease is likely to come. We don't yet know whether this would have value in people who aren't at an elevated genetic risk. That's further down the road in terms of the work that needs to be done to figure that out.
1: Yeah. ALS, are there any cousins to ALS, any connections between ALS and, say, Parkinson's or Alzheimer's or some other disease?
0: Yeah, you've got all the right questions. So ALS is a neurodegenerative disease, and you're right. Disorders like Alzheimer's disease, Parkinson's are also neurodegenerative disorders. But the one that's perhaps the closest to ALS is a form of dementia known as frontotemporal dementia, or FTD. Now, in FTD, when we look in the brains of people who have succumbed to the disease, we see one of two types of pathology, something called TDP pathology, and something called tau. And it's about a 50-50 split between the two. In ALS, about 97% of people have that first protein, TDP43, in the brain. And so we know that about half of FTD and most of ALS are really different manifestations of the same underlying disease.
1: Older, younger, people are being diagnosed with ALS. I mean, Chris Johnson's a rarity, 39, but it's a relatively young, right? You get diagnosed with it relatively young, do you not?
0: Yeah, so it does tend to hit people at a much younger age than, say, Parkinson's or Alzheimer's. So typically people in their 40s, 50s, 60s, but we see this in people in their 30s and their 20s. Very rarely, even amongst teenagers, especially in some of the genetic forms of disease, and it can occur much later in life. There's a very broad distribution of the age of onset, but it does tend to strike people in their sort of midlife period.
1: Dr. Michael Benatar with us, last question for you, and that is this. Leave us with some optimism. Leave us with some good news. What are you looking forward to? What are you excited about? What could possibly be a game changer down the road?
0: Yeah, so I think there's real reason for hope. Your listeners may or may not know that a couple of years ago, the first genetic therapy for a genetic form of disease was established. That's approved by the FDA. And for the first time ever, we now see people with this genetic form of disease getting better. And that's remarkable. Never before have we seen people with this disease improve. And that's a real reason for hope and for celebration. But importantly, that hope goes beyond people who only have that genetic form of disease. Now that we know that if we know the cause and we can target it, we can see improvement, I think this tells us, or it shows us, a path forward to try as a field to develop therapies that can benefit everybody.
1: Dr. Michael Benatar, let me ask you a crazy question. This could be a really terrible question. I apologize first before asking it. And that is this.
0: No problem.
1: Look into your crystal ball. We keep hearing about artificial intelligence and how science is going to be able to unlock many mysteries because of the genius of the computing power of AI. Do you see a future where some of these complex questions, these complex medical questions about genetic and things like that, could be answered with the computing power of artificial intelligence?
0: So I've got to give you a caveat that I'm not the artificial intelligence guru, and so I'll give you the clinical neurologist and neuroscientist view of this, and it's hard to know where this will go in the future. But I think that tools that are evolving through the use of AI are undoubtedly going to help us understand disease, generate hypotheses, explore ideas. I think we should see this as an incredible tool that can help us move forward, but I don't think on its own it's necessarily going to solve these complex problems.
1: Dr. Michael Benatar, Chief of the Neuromuscular Division, Vice Chair of the Clinical Research at the Walter Brady Chair in ALS Research at the University of Miami Miller School of Medicine. Doctor, thank you for a fascinating conversation. Good luck down the road, and you are always welcome here. Thank you, sir.
0: Thank you. Bye.
1: You got it. America at Night, back in a moment.
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1: All right, we are back. Next hour, we are going to be checking in with an author who has done a little digging into French cuisine. So we'll do a little Friday night foodie stuff, and then we'll check in with Matt Wolf. And then hour number three, of course, it's open phones where we take phone calls and go from there. I don't know what I want to do. Let's do this. Let's get a couple of text messages in here. Based on current reporting, the U.S. government's $27 billion portfolio of equity stakes across 30 companies is better described as state capitalism, not socialism. Socialism requires government ownership or control of the means of production for the purposes of directing economic output. These stakes are passive, non-controlling, and transactional, which does not meet the definition of socialism. The government taking capital and investing their own money, our tax dollars, into Intel and taking a stake in Intel, thus picking winners and losers, distorting free market capitalism, right? Because it's now distorted. You've now signaled to the market that the government is putting its thumb on the scale. The market had a negative view of Intel, and all of a sudden, now because it gets an influx of cash into Intel from the federal government, the market, if you are truly a free market capitalist, all you've done is destroyed the free market capitalism by the government putting its money on there. Let the markets decide is capitalism. Let the government decide is socialism. So by definition, the government putting $27 billion of our own tax dollars into companies, 30 different companies, they're signaling to the market who's right. You've might be good for Intel. It ain't good for the other chip company, right? And it's going to destroy innovation because the capital is skewed. So I, Mr. Wisconsin, it's nice, but you know, socialism. And when Mondami wants to open up a supermarket for working class people in New York, a form of socialism. Donald Trump buying a government stake in Intel or putting $27 billion into 30 different companies. I'm sorry to mention it to you, sir, but that, by definition, is a form of socialism. Let's see here. I think it's very hard subject to talk about. This is from last night, but I think all platforms should be shut down. But you and I know that would be very hard to stop under the current laws. That's JR from Ohio. Here's one, JR also from Ohio. I see you know who is back hosting the show tonight. Bring Josh back. Oh, sorry. Stay right there. We got a lot more texts. I didn't get to any voicemails last night. I apologize. We got into a heated conversation. We ended up going down a rabbit hole. So we'll play some voicemails tonight, I promise. Stay right there. Just getting started. Our executive director is Alex Hinton. Our engineer tonight is Richard Good. I'm McGraw-Milhaven. And this is America at Night on Westwood One.
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5: News this hour from Town Hall, I'm Ron Taylor. At his Friday cabinet meeting in Camp David, President Trump discussed the Iran war and the massive cyber attack in Minnesota.
6: At his cabinet meeting at Camp David, after previously insisting Iran has been completely defeated militarily, the president acknowledged he expects military action will continue for some time. The president says negotiations with Iran have been frustrating.
7: And then they'll go out, and I'll say they discussed nuclear. And they'll go out and they'll say, we never discussed nuclear. And I say, why do they say that? All they do is make me angry.
6: But President Trump was also asked about cyber attacks on Minnesota water systems and possible links to Iranian hackers.
7: You know who's behind it? Minnesota.
6: State officials in Minnesota have not identified who was behind the cyber attacks. Ed Donahue, Washington.
5: Firefighters battle the last hotspots of a monster wildfire in France's southwest.
8: Firefighters in southwestern France were working to control the last hotspots of a massive wildfire on Friday. The blaze has burned an area four times the size of Paris. That's about 162 square miles, and it initially forced 224,000 people to flee their homes. The huge wildfire, which burnt pine forests and touristic resort areas in Bordeaux's Gironde region on the Atlantic coast, hasn't spread for several days. Government officials said lower temperatures and higher humidity overnight were helping ease pressures on beleaguered fire squads. I'm Karen Chamas.
5: A crisis at the border of Ceuta, a Spanish territory in North Africa, has led to unsubstantiated claims about Spain's migration policies. Local officials say around 60,000 migrants have entered Ceuta from Morocco in the past 24 hours, equivalent to 70% of the city's population. At least 57 migrants have died attempting the crossing. News and analysis at townhall.com.
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5: More fallout from FIFA's private equity plan.
10: Senior FIFA advisor Carlos Cordero is resigning as an advisor to FIFA president Gianni Infantino. He says it's in protest of FIFA and Infantino's plan for private investors to buy stakes in the World Cup. Cordero represented FIFA on the White House task force for the World Cup. He says, I cannot stand by while FIFA considers selling a stake in the World Cup. Cordero, a former Goldman Sachs banker and the former U.S. Soccer Federation president, says, let me be clear, I had no involvement in this proposal, and I oppose it unequivocally. I'm Donna Water.
5: Tony Romo has been placed on leave from his role as the lead analyst on CBS NFL coverage following his arrest last week. on suspicion of operating a vehicle while under the influence. CBS Sports announced Friday the former Dallas Cowboys quarterback was on leave until further notice. J.J. Watt will join Jim Nantz at CBS Sports. More news at townhall.com. Some new rules for Mexican train crews operating inside the U.S.
0: The Trump administration wants to make sure the Mexican train crews who haul freight over the border can understand key safety information in English, and that the common practice of using foreign crews to cross into America does not threaten U.S. jobs. The change would also strengthen the standards for certifying that crews can safely operate a train. The Union Pacific and CPKC railroads would be directly impacted by the new restrictions. Two major rail unions praised the proposed rule that was announced on Friday. Bob Agnew reporting.
5: The Justice Department has moved to dismiss a criminal case charging a former Olympian with deliberately damaging the Lincoln Memorial reflecting pool. Government lawyers said in a 20-page court filing last night that information provided since the indictment of David Hearn shows that the damage was the result of a flawed installation by the contractor. His lawyer says the case should have never been brought. More on these stories at townhall.com.
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15: This is Weatherology. I'm meteorologist Laura Lockwood with the Alexandria Lakes Area Forecast. Lows dip down to about 60 tonight under partly cloudy skies. Winds out of the north, 5 to 10 miles per hour. Ample sunshine expected tomorrow. Daytime highs approaching 82. Lows level off around 60 tomorrow night. Clear skies. Mainly clear skies Sunday with daytime highs approaching 80. 82 Monday. For KXRA, I'm meteorologist Laura Lockwood. Currently 68.
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17: Our crack staff here at America at Night just handed me the definition of socialism. Socialism is an economic and political system where the community or the government owns and controls the major means of production, distribution, and exchange instead of private individuals. State socialism. The government runs the big industries and plans the economy directly. Well, the government's running big tech, or owns a portion of big tech. And of course, all systems go. They don't want to do anything to curtail big tech because that would then infringe on their investment in big tech. So they don't want to control it in any way, shape, or form. They're in favor of big tech, thus putting their thumb on the scale of the free market, a.k.a. socialism. Stay right there. We'll talk French cuisine in a moment. America at Night, back after this.
16: Coming to you from the heart of the nation, this is America at Night with McGraw-Milhaven.
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34: We're going to talk a little cooking. We're going to talk a little French cooking with an author who's written a brand new book called The Secret History of French Cooking, The Outlaw Chefs Who Made Modern Food. Luc Barre, welcome to America at Night.
35: Hello. Great to be here.
34: Let's talk about this book because it's an interesting premise for a story. We all know about the explosion of cooking and cooking channels and famous celebrity chefs, and the whole idea is to make it easy for Americans to cook. But at a time, that was very confrontational and not the way to teach cooking. So give us a sense of the history of this book and why you wanted to write it and the premise of it.
35: Yeah, well, you put your finger on it right there. You know, to me, I wanted to tell the story of how we got here. You know, how do we get to this place where we have this explosion in food culture, new restaurants, new kinds of cooking, celebrity chefs, TV shows, all of that. I started to think, what was the origin really of this? And it struck me that it was in the 1970s, nouvelle cuisine in the 1970s, which when you think about today, first of all, maybe you've never heard of it. I guess probably most people have never heard of nouvelle cuisine. But if you have heard of nouvelle cuisine, then you think of it as a preposterous fad. You know, back in the 1970s, there was this thing called nouvelle cuisine where chefs were producing these tiny portions of food on these very large plates. And it was, it was very trendy for a while. And then, then it was seemed ridiculous very quickly. But the more I looked into it, the more I realized, wait a sec, this really was this moment of change in the food culture when we went from kind of, the sort of conservative, classic Escoffier style of cooking, the grand restaurant with the roast meat and the fish with a heavy sauce, all that kind of that style of cooking, that went out the window in the late 60s, early 70s. And so my book started off being about that moment. That was my original idea, was this group of kind of rebellious chefs, Paul Bocuse, Michel Girard, the Trois Gros brothers. These are sort of iconic French chefs of that era, how they changed the world of cooking by rebelling against the traditional way that they were taught. And to me, that, you know, it's of a moment with the 1970s, post 1960s feeling of, you know, auteurist movie makers, you know, Scorsese and all that group of filmmakers in the 70s, you know, rebelling against the studio system, becoming auteurist filmmakers. And you know, in music, I'm sure you could find a similar thing, like whatever, punk rock. Sure. And but in cooking, it was these nouvelle cuisine guys.
34: It's really interesting. It's like the whole culture was shifting, right? Whether it was music, whether it was movies, but also food as well. And even today, that sort of piece of asparagus on a plate, and they charge you $45 for, right? People sort of laugh at that now. But at one point, right, as you said, that was the place to go for the hot dinner.
35: Right. Well, I mean, exactly. My book tells the story of sort of the rise and then the fall. You know, you just jump right ahead to the fall. Like I said, it became a cliche. Basically, it was so popular for a while and so hot that every restaurant started doing it. And once that happened, then you had the most preposterous types of, you know, dishes being presented, a slice of kiwi and a small piece of chicken. And that was the de rigueur nouvelle cuisine. That did not last very long. Once that happened, it was all over. But, you know, my book argues that nevertheless, even though it seems a little bit ridiculous in retrospect and it didn't last all that long, this was the moment that the chef became a celebrity. You know, this was the moment when a chef could invent a new dish. Just think about that. Like, we take that for granted, that there might be a hot new restaurant that you hear about and the chef has, you know, whatever, traveled the world and discovered some new spices when they were in Thailand or whatever, and they're combining it in some way with some other tradition. They've invented a new type of croissant that's kind of like halfway between a donut and a brioche, whatever. We hear about these things all the time. It's a chef putting his or her name on a new dish, on a new style, a new invention. That did not exist until this 1970s period that I'm writing about, when the chefs kind of became celebrities in that sense, that they would invent a dish that you had to, in order to try it, you had to go to their restaurant, and that they were suddenly on the cover of magazines.
34: The book is called The Secret History of French Cooking, The Outlaw Chefs Who Made Food Modern. Tell me about these outlaw chefs.
35: Well, the ringleader of the nouvelle cuisine crowd was Paul Bocuse, this very charismatic guy in Lyon who had a wonderful restaurant, and everyone around it, he was the ringleader. He was the jokester. He was the flirtatious, charismatic, the guy who was on the cover of Newsweek magazine in the mid 70s. And he was buddies with the Trois Gros brothers and Michel Girard and Roger Verger. They were called the Band à Bocuse. They were sort of these bad boy chefs of the time. And they were rewriting the rules of cooking, right? They were saying no more heavy sauces. We don't want to present a piece of fish covered with this thick sauce. We want everything to be super fresh. The Trois Gros brothers started cooking salmon in a whole new way. You know, they slice the fish differently, very thin slice of salmon, cooked very, very quickly, you know, 20 seconds per side on a Teflon pan using this brand new nonstick pan technology of the time. And then presenting it not with a sauce poured over it, but with a very acidic sorrel sauce underneath the fish. So the sauce was on the plate and the fish was on top of the sauce. And this was, you know, the dish of the Nouvelle Cuisine moment. It was a famous dish that suddenly everyone started imitating. But, you know, so there were these guys. They were all guys, right? The food establishment in France at the time, and in the States, by the way, also, was very, very, was men only. But in France in particular, you know, if you were a woman chef, you were not allowed to go to do an apprenticeship at the great restaurants of Paris, for example. It was men only. So as I was doing the research on this book, I sort of found, wait a sec, there was this group of women chefs, also of that sort of post-60s generation, coming of age, opening their own restaurants. You know, Simone Lemaire, Annie Devine, they're not nearly as famous, but they were opening restaurants. They were also doing Nouvelle Cuisine, inventing new ways of doing their fish dishes or whatever. And there was one woman in particular, Annie Devine, who I met and who is still cooking today, I mean, in her 90s, who opened a restaurant in the 70s in Vervins, which is up in the north of France, and then wanted to join the sort of Maître Culinaire, the Chefs Association of France, the official group that recognizes the great chefs and restaurants. And so she sent a letter to this organization and was told, no, absolutely not. It's men only. And at the same time, you know, Paul Bocuse, the leader of the Banda Bocuse, he was this kind of funny guy, very male chauvinist. I mean, his attitudes about women were preposterous, even at the time. I mean, he was saying things like women can't cook. Women don't have any ideas about cooking. They can't do anything inventive or new. I'd rather have a woman in my bed than you know, in the kitchen. My women should smell of Chanel and Dior and not of cooking fat. Things like that. He was being provocative, but he would say these things. And that was his reaction to these women chefs who wanted to gain recognition. And so this became they decided to fight back, and they created their own organization of women chefs. So my book tells the story of these bad boy chefs, the Banda Bocuse, and reinventing the rules of cooking. But then it also tells the story of these women chefs who are battling against the establishment that doesn't allow women chefs to get trained properly, for example. And their organization was to fight against that. And they were quite successful.
34: Sure. The book is The Secret History of French Cooking, The Outlaw Chefs Who Made Food Modern. It's sort of like, I mean, it's amazing how far we've come when you tell the tale of where we were. Where does Julia Child fit in all of this?
35: Julia Child it's funny. She was a skeptic about Nouvelle Cuisine because she thought, well, I should back up a second, say, you know, there were Go and Millau, who were these great food critics, who were the champions of Nouvelle Cuisine. They were over the top. They founded a magazine called Go and Millau, and their goal was to promote Nouvelle Cuisine. So they were, you know, quite ideological about, you know, being anti-traditional French cooking and pro-Nouvelle Cuisine. This is in the mid-1970s. And Julia Child thought, wait a sec, let's not throw the baby out with the bathwater. You know, I'm just as I still want to have my beef bourguignon. I want to have my classic dishes. I don't want everything to be Nouvelle Cuisine, even though she also, you know, she also argued that Nouvelle Cuisine was great. And it was great that there was new ideas and new inventions and new flavors. She was all for that. But she didn't want to reject the, you know, the traditional French cooking. That's where she came down on it.
34: And where does Jacques Pepin come into all this? My all-time favorite.
35: I love Jacques. So he is the best. he was coming up at the same time. He was in America. My book takes place mostly in France, but then at some point they started to become famous over here. Paul Bocuse was traveling to the States. So he would come to New York and was invited to dinner. Craig Claiborne, who was the New York Times food critic, went over to his house, and Jacques Pepin was there, and they cooked dinner together. In fact, this is quite a controversial moment that I describe in the book, where Jacques Pepin is at Craig Claiborne's house with Paul Bocuse, and Claiborne is writing an article about Bocuse, this wonderful chef from France who's the king of chefs, the best chef in the world, and he mentions just in passing that you know, Bocuse has made some controversial statements about women chefs and how they can't, they're no good in the kitchen. And Bocuse doubles down on this in this article in the New York Times. This turned out to be quite controversial. I mean, the floods of letters coming into the New York Times denouncing Bocuse for his sexism. It was the 70s, right? It was like the women's liberation movement was happening. This is all in the air and a big part of my book, which, you know, there's some funny political alliances that happen. You know, another character that I write about is this food critic in France, Robert Courtine, who was the chief restaurant critic for Le Monde, the most powerful food critic in France, who could make or break a restaurant with a line in his weekly column. And he was very conservative and he absolutely hated Nouvelle Cuisine. So he thought it was a fad. It was just it was a gimmick. It wasn't real cooking. And he latched on to these women, the women who I described who had founded their own organization. And he became the great champion of these women. So this is meanwhile, the Courtine secretly was a Nazi. I'll just give away the story. I mean, the whole truth is in my book. He had been a collaborator during the war, and not just a collaborator, but a viciously anti-Semitic, a true racist guy who had rehabilitated himself in the post-war period as a food critic. And so these women who are feminists, who are fighting for recognition, have allied themselves unknowingly with this arch conservative Nazi who's this powerful food critic. And so the political dynamics that I describe in this book are quite fascinating.
34: Sounds like a pretty good story. The secret history of French cooking, the outlaw chefs who made food modern, Luc Barre, our guest for a couple more minutes. So with so many other things where you challenge authority and you challenge the status quo, you were mentioning the critics. Overall, the critics recoiled in horror, but it was brought about change because the customers loved it. Is it as simple as that?
35: I think the customers were open to new ideas. Like I said, the cliche of the Nouvelle Cuisine dish in the late 70s, which is very sweet, lots of fruit suddenly being introduced, all of that was not popular. Julia Child was right. People are interested in new ideas as long as it's delicious, but they don't want to throw out the old classics either. But the idea of introducing fusion, you know, that you could find a spice or an influence from Chinese cooking, Chinese dumplings, and then introduce that into your Italian restaurant or whatever, you know, all these kinds of international back and forth flow of ideas, that really was popular. And that changed the way we eat. You know, that's how we eat today. I feel like that's how we all eat today. So yes, it was popular in a larger sense. It was absolutely popular with the public, and the critics. You know, I would say it was very popular with the critics. The generally speaking, apart from the conservative Robert Courtine, food critics in the 70s, just like today, are always looking for the new thing. You know, you want to write about what's hot, what's new, what's different, what's happening, and that also goes back to, you know, this Nouvelle Cuisine period.
34: The secret history of French cooking, the outlaw chefs who made food modern, Luc Barre. Last question for you, and that is where you write about and where we are today, right? If you were to go back to the 70s in this time that you're exploring, right, it looks very different than the world today, right? We've gone three or four generations past this sort of argument over what should be, right? I mean, cooking today in restaurants are a whole new world.
35: Absolutely. Although, you know, one of the first Nouvelle Cuisine restaurants that I write about from the 60s is called Le Pot au Feu. And it really struck me. I live in Brooklyn. I hear about a hot new restaurant out in Bushwick somewhere in some, you know, neighborhood that I've never been to. The Pot au Feu in Paris in the mid 60s was exactly that. It was not in downtown Paris. It was out in a kind of suburban, crummy neighborhood that no one ever went to. It was a kind of an industrial neighborhood. And yet it was described in the reviews as this is an incredible place. You have to go find it. Here's the review of the restaurant that also gives you directions about which street to go down because it's an unlit like neighborhood that you don't know. That really struck me as very modern. You know, the idea that the hot new restaurant is in some out of the way neighborhood and the chef is doing something really exciting and the restaurant is tiny and packed. That you know, it was a long time ago, but that does feel very modern to me. Mm.
34: Luc Barre, the book is called The Secret History of French Cooking, The Outlaw Chefs Who Made Food Modern. And we sure have come a long way from those TV dinners, and thankfully so. Luc Barre, good luck with the book. Thanks for checking in, and have yourself a good day.
35: Thank you. Thank you very much.
34: America at Night, back in a moment.
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13: With SRN News, I'm Ron Taylor. President Trump takes his cabinet meeting to Camp David, using the setting to highlight his administration's achievements. He warns of a migrant crisis in Spain, claiming it could happen in the U.S. if Republicans lose the midterms. The president criticizes Spain's government and blames Minnesota's leadership for recent cyber attacks. He also discusses issues like Iran, a Hamas deal, and a stalled anti-weaponization fund. The president defends those involved in the Capitol riot, saying their families have suffered. Camp David, a historic presidential retreat, has been used for diplomats' talks and relaxation since 1942. Many volunteers are helping firefighters battle wildfires in southwestern France. The fires have devastated 42,000 hectares west of Bordeaux, forcing nearly a quarter million people from their homes. Meanwhile, fires continue across Europe, including near a nuclear power station in England. This is SRN News.
14: This is weatherology. I'm meteorologist Laura Lockwood with the Alexandria Lakes Area Forecast.
1: Lows dip down to about 60 tonight under partly cloudy skies. Winds out of the north, 5 to 10 miles per hour. Ample sunshine expected tomorrow. Daytime highs approaching 82. Lows level off around 60 tomorrow night. Clear skies. Mainly clear skies Sunday with daytime highs approaching 80. 82 Monday. For KXRA, a meteorologist, Laura Lockwood. Currently 68.
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15: Man, you just have my Venmo account, and I just got to keep sending you the money, don't I?
34: All right, let's start with the controversy. Last week we talked about the Odyssey, and we sort of chewed on it and debated it. It's going through the groove, but there's a bit of a controversy. What's all this controversy now?
15: Yeah, you know, it just does not want to seem to die down. You know, first of all, it's heading into its third weekend now. It's probably going to be another good weekend. Spider-Man Brand New Day is probably going to take the lead in terms of the numbers. We'll talk about that in a minute, but there was a big kerfluffle this week with the Odyssey. I like the word kerfluffle, don't you? It has a very Greek Homeretic, you know, yes. Poetry to it. Anyway, this woman, Emily Wilson, she is a scholar at the University of Pennsylvania, professor of classical studies, brilliant woman, the first woman ever to translate the original Odyssey back in 2017. Now, in an interview this week with the London Review of Books, well, McGraw, let's just say she took Odysseus's bow and arrow, lit it on fire, and just blew the movie completely apart. She's quoted as saying, and this is quotes for you here, "The film is mostly sugar. It makes no nutritional sense, and I would have been ashamed to have written any part of this. And it has nothing convincing to say. It lacks psychological, emotional, political, and ethical depth." Now, before we get to more of these statements, the rub is here, McGraw, is that her translation of the Odyssey, Christopher Nolan, the director, actually credited her a few years ago as his inspiration to make this film. Called her out by name and said, you have to basically read, you know, Emily's version of this. This is what I'm shooting for here, okay? So this is where it gets, you know, like, oh, well, thanks a lot for this. So, yeah, it's raised a lot of eyebrows. The film's version, again, another quote here, "The film's version is too confused. Its characters underdeveloped to deliver what it promises in terms of the big ideas, although it is very good at conveying big bangs and big giants." Oof.
34: You know, she says it a lot more artfully than I did. I didn't have as much guts to say what she said, but I kind of see her point.
15: I see her point, but only to a point, okay? And I'm going to get to some more quotes. Let's just get these out of the way, okay? Because this is as burn gets. "The writing is abysmal. None of the characters has convincing motivation for their actions or words. There are no sex scenes, and the food looks horrible." I will agree on the horrible food, but nice, you know. So needless to say, this has lit the internet up on fire all week. And again, my point is here, we're talking about a 3,000-year-old poem that's been translated, reworked countless times, different translations, film versions, movies, you name it. Other literature folk have issues with it, too. Moviegoers, for the most part, seem to enjoy it. I mean, I had a deep conversation with my 84-year-old mother last night in Florida. She loved it. She said it made her think again about when she read it originally in high school, and the themes about loyalty, friendship, getting the job done, all that stuff makes you think a lot. The bottom line is, too, you can look at it this way. There is a huge difference between an adaptation and a translation of something like this. And I think that's where the real rub is. Nolan is a filmmaker, not an author. Part of his job is to reach the largest audience possible, right? Make a piece that is visually engaging with a great story, characters, all of that, actors, script, cinematography, and hopefully deliver this thing on a deadline, make budget, everything else. So there's all of that too.

0: Odyssey and put it into a three-hour movie and not have somebody offended by something that wasn't in there?
1: Of course, and it's more critical, you know what I'm saying? Because you can make the same, you know, argument. There are people, look, the Lord of the Rings movie, the first three movies from Peter Jackson, those movies are considered legendary, but fans and deep scholars of Tolkien will say, no, there was a lot missed there, okay? It wasn't the greatest version of the Lord of the Rings. And then Peter Jackson goes on to make The Hobbit, you know, splits basically a children's book into three movies, took a lot of heat for that, saying it wasn't faithful. You missed different characters and everything like that. So I see your point, you know, and this is where we start to talk about shifts in part of the Odyssey from the original. Not, and, you know, the actress, too. Not everyone is a fan of Matt Damon or John Leguizamo. Right. If Nolan's decision to reframe this in more contemporary terms to reach, again, the biggest audience, not only to get them into the seats, but to deliver something that resonates. We've talked about this before. The R word resonates. And if people are still talking about this, you know, 3 weeks afterwards, and I'm actually wanting now to go see it again just to see, okay, what did I miss here? Where is the argument? Then, you know, I think that's a win for everybody. And this is not to put down professors or scholars. You know, they're allowed to have opinions and debate too, but I think also they're coming from a very different frame, right?
0: Yeah, all very interesting. All right, The Odyssey. We'll talk about that as the controversy continues. Tell me about Spider-Man.
1: You know, this is the big thing. Money isn't everything, we know, but it's sure going to make Marvel and Sony, I think, very happy this weekend. The film is tracking right now to have an absolutely huge opener, up to $250 million domestic here in the U.S., but this is the eye-opener, and we're going to have to wait until after Sunday. It's predicted global take, $800 million. Okay, that is huge if it comes to pass for an opening weekend. That would trail only to Avengers Endgame back in 2019, which had $1.22 billion its opening weekend. And I think what's notable, too, about this is that the score on Rotten Tomatoes, for example, is like 90%. Critics are in love with this thing. And Variety had a great headline this week. It says, "Superhero fatigue is real. Spider-Man fatigue is not." Now, why? Why, you ask, right? McGraw, you and I are both New York guys, right? So is Spider-Man. So is Peter Parker, the kid from Forest Hills, Queens, at 20 Ingram Street. You know, Stan Lee back in the day designed Peter Parker as the everyman, right? Trouble in school, getting beat up by the bullies, no girlfriend. He's got to navigate life like a lot of us. And he is the most relatable character, I think, in the Marvel stable. A generational character, too. That's why these movies, in part, continue to do so, so well.
0: I've always liked Spider-Man. And I'm not a big comic book guy, and I'm not a big superhero guy, but I've always liked Spider-Man. There is something to Spider-Man and Superman. Well, maybe Batman too, but Spider-Man's always been number one for me.
1: Yeah, that's how, you know, these a smart comic book writer, you know, and smart character makers like Stan Lee, you know, and again, just like with movies, you try to make relatable content. You try to make relatable characters. Even though this guy has a cape, he still has an identity crisis. Is he Kryptonian or is he from Earth? And how does that frame his morals? How does that frame the way that he looks at his friends and family, that sort of thing? And that's something that's always been at the crux of not only Clark Kent Superman, but also to a more realistic fashion, quote unquote, set in the real world with Peter Parker, the real world with Peter Parker and Spider-Man.
0: Pretty good 4 weeks for Tom Holland, right? I mean, he's in the Odyssey and then he's in Spider-Man. That's a pretty good 1-2 punch.
1: And with Tom Holland, he's going to be starring as Fred Astaire in a biopic about him that he's been working on for some time. I believe it's out by the end of the year or early next year. I got to double check on that. So it'll be interesting to watch. It's been fascinating to watch his career.
0: Yeah, all right. A couple other things. We're talking with Matt Wolff, entertainment guru. Michael J. Fox is up for an award. Talk about this for a minute.
1: Yeah, I love this. Michael J. Fox is going to be getting the prestigious Bob Hope Humanitarian Award at the Emmy Awards next month. This is one of the Television Academy's biggest honors. You know, the Bob Hope Humanitarian Award for his recognition of his transformative contributions to Parkinson's disease and research. You know, McGraw, we've known Michael for a long time. He's already a nominee this year for an Emmy in one of the categories that you and I talked about last week. That's being shelved, okay? That's not going to be part of the broadcast, you know, for his role in Shrinking. If you've ever seen it, he's absolutely great. And this award,

0: The Bob Humanitarian Award, the Bob Hope Humanitarian Award, that was created in 2002. Oprah, I believe, was one of the first recipients. This thing has been around for 24 years. This is only the sixth time this has been given out. So that speaks volumes there.
1: Yeah. You know what? You got to hand him credit. He could have cowered when he was diagnosed with Parkinson's, but he's been out. He's been open. He's discussed it. He had that documentary. That was a no holds barred look. You know, God love him. What a wonderful love story between him and his wife. They met on the set of Family Ties, and through thick and through thin. It's a heartwarming and heartbreaking story all at the same time.
0: And also his humanity, too. You know, a couple of years ago, I was lucky enough to talk with Christopher Lloyd. He was doing a documentary at some point, and, you know, I asked him, I said, how's Michael doing? You know, have you spoken to him recently? And he told me, yes, we speak all the time, and what he admires every day about him, and he told me this, he goes that his spirit is indomitable. He goes, it will never fade away. He's always thinking, what's next? How can I, you know, contribute more here? Or should I take this role? Should I come out of semi-retirement and do this? Or do I put everything into the Michael J. Fox Foundation? Keep moving forward is the thing with Michael J. Fox that I admire the most.
1: Yeah, absolutely. All right, a couple more minutes with Matt Wolf. Did they announce Purple Rain is going to Broadway? What's this story?
0: Yeah, this is pretty cool, I think. You know, it was announced this week. It's going to follow, basically, on stage here in New York, the story from the 1984 film Purple Rain, you know, with the great Prince. It'll open up spring of next year. No casting announced yet, but it's going to have all the songs. When Doves Cry, Let's Go Crazy, Purple Rain. You know, don't forget the soundtrack. This is still one of the best-selling albums of all time. 25 million copies moved, and it still sells to this day. Now, the play itself already had a run in his hometown of Minneapolis. They're going to be retweaking a lot of things, you know, to make this more, I guess, Broadway-friendly when it opens up in the spring. And that's not too far off when it comes to putting on something like this. Now, it got me thinking, you know, we've seen so many of these productions now on Broadway here that are based on things in pop culture. You had Stranger Things, The Outsiders, The Lost Boys, which is just killing it right now. It's almost sold out every night. Beetlejuice, Mrs. Doubtfire, wait for it, The Lion King, Rocky, Mean Girls, Aladdin, you see a trend here? Pretty Woman, even Titanic is getting a treatment right now. It's like a farce. It's called Titanic, and it is absolutely hysterical. And Lin-Manuel Miranda, you remember the movie The Warriors, that cult movie from the 1970s?
1: Yeah, sure. Yeah.
0: That's coming to Broadway, and the great Lin-Manuel Miranda is doing it. The guy behind Hamilton and everything else. Dog Day Afternoon, they just closed a pretty successful run. But again, here we go with the R word, dude. It's about relatability. It's about accessibility. And this is what people of a certain age gravitate toward. Yeah. You know what I mean? And if there's a way to retell this in a new format, why not?
1: Karate Kid, too, is working its way to Broadway as well. That's in London right now.
0: Crazy, right?
1: Yeah. Oh, really interesting. All right, Matt.
0: Daniel Sun, the musical.
1: Yeah. I didn't know Rocky. Is Rocky currently a Broadway show, or is that coming to Broadway?
0: No, it came out a couple of years ago. No. It was at the Winter Garden Theater, and, you know, you roll your eyes a little bit, but then it got people standing up and cheering. You know, they had a whole stage where the stage was the actual boxing ring, and it had a pretty decent run. So, you know, everything, I think, is translatable. And critics will always say, you know, well, it'll take away from the original ideas that, you know, that what Broadway should be about. And I think there can be a happy medium. For every Stranger Things on Broadway, you have Hamilton. For every Lost Boys, there's a Hadestown and other great smaller plays, too, with brilliant playwrights and actors. Like, if you come to New York for a weekend, go see a show. You go to the TKTS booth and everything, and you just see what's up there, and you can't go wrong.
1: I agree. I agree totally. Lastly, you mentioned the Winter Garden Theater. I saw Beatlemania at the Winter Garden Theater back in the day.
0: Really?
1: Yeah.
0: Now, wait a minute, though. I want to go back to something. What movies were you an extra in? I got to know.
1: Are we talking
0: Boogie Nights? What?
1: No. I was an extra in the movie Ladybugs. Remember Ladybugs with Rodney Dangerfield and Jack?
0: I was just going to say, the
1: Jack
0: great
1: a.
0: Rodney Dangerfield.
1: Yeah.
0: Oh, my gosh.
1: Jack A. And then I was an extra in A Diagnosis Murder with Dick Van Dyke.
0: Wow.
1: Yeah.
0: So what happened?
1: remind me next week. I'll tell you the story about Suzanne Plachette and me on on the back lot talking about diagnosis murder. How about that?
0: Yeah, that sounds better than the Odyssey. Look at that.
1: Matt Wolf, have yourself a great week. Thanks for checking in. As always, entertainment guru Matt Wolf. Thanks, my friend. Be safe.
0: Have a good one, brother.
1: You
0: take care.
1: America at Night, back in a moment.
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1: All right. I love Matt Wolf. He is so good. Just so, so good. By the way, Spider-Man, the movie, they're now saying that it is going crazy. And they're saying this is going to break some records for weekend box office. My only issue with superhero movies is, shows you my age, I've lost track of them. I mean, how many Spider-Man movies have they been in? How many Spider-Men have there been? How many times have they rebooted it or had a Spider-Man in a different universe or Spider-Man in black and white or Spider-Man in the metaverse? And you're like, what? They just make it. Just give me a good Spider-Man movie. Don't go all that. So anyway, that's my deal, and I'm sticking to it. All right, stay right there. We got lots of text messages and voicemails to get to. Next hour, open phones. Friday night, you never know what happens on a Friday night. Who knows? Friday night, late night, talk radio. It's the best. Don't forget, everything we do on the show gets turned into a podcast. 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And I know a lot of people who really enjoy the podcast. It's just sort of, it's a way to, you know, you miss a show, you miss an hour, you fell asleep, you want to go back to finish the conversation. 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Open phones next hour. Our executive director is Alex Hinton. Our engineer is Richard Good. I'm McGraw Milhaven, and this is America at Night on Westwood One.
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9: News this hour from Town Hall I'm Ron Taylor. President Trump appears to be backing away from a commitment to give Ukraine a license to make Patriot interceptors.
10: We have not agreed to that. We're talking about it. But it's a hard thing to give away that kind of technology.
11: The president spoke with reporters at his cabinet meeting at Camp David, contradicting an offer he made on the sidelines of the NATO summit.
10: You give that technology, they can someday turn on you. You know, that is possible.
11: Trump says he discussed the topic with Ukrainian President Volodymyr Zelensky at their White House meeting on Tuesday.
10: I spoke about Patriots. I spoke to him about Tomahawks. Spoke to him about everything. I also spoke to him about let's get this war over with.
11: Zelensky is also urging U.S. officials to help him get permission to use Elon Musk's Starlink satellites to guide drone strikes inside Russia. I'm Jennifer King.
9: It's not good news for consumers from U.S. oil producers.
12: ExxonMobil and Chevron warn that global supplies of diesel and other refined products will likely remain tight and lead to persistently high prices in the second half of the year as the Iran war continues to cause major energy disruptions. Both companies reported large jumps in second quarter refining profits on Friday as declining fuel stockpiles combined with curtailed exports from China and refinery outages in Russia led to higher margins.
9: Bill Alexander reporting. Hamas has confirmed that it will disarm as part of a deal announced by President Trump that requires Israel to end its strikes and withdraw from Gaza. It marks a potential breakthrough in ending the war, but implementation faces major challenges. Hamas also said that laying down its heavy weapons, which would come later in the process, was contingent on the creation of a Palestinian state, something Israel's current government adamantly rejects. The Justice Department has moved to dismiss a criminal case charging a former Olympian with deliberately damaging the Lincoln Memorial reflecting pool. Government lawyers said in a 20-page court filing Friday that information provided about David Hearn. More at townhall.com.
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9: The plan to put forth by FIFA's president Gianni Infantino has led to a boycott by the 55 members of the European soccer body EUFA.
14: FIFA and its president Gianni Infantino want to create a subsidiary running its events and competitions, including the crown jewel, the Men's World Cup, a $20 billion operation that will be 20% owned by private investors. Anchor Investor, a New York investment firm created by Joshua Kushner, the younger brother of U.S. President Donald Trump's son-in-law, Jared Kushner. Another close tie between FIFA, Infantino, and the wider Trump world. Infantino has written to the 211, setting a deadline of September the 19th to accept a one-time-only offer of $20 million for each to invest.
9: Correspondent Graham Dunbar. 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The markets close out July on a strong note.
15: Stocks rallied on Friday to close out a choppy July. The S&P 500 rose 0.7%. The Dow rose 0.5%. The NASDAQ Composite jumped 1%. Amazon surged 15.3% after delivering a stronger profit than analysts expected during its latest quarter. Apple slumped 7.4% after giving investors a disappointing revenue growth forecast. Oil prices rose and added to concerns about inflation. Treasury yields rose in the bond market amid worries about inflation potentially remaining high. Damian Troisi, New York.
9: The Trump administration has announced changes to the Community Reinvestment Act, a law that requires regulators to document how well banks do in lending to low- to middle-income neighborhoods. One change would reduce the number of banks required to fully comply with the law. You'll find more on these stories at townhall.com. I'm Ron Taylor.
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17: This is Weatherology. I'm meteorologist Laura Lockwood with the Alexandria Lakes Area Forecast. Lows dip down to about 60 tonight under partly cloudy skies. Winds out of the north, 5 to 10 miles per hour. Ample sunshine expected tomorrow. Daytime highs approaching 82. Lows level off around 60 tomorrow night. Clear skies. Mainly clear skies Sunday with daytime highs approaching 80. 82 Monday. For KXRA, I'm meteorologist Laura Lockwood. Currently 68.
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0: there's a pretty good oh, let me do this. I don't know where the first 2 hours went. Holy mackerel. It's Friday night. Thanks for staying up late. It's America at Night. We talk coast to coast, north to south, coast to coast, anywhere in the middle. It's America at Night, and that's what we do. We talk America. We talk with America. America talks to us. We talk about America, stories, comments, history, future, culture, sports, you name it. We talk about it. So it's open phones, and we love to get first-time callers. We love to get callers in general, but we'll take some phone callers now. 1-844-2-McGraw, 1-844-262-4729, 1-844-262-4729. When you get the number, put it in the phone, save it so you can text whenever you want. You can call whenever you want, and if you're thinking about it, you can voicemail. When we're not here live and in person, Alex flips the switch, and the voicemail goes on, and you can, of course, leave a message. 1-844-2-McGraw or 1-844-262-4729. To the text line we go. This one is in Maryland. The government buying shares of Intel is an investment. Investing in the stock market is not socialism. Well, if you invest in the stock market, it's not socialism. If I invest in the stock market, it's not socialism. But when the government takes its money and invests in a company and buys stock in a company, they are no longer allowing the free market to compete independently. It is skewed. It is distorting capital. It might be good for pick a company, but how would you like to be the competitor? The government just put their thumb on the scale and said, hey, Mr. Company X, you're now backed by the government. Mr. Y, sorry, you're out of luck, Mr. Competitor. You're out of luck because I like this guy. It is distorting the facts. It is distorting the marketplace when the government puts its thumb on the scale. And remember how people went apoplectic during the meltdown of 2008 when the government bought into banks? Remember that? Oh, they took an equity position in the banks and people melted down? What's the difference? It's the same thing. So nice try, Maryland. But the government buying shares of a company is the definition of socialism. But whatever. 1-844-2-McGraw, 1-844 262-4729. Tim checked texts in New York City grocery stores. Yes, that's exactly right. Mondami. Mondami's doing the same thing. He's putting money, or I don't know exactly how they're doing it in New York, but right, it's being reported that they are opening up grocery stores for, I don't know, the underserved, the working class. Again, distorting the principles of a free and fair market. So, yes, it's exactly right. Paul in Zanesville, Ohio. Now, look, we didn't get to any voicemails last night, so I want to get to some voicemails tonight. But here are the phone numbers. 1-844-2-McGraw, 1-844-262-4729. Paul in Zanesville, Ohio. Welcome to the show. Do we not have a Paul? I thought Paul's right here on the sheet. All right. We don't have Paul. We should have Paul. Paul, don't leave me now, baby. All right, let's skip Paul. You want to try Sherry in Fredericksburg, Texas?
1: I don't believe in global warming. Have you ever looked up and seen those jets up there, those little jets, and they're making a trail? Well, I call it secret science in the ether stealing half our solar rays to cloud another sunny day. Because after they finish spraying, it traps in all the amount of heat. You know, it's not global warming, it's those jets. And I used to know the amount of increase in heat, but they does it. It blocks the natural weather and it just traps in the heat. So that's why it gets so hot. That's not global warming.
0: That's kind of like the definition of global warming. Isn't it? Isn't the man-made things is trapping the heat in? And she said, did you ever look up at the plains with the trails and the smoke? That's trapping the heat in. She doesn't believe in global warming, but then says this is why, which is kind of the definition of global warming. So I was a little confused. Global warming is definitely getting warmer. That's pretty simple to prove. I guess the argument is it man-made or not, right? And it's more climate change. The climate is changing. We're having more fires. We're having the fires we do have are more violent. The hurricanes we're having are more violent. The storms we're having are more violent. The heat waves we're having are more violent. I don't have the numbers, but 20 of the last 25 summers we've broken records as the hottest year ever. The question isn't the climate change. The climate's changing. That's obvious. The question is who's doing it? Why? Is it some naturally occurring thing, or is it being exacerbated by the humans burning fossil fuels? Scientists, many of them say yes, the fossil fuels and the carbon being burned into the atmosphere is doing exactly like that woman said, which is sort of trapping the heat inside. This is not scientific, but right, basically trapping the heat inside, making it hotter. Some believe, other scientists believe that number of scientists believe that it's man-made. I guess you can find a scientist to say anything. And there might be one or two out there that say, it's a plane overhead that's with a tail of steam that somehow is trapping the heat in. So there you go. Paul in Zanesville, Ohio. Paul, welcome to America at Night.
2: I was listening to that about the child pornography. McGraw, you sound like me about 35 years ago. When my daughter was 7, I was the same exact way. I was adamant about this kind of stuff. But I don't know if you'll ever change it, to be honest with you. But I'd just like to make another comment. You know, I don't know about this quagmire the Trump's got us in, getting us in. I've always been a Trumpster, but daggone, dude, you got to get something going on here. I'm not liking the looks of it. As always, McGraw, love your show. Happy weekend to you.
0: Paul in Zanesville, Ohio. You know, it's interesting, this Iran thing is, I don't know, one, if we can ever trust Iran. Right? Donald Trump keeps wanting to trust them. It might be a fool's errand because they've never been trustworthy. So we're going to cut a deal with somebody who's never been trustworthy and we're supposed to trust them. That's one. Two, they apparently don't care how, I mean, we've destroyed their military. We've destroyed their infrastructure. We've destroyed it, and they keep just the strait remains closed. So whatever we're doing to them, we haven't stopped them from closing other strait. And I don't know how to get them to the negotiating table because we're 6 months in and they're not, when they go to the negotiating table, they just play, you know, patty cake. So 6 months in, I think we need to settle in. I'm not very good at predicting the future, but I think we need to settle in. This is not going to be over anytime soon. So we'll just have to wait and see. All right, 1-844-2-McGraw, 1-844-262-4729. Lots more voicemails to get through. Text messages are coming in. Get a couple phone lines going, and we'll have The Triple Threat, America at Night, back in a moment.
3: 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Call now, 844-262-4729.
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0: From Washington, D.C., either you blocked me or your phone line is having problems. No, our phone should be doing fine, and we haven't blocked you yet. But you're on the watch list. Scott texts in from St. Louis. Charges against the reflecting pool vandal have been dropped. Yeah, we mentioned that a while ago. Here's one from Illinois. If it is bad for government to give money to private businesses, does that include NGOs? I believe NGOs stand for non-governmental organizations, like charities. I don't know if it's good or bad. It depends on, you know, some people would say good, some people would say bad. But Republicans usually, or used to anyway, believe that the individual citizen knows how to spend their money better than the government. And if the government's giving money to a charity, I would think the person would say, I can give money to my own charity. Right. If the government has money to invest in Intel, why don't you give me back my money and then I'll go invest it any way I want it. Democrats often think the tax dollars, right, should go to sort of collectively help people. Very similar to the argument with the healthcare debate with the Affordable Care Act. Right. Some people say, no, let me go buy my own health insurance. Others say, no, let's all pool our money together. Let's have it be subsidized by the federal government, and then they can then help us with the health insurance. So that's the way it used to be. I don't know where it is now. I guess me being on the radio talking about free market capitalism, somehow I'm a liberal again. I don't know what's going on. Let's see here. Let's go to Tony in Montreal. Tony, you're on America at Night.
23: How you doing, man?
0: Good. I just wanted to prove to people that the phones were working. Tony, you're on the air. Go ahead.
23: Okay. So are they working for us right now?
0: They're working. You are on the air, my friend.
23: Well, listen, I just wanted to follow up on a thing that's been bothering me a lot about our government, your government, and the constant wastage of money, McGraw. I think that your country is giving way too much money all over the world. As an example, you've given the Ukraine close to, I think it's $75 billion. It's an enormous amount of money, or even more than that. I can't remember the exact figure. Canada's given in the last 4 years, $25 billion. Canada gave the Zelensky government another $800 million, gave $168 million to Somalia, which is not even a country. It's a bunch of warlords. Gave $37 million to Lebanon. And you guys in the United States, you give, I don't know how many billions all over the world. I think that that should stop, McGraw. I think that the people in our countries are poor. There's a lot of homeless. There's a lot of problems. The indigenous in the Canadian North don't have plumbing. They don't have roads that lead to the south. They have to get out by planes, bush planes. We don't have enough money to solve the problems of the world. And I think that you're asking a lot, because I follow a lot of what you're saying. I follow a lot of what everybody is saying. We don't have the great resources that we once had of the 60s and 70s. Your country's indebted $38 trillion. We're indebted $2 trillion. We're only 40 million people. You're close to, what, almost 350 million people. You cannot solve. Our two countries cannot solve the world's problems. We're very benevolent. We're very kind. We send people all over the planet. Look,
0: well, that, you know, that is no doubt a popular opinion, and there are a lot of people who vote that way. But the people we elect into office, they say that, and then they do the exact opposite. People who tried to subsidize health insurance for Americans, and that's not acceptable. You have people who, you know, want to do away with prescription Medicare. And, you know, that's because we can't afford it, yet we can continue to bomb Iran. We can continue to give money to Ukraine. I mean, this is, you know, we have a lot of money. We've spent a lot of money. We spent 10 years in Iraq. We spent how many years in Afghanistan? We are the world's policeman. I understand when people and politicians say we're not the world's policeman, but then they get into office and they automatically become the world's policeman. Now, some of it's valid, right? 9/11, okay, right? 9/11, we had to respond in some way, shape, or form to make ourselves safer. But that then ushered in, you know, 20 years of, you know, trying to prop up Afghanistan, trying to prop up Iraq.
23: So I'm going to just say this, if you let me chime in on this, okay?
0: Yeah, go ahead.
23: If you have a nation that attacks you surreptitiously, like Pearl Harbor, December the 7th, I believe it was.
0: Yes,
23: I would believe
0: yes.
23: that you're justified in using whatever resources you have. I believe in that, okay? The problem is the issue is all of that other stuff you're talking about. I don't agree with sending that money all over the planet. And I think that you guys should be doing or should be organizing.
0: Sorry, all right, so hold on a second. I'm short on time here. Let me ask you, I'm short on time. So you think Bush's intervention in Iran was wrong?
23: That's a tough question because I'm not sure if we ever had the right information about the typical
0: reason. But again, we were not attacked by Iran.
23: Well, you know, I'm not an isolationist. I'm not a traditional isolationist. Yeah. But I definitely believe that we have limited resources. We cannot police the world, and we got to take care of our own McGraw. We have to take care of
0: Tony. I get it. Tony, thanks for the conversation. I appreciate it as always. America at Night. Back in a moment.
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6: With SRN News, I'm Ron Taylor. Hamas has confirmed that it will disarm as part of a deal announced by President Trump that also requires Israel to end its strikes and withdraw from Gaza. It marks a potential breakthrough in ending the war, but implementation faces major challenges. Hamas also said that laying down its heavy weapons, which would come later in the process, was contingent on the creation of a Palestinian state, something Israel's current government adamantly rejects. A crisis at border in Ceuta, a Spanish territory in North Africa, has led to unsubstantiated claims about Spain's migration policies. Local officials say around 60,000 migrants have entered Ceuta from Morocco in the past 24 hours, equivalent to about 70% of the city's population. At least 57 migrants have died attempting the crossing. This is SRN News.
7: This is weatherology. I'm meteorologist Laura Lockwood with the Alexandria Lakes Area Forecast. Lows dip down to about 60 tonight under partly cloudy skies. Winds out of the north, 5 to 10 miles per hour. Ample sunshine expected tomorrow. Daytime highs approaching 82. Lows level off around 60 tomorrow night. Clear skies. Mainly clear skies, Sunday, with daytime highs approaching 80. 82, Monday. For KXRA, I'm meteorologist Laura Lockwood. Right now, 66.
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11: All right, let's go back to the text message. Didn't do any text messages last night. Did all phones last night. So let's run through some of these text messages. Steve in Michigan. 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
12: Listen, you never talk about UAPs. I just started listening to you not too long ago, and I really like hearing your show. I drive into work 45 minutes, Monday through Friday. But you never talk about aliens or anything like that when I'm listening.
11: That's a loaded question. No, I don't really talk aliens. I think George Norrie's got that covered. I don't. Be honest with you, I don't know much about aliens. I haven't seen one. I haven't been abducted by one. I haven't impregnated one. I don't know what to tell you. I'm not an alien guy. I would prefer the aliens call me. If you listen to the show, you know what I'm talking about. No, we don't really talk aliens. Though, from time to time, a good alien story comes on, I'll carry it. But, we're not really covering aliens. Maybe I should. I'll tell you. Doug in Wisconsin, welcome to America at Night.
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8: Yeah, I got nothing to do this weekend. I should come up to Sheboygan. Go to the big brat fest. We are the brat capital of the world. Johnsonville brats up here. I don't know what kind of brats you like, what brand it is, but Johnsonville is pretty good. Maybe, you seem like a competitive guy, you can maybe go to the eating contest, and the brat eating contest. I was just wondering if you ever were in a eating contest.
11: No, I've never been to an eating contest. However, there is a store in St. Louis called Crown Candy. It's been around a long, long time. It's up in North St. Louis. And they have a eating contest. I actually think, you know that show Man vs. Food? A lot of those were sort of like made up. Like you really can't eat, you know, 7 hamburgers and 3 pounds of fries and 16 salads. And, you know, I mean, it was like ridiculous, some of those things. But a good eating contest is a good eating contest. There's an eating contest here in St. Louis. In Crown Candy. And it's been on, actually, I think it was actually on Man vs. Food, now that I think about it. He didn't make it, and I'll tell you why in a second. But legendary Crown Candy, been around a long time. Beautiful, it's old school, right? It's old school. You get a great BLT there, a nice vanilla shake. It's old school. And they have an eating contest. 5 milkshakes in a half hour. If you can get 5 milkshakes in a half hour, all 5 are free, and your name goes up on a plaque on the wall. What they should have is another plaque of all the people who've tried and failed. Or they should have X's on the floor where they failed to get to the bathroom, if you know what I mean. I'd like to try that eating contest. Now, that I'd like to do. I would think, now, the reason why the Man versus Food guy failed was apparently he picked different flavors. He picked, like, vanilla and then chocolate and then coffee and, you know, butterscotch or whatever. And apparently the different flavors did him in. Here's what would do me in. The coldness of it. I think you would need them. They're not 5 glasses, right? It's not 5 glasses because they give you the metal container that it's in. That's more than a glass. So it's 5 milkshakes within a half hour. So you're looking at, right, 5. I'm not very good at math, and I'm really not good at math when I do it live on the radio. So you got 30 minutes divided by 5. That's 6 minutes, right? 6 minutes a 6 minutes per shake. It's been done. I'd love to try it one of these days. All right, Joe in Salem, Oregon. Joe, you're on America at Night.
13: McGraw, what I was going to say about Trump here, this war is going to go continually on. And it's all, I've decided in my mind, I'm connecting all the dots that he is probably most likely being blackmailed over the remaining Epstein files. If he would come out and just face the music, people would probably forgive him. I know I would. I don't think he's that bad a guy, really, nowadays. But

0: explanation is probably the one that's most correct, right? Without evidence, since there's no evidence, the simplest explanation is the one that is most likely correct. And so is aliens coming down from Jupiter and blackmailing President Trump? It's possible, but highly unlikely. The more simpler explanation is President Trump was a little overconfident, and he thought he could go in and bomb for 4 to 6 weeks, and all of a sudden they would capitulate, and they'd run scared and fall under his spell, and he could come home a conquering hero. But there's a reason why all the past presidents haven't done what he did, because of the consequences of getting into a fight with somebody who doesn't care, right? My grandmother always told me, never get in a fight with somebody who has no bottom, who has no morals, no ethics, no standards. Just lose. It's better to lose and keep your dignity, or never start the fight. Because when you get in a fight with somebody who has no bottom, who will never give up, it's very hard to do. And you got to go a long way. And Iran and their Ayatollahs and their religious fanaticism, right? They don't care. They've been decimated. They don't 6 weeks in. They don't care. So how much more can we bomb them? We can't bomb. I mean, how much more can we do to that country? They're not coming to the negotiating table. And if and when they ever do come to the negotiating table, why are we supposed to believe them? So, Joe, I agree with you. Not that he's getting blackmailed, but I agree with you that we might have to come to some realization that I don't think they're going to open up the Strait of Hormuz anytime soon. I don't, not with this current situation. Maybe, you know, how much do we want to do? How many troops do we want? Do we want to send in 50,000 troops to look for the enriched uranium? Do we want to put in 25,000 troops to go and find whoever the leadership is and install our own government? I mean, what's the price we want to pay to end this war? And right now, we don't want to pay that price in blood or in treasure. So, Joe, I think you've hit on something. Tim in North Carolina. Tim, you're on America at Night.
1: The tallest lighthouse on the East Coast is in North Carolina. It's in Cape Hatteras. It's the Cape Hatteras Lighthouse. It is probably one of the oldest, too, on the East Coast. Let's see, what else? From 1526 to 2026, there's over 5,000 shipwrecks off the coast of North Carolina, off West Sandbridge, the Outer Banks area. That's where your shipwreck. So there's a little trivia for you.
0: Yeah, we had the guy on from the Outer Banks in our National Park series. What was that, 2 weeks ago, 4 weeks ago, whatever it was? It was a fascinating conversation. If you missed it, go back and listen to it. Download it from one of the podcasts. That was real. I really enjoyed that one because I knew about Kitty Hawk and I knew about the Outer Banks, or sort of thought I knew about them. But yeah, no, there's a lot of shipwrecks and a lot of lighthouses and a whole lot of history there. No, it was really that was really a lot of fun. I was mentioning this earlier. I have pictures of lighthouses. Grew up with little trinkets of lighthouses. Every time we went somewhere, we always got a lighthouse, and it was always a little light. I put lighthouses on the Christmas tree. You know what I really want to do? And this might be, they make fun of me at work all the time for this. But they make fun of me because I like Johnny Appleseed. They make fun of me because we had the guy who wrote the book about Johnny Appleseed, which, by the way, ended up on the New York Times bestseller list. And then they admit, they're like, we give you grief, but we kind of like Johnny Appleseed too. And then they're giving me grief about lighthouses. And then they were like, yeah, we hate to say this, but we like to go visit lighthouses too. So trains. I'd love to get into model trains. I think that would be fun. And I have a couple of.

0: I have a couple of lighthouses in my trains that I never set up, but would like to. And the, you know, those little like town villages, the little villages, the little church and the little general store and the little school, and to have the train go around the tree for Christmas. That is, to me, when I was a kid, that we had a, we'd go to my grandfather's house every once in a while. I didn't know him very well, but we would go to my grandfather's house, and up the street he had, I believe he had a sister, and they would have the train tree, the train go around the tree. And I just thought that was the coolest thing in the world. So, how did we get from, lighthouses. Okay, there we go. All right, 1-844-2-McGraw, 1-844-262-4729. To the text we go. Jim Bohannon, Cary in Texas, texts in. Jim Bohannon had this on his show a number of times. Pete Morisi, University of Maryland Economics, and Jay Young, King Operating Company Oil and Gas. He is the only one that ever told the truth about crude oil and how we are not energy independent. Consumption is 19% U.S. production. Stats from Platts, API, and Department of Energy. These guys are real sharp. You should have them on. I'll take a look at it. Hi, McGraw. Have you ever spoken to Ed Martin regarding the pardons? There was news reports that Trump would be issuing 250 pardons. I worked on Trump's 2020 campaign and Vance's 2022 Senate campaign. I was falsely labeled a level one terrorist by the Biden FBI regime. They stalked, hacked, and harassed me and my family in the entire summer of 2023. I was falsely accused of shooting a gun into a barricaded standoff. All false. It's known. It was a known false report. They were creating an almost Ruby Ridge type scenario. I know Trump would pardon me if he knew the facts. Thanks. Best to you. I'll be listening. Dan. And Dan is in Ohio. I sent all your stuff on to Ed Martin. That's all I can do. I don't know what else. Ed was on the show going back a couple weeks ago. He was on the show, and I think if you were the person who reached out before, I just passed it on to him and his people, and you know, that is the best I can do. From the 314 in Missouri, isn't this hour where we're supposed to be able to call in? Again, all you're doing is rambling. Sorry. Is a corn dog a sandwich? No, a corn dog is a corn dog. A sandwich comes with two pieces of bread. I thought we talked about this. Let's see here. There was another one here. Hey, McGraw, Iran is calling the shots. We made them a force to be reckoned with, all because of Trump. This is Trump's war. What a mess. Hey, McGraw, I listen every night. Thank you. You have had so many odd people. How in the world do you do this every night? Darn, you're the best, kiddo. Stay with us. God knows this world needs you. Take care and stay as you are. Thank you, New York. Colin Powell's Pottery Barn lesson. If you broke it, you bought it. So there you go. All right, anything else we got going on here? Let's do this. We'll take a quick break. America at Night, back in a moment.
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0: Let's end on this one. First of all, thanks for the week. It was fun. It was exciting. It was exhilarating. We'll do it again next week. So thanks for checking in. I'm going to leave you with this. Earlier in the week, we found some sad news that Glenn Hansgard passed away. You might not know the name, but you definitely know his work. He was in a 2007 independent movie called Once. It was a wonderful story of an Irishman. It was an independent movie, and the story was about an Irishman who was walking the streets of Dublin singing songs. And he meets up with this lovely woman and who's married, and they start a band together. The movie's called Once. In fact, the movie, the song Falling Slowly, won the 2008 Academy Award for Best Original Song. They then turned that movie into a Broadway show called Once, and I believe that show, if memory serves me right, that show, Once, won the Tony for Best Musical. A wonderful story, just a good, down-home, wonderful story. The music is wonderful, and we found out this week that Glenn Hansard, I believe I'm saying his name right, he passed away at the age of 56. It was a motorcycle accident in Ireland. And so just a wonderful musician. And if you ever got a chance to see Once, his work is all over the internet. But what a lovely spirit. Never had a chance to meet the man. I just enjoyed his work from afar. But when that came over the transom this week, I had a little sadness because his work and that song Falling Slowly and that musical and the Broadway play, it was all wonderful. I think he had a bit part in The Commitments too, if I'm not mistaken. The Commitments, which is another great musical out there. So our thoughts and prayers go out to Glenn Hansard, frontman of the Irish band The Frames, who passed away at the age of 56. That's going to do it for us. Our executive director is Alex Hinton. Our engineer tonight is Richard Good. I'm McGraw Millhaven. This is America at Night on Westwood One. You want to go to Duke's? Maybe we'll go to Joe's. I'll see you at Duke's Place. Have a great weekend, everybody.
20: Piano sound at Duke's Place. Saxons do their tricks at Duke's Place. Fellas swing their chicks in Duke's Place. Come on, get your kicks in Duke's Place. Take it, Duke.

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7: News this hour from Town Hall. I'm Ron Taylor. President Trump was asked about a scrapped $1.7 billion fund he wants that has raised red flags among Republicans.
8: The fund is for allies of the president who feel they have been wronged by the Justice Department, mostly people involved in the 2021 Capitol riot. At his cabinet meeting, the president said,
9: "Right is dead."
8: President says families have been ruined. Some people committed suicide.
9: People that were very successful that wanted to go to a rally or an event and ended up spending the rest of their lives in horror.
8: John Cornyn of Texas and Tom Tillis of North Carolina, both on the Senate Judiciary Committee, say they won't support Todd Blanche's nomination for Attorney General until they see a promise in writing the anti-weaponization fund is indeed dead.
7: Correspondent Ed Donahue. A pilot survives a military crash in California.
10: The U.S. Marine Corps says a pilot is in stable condition after ejecting from a military jet that crashed near Miramar Air Base near San Diego. The F-35B stealth fighter went down in a field. Video showed a plume of black smoke surrounded by flame-retardant foam, along with military vehicles and firefighters at the scene spraying down the smoking wreckage. Wade Lott says he saw the crash from his truck as he drove to work at a local concrete company. Lott says he saw two jets descending toward the runway, and the first landed without incident, but the second jet began slowing down, almost as if it were trying to hover. Lott says the pilot ejected and the parachute deployed just in time as the jet plowed into the runway right next to another plane.
7: Correspondent Jennifer King. A crisis at the border in Ceuta, a Spanish territory in North Africa, has led to unsubstantiated claims about Spain's migration policies. Local officials say around 60,000 migrants have entered Ceuta from Morocco in the past 24 hours, equivalent to 70% of the city's population. News and analysis at townhall.com.
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7: Doctors are learning more about the arrival of a devastating disease in America.
20: New research says ancient mummy DNA provides firm evidence that European colonization brought smallpox to the Americas. The deadly disease struck Asia and Europe and eventually spread to the Americas, where it killed millions and devastated indigenous populations. Researchers found evidence of smallpox infection from two mummified individuals in South America, dating them back to the 16th century. Jason Walker reporting.
7: A man whose slain brother led one of Mexico's most powerful and violent drug cartels pleaded guilty Friday in Washington to conspiring to traffic cocaine and methamphetamine into the U.S. Antonio Cervantes worked for cartels with his brother Nemesio, the drug lord known as El Mencho. More news at townhall.com. A SpaceX rocket is on a collision course with the moon.
21: Space tracking experts say that on Wednesday, a drifting SpaceX rocket unintentionally will slam into the moon after launching two lunar landers more than a year ago. Space tracking expert Bill Gray says impact could be near Einstein Crater on the moon's sunlit western limb at seven times the speed of sound. But scientists aren't too concerned about the piece of space junk as more and more items cram into orbit. The space crash is expected to happen in the wee hours Wednesday, and eastern parts of the U.S. and Canada, as well as much of South America, are expected to get the best views. I'm Donna Water.
7: Anthropic says its AI models hacked into three organizations during testing. This comes just days after OpenAI says its AI models went rogue and hacked into another company. Anthropic, based in San Francisco, posted on its website that it discovered the incidents after reviewing the runs. More at townhall.com. I'm Ron Taylor.
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24: This is Weatherology. I'm meteorologist Alora Lockwood with the Alexandria Lakes area forecast. Lows level off around 60 overnight under partly cloudy skies, northerly winds 5 to 10 miles per hour. Bright sunshine expected Saturday, daytime highs approaching 82. Lows dip down to about 60 Saturday night. Mainly clear Sunday with daytime highs approaching 80. 82 Monday. For KXRA, I'm meteorologist Alora Lockwood. Currently it's 68 degrees.
7: Now, it's Red Eye Radio. Gary McNamara and Eric Hurley talk about everything from politics to social issues and news of the day. Whether you're up late or you're just starting your day, welcome to the show. 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
25: All across America, we are Red Eye Radio. He is Eric Hurley and I'm Gary McNamara. Well, this is a way to start the show here. And I didn't tell you that I wanted to bring this up first because I wanted to get your reaction to it.
26: All right.
25: Democratic political strategist, the Serpent, James Carville, on Sunday said David Hogg, former Democratic National Committee vice chair, should succeed current chair Ken Martin, calling the DNC dysfunctional.
26: Well, you know, when I saw that, I have seen it, I saw it. In fact, yesterday during the show, it was late in the show, and I saw that headline. I think I saw it at the Hill.
25: Yeah, it's the Hill, yeah.
26: Yeah, so I thought to myself, well, wait a minute. He's been screaming that the party's going bat soup crazy, and he wants David Hogg to be the leader of the party. But wouldn't that be the next logical move? There was a Wall Street Journal story talking about, you know, how this new, the DSA basically They're a small group of radicals within the Democratic Party. And I thought, no, no, they're not. One of them is the mayor of New York City. I'm sorry, the president of New York City. And the, you know, this idea that the party.
25: Czar of New York City.
26: The czar. He's a dictator. But he's look, you'd be closer to saying that than you would be if you said Trump is a dictator. I mean, you know, government-owned grocery stores. But then again, Trump is welcoming government-owned this and that, you know, to a certain extent. So who knows? No, I don't believe Trump is a dictator yet. But here's the thing.
25: well, during his third term, he was.
26: Yeah, during his, I think, maybe the fourth term, but I'll give you some leeway. It could be the third. But no, I saw that, you know, the party basically has a decision to make. And I thought, well, I think of Glenn Close in what was that movie with Michael Douglas where she boils the rabbit? What was that called? Fatal Attraction. Thank you, Ron. I will not be ignored. That's the DSA sitting over in the corner. They broke into your house while you were gone and sitting there waiting on you, making you boiled rabbit stew, saying they're not going to be ignored. They're absolutely bat soup crazy. And one of the things that David Hogg was talking about before he got the boot was that the party had not focused on his demographic, his age group, the people between 18 and 30. And they had ignored them. They had ignored them. They had ignored them. Well, what's interesting is they got rid of him, but they started focusing on what? On younger candidates. You know, maybe David Hogg was before his time at the DNC, because it is a, you know, this is a radical situation for, you know, the Wall Street Journal article that, no, they're in charge of the party. The loudest, most radical faction of the Democratic Party, the DSA right now, is definitely in charge, well, which has me wondering what the 2028 convention is going to look like.
25: As we said yesterday, or it was the day before, they are in charge. How do we know they're in charge? Because the leaders, and that would be Jeffries and Schumer, over and over again keep saying it's all part of a big tent.
26: Right, they're including them.
25: So communism is part of the big tent.
26: They're not. You know, they're not setting them aside. They're not cutting them out.
25: Where you look at the Republican Party and most conservatives have sidelined, and they did it very quickly. When you think about it, they sidelined, Candace Owen,
26: mm-hmm.
25: Tucker Carlson,
26: right.
25: They're not part of the mainstream anymore.
26: Right.
25: In fact, one of the things that's always talked about when you see that, you know, and I haven't heard much about it in the last couple of months, that J.D. Vance has to separate himself from Tucker Carlson.
26: You know, I've seen a lot over the past week or so about J.D. Vance and who he's aligned with and, you know, who thinks of him, you know, who thought of him. There was somebody they mentioned in an article that was, you know, I was close to him before and then now not so much. And I thought to myself, you know, what direction is it going in 28 for, you know, because Marco Rubio was right up there. But he has said it, I don't know if he's going to hold to that, that he would not challenge J.D. Vance. And so, you know, you look at J.D. Vance and the question is, where does he stand? And it's kind of all over the place. You know, there has to be a concern within the party.
25: Well, I think, and again, I don't know. This is not my opinion. This is my observation of what's mm-hmm. going on with Republicans. You know, we've talked about Marco Rubio and the polling numbers and the fact that he's doing very, very good. I have no idea what kind of president he would be.
26: Well, I mean, if he's going to act like he did as a senator, then I'm, you know, I may not be fully on board.
25: Right. But when you look at the politics of it, the concern of the Republican Party and many members of the Republican Party is that J.D. Vance would be viewed as another term of Trump.
26: Right.
25: And they wish to move and go in a different direction. A significant portion of the Republican Party. It's like, fine, Trump did good, time to go in a different direction now. Still, the majority of the issues are the same, but we need to sell it in a different way.
26: But I
25: want to get back here to, because I don't want to get too far off the original topic here. Okay. We'll get back to that. And but that's just the whole thing with the DNC. I just want to bring this up.
26: Mm-hmm.
25: Candidates can raise money. Tallarico can raise money. Why can't the DNC raise money? What is it? Is it because large corporations are looking at it and they're so unsure about the Democrat? Because normally corporations will give to both. They're hedging their bets.
26: Mm-hmm.
25: You know, you get some, we don't know who's going to win. And so we're going to give to both. Why can't the DNC, because you hear about all this dysfunction, but precisely what is the problem? I can't think of the woman that was the bundler, you know, the fundraiser for Biden that ended up, remember, she left.
26: Right.
25: I don't know where she is right now. I haven't seen her, you know, do anything, but she just, you know, she gave up, you know, as a fundraiser. She said basically because the Democratic Party has gone crazy and they're just not, you know, you know, they're just not in the mainstream anymore. And so she just, you know, she left. But what is the actual problem? Why can't one of the two major political parties as a party, not individual candidates, but as a party, is it because business and special interests even look at them and just say, we don't know where the hell they're going to go because of the DSA? Is that the, and if you put, and this is where, you know, this is Carville, let me use the quote. If David Hogg wants to take over, I ain't stopping you. Go ahead, man. I really don't care. And I don't think at the end of the day, well, they might be fine people. I know some of them are not particularly determined. And it's just like, what? Where are you going? Do you want him or do you not want him? If you don't care, why are you suggesting him? Carville's, you know, in his throne or whatever it is, his bed throne that he does all these different interviews in at times doesn't make any sense. The question I would ask him precisely is, why can't they raise money? What is any corporation out there that would normally give to the DNC? Why aren't they doing it right now? What is the problem? If you go to those people in those companies and those billionaires or whoever they are that can raise a ton of money, why can't they raise money for the DNC? What actually is the problem? And if you're saying, well, I want David Hogg in there, well, then aren't you saying, all right, the DSA takes over?
26: Well, that's the first thing I read into it when I saw it at the Hill.
25: Yeah.
26: I want this new young group of individuals to come in and take over. They need to be more radical. That's what David Hogg was calling for in his very limited time.
25: Right.
26: As second in command. And that's
25: for a week,
26: the first sergeant or whatever you call it there at the DNC. That was what he was screaming about. In fact, that was really what got him the boot. Think about that.
25: And that's why I look at Carville, go, what the hell are you talking about? You're saying the DSA is killing them, and then you're saying David Hogg should be the head of the DNC. None of it makes sense. It's like you're calling them dysfunctional. Your opinions are dysfunctional.
26: I get the impression that Carville wakes up every day and sees something and is not in, and I mean not the bubble of today, but the bubble of whatever post is in front of me right now, and then he jumps on it without thinking of anything. Forget about the bubble of today. He's in the bubble of right now, and then he sounds off on it. Get out of bed every once in a while. Maybe that much alcohol in your home isn't healthy.
25: He's not sick or anything, is he?
26: I hope not.
25: Yeah, I haven't heard anything.
26: I haven't heard anything, it seems like the guy posts from his bed a lot, and that's kind of creepy. Yeah.
25: But I haven't seen anybody.
26: Not even Epstein did that.
25: What I haven't seen is any coverage from any major media outlet, conservative or liberal. What is the precise? We know it's a story. The RNC, what, has like 175 million, and the DNC is in debt and trying to use anything that they have that they own as collateral to get loans to keep on going. Why? Why will not corporations and special interests give to the DNC? They can raise money for their specific candidates. What is the problem? Why can't they do it? Now, I'm okay with the DNC not being able to raise money. I'm just asking the question, what is changing? What in the landscape has changed over the last 2 years where the RNC is just getting money through the roof and the DNC might be holding an auction, or you might see them, Pawn Stars or whatever it is.
26: Yeah. Well, or they have to get a big celebrity dinner, you know, $20,000 a plate or whatever. Julia Roberts comes in, you know, and makes a big donation. They have to get the big donors, and they still have the big donors. George Soros is still very active. We know that.
25: Mm-hmm.
26: But the reason you can't get the grassroots and the reason you can't get the corporations on board, I believe, is very clear. Because of the direction of the party in those blue states, they know they want that nationwide. The Democrats want to make sure that that kind of policy is going to be a national policy. That's the attempt.
25: You know, and I go and I check it. You know, I just put it into, you know, AI, and I know all this stuff, but just like, okay, what is there anything new? Because in AI, in Google AI, they do, you know, tell you what their references are. But it's like the DNC is struggling with fundraising due to donor fatigue from the 2024 election and frustration with leadership. About what? And then say over withheld post-election audits, high operational costs. Many donors and bundlers remain angry over how the money was spent during the 2024 presidential cycle, the withheld audits, low morale. Well, why would there be low morale? Carried over debts, expensive digital acquisition, dispersed spending. But you can make that case probably for any political party that they don't spend the money the way you wish them to spend the money. Why can't the DNC raise anything? Or do they look at it? Do these bundlers look at it and go, we might as well give to a candidate because we know what the candidate will use the money for, which will be advertising.
26: Right. But it's, you know, then it gets back to the content of the message. You know, and I think this is something that's been, I don't think it's slowly boiling, but certainly been on the pot for even going back further than 2 years. Go back to 2019. December 3rd, 2019, Kamala Harris bails out because, first of all, she's just a weak candidate. Nobody knows what she believes because she can't form a coherent sentence. But she had no money coming into her campaign. And she, you know, the morale was at an all-time low. But I think if you apply that outside of her inability to actually form a sentence and give a good speech, tell me who in the party has given a good speech that has really motivated people outside of the Democratic Party, outside of the radical faction of the Democratic Party.
25: Plattner.
26: Right? Really, who was it? It was Obama. If you want to talk about reaching out to outside the party and this euphoria that came about and led to the election of and his win in 2008, that was it.
25: Oh, okay, you don't mean Obama now, you mean Obama then.
26: Yeah.
25: Okay.
26: Yeah. Who was the last Democrat to do that? There isn't anybody doing that anymore. We're going to punish. So you want the private sector, who's going to get the brunt of that punishment, to give you checks? You want the big CEOs, the big money makers in those industries to write you checks as individuals?
25: Or is it a combination of the fact of they believe the money was spent wrong and they also see the direction and they look and go, you guys are being taken over by the DSA. We just can't support that.
26: Well, that and what direction? Because the rules change every day. I'm giving my money today because I believe in, you know, let's say it's Mamdani or, I don't know, AOC. And then all of a sudden, it just changes in a heartbeat because the rules, their rule book, changes every single day. So what are you investing in? You might be investing in one thing today, and then it's something totally different by the time you get to Election Day.
25: We are Red Eye Radio.
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0: Beer Run Out Radio. He's Eric Carlin, and I'm Gary McNamara. I was thinking of Lindy Lee, who left the Democratic Party in late 2024 and was a loyal fundraiser for them for years. Actually, was started fundraising for Trump.
1: Yeah. It's interesting because a young lady by the name of Evan Barker, there was a piece in the New York Post the other day that I bookmarked. I was a ruthless fundraiser who helped progressives infiltrate the Democratic Party until it all became unbearable. And she said, in March of 22, I realized the weight of what progressives had become, and it was unbearable. This was my last straw, and she voted for Trump in 24. And this is somebody who said in high school she actually campaigned for Obama. She was a community organizer for Hillary Clinton in 2015. She did all these things helping, again, progressives infiltrate the Democratic Party. But it had gone too far and in 24. And she wrote a book based on that called Nothing Left. Her name is Evan Barker. But it's really interesting to see this, because if it is happening from within, it was bound to happen, because identity politics builds this. Everybody has their own rule book now, and you don't belong. You're an oppressor. Even Mamdani, to a certain extent, is becoming an oppressor.
0: Oh, the Hill says Carville. People
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3: Are you paying too much for term life insurance? There is a tremendous price war in the term life.
4: He warns of a migrant crisis in Spain, claiming it could happen in this country if Republicans lose the midterms. The president criticized Spain's government and also blames Minnesota's leadership for recent cyber attacks there. He also discusses issues like Iran, the Hamas deal, and a stalled anti-weaponization fund. The president defended those involved in the Capitol riots, saying their families have suffered. Camp David, of course, is a historic presidential retreat and has been used for diplomatic talks and relaxation since 1942. Stocks rose to the finish off of a wild July as Amazon leaped, Apple sank, and rising oil prices worsened worries about inflation. The S&P 500 climbed 0.7% Friday. The Dow added 0.5%. The Nasdaq jumped 1%. 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
5: This is weatherology. I'm meteorologist Laura Lockwood with the Alexandria Lakes Area Forecast. Lows level off around 60 overnight under partly cloudy skies, northerly winds 5 to 10 miles per hour. Bright sunshine expected Saturday, daytime highs approaching 82. Lows dip down to about 60 Saturday night. Mainly cleared Sunday with daytime highs approaching 80, 82 Monday. For KXRA, I'm meteorologist Laura Lockwood. Currently, it's 66 degrees.
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1: And I'm Gary McNamara along with Eric Hurley. Fauci to testify later on today. We'll get to that in just 1 minute.
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1: You know, we've gone over the things that Fauci said and what the truth ended up being numerous times here, even in the past week and a half, knowing that Fauci was going to testify. Just wanted to talk a little bit about the response I saw on social media yesterday. There really was no response to what he said versus what the truth was from the left. What I saw yesterday was, Fauci's a great guy. He's really a great guy. I saw someone said, well, I don't believe he's evil. He's extremely vain. And yes, he did mislead and get a bunch of things wrong. Well, I forgot what was in the mainstream media say, well, yeah, it shows the contradictions, but there's no smoking gun. And I went, it's sort of like we've been asking the question, you know, what's transphobic mean? What does a smoking gun mean here? He can't be charged with anything except lying before Congress. Where what I want from this is a document in history of what we were told by officials like Fauci, and what the reality actually was, and why they were attempting to hide the truth. And there's no doubt in my mind at all, based on the evidence. I don't base it on the fact that Fauci once liked Trump, adored Trump, and then disliked Trump, and then liked Biden. I don't make my judgment that, oh, he's such a grandfather-like figure. None of that at all taints our impressions at all. It's simply what he said and what he did based on what we now know is fact, or what he did to hide any type of any other opinion. For example, as he did when it came to where COVID came from, where what he was saying in the diaries was not what he was saying in public. And he needs to be held accountable or not accountable. We need to get because he's not going to be held accountable for it. You need to get him on record we won't be reading books by 2036, everything stops. As Elon Musk has said, money doesn't matter anymore or whatever. Mm. By the way, we'll have to talk about that one.
2: Mm-hmm.
1: But that's really all I saw. Nobody will actually address on the left what Fauci said privately based on what he said publicly. Now, the only other thing I saw, and they were jumping on it, was that, well, it was his diary, and the government has no business going in a diary. From what we know, everything that he wrote was on government servers. If you write it on government

0: whatever the hell you want to call it.
1: Well, nobody's making the claim that it was illegal to obtain this information. Nobody from the beginning, in fact, tried to.
0: No.
1: In fact, the liberal activist media ignored it.
0: Yes.
1: And so now you look at it and say, is anybody debating whether he wrote this or not?
0: No.
1: They're not.
0: That's all that matters.
1: And right. So let's now get to the truth. The American people deserve the truth on this. And, you know, this is the same group. They built this adoration for him when he was telling them, too, to mask up. When he was telling, you know, basically because he brags about getting the school shut down.
0: Yeah.
1: And he lied about that.
0: Right. Yeah, he did on that. Absolutely.
1: But then in his diary, dear diary, how did he start those notes? Dear me, you are so wonderful. Everyone loves you. The Newsweek piece was so terrific.
0: Oh, God, I saw that. Yeah.
1: This is the kind of ego that comes with the kind of attention and power that you get in a situation like that. And for someone in that position, it's rare. Let's hope it's rare. Let's hope that we don't get to a pandemic with something else more dangerous, which is the whole point
0: right.
1: of getting to the truth. How did this happen?
0: I did see, because I went through so many comments. I did see, I don't know if I saved it or not. I'll see if I did. But I don't have that window up here at the moment where somebody was saying, don't you understand what was going on? There was pure panic. There was pure panic. There was well, right. And when there's pure panic, the truth should come out. You just don't say there was true panic, so whatever anybody says goes, because you'd never say that about a Republican.
1: Right.
0: If it was a Republican candidate or whatever. The more the crazy panic happens, the more important it is to know what the truth is. For example, putting seniors close together during COVID in nursing homes and putting people that had COVID in there.
1: And we had already learned a lesson from that and how dangerous it was, yet Governor Cuomo at the time.
0: Yeah.
1: Believed it wasn't that dangerous.
0: And so, yeah, the more the panic that is not the because there was so much panic, it justifies anything that he did. It doesn't.
1: No.
0: Just the opposite.
1: No, no.
0: The whole role of scientists is not to panic.
1: Right. It's to get down to exactly how this happened. And, you know, this was the real tell in the back and forth between Fauci and Rand Paul was the fact that he was so evasive in his answers. Keep in mind, he's not in an elected position, right? He's not running for office yet. He's not there to do anything except talk about the science behind what happened.
0: Mm-hmm.
1: His expertise, his purview, and the only thing he did is run around in circles.
0: What would have been early on the right thing that you could say would be fair for Fauci to say, you know, because we know they held the meeting and it was basically 10 to 2 that the people in that meeting with Fauci 10 to 2 believed that this thing could have been made by man.
1: Right.
0: This was done, and it was 10 to 2.
1: Right.
0: He didn't come out and say it was 10 to 2. He should have said, we have a meeting where the majority believe this and a minority believe that, and we're still searching it.
1: That's a solid answer.
0: Right.
1: And by the way, would be the truth.
0: Right.
1: And you don't have to commit one way or the other.
0: Right. Why couldn't he, and we're still doing research on it.
1: Right.
0: And I haven't made up my mind on it yet, but you don't sit there and say, especially when we know, think about this. Oh, my gosh. I mean, they knew it. But in January, it was January he was saying that it didn't come from the market.
1: Yeah.
0: We were hardly talking about COVID in January.
1: No, in fact, it really didn't heat up until the end of

0: February and into March.
1: Right. And then by April, May, where they're still talking about it came from the market.
0: Right. And
1: that, by the way, that helped drive the panic that nature created this. It means it could be anywhere, anywhere, anywhere, anywhere. If nature created it there, why can't it create it, you know, in the United States and 1,000 other places? People were talking, well, no, if we would have said no, we believe it was man-made and probably came from Wuhan. That's the majority consensus at this particular moment.
0: Yeah.
1: And then you saw the whole thing about the CIA when he talked about the that you know, that was publicized a lot yesterday,
0: mm-hmm.
1: that the CIA had said, no, we believe that, you know, China is involved in this.
0: Right.
1: And then why? Because remember, when the president was calling it the China virus, remember how calling it the China virus was racist?
0: Oh,
1: remember
0: yeah.
1: that?
0: Yeah.
1: And you talked about it yesterday. Was it Pelosi going to Chinatown?
0: Going to Chinatown.
1: We won't deal with this racism.
0: Right.
1: You're bringing racism into anything, and this is simply a disease, and the goal is to figure out where it came from. And so you tell the truth. If you would have told the truth and said, no, we believe it came from this particular source, and probably the consensus from the scientists so far, early, the majority believe, not that there isn't a minority that doesn't believe otherwise, but the majority believe this, people would say, okay, we know where ground zero is. We know it's not going to just appear in Louisiana.
0: Well, you know, and for the left, it didn't break until Jon Stewart went on his buddy's TV show, Stephen Colbert.
1: When was that, 2022? Or what?
0: It was late in the game. And you could not talk about it on social media. If you tried to say anything about it, then you were going to be throttled. You were going to be shut down. Your account was going to be suspended. And he goes on, of all shows, the Colbert Show. And does his rant.
1: June 14th, 2021.
0: Yeah. So we're talking well over a year into this whole thing.
1: Yeah.
0: And you couldn't talk about it. You could not post anything. And the left and Stewart making the point in a funny way, but it was funny because it was true. It was observational humor that had every bit of truth behind it. And after that, the liberals just kind of broke away. They were just like, maybe we can talk about it. Maybe we can at least have a discussion about it. It started to break open. On the right, we were looking at it for what it was. There were things we didn't know in the first month, in the first 2 months, in the first 3 months. But we started to see the pattern.
1: Mm-hmm.
0: And quite frankly, we assess our own risks every single day. And we know with a virus that acts a lot like the flu, you protect the elderly. And you often protect children. And anybody with any underlying disease. And those were the basics. We knew that. But they wanted more control. And they were getting.
1: Well, that was initially on. Then we found out later you didn't have to protect the children.
0: Exactly. Right. That was the exception to that.
1: Right.
0: That with that virus, children actually in any age group were actually the safest.
1: Right. We are Red Eye Radio.
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0: We are Red Eye Radio. He's Eric Carly, and I'm Gary McNamara. I saw a number of people on X say, well, I believe Fauci is going to take the fifth. It's like, well, why? He doesn't need to take the fifth.
1: Yeah, right.
0: The only thing that they can, and Comer said it yesterday, as we know, he was pardoned. He was pardoned for anything he might have done.
1: Right.
0: So if he comes out and says, no, I stole money. I stole COVID money. I'm not accusing him of doing that. Hypothetically, couldn't do anything. The only thing he can be charged for is lying before Congress now. That's it.
1: Yeah.
0: Why would you take the fifth?
1: Right.
0: You would only take the fifth because you don't want to go down in history as somebody who said one thing in leading the COVID fight, you know, or believing one thing or not reporting the truth to the American people.
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3: News this hour from Town Hall, I'm Ron Taylor. There's an apparent deal with Hamas to end the war in Gaza. At a cabinet meeting at Camp David yesterday, President Trump told reporters that the new agreement with Hamas is a great breakthrough, while it's certain to have its ups and downs.
10: So we do have an understanding with Israel. Israel is very happy about it. Israel helped us. And they've been
11: Very good. They've been very good about it. Most people said that would be a deal that would be undoable. Now, will it go through its ups and downs? It's a very complex situation over there. The people are very complex and difficult.
12: Hamas also said that laying down its heavy weapons, which would come later in the process, was contingent upon the creation of a Palestinian state, something Israel's current government adamantly rejects. Israel has not officially commented on the deal, which is part of a U.S.-brokered ceasefire announced last October. New York City's mayor has a lot of wealthy people with famous names in Manhattan very upset over a new tax.
13: The Mamdani administration, at the direction of the mayor, publishing the names and addresses of close to 1 million Manhattan homeowners who potentially will be subject to the new pied-à-terre tax. The residents include famous names. Cynthia Nixon, best known for her role on the hit TV show Sex and the City. Longtime Vogue editor Anna Wintour, movie maker Woody Allen, and pop star Taylor Swift, to name a few. The tax is intended to generate revenue from luxury second homes.
12: Correspondent Laura Winters. Stocks rose to finish off a wild July as Amazon leaped, Apple sank, and rising oil prices worsened worries about inflation. The S&P 500 climbed 0.7% yesterday after veering between gains and losses through the day. The Dow Jones Industrial Average added 0.5%, and the NASDAQ Composite jumped 1% at the closing bell yesterday. News and analysis at townhall.com.
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12: President Trump has launched a new initiative to enlist truck drivers for the future.
15: President Trump announced the Freedom Haulers Initiative, focused on commercial driver's license and highway safety.
16: We've already removed more than 24,000 non-English speakers from behind the wheel. We've also forced states to cancel more than 28,000 commercial driver's licenses. Today, we're also taking action to replace these unqualified migrant truck drivers with American veterans.
15: Officials say the goal is to raise safety standards on American highways and prioritize qualified drivers. Willie Nelson, Los Angeles.
12: The parents of four teenagers who died by suicide are suing Meta, TikTok, Snapchat, and YouTube. They claim the platforms caused years of escalating harms leading to their deaths. The lawsuit was filed Thursday in Delaware. The families are from Texas, North Carolina, Minnesota, and Tennessee. More news and analysis at townhall.com. Football analyst and former Dallas Cowboys quarterback Tony Romo has been suspended by CBS.
17: This following Romo's arrest on suspicion of operating while intoxicated. The 46-year-old Romo was pulled over July 23rd while traveling on Interstate 43 in Milwaukee. He was arrested after he performed poorly on standardized field sobriety tests, and the police report noted an open bottle of alcoholic beverage was found in Romo's vehicle.
12: New York officials have sued prediction market platform Kalshi for potentially billions of dollars, calling it an illegal, unlicensed gambling operation, as the state seeks to halt its operations and force the company to forfeit its profits. New York joins a growing number of states filing lawsuits against Kalshi and other companies in a dispute with President Trump's administration over who regulates the fast-growing prediction market. New York's lawsuit was filed yesterday in state Supreme Court. More on these stories at townhall.com.

0: Gate. This is Weatherology. I'm meteorologist Laura Lockwood with the Alexandria Lakes Area Forecast. Lows level off around 60 overnight under partly cloudy skies, northerly winds 5 to 10 miles per hour. Bright sunshine expected Saturday, daytime highs approaching 82. Lows dip down to about 60 Saturday night. Mainly cleared Sunday with daytime highs approaching 80. 82 Monday. For KXRA, a meteorologist, Laura Lockwood. Right now, it's 64 degrees.
1: Now, it's Red Eye Radio. Gary McNamara and Eric Harley talk about everything from politics to social issues and news of the day. Whether you're up late or you're just starting your day, welcome to the show from the Relief Factor Studios. 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
2: All across America, we are Red Eye Radio. He is Eric Harley, and I'm Gary McNamara. We've had a lot of talk since the DSA has come around about socialism and communism and free markets and capitalism and all that. It's a great opportunity to talk about it. I was just looking at Jonathan Turley from yesterday on X. It appears that the majority of Spaniards are not feeling that warmth of collectivism. A new poll shows 6 out of 10 Spaniards hold negative opinions of the socialist prime minister's government. This is why socialists often have to wait for memories to pass to get young people, as in New York, to embrace their ideology. It is a cyclical boom and bust pattern where socialist waits for new generations to buy into the same failed policies of prior generations.
3: I've been saying that for years. It's cyclical. Yeah. You wait for a new generation that knows nothing about it. Yep. You know, and that's exactly what happens. You know, it's interesting because I don't know to what extent young people are willfully ignorant and on what topics. But clearly, anyone supporting the DSA is willfully ignorant or, for some demented reason, believes socialism and communism can work. Maybe they're buying into that whole thing that we heard a few times. Oh, but this is America. We can do it right. We'll do it differently. Doesn't work that way. And it never has. And it's interesting. I was watching the opening remarks. It was actually from C-SPAN. Margo Cleveland reposted it on X, and I forget the account that posted it. But it was Justice Scalia from years ago talking about what sets us apart. And it's not just the Bill of Rights. Our Constitution, the separation of powers, and he did, it's a very interesting speech. In fact, I'll repost it. It's a very interesting speech that he gave, and he was absolutely right. And the thing is they believe these individuals are either clueless or they want to be part of the power grab. Because if you're clueless and you think you're going to get something out of it, and there were plenty of those during the Obama years, they thought things were going to change. They were going to, you know, he's going to pay for my house. He's going to pay for my car. He's going to, you know, do all of this. There were people, the day that the Affordable Care Act was signed into law, there were people calling doctor's offices saying, I want an appointment because Obamacare. So there are plenty of people out there that are willfully ignorant. And we say willfully ignorant. You've got to go out of your way to not know the facts these days because everyone has a smartphone. You can't make an excuse in 2026.
2: I think one of the best things that has come up, though, is Mamdani's grocery store.
3: Yeah.
2: Because, you know, you and I always, we look not what's being said necessarily inside the Beltway, even though what you can get on social media at times is still within the Beltway. but it's, you know, it, maybe it is more people that agree what's inside the Beltway but are actually outside the Beltway, but mm-hmm. they pay attention to it. Mm-hmm. But, you know, we know you can tell by social media if the liberals believe they have a point.
3: Yeah.
2: They right. will come out and defend it. You know, you and I were talking about the whole Fauci thing, and it was like, okay, what are they going to come out? And the first thing I saw yesterday was a bunch of posts saying, these are his private diaries. I'm like, okay, that's the first shot. It's false because they were done on government servers, and that's going to be the answer to it. That was the answer that was gotten. But, you know, that was, okay, let's throw whatever we can, you know, at the wall and then just, you know, see where it goes. But, you know, of course, it was a bunch of malarkey. Yeah. And with the grocery stores, do you see any liberal? I've not seen a liberal say this is a great idea. Because any liberal knows they understand the bureaucracy that is created. You know, we talked about the amount of money. We've gone through what it costs to build and start up a grocery store in the private sector compared to how Mondomini is doing it. We've talked about how socialists and communists have to lie. You're going to have cheap groceries, 30% off on these particular items. We've already told you what's going to happen, and the fact is they aren't, because they have a superior business model, being able to lower prices 30%. They're simply having somebody else pay for it.
3: Mm-hmm.
2: And so the entire thing is a lie, and as we said, liberals can't argue with the point, the old Milton Friedman point, that if you're going to have welfare, get rid of the bureaucracy. Don't have 27 departments handing out money. You create an unnecessary bureaucracy. Simply say, bring last year's earnings.
3: Mm-hmm.
2: Show us your ID, and we'll give you $100 a week.
3: Yeah.
2: Go to the grocery store and get what you want.
3: If their goal was to help people.
2: Right. If they really cared, that's what they would do. They would not set up a bureaucracy where so much of the money is wasted and not going to the people that they claim to help. Because there's only going to be a very small portion of what's in the grocery store that will be 30% off or 30% lower, which somebody else is actually paying for. It's not really 30% lower. Why are you creating a grocery store where the majority of things will be market price, yet you have a huge bureaucracy running it?
3: Yeah.
2: Why?
3: Yeah, it's, you know, this is again, a demonstration of, well, it's an attempt at a demonstration to show that the government can own things and make it right.
2: Let me change this. You would have to, because you know what's going to happen if you just give out the money. It's not going to be paid for groceries. You would have to, with the local groceries in whatever area you wish to develop, more access to people being able to get groceries, you would give a voucher to them that could only be used at that particular store.
3: Food stamps. That's what I said yesterday.
2: Right.
3: Yeah. Yeah. You just give them
2: right.
3: food stamps.
2: Right. Food
3: city,
2: stamps. Would be,
3: city.
2: Right. City.
3: Food city stamps. Administered food right. stamps
2: if
3: is
2: you,
3: the way to go.
2: Right.
3: If you actually really want to help people.
2: Right. If you truly cared about the people that you claim that you care about, you would make it so they could just go to a regular grocery store with the money that they have. You would not set up something where so much is wasted in a bureaucracy. That is the proof that Mondani actually doesn't care about you.
3: Right.
2: Argue that point, liberals. You can't.
3: Nope.
2: Did you see that? The small business people, I just love this one. Oh, my God. The immigrant community has filed suit against Mondani creating unfair competition. And it's the immigrant community, the bodegas, whatever. The immigrant, So Mamdani is working against the immigrant community also.
3: Well, you know what's funny is that I always pictured the government-owned grocery stores, the Mamdani's, come shop at Mamdani's store. I pictured it basically as a bodega because it was going to be limited in its offerings. And it was going to be, you know, smaller than your massive stores. These aren't going to be giant stores. The last thing you want, by the way, is the media walking through. Because remember that 30% discount is limited.
2: Yeah.
3: So all that stuff is going to be gone, which means you're not going to have the same supply chain run. There are going to be, just like in the Soviet Union, major empty spots on shelves. And the media is going to be walking through with cameras. And if the media is not doing it, YouTubers will be doing it.
2: Oh, yeah. Yeah.
3: Don't get Michael Rappaport started. He'll be the first one in with a camera. And that's what you're going to see. You're going to see how sad it really is and how horrible the idea is. But I want to go back to what you said a minute ago. Who out there on the left is promoting this as a great idea?
2: Yeah.
3: Aside from Mamdani. In fact, Mamdani is in, he's against the ropes. He's in defensive posture. He's having to answer specific questions. This goes back to that group of individuals, and it was a significant group that said they, before the election, they were going to vote for Mamdani, but they also believed his ideas wouldn't work. I can't explain. They just liked the guy. And it was just going to be based on that. I don't know. I can't tell you. But this is what happens. What should you see? What do you normally see? Even the Green New Deal had more Democrats on board trying to push it.
2: Oh, right? Yeah. Oh, yeah.
3: And it's a horrible, I mean, it would be a massive, massive step toward communism. And you had Democrats out there pushing it and pushing it and pushing it. In this case, Mamdani seems to be the only one, or anybody in his administration. And where is the hype? Because wouldn't you, even if you're not in New York, let's not even include AOC. If you're a Democrat outside of New York, wouldn't you want to demonstrate that this could work? This is going to work. This is a great idea. This is why it's going to work. And eventually we could do this nationwide. Wouldn't that be the hype?
2: Yeah. Yeah. I haven't seen even the DSA jump behind. You would think that they would jump behind nationalized grocery stores.
3: Right.
2: Now, they talk about, you know, all large corporations should be government owned. So maybe they've just
3: thrown,
2: They've just thrown that
3: it's
2: in.
3: It's a given, you know, that it right. would be grocery stores. Yeah. Okay.
2: Right. Just a given.
3: Yeah.
2: It's like, well, no, we don't need to talk about it because it's going to be a given. And
3: yeah. The People's Republic of Kroger. I like Kroger the way it is. Leave it alone. It's, you know, it's the, it, but this is, that's it. That's, they, this would be, and by the way, we asked yesterday because something came up, but there was a line about the workers. And we were wondering if that means they would be prevented from forming a union.
2: From preventing, yeah, we had seen that it's the, what was the word, what was the wording that was used?
3: I forget.
2: Because you and I saw the wording.
3: I forget what it was.
2: And I asked the question, does that mean they can't strike?
3: Right.
2: Are you taking away their ability to strike?
3: Right.
2: Is that what you're doing
3: there? They get a government city union, you know, but they don't get the, and are those, now it says, you know, there's going to be private sector involvement here, but there also has to be on the ground in those stores. There would have to be some government, some city workers, right? I mean,
2: They're private contractors are going to run the stores, they say.
3: Well, that's what they say. But right. at some level, where is that divide?
2: Right.
3: Where does exactly. the city start a stop right. and the private sector or the contractor? You know, it's all one and the same because they have to play by the city's rules, whoever the contractor is.
2: The biggest kick I got out of it, it hasn't happened yet, but I was anticipating it, was when I saw the immigrant business owners sue Mamdani, citing unfair competition. And I want to see the defense of the city. Well, these immigrants are ripping us off.
3: Yeah, exactly.
2: I want to see that coming from the
3: you know, I mean.
2: It's not the immigrants. The Jews are controlling the immigrants who own the bodegas.
3: Oh, well, it will be. If the left is spouting it, you know there's going to be anti-Semitism in there.
2: It's like I was trying to figure out how do you get anti-Semitism into the argument.
3: That'll be it. I'm sure someone's going to mention it. What?
2: The Jews own the commercial property that the immigrants buy, and so if we, again, do price controls on even commercial real estate,
3: right? Well, you know, and that's their conundrum, is that they're not going to be able to promote it. You can't. How do you even advertise it? What's it going to be on the mayor's website, on the city website? I mean, you know, it's going to be all over the news. They're going to get a lot of free advertising. When the first store finally opens, I don't even know when that's going to be. They pushed it back. And the costs are skyrocketing as compared to what they said initially going to be.
2: It'll be mob day one.
3: Oh, yeah. No, I think out of curiosity. If I lived there, I would go out of curiosity.
2: So would I, yeah.
3: I'd be like Michael Rappaport with my camera going, but I'd definitely want to check it out.
2: And I think you asked one of the best questions yesterday. 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
3: Well,
2: at the government grocery store.
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5: Extreme heat in the western two-thirds of the nation is expected to continue. An example of this record-breaking heat from USDA meteorologist Brad Rippey.
6: Saturday, July 25th, we actually saw an all-time record high temperature of 112 degrees in Rapid City, South Dakota.
5: And while high temperatures are expected to back off slightly this week, potential ag impacts remain.
6: Putting a tremendous amount of stress on rangeland and pastures, as well as rain-fed summer crops. And even for irrigated crops, those temperatures get up in the 110-degree range, and that can really take a toll on those crops, not to mention boosting irrigation demands to an extreme level just to keep crops somewhat healthy in that extreme heat.
5: Relief, however, comes to the Central Plains this week, as linkage to the southwestern monsoon is bringing both cloudiness and rains to parts of the region. I'm Rod Bain reporting for the U.S. Department of Agriculture in Washington, D.C.
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16: 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It appears by its own numbers, the U.S. government seems insolvent. It's reported that the Treasury shows about $6 trillion in assets and over $47 trillion in liabilities. Add it all up, and it looks like the U.S. owes more than $130 trillion it doesn't have. 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

0: We are Red Eye Radio. He's Eric Harley, and I'm Gary McNamara. So we started this out talking about Jonathan Turley, talking about Spain and how 6 and 10 now don't like the socialist prime minister, where socialism is going in Spain. And he made the point. He goes, look, they just wait out generations.
1: Yeah.
0: It's cyclical, as we've talked about before,
1: right,
0: and it comes back again. But if you look at history, if you look at the history of economic societies, you know, it's the one that works the most is the one that's voluntary.
1: Sure.
0: Yeah. And that's free markets.
1: Yep.
0: When you start coercing people, you start perverting the marketplace.
1: Yep.
0: And when government starts wanting to control the means of production and, you know, and own corporations, that's when the people that claim they hate monopolies love the ultimate monopoly.
1: Yes.
0: That's using other people's money.
1: Right.
0: It's amazing.
1: Yeah.
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3: With SRN News, I'm Ron Taylor. A crisis at the border in Ceuta, a Spanish territory in North Africa, has led to unsubstantiated claims about Spain's migration policies. Local officials there say around 60,000 migrants have entered Ceuta from Morocco in the past 24 hours. That's equivalent to 70% of the city's population. At least 57 migrants have died attempting this. Most migrants appear to be men, though some families with women and children have been seen. Hamas has confirmed that it will disarm as part of a deal announced by President Trump. It also requires Israel to end its strikes and withdraw from Gaza. It marks a potential breakthrough in ending the war, but implementation faces major challenges. Hamas also said that laying down its heavy weapons, which could come later in the process, was contingent on the creation of a Palestinian state, something Israel's current government rejects. This is SRN News.
4: This is weatherology. I'm meteorologist Laura Lockwood with the Alexandria Lakes area forecast. Lows level off around 60 overnight under partly cloudy skies, northerly winds 5 to 10 miles per hour. Bright sunshine expected Saturday, daytime highs approaching 82. Lows dip down to about 60 Saturday night. Mainly cleared Sunday with daytime highs approaching 80. 82 Monday. For KXRA, I'm meteorologist Laura Lockwood. Currently, it's 64 degrees.
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1: And he is Eric Harley, and I'm Gary McNamara, who just a couple of years ago, who had the one sane person in the Democratic Party, John Fetterman? 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
1: All right, so I was just going through, again, social media yesterday, and it's like, oh, Fetterman's appearing a lot. Let's hear what John has to say.
3: All right.
1: Remember how liberal people thought he was going to be.
3: Yeah.
1: Remember
3: yeah.
1: that?
3: Oh, yeah, sure.
1: And now his popularity with Republicans is, probably 40, 50 points higher than Democrats.
3: Oh, yeah, I'd say probably.
1: But here's Fetterman on CNBC. Here we go.
4: I agree. That's my point. It's like I said that on my own socials. I'm like, this is not a big tent kind of like, well, abolish prisons, abolish the border, abolish the presidency, abolish the Pentagon. I mean, these are crazy people. And now they are electing people across our country, Colorado, even in my own state, definitely in New York City right now. And some of those people like Mandami are doing dangerous things. Could you imagine if I just announced that I'm going to arrest so-and-so in Pennsylvania, or you're not welcome here in my state? He's a clown, and now he's putting the list of people that owns homes in New York. Don't put people on lists. They haven't done anything wrong. And they're behaving in truly bizarre ways. And that seems like what the DSA wants more and more. And now, why aren't more Democrats? It's incumbent on us, Republican and Democrat side, to police your own ranks.
1: Let's get more from Fetterman here. Here we go.
4: This is not a big tent kind of like, well, abolish prisons, abolish the border, abolish the presidency, abolish the Pentagon. I mean, these are crazy people.
1: Okay, it's the same one. The intro was, it said it was different. But let's go to, this is, again, another Democrat. This is Melissa DeRosa, remember, who worked for Cuomo.
3: Yeah.
1: Yeah. All right. Remember, right. She's a Democrat. Here right. we go. All right.
5: I don't know who in the DSA brain trust is sitting around saying it's a good idea to unleash the cast of One Flew Over the Cuckoo's Nest within 100 days of the midterms, because right now the best thing that the Republican Party has going for them is the DSA media tour.
3: I mean, seriously, it's the only lively part of the party, right? It's and I say lively because it's getting all the attention. They are doing every media, any and every media. They're doing the more right-leaning media. The DSA is out there.
1: I saw this article, Abigail Anthony, National Review. They have no idea what we think. The online discord about ideological bias in academia proves that leftists do not know what conservative beliefs are. In the past week, there has been some popular threads and insightful discussions on social media about the presence of conservatives and conservatism, or more accurately, the lack thereof, in universities. Below, I paraphrase responses contributed by individuals defending the state of academia in no particular order. All right, and this is what she's doing to make her point. Conservatives oppose education itself. This is what the left's saying. Conservatives oppose education itself, independent of what is being taught at educational institutions or how they lean politically, and therefore do not train enough qualified people to work at universities. Universities are for literate people. Therefore, conservatives are excluded. Universities do not directly discriminate against conservatives on the basis of ideology. They simply maintain rigorous intellectual and scholarly standards that conservatives fail to meet.

0: do not meet scholarly standards.
1: Okay.
0: Conservatives are anti-intellectual and do not believe in the underlying methodologies necessary for producing legitimate scholarship. Hmm. An example of conservatives rejecting methodology is apparent in their belief that there are two biological sexes. So you are not an intelligent person. You're anti-intellectual if you believe in the science of biology.
1: Mm-hmm.
0: By the way, that's the only thing that they bring up, which, of course, is the worst thing that they could possibly bring up.
1: Yeah.
0: Because the anti-intellectuals are the ones that are defying science.
1: Right.
0: But what's really interesting is I disagree with the premise of the article in National Review. Mm-hmm. They have no idea what we think. Yes, they do. That's why they won't debate. That's why they won't actually say, you know, for example, the conservatives are right. Socialism isn't going to work in grocery stores. They don't argue that point.
1: Right.
0: They're not arguing the points. You know, they're trying, as we know, since they brought up the radical transgender movement, that if you believe that there are two biological sexes, that you're anti-intellectual. How? They won't argue the point. We know that. We know how, you know, how it goes in the radical transgender movement. You shut down the conversation. You need to shut up. You're transphobic. It's name-calling. They don't want to discuss the issues. It's just the opposite. I disagree with Abigail. I think they know exactly where Republicans stand. They don't believe they can debate them, which is why they demonize them.
1: Well, and you demonize in order to avoid the debate.
0: Exactly.
1: You call them bigots, you call them, you know, whatever. And that's been their approach. You look at the DSA. They're not really even debating anything. It's not even a real debate. Well, you're pushing socialism, you're pushing no national defense. Yep, we sure are. You're pushing no police. Yep, we sure are. It's not a real debate. They're just, it's like they think they've won and the debate is over, that they've moved past the debate.
0: Well, when you think about it, you know, I'm going to try this now. When I travel again, if I have time, I've got to stop by the hotel that I stay in. I got to stop by the bar again and see if I can find more liberals. I've done that since about 4 months ago when I met that couple, 4 or 5 months ago. Remember that couple I was telling you about?
1: Mm-hmm.
0: Completely clueless. Had no idea what was going on. No idea. Yet we're standing strong in their positions. And I said, well, yeah, but this is the way that it is. I can show you, you know, where it is. I can show you where you can find it from sources that you... I don't believe anything in the media. Then how did you come to your opinion? I got a blank stare back. If you don't believe, what do you believe then?
1: Where did you learn what you believe?
0: They couldn't tell me. And I would love just to bring up everything that we've, you know, been bringing up about, you know, socialism and everything else. And see whether they actually, you know, what they actually know about socialism.
1: Yeah.
0: Because you make a great point. They're not debating. You know, for example, what I'd like to ask them is this. What's taking over the Democratic Party is the Democratic Socialist of America. The leadership says they're all part of the Big Tent.
1: Yeah.
0: Right?
1: Right.
0: So, can you run it, when you think, talk to the average normal person, we want to get rid of the police, defund the police, open borders.
1: No national defense.
0: And no national defense.
1: No Senate.
0: No. Yeah, but before you even get there, because they have no concept of the separation of powers. I don't want to make it too complicated.
1: Yeah, that's a good point.
0: I want to get to the basic instinct of government is there to protect you.
1: Yeah.
0: But defund the police, defund Border Patrol and ICE. Because now that's the DSA is saying that. They said that last week, the co-chair.
1: Right.
0: No, we don't want it. We don't want anybody on the borders.
1: Right.
0: Nobody, no police, nobody on the borders, no military, nothing. We just exist as a geographical area.
1: Right.
0: Who's for that one? Who on the Democrat side is for that? And why are you saying that that should be part of our big tent? Now, we can get into the next part with the no Senate and no Senate.

0: no president, no Supreme Court, because people go, well, there's going to be one. No, there will not be one as we know it. It will not be a president of the United States. It will be someone chosen by the legislature, which would just be the House, and the Supreme Court would be under the whims of the House. You would have, you know, when you start thinking of one-party control, what comes to your mind? I don't know, the Politburo? The Soviet Union?
1: Yeah.
0: But, I mean, the argument, it's interesting because all the people from the DSA are young and stupid.
1: Yeah.
0: They have no idea of history at all, and that's why they go in there with this arrogant confidence, like, what do you mean? Well, prisons. No, we're going to have to evolve out of them, because once you get rid of poverty, there's not going to be any criminals anymore.
1: Right.
0: Out of your freaking mind? Have you paid attention to history at all?
1: Yeah, because no one would murder out of just anger.
0: Right.
1: Or some type of psychosis.
0: Eric, what you don't know realize is everybody wants to work hard. And earn a legitimate living.
1: If Jeffrey Dahmer just had a little more money. Wow, what defense would they make for him?
0: Well, I can see.
1: I don't know who he was trying to feed.
0: I can see AOC. If you just fed them more Cheerios, we wouldn't have serial killers.
1: That's right. That's the problem. It's all this cereal. Then Bernie would chime in saying, we had too many choices of cereal.
0: No, it's the lack of cereal.
1: Yeah.
0: The argument can go both ways here.
1: Yeah. No, Bernie's going to be on the aisle. Look at all the choices in cereal.
0: No, you're right.
1: This is a problem.
0: No, I was wrong. It's not the lack of cereal. It's the sugar in the cereal.
1: Yes. The cereal killers are trying to do good by eliminating all the sugar in children's diets. Wait for it. Because it just keeps getting more and more ignorant. It's not going to be long. It isn't going to be long. I don't know what they're going to promote and try and justify. Look, if the economy is great, people won't have a need to commit a crime.
0: And the economy will be great because government will own all the businesses.
1: That's right.
0: And then government will care.
1: And we won't have police, but we're going to have to police you, so we'll have our police.
0: Now, we're going to limit the profits. Remember, as the DSA official position, no double-digit profits for anybody.
1: Yeah.
0: And so,
1: I don't know why you would have single-digit profits.
0: Well, they didn't. That was the fallback position,
1: right,
0: from that representative from the DSA last week.
1: Yeah.
0: Well, then what would the profit be? Well, certainly not double digits. Well, then 9%, 8%, 7%,
1: and
0: 6%.
1: Why any
0: profits?
1: If
0: you're going to limit profits, why have any profits?
1: My neighbor's getting 9% profit. I'm only getting 1% profit.
0: That's not fair.
1: That's not fair.
0: We need to equalize profits.
1: That's right. 0.0.
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0: We are Red Eye Radio. He's Eric Carney, and I'm Gary McNamara. It'll be interesting to see, because you made a great point, that even when the DSA, when the socialist communist, whatever they are, anarchist, socialist, communist, whatever, whenever the DSA is on, you said there's really not a debate. Even if it's on a conservative network, it's more like, really?
1: Yeah.
0: And what do you believe here? Really? Well, how is this going to work?
1: It's going to work.
0: Get rid of poverty, it's going to work. There really isn't a debate where they go, all right, let's look at history. Do you understand history? There isn't time in a two-minute segment.
1: Yeah.
0: In fact, I think the conservative networks just want to get out the insane ideas you believe in.
1: Yes.
0: And their job is done at that point.
1: Well, that's what they should be doing, but I'd love to see a long debate. I don't think there's going to be one.
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2: News this hour from Town Hall, I'm Ron Taylor. At his Friday cabinet meeting in Camp David, President Trump discussed the Iran war and the massive cyber attack in Minnesota.
6: At his cabinet meeting at Camp David, after previously insisting Iran has been completely defeated militarily, the president acknowledged he expects military action will continue for some time. The president says negotiations with Iran have been frustrating.
7: And then they'll go out, and I'll say they discussed nuclear. And they'll go out and they'll say, we never discussed nuclear. And I said, why do they say that? All they do is make me angry.
6: But President Trump was also asked about cyber attacks on Minnesota water systems and possible links to Iranian hackers.
7: You know who's behind it? Minnesota.
6: State officials in Minnesota have not identified who was behind the cyber attacks. Ed Donahue, Washington.
2: Firefighters battle the last hotspots of a monster wildfire in France's southwest.
8: Firefighters in southwestern France were working to control the last hotspots of a massive wildfire on Friday. The blaze has burned an area four times the size of Paris. That's about 162 square miles, and it initially forced 224,000 people to flee their homes. The huge wildfire, which burnt pine forests and touristic resort areas in Bordeaux's Gironde region on the Atlantic coast, hasn't spread for several days. Government officials said lower temperatures and higher humidity overnight were helping ease pressures on beleaguered fire squads. I'm Karen Shamas.
2: The pilot of an F-335B stealth fighter is expected to live after ejecting from the jet just before it crashed in California. The jet went down yesterday in a field near the Miramar Air Base in San Diego. A crisis at the border in Quetta, a Spanish territory in North Africa, has led to unsubstantiated claims about migration policies. News and analysis at townhall.com.
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2: There's more fallout from FIFA's private equity plan.
12: Senior FIFA advisor Carlos Cordero is resigning as an advisor to FIFA president Gianni Infantino. He says it's in protest of FIFA and Infantino's plan for private investors to buy stakes in the World Cup. Cordero represented FIFA on the White House task force for the World Cup. He says, I cannot stand by while FIFA considers selling a stake in the World Cup. Cordero, a former Goldman Sachs banker and the former U.S. Soccer Federation president, says, let me be clear, I had no involvement in this proposal, and I oppose it unequivocally. I'm Donna Water.
2: Tony Romo has been placed on leave from his role as the lead analyst on CBS NFL coverage following his arrest last week on suspicion of operating a vehicle while under the influence. CBS Sports announced Friday that the former Dallas Cowboys quarterback was on leave until further notice. Breaking news and analysis at townhall.com. Some new rules for Mexican train crews operating in the U.S.
13: The Trump administration wants to make sure the Mexican train crews who haul freight over the border can understand key safety information in English, and that the common practice of using foreign crews to cross into America does not threaten U.S. jobs. The change would also strengthen the standards for certifying that crews can safely operate a train. The Union Pacific and CPKC railroads would be directly impacted by the new restrictions. Two major rail unions praised the proposed rule that was announced on Friday. Bob Agnew reporting.
2: The Justice Department has moved to dismiss a criminal case charging a former Olympian with deliberately damaging the Lincoln Memorial reflecting pool. Government lawyers said in a 20-page court filing yesterday that information provided since the indictment of David Hearn shows that the damage was a result of flawed installation by the contractor. More on these stories at townhall.com. I'm Ron Taylor.
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17: This is weatherology. I'm meteorologist Laura Lockwood with the Alexandria Lakes Area Forecast. Lows level off around 60 overnight under partly cloudy skies, northerly winds 5 to 10 miles per hour. Bright sunshine expected Saturday, daytime highs approaching 82. Lows dip down to about 60 Saturday night. Mainly cleared Sunday with daytime highs approaching 80, 82 Monday. For KXRA, a meteorologist, Laura Lockwood. Right now, it's 64 degrees.
18: Now, it's Red Eye Radio. Gary McNamara and Eric Harley talk about everything from politics to social issues and news of the day. Whether you're up late or you're just starting your day, welcome to the show. From the Relief Factor Studios, this is Red Eye Radio.
0: All across America, we are Red Eye Radio. He is Eric Harley and I'm Gary McNamara. You know, when we started on Monday's show, one of the things that we said is, wow, there's not a peep out of the mainstream media about the Fauci diaries. Nothing.
19: Yeah, right.
0: And it's like they're pretty damning. They're in his own words, and you can take what he said then and what he said privately, and you can obviously see the difference that he wasn't telling the American public the truth on a number of particular issues out there. I did find this. This is from Fox News yesterday, where they actually looked and monitored from, I think it was Saturday, Sunday, and Monday to see how much the networks were covering it. But first, they played a collage of what it used to be, the love fest with Fauci from the mainstream media. Here we go.
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26: Saturday Night Live is back this weekend. 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
19: Yeah.
0: Here we go.
19: Wow.
0: It's not done yet, guys. And we're not done with the audio cut.
19: Okay.
0: I got to restart this here because the important part's coming up.
19: Okay. All right. Here we go.
0: Here we go now.
20: How times have changed for the legacy media. The new revelations from Fauci's diary has been completely ignored by CNN, MS Now, ABC, and NBC. And as of last night, CBS spent just 24 seconds on it.
0: Okay, this is Saturday through Monday. CNN, 0 minutes. MS Now, 0. ABC, 0. NBC, 0. CBS, excuse me, Barry Weiss, 24 seconds.
19: Mm-hmm. Yeah.
0: Why would that be when you have the media that will be... This is how you have to judge this. You don't sit there and say, I can't believe they're not. It's like, well of course they're not.
19: Yeah.
0: They view the diary, what's in the diary, as so destructive towards the history of what we were told during COVID by Fauci. Remember, these are the same people that will defend the radical transgender movement and try to make the case that a man can be a woman if the man says so, but they're not here defending Dr. Fauci?
19: Right.
0: That's how damaging it is.
19: They invested so heavily
0: in the
19: adoration part of it. And that's what helped to build that ego that was probably already there. And that you can't back away from. Those clips you just heard sound weird.
0: Oh, don't they?
19: They just sound weird.
0: Yeah.
19: Introduce them. Who is name and title?
0: Ask the questions, right?
19: And get straight to the questions.
0: Yes. You could feel and hear and see the idolatry.
19: Well, what were you expecting? That he was going to call you after the interview and invite you to dinner?
0: A hero.
19: You're a hero.
13: America's
19: Your birthday's
13: hero.
19: Tomorrow. Today, we get the gift. What? What?
13: Well, remember, weren't those the times of, not the Mooch. The guy who's in prison now, who you should run for president.
19: Oh, yeah.
13: I got my mind here.
19: What was his name? The lawyer.
13: Yeah. Avenatti. Yeah, Michael Avenatti. Yeah, remember?
19: Yeah. No, it's the same adoration.
13: That's the problem. It blows up in your face.
19: Well, and what was the idea behind it? Why such adoration? Because he wasn't Trump. Because they could take him and they all, you know, they're always carving out someone that may have worked under Trump for a few minutes and then they're no longer under Trump, and his tone changed after Trump was no longer president completely. You could see how much he adored himself, how much the adoration was fueling all of that ego. I had no doubt in my mind what was going on. We've seen this before. They did the same with John Bolton. You know, ooh, a tell-all book. Tell us more. And this is, you know, this is what the media does. And investing that much in adoration, this has to be very embarrassing for them. I don't think they care enough to be embarrassed. They just move on as if nothing ever happened.
13: Yeah, they just, I would say the same thing. They don't have shame when they're wrong.
19: Right.
13: All they wish to do is not cover it because it's damaging to the narrative that they still wish to hold.
19: Yeah.
13: And, you know, they back this narrative. As we said before, they just move on. They're political activists. It's not, and this is one thing that we had said to the conservative politicians. This goes all the way back to Robert Mueller. We hope that the media now learns their lesson and understands it. Stop it.
19: Yeah. Yeah.
13: No, they move on to the next thing. They're not embarrassed by it.
19: Nope.
13: They damage Trump. They move on. You know, the Russia collusion hoax damaged Trump. They succeeded. They're not embarrassed.
19: Nope.
13: It's not like they hold, you know, when I first became a radio talk show host, the biggest thing that I felt was the fact that I wasn't prepared to be one. I was forced to be one.
19: Mm-hmm.
13: You know, and day one, when you're not a talk show host, and day one, you're a talk show host who has really never given your political opinions on the air before, there's a little bit of panic that sets in because you say to yourself, okay, I sort of think this way. How do I even explain how I think?
19: Right.
13: You know, and I was like, if I'm wrong and somebody corrects me, the shame I will feel. That's not how they think. They don't think this way.
19: Nope.
13: They could care less.
19: Yep. Yeah, no, they don't. They don't. And if they all, and again, this is not, there's no grand conspiracy here between the liberal activists and media where they're calling each other going, hey, don't cover it. Don't cover it. Don't cover it. We know Barry Weiss is going to give it less than 30 seconds, but that's Barry Weiss. Don't cover it. No, they all have the same mindset. And that is, let the sleeping dog lie. Or in this case, let the lying dog lie.
13: You know, the interesting thing is, I mean, and Barry Weiss, I bet you CBS carries more of it coming up here under Barry Weiss. But Matt Taibbi, I saw him, who was part of the Twitter files with Barry Weiss.
19: Mm.
13: He was, somebody said, Oh, you're still sticking on this. You just can't get off Fauci, huh? You can't move on to the next thing, huh? You can't, you know, you can't move on to what is important today. And I'm like, okay, here we go. Good deflection. You're trying to deflect.
19: Yeah.
13: Because why would you care? Well, we care because what Fauci said in private and what he did in public were two different things. That's important for the American public to know. But Taibbi was like, I've covered this thing for years. I'm going to continue to cover it because that's what I've covered.
19: Yeah. I mean, that's it. And, you know, it's not, look, we've seen it before. It isn't going to change.
13: No.
19: There's not going to be, you know, the, and The only thing that really matters is that the American people know the truth. Because even if he were, let's just say that they prosecuted him for lying to Congress. Let's say they got him on something. Well, you know, let's say he could go to jail. There was no pardon in place and he could go to jail. What's more important, that he's sitting in jail? No one is above the law. What's more important, that the American people get the truth or that one person is sitting in jail?
1: No, what you get out of this, because as I said earlier in the show, when I saw on social media, well, he'll just take the fifth. It's like, well, you take the fifth if you did something in your term that you believe you could, you know, in his term, in his position, if you believe you could go to jail for what you've done. He's been pardoned for all of that.
19: Yeah, right.
1: The only thing he can do, the only reason he would lie is because he would show himself as saying one thing in public and another thing in private.
19: Mm-hmm.
1: And he might not want to do that, but does he want to commit perjury? No. Will he take the fifth? I don't know. I'd be surprised if he did. I don't think it's part of his personality to take the fifth. One of the things that's come out of his, you know, it's like, I kept thinking, Carly Simons, you're so vain. Mm-hmm. The V word has been used a lot to describe him with his obsession of his, you know, media presentations.
19: Right, yeah.
1: Which obviously shows how important that was, you know, to him. But the most important part is now that that history gets it right.
19: Yeah.
1: And we already know that when something like this happens again, because now I haven't even heard in a while, and there probably has been more COVID strains. Remember how that kept going for a while?
19: Oh, yeah, yeah.
1: Even last year. That's another COVID strain. Yawn.
19: Yeah.
1: And that's because people don't pay it. People don't have trust in the government anymore when it comes to pandemics.
19: Right.
1: You've lost the trust of this generation. You're going to have to wait a couple of generations down the road to get it back again. But the important part now is that history gets it right and says, this is what we were told. This was the reality of it. And then you make your own decision at that point.
19: Yeah.
1: You get as close to the truth as you can get as possible in politics.
19: Yeah, right, yeah. And I just don't, you know, again, what the people do with the truth is up to them. I can't make people care about it. We don't see this enormous outrage.
1: No.
19: But having it as a matter of record is important. That's why he's going to be on Capitol Hill today. We'll see what he says. You know, he was evasive before. I expect him to be evasive to a certain extent, you know, to save his own pride, I guess. I don't know. But there are things you can't deny. Now that we have the diaries, sorry, you can't deny it. And so they'll just let this, again, I think the radicals look at this and say, yeah, yawn, we're going to move on. We're not going to, nobody cares about this. And to a large extent, they're right. Nobody is outraged about the truth when it comes to a global pandemic, about taxpayer dollars, U.S. taxpayer dollars being used for gain of function. Nobody cares about the truth. If that doesn't jolt you, because remember, the first 90 days, it was zombie apocalypse territory. And if that doesn't jolt you into caring, because the next one might not be COVID, it might be something much more dangerous. How do you prevent it from happening again? You get to the bottom of the truth and you make sure.
1: And I guess the one question I would want answered is, why didn't you tell the American public the whole truth?
19: Right.
1: Why didn't you do it? Why didn't you tell them the truth?
19: Why were you hiding it?
1: Why did you say this? Now, you said publicly that you never did anything or closed schools or wanted to. Uh-huh. Of course, you didn't close the schools.
19: Yeah.
1: The states would do that, or the local school districts would do that. But you said they should. Here it is. Here's where you said they should close. Why did you say that when the science never showed that it affected children like it did the elderly?
19: Right. Right.
1: And remember how long the teachers' unions went out? Weren't we into like late 2021, early 2022?
19: Yeah. Yeah.
1: It was unbelievable what they did.
19: And the left believed they could not only control people's movement, their freedom, their behavior, they could control their words on social media.
1: But they didn't attempt to control drinking because liquor stores were necessary businesses to be open.
19: That's even the USSR passed out free vodka.
1: That's proof.
19: Yes.
1: It was a communist plot.
19: Yeah.
1: They kept the liquor stores open.
19: It's 150 proof.
1: We are Red Eye Radio.
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14: 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It appears by its own numbers, the U.S. government seems insolvent. 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

0: Friday Radio. He is Eric Cronin. I'm Gary McNamara. Iran back on the attack again. You saw that the United States and Saudi Arabia both went after some of the Iranian Revolutionary Guard in Iraq.
1: Yeah,
0: in eastern Iraq.
1: Right.
0: Yesterday, also the reports of Iran going after the Kurds. You saw that, right?
1: Yeah.
0: That story out there. I'll tell you one thing that's happening because it's sitting right beneath the surface. Yesterday, when the president was talking about the war, it was a blah blah blah blah blah blah day to me. When he took off, you heard before he met with Netanyahu, he took off on Netanyahu when he was asked the question that Netanyahu was going to bring him information about, was it Pickaxe Mountain, that they had, you know, intelligence. He goes, I know what it is. You know, like he was irritated by it. Where did that come from? And the other one where he said, look, Iran wants a deal. It's just not formal yet. And I went, stop it. You know, stop it. But it's this entire thing that they stopped the war. You know, they stopped the attacks that the president was promoting we were going to do, and all of a sudden it was stopped. And one of the reasons was and the leaks that came from the administration that said it's because of munitions. Wall Street Journal questioned it yesterday, said, if it's about munitions, why isn't the president and the conservatives in Congress screaming holy hell about it? There's nothing after it, nothing.
1: Right.
0: It's the same thing as when the president came and talked about China and the elections. And the next day, the conservative publications went, well,
1: yeah,
0: if they're doing all this bad stuff that you're saying, why aren't you going to, why are there no sanctions? There's nothing. I'm not going to do anything.
1: Yeah.
0: And why bring it up as something that's right, absolutely urgent to the American people? Well if we don't have the munitions, and I'll tell you, an author from a senior fellow from the Manhattan Institute said, it's not true. It's not because of weapons. Now, the president later on denied it, but why are you getting those mixed messages?
1: Right.
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3: With SRN News, I'm Ron Taylor. President Trump took his cabinet meeting to Camp David, using the setting to highlight his administration's achievements. He warned of a migrant crisis in Spain, claiming it could happen here in the U.S. if Republicans lose the midterms. The president also criticized Spain's government and blames Minnesota's leadership for recent cyber attacks. He also discussed issues like Iran, the Hamas deal, and a stalled anti-weaponization fund. President Trump defends those involved in the Capitol riot, saying their families have suffered. Camp David, of course, a historic presidential retreat, has been used for diplomatic talks and relaxation since 1942. Volunteers continue to help firefighters battle wildfires in southwestern France. Those fires have devastated some 42,000 acres west of Bordeaux, forcing nearly a quarter million people from their homes. This is SRN News.
4: This is weatherology. I'm meteorologist Alora Lockwood with the Alexandria Lakes Area Forecast. Lows level off around 60 overnight under partly cloudy skies, northerly winds 5 to 10 miles per hour. Bright sunshine expected Saturday, daytime highs approaching 82. Lows dip down to about 60 Saturday night. Mainly clear Sunday with daytime highs approaching 80. 82 Monday. For KXRA, a meteorologist, Laura Lockwood. Currently 64.
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1: And he is Eric Carley, and I'm Gary McNamara. 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Yeah, so we had said it when we came in Monday. And then it was yesterday we saw the Wall Street Journal editorial, which was basically saying the same thing that we were saying.
2: Mm-hmm.
1: This is major. If we're actually running out of munitions to fight Iran, then we're either allocating our defense money completely wrong, or there's a huge problem that needs to be addressed now, because this has been more than just this past weekend where that has been talked about.
2: Yeah.
1: And you and I said the number one priority of the federal government, number one, there isn't even a close second, is defense of the American people. It's funding the military. That is dominant number one before anything, which is, of course, why the communists wish to get rid of it. Can't defend the democracy if the military's gone. There is no democracy to defend anymore. And so we've said all along, even before this past weekend, why isn't the president screaming about it? Why isn't Congress screaming about it?
2: Well, where was the heads up? If the media is reporting these leaks and they talked about some of the anti-patriot defense missiles were down to the below 1,000 that we had burned through so many at a high rate. Where was that alarm when we were burning through so many at such a high rate, if that actually was going on? Where was the Pentagon going to policymakers along with the president saying, we need more defense. We need more funding for this particular type of defense. Early on, you had anti-drone technology that was being questioned because of the type of drones that Iran was using. And we were using a very expensive technology at that time to battle those drones. So the question is, if this is actually going on, this is my red flag. If that's going on, you're not looking at inventories every day. You're not looking and saying, hold on a second. We're going to have to go to Capitol Hill for more. This is going to be a long-term situation. And we didn't anticipate. I don't buy it to begin with.
1: Interesting article that I read, saw it in Tablet magazine, and it was written by Park McDougall, who is a senior fellow at the Manhattan Institute. The Manhattan Institute is a conservative and free market think tank. We've talked about it before. I've referenced the editor at large, Myron Magnet, before. He was editor from 1994 to 2008, I believe it was. But he also wrote the book in 1993 that had a huge impact on me. It was called The 60s Legacy to the Underclass. And really talked about the pathology of dependency that was caused, you know, in the 60s when it was like the great welfare solution to all the problems we had today. And he said it came back and bit them, you know, basically right in the butt. Mm-hmm. That's what it did. And so it's called The 60s Legacy to the Underclass, which is the welfare state that we have created. It's a wonderful book. I think Bush referenced it one time. Mm. I forgot what he referenced on it. Heather McDonald on the police. With the Manhattan Institute, you know, talking about the statistics when it was, you know, the cops are hunting,
2: right?
1: Exist to hunt down and kill blacks. And she goes, figures don't show that.
2: Right.
1: Here's what the figures show. And she went through the figures. Oh, man, she was demonized for that.
2: Well, and she set out just to demonstrate with the numbers what was actually going on. She didn't know either way when she approached it. And then, if I remember correctly, was a bit surprised that the numbers were, of course, way off than what the left was promoting. Right.
1: So here's what he wrote an article. Why isn't Trump finishing the job in Iran? It's not because the U.S. is running out of ammo. And I'm not going to read the whole thing, but I'll read the parts that I think are pretty important. So is the United States just too short on ammo to continue fighting? Oh, by the way, Tablet magazine that he writes for, he's a senior fellow at Manhattan Institute, just so you know what any perceived biases he might have are. Tablet Magazine is a Jewish conservative center right magazine.
2: Okay.
1: So he works for Manhattan Institute and also Tablet Magazine. All right. So the United States is just too short. Is the United States just too short to continue fighting? Unsurprisingly, the answer is that there is a partial truth here, but one wrapped in a whole lot of BS and spin. The first point to make is that much of the media coverage, presumably guided by some in the Trump administration, is intentionally conflating munitions with air defense munitions used to defense against drones and ballistic missiles. U.S. inventories are classified. That's one of the problems. But most media coverage refers to the estimates from the Center for Strategic and International Studies, which the media say closely align with classified U.S. data. Now, there's a problem there, because do we actually know that's the truth? And they have a table of they have the key munition stockpiles from the Center for Strategic and International Studies published in

0: defenses, a problem known as overmatch. The purpose of air defenses is to protect U.S. and allied forces long enough to suppress and then destroy the enemy's launch capability. We brought that up the last 2 days.
1: Mm-hmm.
0: Indeed, this was precisely the point reportedly raised by CENTCOM Chief Brad Cooper during the president's recent war council. According to the Wall Street Journal, Cooper believes the U.S. can cope with the limited stocks of Patriot and other air defense interceptors because the propped up U.S. Strikes, if they are approved by Trump, would blunt Iran's ability to launch a large number of missiles, which is true. And what we suspect was the basis of Kane's reported warning is that munition shortages do somewhat raise the risk of combat operations. The United States and Israel definitely have the capacity to conduct operations, but they're going to have to maybe accept a little bit more risk than they have in the past, said Colby Baldauer, an independent defense analyst and Center for European Policy Analysis, told the Tablet in an interview. They're going to have to get in a little closer using things like small diameter bombs. The United States still has a lot of munitions available, but they definitely will have a little bit more judicious, perhaps, be a little bit more judicious in how they execute and plan operations. Indeed, as the CSIS report, quote, above notes, the United States has enough missiles to continue fighting this war under any plausible scenario. As for the claim that munition shortages hurt U.S. preparedness against China, this is technically true but misleading. Indeed, such claims repeat a line of argument frequently advanced by Undersecretary of Defense for Policy Elbridge Colby, a close ally of Vance and other restrainers within the Trump administration, though Colby has been publicly supportive of the Iran war. Indeed, since entering office, Colby has repeatedly attempted to use concern about munitions as a pretext to attempt to starve Europe in general and Ukraine in particular of U.S. arms on the theories that U.S. must conserve its stockpiles to deter China. But this is a dishonest argument. At no point in living memory since China first began to be identified as the main pacing threat has the United States been adequately prepared to deal with the threat, not only in terms of munitions, but also in terms of the broader force structure. But what in a nightmare scenario is what they're talking about. But the nightmare scenario is, do we have enough munitions to fight a war with China, Russia, and the Middle East?
1: Right.
0: That's the standard that he claims that they're using. That's right. Why I said, okay, but you can't use that because we're not going to be at war with Russia.
1: Right.
0: And odds are we're not going to be at war with China.
1: Right.
0: So that's the, and he goes, of course, all of this is a bit theoretical now because we are under no illusion about the president's intention of fighting a strategically coherent campaign in Iran or anywhere else. But that's a problem of leadership. It's not that we don't have the ammo. You know, it's what is in the president's mind about what we're going to do. But like I said yesterday with the president, for me, it was a blah, blah, blah. When he went after Netanyahu, I'm like, stop it. You know, like, because Netanyahu said, all he said was, is that we're going to make sure that the president has the classified information of Pickaxe Mountain, that this is where they're putting a lot of their nuclear material. And the president took off, like, on the reporter for that. Like, I know that. I know, whatever, and took off at Netanyahu. It's like, your ally's fighting in a war. That shouldn't cause that type of response from the president as it did.
1: Right.
0: And then when the president said that, oh, no, Iran wants a deal, but it's just not formal yet. It's like, stop it. God, stop it. Just, you know, you.
1: Nobody believes that. And if it were true, nobody believes Iran is going to abide by a deal.
0: Right. Yeah, but we're back to where we were 3 weeks ago.
1: And this whole thing that, you know, we've got the best cameras in the world on that mountain. We're watching them closely. But what are you doing? Where is the mission? Where is the mission?
0: Well, that's where we played. Did we play yesterday, John Kennedy? Because, you know, Senator Kennedy was saying, yeah, we did. They need to sit down. They need to explain to us in the Senate what we're doing, what our goals are.
1: Yeah, because he wasn't in that cut. He wasn't completely on board with the president.
0: Yeah. He's like, we need to know what's going on.
1: Well, this is the problem. That's another red flag.
0: Even if it doesn't become public, you need to talk to the leaders.
1: You've got to talk
0: of Congress and say,

0: Yeah, and you know, here's where we're going.
1: Yep.
0: If you want them to raise holy hell and say, if we don't have enough munitions, we need to get it now, but we don't know.
1: Right.
2: They're not. I don't know what the mission is.
0: They're not talking to us.
2: I don't know what the mission is, and it's beyond me. I just don't know where you know you. Where do you go with this?
0: And their response would be, well, the mission is to ensure, I know exactly what the president would say, is to ensure that they don't have a nuclear weapon.
2: By doing what? How do you accomplish the mission?
0: Yeah. How do you get to that point is the question.
1: Yep.
0: So we know what the goal is. What is the strategy to reach the goal?
2: Where is it?
0: Right.
2: Where are we? And then we keep hearing, well, they want to talk. They want to talk.
0: Well, now, there's a great point that I read yesterday, some of the analysis that they are, you know, they are starting to starve because of the blockade, you know, Iran, which means, though, we should have never taken it off to begin with for a couple of weeks. Right. The whole thing is to shorten it. If you believe this policy is going to work, then don't back off on it ever to get something that you already had before the war.
2: Right.
0: As we did with the Memorandum of Understanding. That was ridiculous.
2: Right.
0: Which is why that got blown up real quick. Which was the only way that was going to go.
2: Yeah, I have no faith. I have no faith in anything that's being said right now.
0: You know, I remember you said, I forgot, it was early on when I worked with you, you don't believe that the United States will ever fight a war to actually win again.
2: That we've lost our stomach for war.
0: Yeah.
2: That we've lost our will to go to battle. I'm not talking about necessarily the people that serve. It's the people that serve.
0: Well, it's also based on the people. Remember, look at the polling. The president looks at the polling. It's
2: the average American person.
0: Right.
2: Which, by the way, is nothing new. We didn't want to get involved in World War II either. until we did.
0: I'll never forget the research that I saw, like 1939, a year before, like 95% of the people wanted to stay out of the war, World War II, though the Lend-Lease program, I think, had started at that point. And a year later, it's like 95% wanted to enter the war.
2: We didn't go to war with Al-Qaeda until 9/11.
0: Right. 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

0: We are Red Eye Radio. He's Eric Carlin. I'm Gary McNamara. What's the next step for the Republicans? I mean, I don't think they're going to let this end. I don't see them giving. I just don't see them giving him immunity. He's not going to get immunity from perjury, and I think that's what he would want. Because Fauci is not going to sit there and answer questions.
1: I don't know, even with full immunity on that, that he would.
0: I think I made that point earlier. I just don't. Because he would have to admit that he misled the American public.
1: His ego is driving a lot of this. It's not just the legal risks here. It's also his ego. I mean, the legal risks take precedent, but even if he were given full immunity, speak freely, nothing's going to happen, you're going to walk, he's not going to do it. He's not going to do it. That's not who he is.
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6: News this hour from Town Hall, I'm Ron Taylor. President Trump appears to be backing away from a commitment to give Ukraine a license to make Patriot interceptors.
7: We have not agreed to that. We're talking about it. But it's a hard thing to give away that kind of technology.
8: The president spoke with reporters at his cabinet meeting at Camp David, contradicting an offer he made on the sidelines of the NATO summit.
7: You give that technology, they can someday turn on you. You know, that is possible.
8: Trump says he discussed the topic with Ukrainian President Volodymyr Zelensky at their White House meeting on Tuesday.
7: I spoke about Patriots. I spoke to him about Tomahawks, spoke to him about everything. I also spoke to him about, let's get this war over with.
8: Zelensky is also urging U.S. officials to help him get permission to use Elon Musk's Starlink satellites to guide drone strikes inside Russia. I'm Jennifer King.
6: It's not good news for consumers, for U.S. oil producers.
9: ExxonMobil and Chevron warned that global supplies of diesel and other refined products will likely remain tight and lead to persistently high prices in the second half of the year as the Iran war continues to cause major energy disruptions. Both companies reported large jumps in second quarter refining profits on Friday as declining fuel stockpiles combined with curtailed exports from China and refinery outages in Russia led to higher margins.
6: Correspondent Bill Alexander. Hamas has confirmed that it will disarm as a part of a deal announced by President Trump that requires Israel to end its strikes and withdraw from Gaza. It marks a potential breakthrough in the ending of the war, but implementation faces major challenges. Hamas also said that laying down their heavy weapons would require and be contingent on the creation of a Palestinian state, something Israel's current government adamantly rejects. The Justice Department moving to dismiss a criminal case charging a former Olympian with deliberately damaging the Lincoln Memorial reflecting pool. Government lawyers said in a 20-page report refiling yesterday that it should not have been taken to case.
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6: The plan put forth by FIFA's president Gianni Infantino has led to a boycott by the 55 members of the European soccer body UEFA.
12: FIFA and its president Gianni Infantino want to create a subsidiary running its events and competitions, including the crown jewel, the Men's World Cup, a $20 billion operation that will be 20% owned by private investors. Anchor Investor, a New York investment firm, created by Joshua Kushner, the younger brother of U.S. President Donald Trump's son-in-law, Jared Kushner. Another close tie between FIFA, Infantino, and the wider Trump world. Infantino has written to the 211, setting a deadline of September the 19th to accept a one-time-only offer of $20 million for each to invest.
6: Correspondent Graham Dunbar. Breaking news and analysis at townhall.com. The markets closed out of July on a very strong note yesterday.
13: Stocks rallied on Friday to close out a choppy July. The S&P 500 rose 0.7%. The Dow rose 0.5%. The NASDAQ Composite jumped 1%. Amazon surged 15.3% after delivering a stronger profit than analysts expected during its latest quarter. Apple slumped 7.4% after giving investors a disappointing revenue growth forecast. Oil prices rose and added to concerns about inflation. Treasury yields rose in the bond market amid worries about inflation potentially remaining high. Damian Troisi, New York.
6: The Trump administration announcing changes to the Community Reinvestment Act, a law that requires regulators to document how well banks do in lending to low to middle income neighborhoods. One change would reduce the number of banks required to fully comply with the law. More on these stories at townhall.com. I'm Ron Taylor.

0: This is Weatherology. I'm meteorologist Laura Lockwood with the Alexandria Lakes Area Forecast. Lows dip down to about 60 overnight under partly cloudy skies, northerly winds 5 to 10 miles per hour. Ample sunshine expected. Saturday, high temperatures reach up to 82. Clear skies. Saturday night, lows of a low around 60. Daytime highs approaching 80. Sunday, under mainly clear skies. 82 Monday. For KXRA, I'm meteorologist Laura Lockwood. Right now, 64.
1: Now, it's Red Eye Radio. Gary McNamara and Eric Harley talk about everything from politics to social issues and news of the day. Whether you're up late or you're just starting your day, welcome to the show from the Relief Factor Studios. 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
2: All across America, we are Red Eye Radio. He is Eric Harley, and I'm Gary McNamara. Well, this is a way to start the show here. And I didn't tell you that I wanted to bring this up first because I wanted to get your reaction to it.
3: All right.
2: Democratic political strategist, the Serpent, James Carville, on Sunday said David Hogg, former Democratic National Committee vice chair, should succeed current chair Ken Martin, calling the DNC dysfunctional.
3: Well, you know, when I saw that, and I have seen it, I saw it, in fact, yesterday during the show. It was late in the show, and I saw that headline. I think I saw it at the Hill.
2: Yeah, it's the Hill, yeah.
3: Yeah, so I thought to myself, well, wait a minute. He's been screaming that the party's going bat soup crazy, and he wants David Hogg to be the leader of the party. But wouldn't that be the next logical move? There was a Wall Street Journal story talking about, you know, how this new, the DSA basically, they're a small group of radicals within the Democratic Party. And I thought, no, they're not. One of them is the mayor of New York City. The president of New York City. And the, you know, this idea that the party.
2: The czar of New York City.
3: The czar. He's a dictator. But he's, look, you'd be closer to saying that than you would be if you said Trump is a dictator. I mean, you know, government-owned grocery stores. But then again, Trump is welcoming government-owned this and that, you know, to a certain extent. So who knows? No, I don't believe Trump is a dictator yet. But here's the thing.
2: Well, during his third term, he was.
3: Yeah, during his, I think, maybe the fourth term, but I'll give you some leeway. It could be the third. But no, I saw that, you know, the party basically has a decision to make. And I thought, well, I think of Glenn Close in what was that movie with Michael Douglas where she boils the rabbit? What was that called? Fatal Attraction. Thank you, Ron. I will not be ignored. That's the DSA sitting over in the corner. They broke into your house while you were gone and sitting there waiting on you, making you boiled rabbit stew, saying they're not going to be ignored. They're absolutely bat soup crazy. And one of the things that David Hogg was talking about before he got the boot was that the party had not focused on his demographic, his age group, the people between 18 and 30, and they had ignored them. Well, what's interesting is they got rid of him, but they started focusing on what? On younger candidates. You know, maybe David Hogg was before his time at the DNC, because it is a, you know, this is a radical situation for, you know, the Wall Street Journal article that, no, they're in charge of the party. The loudest, most radical faction of the Democratic Party, the DSA right now, is definitely in charge, well, which has me wondering what the 2028 convention is going to look like.
2: As we said yesterday, or it was the day before, they are in charge. How do we know they're in charge? Because the leaders, and that would be Jeffries and Schumer, over and over again keep saying it's all part of a big tent.
3: Right, they're including them.
2: So communism is part of the big tent.
3: They're not. You know, they're not setting them aside. They're not cutting them out.
2: Where you look at the Republican Party and most conservatives have sidelined, and they did it very quickly. When you think about it, they sidelined, Candace Owen,
3: mm-hmm.
2: Tucker Carlson.
3: Right.
2: They're not part of the mainstream anymore.
3: Right.
2: In fact, one of the things that's always talked about when you see that, and I haven't heard much about it in the last couple of months, that J.D. Vance has to separate himself from Tucker Carlson.
3: You know, I've seen a lot over the past week or so about J.D. Vance and who he's aligned with and, you know, who thinks of him, you know, who thought of him. There was somebody they mentioned in an article that was, you know, I was close to him before and then now not so much. And I thought to myself, you know, what direction is it going in 28 for, you know, because Marco Rubio is right up there. But he has said, I don't know if he's going to hold to that, that he would not challenge J.D. Vance. And so, you know, you look at J.D. Vance and the question is, where does he stand? And it's kind of all over the place. You know, there has to be a concern within the party.
2: Well, I think, and again, I don't know. This is not my opinion. This is my observation of what's mm-hmm. going on with Republicans. You know, we've talked about Marco Rubio and yeah. the polling numbers and the fact that he's doing very, very good. I have no idea what kind of president he would be.
3: Well, I mean, if he's going to act like he did as a senator, then I'm, you know, I may not right. be fully on board. Right.
2: But when you look at the politics of it, the concern of the Republican Party and many members of the Republican Party is that J.D. Vance would be viewed as another term of Trump.
3: Right.
2: And they wish to move and go in a different direction, a right. significant portion of the Republican Party. It's like, fine, Trump did good, time to go in a different direction now. Still, the majority of the issues are the same, but we need to sell it in a different way.
3: But I
2: want to get back here, too, because I don't want to get too far off the original topic here. Okay. We'll get back to that. And but that's just the whole thing with the DNC. I just want to bring this up.
3: Mm-hmm.
2: Candidates can raise money. Tallarico can raise money. Why can't the DNC raise money? What is it? Is it because large corporations are looking at it and they're so unsure about the Democrat? Because normally corporations will give to both. They're hedging their bets.
3: Mm-hmm.
2: You know, you get some, we don't know who's going to win. And so we're going to give to both. Why can't the DNC, because you hear about all this dysfunction, but precisely what is the problem? I can't think of the woman that was the bundler. You know, the fundraiser for Biden that ended up, remember, she left.
3: Right.
2: I don't know where she is right now. I haven't seen her, you know, do anything. But she just, you know, she gave up, you know, as a fundraiser. She said basically because the Democratic Party has gone crazy and they're just not, you know, they're just not in the mainstream anymore. And so she just, you know, she left. But what is the actual problem? Why can't one of the two major political parties as a party, not individual candidates, but as a party, is it because business and special interests even look at them and just say, we don't know where the hell they're going to go because of the DSA? Is that the, and if you put, and this is where, you know, this is Carville, let me use the quote. If David Hogg wants to take over, I ain't stopping you. Go ahead, man. I really don't care. And I don't think at the end of the day, well, they might be fine people. I know some of them are not particularly determined. And it's just like, what? Where are you going? Do you want him or do you not want him? If you don't care, why are you suggesting him? Carville's, you know, in his throne or whatever it is, his bed throne that he does all these different interviews in at times doesn't make any sense. The question I would ask him precisely is, why can't they raise money? What is the what is any corporation out there that would normally give to the DNC? Why aren't they doing it right now? What is the problem? If you go to those people in those companies and those billionaires or whoever they are that can raise a ton of money, why can't they raise money for the DNC? what actually is the problem. And if you're saying, well, I want David Hogg in there, well, then aren't you saying, all right, the DSA takes over?
3: Well, that's the first thing I read into it when I saw it at the Hill.
2: Yeah.
3: I want this new young group of individuals to come in and take over. They need to be more radical. That's what David Hogg was calling for in his very limited time,
2: right,
3: as second in command. And that's
2: a week.
3: You know, the first sergeant or whatever you call it there at the DNC. That was what he was screaming about. In fact, that was really what got him the boot. Think about that.
2: And that's why I look at Carville and go, what the hell are you talking about? You're saying the DSA is killing them, and then you're saying David Hogg should be the head of the DNC. None of it makes sense. It's like you're calling them dysfunctional. Your opinions are dysfunctional.
3: I get the impression that Carville wakes up every day and sees something and is not in, and I mean not the bubble of today, but the bubble of whatever post is in front of me right now, and then he jumps on it without thinking of anything. Forget about the bubble of today. He's in the bubble of right now, and then he sounds off on it. Get out of bed every once in a while. Maybe that much alcohol in your home isn't healthy.
2: He's not sick or anything, is he?
3: I hope not.
2: I haven't heard anything.
3: I haven't heard anything, but it seems like the guy posts from his bed a lot, and that's kind of creepy.
2: But I haven't seen anybody.
3: Not even Epstein did that.
2: What I haven't seen is any coverage from any major media outlet, conservative or liberal. What is the precise? We know it's a story. The RNC one has like $175 million, and the DNC is in debt and trying to use anything that they have that they own as collateral to get loans to keep on going. Why? Why will not corporations and special interests give to the DNC? They can raise money for their specific candidates. What is the problem? Why can't they do it? Now, I'm okay with the DNC not being able to raise money. I'm just asking the question, what is changing? What in the landscape has changed over the last 2 years where the RNC is just getting money through the roof and the DNC might be holding an auction or you might see them, on, Pawn Stars or whatever it is.
3: Yeah. Well, or they have to get a big celebrity dinner, you know. Yeah. $20,000 a plate or whatever. Julia Roberts comes in, you know, and makes a big donation. They have to get the big donors, and they still have the big donors. George Soros is still very active. We know that.
2: Mm-hmm.
3: But the reason you can't get the grassroots and the reason you can't get the corporations on board, I believe, is very clear. Because of the direction of the party in those blue states, they know. They want that nationwide. The Democrats want to make sure that that kind of policy is going to be a national policy. That's the attempt.
2: You know, and I go and I check it. You know, I just put it into, you know, AI, and I know all this stuff, but just like, okay, what is there anything new? Because in AI, in Google AI, they do, you know, tell you what their references are. But it's like the DNC is struggling with fundraising due to donor fatigue from the 2024 election. And frustration with leadership about what? And then say over withheld post-election audits, high operational costs. Many donors and bundlers remain angry over how the money was spent during the 2024 presidential cycle, the withheld audits, low morale. Well, why would there be low morale? Carried over debts, expensive digital acquisition, dispersed spending. But you can make that case probably for any political party that they don't spend the money the way you wish them to spend the money. Why can't the DNC raise anything? Or do they look at it, do these bundlers look at it and go, we might as well give to a candidate because we know what the candidate will use the money for, which will be advertising.
3: Right. But it's, you know, then it gets back to the content of the message. Yeah. You know, and I think this is something that's been... I don't think it's slowly boiling, but certainly been on the pot for even going back further than 2 years. Go back to 2019. December 3rd, 2019, Kamala Harris bails out because, first of all, she's just a weak candidate. Nobody knows what she believes because she can't form a coherent sentence. But she had no money coming into her campaign, and she, you know, the morale was at an all-time low. But I think if you apply that outside of her inability to actually form a sentence and give a good speech, tell me who in the party has given a good speech that has really motivated people outside of the Democratic Party, outside of the radical faction of the Democratic Party.
2: Plattner.
3: Right? Really, who was it? It was Obama. If you want to talk about reaching out to outside the party and this euphoria that came about and led to the election of and his win in 2008, that was it.
2: Oh, okay, you don't mean Obama now, you mean Obama then.
3: Yeah.
2: Okay.
3: Yeah. Who was the last Democrat to do that? There isn't anybody doing that anymore. We're going to punish. So you want the private sector, who's going to get the brunt of that punishment, to give you checks? You want the big CEOs, the big money makers in those industries to write you checks as individuals?
2: Or is it a combination of the fact of they believe the money was spent wrong and they also see the direction and they look and go, you guys are being taken over by the DSA. We just can't support that.
3: Well, that and what direction? Because the rules change every day. I'm giving my money today because I believe in, you know, let's say it's Mamdani or, I don't know, AOC. And then all of a sudden, it just changes in a heartbeat because the rules, their rule book, changes every single day. So what are you investing in? You might be investing in one thing today, and then it's something totally different by the time you get to Election Day.
2: We are Red Eye Radio.
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13: 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It appears by its own numbers, the U.S. government seems insolvent. It's reported that the Treasury shows about $6 trillion in assets and over $47 trillion in liabilities. 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

0: Beer Runner Radio. He's Eric Carlin, and I'm Gary McNamara. I was thinking of Lindy Lee, who left the Democratic Party in late 2024 and was a loyal fundraiser for them for years, and actually was started fundraising for Trump.
1: Yeah. It's interesting because a young lady by the name of Evan Barker, there was a piece in the New York Post the other day that I bookmarked. I was a ruthless fundraiser who helped progressives infiltrate the Democratic Party until it all became unbearable. And she said, in March of 22, I realized the weight of what progressives had become, and it was unbearable. This was my last straw. And she voted for Trump in 24. And this is somebody who said in high school she actually campaigned for Obama. She was a community organizer for Hillary Clinton in 2015. She did all these things helping, again, progressives infiltrate the Democratic Party. But it had gone too far, and in 24. And she wrote a book based on that called Nothing Left. Her name is Evan Barker. But it's really interesting to see this, because if it is happening from within, it was bound to happen, because identity politics builds this. Everybody has their own rule book now, and you don't belong. You're an oppressor. Even Mamdani, to a certain extent, is becoming an oppressor.
0: Oh, the Hill says Carville is...
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3: With SRN News, I'm Ron Taylor. President Trump taking his cabinet meeting to Camp David, using this setting to highlight his administration's achievements, warning of a migrant crisis in Spain, claiming it could happen in this country if Republicans lose the midterms. The president criticized Spain's government and also blames Minnesota's leadership for recent outbreaks of cyber attacks. The president also discussing issues like Iran, a Hamas deal, and a stalled anti-weaponization fund. President Trump defending those involved in the Capitol riot, saying their families have suffered. Of course, Camp David is a historic presidential retreat, has been used for diplomatic talks since 1942. Many volunteers are helping continue battling wildfires in southwestern France. The fires have devastated 42,000 acres west of Bordeaux, forcing nearly a quarter of a million people from their homes. This is SRN News.
4: This is weatherology. I'm meteorologist Laura Lockwood with the Alexandria Lakes Area Forecast. Lows dip down to about 60 overnight under partly cloudy skies, northerly winds 5 to 10 miles per hour. Ample sunshine expected. Saturday, high temperatures reach up to 82. Clear skies. Saturday night, lows of a low around 60. Daytime highs approaching 80. Sunday, under mainly clear skies. 82 Monday. For KXRA, a meteorologist, Laura Lockwood. Right now, 64.
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1: And I'm Gary McNamara along with Eric Hurley. Fauci to testify later on today. We'll get to that in just 1 minute.
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1: You know, we've gone over the things that Fauci said and what the truth ended up being numerous times here, even in the past week and a half, knowing that Fauci was going to testify. Just wanted to talk a little bit about the response I saw on social media yesterday. There really was no response to what he said versus what the truth was from the left. What I saw yesterday was, Fauci's a great guy. He's really a great guy. I saw someone said, well, I don't believe he's evil. He's extremely vain. And yes, he did mislead and get a bunch of things wrong. Well, I forgot what was in the mainstream media say, well, yeah, it shows the contradictions, but there's no smoking gun. And I went, it's sort of like we've been asking the question, you know, what's transphobic mean? What does a smoking gun mean here? He can't be charged with anything except lying before Congress. Where what I want from this is a document in history of what we were told by officials like Fauci, and what the reality actually was, and why they were attempting to hide the truth. And there's no doubt in my mind at all, based on the evidence. I don't base it on the fact that Fauci once liked Trump, adored Trump, and then disliked Trump, and then liked Biden. I don't make my judgment that, oh, he's such a grandfatherly-like figure. None of that at all taints our impressions at all. It's simply what he said and what he did based on what we now know is fact, or what he did to hide any type of any other opinion, for example, as he did when it came to where COVID came from, where what he was saying in the diaries was not what he was saying in public. And he needs to be held accountable, or not accountable. We need to get, because he's not going to be held accountable for it. You need to get him on record so history, the history cloud, I keep saying the history books. So we won't be reading books by 2036. Everything stops, as Elon Musk has said, money doesn't matter anymore or whatever. Mm. By the way, we'll have to talk about that one.
2: Mm-hmm.
1: But that's really all I saw. Nobody will actually address on the left what Fauci said privately based on what he said publicly. Now, The only other thing I saw, and they were jumping on it, was that, well, it was his diary, and the government has no business going in a diary. From what we know, everything that he wrote was on government servers. If you write it on government servers, it's not private. And it was so funny because there was a debate, Eric, yesterday going on, and they weren't a diary. They were on public, excuse me, they were on government government servers so you can have them. Yes, but they were still a diary, and they were still his private thoughts. It's like, oh, my God.
3: Yeah.
1: This is, you know, the de-evolution. Devo should have done a song on de-evolution of the internet, on social media.
3: Yeah.
1: Because it was just hysterical. And then that became the sidebar. It's like, well, can a diary be done? Well, of course a diary can be. You can call it whatever you want. He wrote stuff about what he believed, and it was different than what he was saying publicly, whatever the hell you want to call it.
2: Well, nobody's making the claim that it was illegal to obtain this information. Nobody from the beginning, in fact, right?
1: No.
2: In fact, the liberal activist media ignored it.
1: Yes.
2: And so now you look at it and say, is anybody debating whether he wrote this or not?
1: No.
2: They're not.
1: That's all that matters.
2: And right. So let's now get to the truth. The American people deserve the truth on this. And, you know, this is the same group. They built this adoration for him when he was telling them, too, to mask up. When he was telling, basically, because he brags about getting the school shut down.
1: Yeah.
2: And he lied about that.
1: Right. Yeah, he did on that. Absolutely.
2: But then in his diary, dear diary, how did he start those notes? Dear me, you are so wonderful. Everyone loves you. The Newsweek piece was so terrific.
1: Oh, God, I saw that.
2: This is the kind of ego that comes with the kind of attention and power that you get in a situation like that. And for someone in that position, it's rare. Let's hope it's rare. Let's hope that we don't get to a pandemic with something else more dangerous, which is the whole point
1: right.
2: of getting to the truth. How did this happen?
1: I did see, because I went through so many comments. I did see, I don't know if I saved it or not. I'll see if I did, but I don't have that window up here at the moment where somebody was

0: from that and how dangerous it was. Yet Governor Cuomo at the time,
1: yeah,
0: believed it wasn't that dangerous.
1: And so, yeah, the more the panic that is not the because there was so much panic, it justifies anything that he did. It doesn't.
0: No.
1: It's just the opposite.
0: No, no.
1: The whole role of scientists is not to panic.
0: Right. It's to get down to exactly how this happened. And, you know, this was the real tell in the back and forth between Fauci and Rand Paul was the fact that he was so evasive in his answers. Keep in mind, he's not in an elected position, right? He's not running for office yet. He's not there to do anything except talk about the science behind what happened.
1: Mm-hmm.
0: His expertise, his purview, and the only thing he did is run around in circles.
1: What would have been early on the right thing that you could say would be fair for Fauci to say, you know, because we know they held the meeting and it was basically 10 to 2 that the people in that meeting with Fauci, 10 to 2, believed that this thing could have been made, you know, could have been made by man.
0: Right.
1: This was done, and it was 10 to 2.
0: Right.
1: He didn't come out and say it was 10 to 2. He should have said, we have a meeting where the majority believe this and a minority believe that, and we're still searching it.
0: That's a solid answer.
1: Right,
0: and by the way, would be the truth.
1: Right.
0: And you don't have to commit one way or the other.
1: Right. Why couldn't he, and we're still doing research on it.
0: Right.
1: And I haven't made up my mind on it yet, but you don't sit there and say, especially when we know. Think about this. Oh, my gosh. I mean, they knew it. But in January, it was January he was saying that it didn't come from the market.
0: Yeah.
1: We were hardly talking about COVID in January.
0: No. In fact, it really didn't heat up until the end of February and into March.
1: Right. And then by April, May, where they're still talking about it came from the market.
0: Right. And
1: that, by the way, that helped drive the panic that nature created this. It means it could be anywhere. If nature created it there, why can't it create it, you know, in the United States and 1,000 other places? People were talking, well, no, if we would have said no, we believe it was man-made and probably came from Wuhan. That's the majority consensus at this particular moment.
0: Yeah.
1: And then you saw the whole thing about the CIA when he talked about that was publicized a lot yesterday,
0: mm-hmm.
1: that the CIA had said, no, we believe that, you know, China is involved in this.
0: Right.
1: And then why? Because remember, when the president was calling it the China virus, remember how calling it the China virus was racist?
0: Oh,
1: remember
0: yeah.
1: that?
0: Yeah.
1: And you talked about it yesterday. Was it Pelosi going to Chinatown?
0: Going to Chinatown.
1: We won't deal with this racism.
0: Right.
1: You're bringing racism into anything, and this is simply a disease, and the goal is to figure out where it came from. And so you tell the truth. If you would have told the truth and said, no, we believe it came from this particular source, and probably the consensus from the scientists so far early, the majority believe, not that there isn't a minority that doesn't believe otherwise, but the majority believe this, people would say, okay, we know where ground zero is. We know it's not going to just appear in Louisiana.
0: Well, you know, and for the left, it didn't break until Jon Stewart went on his buddy's TV show, Stephen Colbert.
1: When was that, 2022? Or what?
0: It was late in the game. And you could not talk about it on social media. If you tried to say anything about it, then you were going to be throttled. You were going to be shut down. Your account was going to be suspended. And he goes on, of all shows, the Colbert Show, and does his rant.
1: June 14th, 2021.
0: Yeah. So we're talking well over a year into this whole thing.
1: Yeah.
0: And you couldn't talk about it. You could

0: not post anything. And the left and Stewart making the point in a funny way, but it was funny because it was true. It was observational humor that had every bit of truth behind it. And after that, the liberals just kind of broke away. They were just like, oh, well, maybe we can talk about it. Maybe we can at least have a discussion about it. It started to break open. On the right, we were looking at it for what it was. There were things we didn't know in the first month, in the first 2 months, in the first 3 months. But we started to see the pattern.
1: Mm-hmm.
0: And quite frankly, we assess our own risks every single day. And we know with a virus that acts a lot like the flu, you protect the elderly. And you often protect children. And anybody with any underlying disease. And those were the basics. We knew that, but they wanted more control, and they were getting
1: it. Well, that was initially on. Then we found out later you didn't have to protect the children.
0: Exactly. Right. That was the exception to that.
1: Right.
0: That with that virus, children actually, in any age group, were actually the safest. Right.
1: We are Red Eye Radio.
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0: We are Red Eye Radio. He's Eric Carly, and I'm Gary McNamara. I saw a number of people on X say, well, I believe Fauci is going to take the fifth. It's like, well, why? He doesn't need to take the fifth.
1: Yeah, right.
0: The only thing that they can, and Comer said it yesterday, as we know, he was pardoned. He was pardoned for anything he might have done.
1: Right.
0: So if he comes out and says, no, I stole money. I stole COVID money. I'm not accusing him of doing that. Hypothetically, couldn't do anything. The only thing he can be charged for is lying before Congress now. That's it.
1: Yeah.
0: So yeah. Why would you take the fifth?
1: Right.
0: You would only take the fifth because you don't want to go down in history as somebody who said one thing in leading the COVID fight, you know, or believing one thing or not reporting the truth to the American people.
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3: News this hour from Town Hall, I'm Ron Taylor.
10: President Trump was asked about a scrapped $1.7 billion fund he wants that raised red flags among some Republicans.
11: The fund is for allies of the president who feel they have been wronged by the Justice Department, most people involved in the 2021 Capitol riot. At his cabinet meeting, the president said,
12: "Right is dead."
11: The president says families have been ruined. Some people committed suicide.
12: People that were very successful that wanted to go to a rally or an event and ended up spending the rest of their lives in horror.
11: John Cornyn of Texas and Tom Tillis of North Carolina, both on the Senate Judiciary Committee, say they won't support Todd Blanche's nomination for Attorney General until they see a promise in writing the anti-weaponization fund is indeed dead.
10: Correspondent Ed Donahue. A pilot survives a military jet crash in California.
13: The U.S. Marine Corps says a pilot is in stable condition after ejecting from a military jet that crashed near Miramar Air Base near San Diego. The F-35B stealth fighter went down in a field. Video showed a plume of black smoke surrounded by flame-retardant foam, along with military vehicles and firefighters at the scene spraying down the smoking wreckage. Wade Lott says he saw the crash from his truck as he drove to work at a local concrete company. Lott says he saw two jets descending toward the runway, and the first landed without incident, but the second jet began slowing down, almost as if it were trying to hover. Lott says the pilot ejected and the parachute deployed just in time as the jet plowed into the runway right next to another plane.
10: Correspondent Jennifer King reporting. A crisis at the border in Ceuta, which is a Spanish territory in North Africa, led to unsubstantiated claims about Spain's migration policies. Local officials now say around 60,000 migrants have entered Ceuta from Morocco in the past 24 hours. At least 67 migrants have died. News and analysis at townhall.com.
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10: Doctors are learning more about the arrival of a devastating disease in America.
18: New research says ancient mummy DNA provides firm evidence that European colonization brought smallpox to the Americas. The deadly disease struck Asia and Europe and eventually spread to the Americas, where it killed millions and devastated indigenous populations. Researchers found evidence of smallpox infection from two mummified individuals in South America, dating them back to the 16th century. Jason Walker reporting.
10: A man whose slain brother led one of Mexico's most powerful and violent drug cartels pleaded guilty Friday in Washington to conspiring to traffic cocaine and methamphetamine into the U.S. Antonio Cervantes worked for cartels with his brother Nemesio, the drug lord known as El Mencho. Breaking news and analysis at townhall.com. A SpaceX rocket is on a collision course with the moon.
19: Space tracking experts say that on Wednesday, a drifting SpaceX rocket unintentionally will slam into the moon after launching two lunar landers more than a year ago. Space tracking expert Bill Gray says impact could be near Einstein Crater on the moon's sunlit western limb at seven times the speed of sound. But scientists aren't too concerned about the piece of space junk as more and more items cram into orbit. The space crash is expected to happen in the wee hours Wednesday, and eastern parts of the U.S. and Canada, as well as much of South America, are expected to get the best views. I'm Donna Water.
10: Anthropic says its AI models hacked into three organizations during testing. This comes just days after OpenAI said its AI models went rogue and hacked into another company. Anthropic posted on its website that it discovered the incidents after reviewing the evaluation. More on these stories at townhall.com.
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20: This is Weatherology. I'm meteorologist Laura Lockwood with the Alexandria Lakes Area Forecast. Lows dip down to about 60 overnight under partly cloudy skies, northerly winds 5 to 10 miles per hour. Ample sunshine expected. Saturday, high temperatures reach up to 82. Clear skies. Saturday night, lows of a low around 60. Daytime highs approaching 80. Sunday, under mainly clear skies. 82 Monday. For KXRA, I'm meteorologist Laura Lockwood. Currently, it's 63 degrees.
3: Now, it's Red Eye Radio. Gary McNamara and Eric Hurley talk about everything from politics to social issues and news of the day. Whether you're up late or you're just starting your day, welcome to the show. From the Relief Factor Studios, this is Red Eye Radio.
0: All across America, we are Red Eye Radio. He is Eric Hurley, and I'm Gary McNamara. We've had a lot of talk since the DSA has come around about socialism and communism and free markets and capitalism and all that neat stuff. It's a great opportunity to talk about it. I was just looking at Jonathan Turley from yesterday on X. It appears that the majority of Spaniards are not feeling that warmth of collectivism. A new poll shows 6 out of 10 Spaniards hold negative opinions of the socialist prime minister's government. This is why socialists often have to wait for memories to pass to get young people, as in New York, to embrace their ideology. It is a cyclical boom and bust pattern where socialists wait for new generations to buy into the same failed policies of prior generations.
1: I've been saying that for years. It's cyclical. Yeah. You wait for a new generation that knows nothing about it, you know, and that's exactly what happens. You know, it's interesting because I don't know to what extent young people are willfully ignorant and on what topics. But clearly, anyone supporting the DSA is willfully ignorant or, for some demented reason, believes socialism and communism can work. Maybe they're buying into that whole thing that we heard a few times. Oh, but this is America. We can do it right. We'll do it differently. Doesn't work that way. And it never has. And it's interesting. I was watching the opening remarks. It was actually from C-SPAN. Margot Cleveland reposted it on X, and I forget the account that posted it, but it was Justice Scalia from years ago talking about what sets us apart. And it's not just the Bill of Rights. Our Constitution, the separation of powers, and he did, it's a very interesting speech. In fact, I'll repost it. It's a very interesting speech that he gave, and he was absolutely right. And the thing is they believe these individuals are either clueless or they want to be part of the power grab. Because if you're clueless and you think you're going to get something out of it, and there were plenty of those during the Obama years, they thought things were going to change. They were going to, you know, he's going to pay for my house. He's going to pay for my car. He's going to, you know, do all of this. There were people, the day that the Affordable Care Act was signed into law, there were people calling doctor's offices saying, I want an appointment because Obamacare. So there are plenty of people out there that are willfully ignorant. And we say willfully ignorant. You've got to go out of your way to not know the facts these days because everyone has a smartphone. You can't make an excuse in 2026.
0: I think one of the best things that has come up, though, is Mamdani's grocery store.
1: Yeah.
0: Because, you know, you and I always, we look not what's being said necessarily inside the Beltway, even though what you can get on social media at times is still within the Beltway, but it's, you know, maybe it is more people that agree what's inside the Beltway but are actually outside the Beltway, but mm-hmm. they pay attention to it. Mm-hmm. But, you know, we know you can tell by social media if the liberals believe they have a point.
1: Yeah.
0: They right. will come out and defend it. You know, you and I were talking about the whole Fauci thing, and it was like, okay, what are they going to come out? And the first thing I saw yesterday was a bunch of posts saying, these are his private diaries. I'm like, okay, that's the first shot. It's false because they were done on government servers, and that's going to be the answer to it. That was the answer that was gotten. But, you know, that was, okay, let's throw whatever we can, you know, at the wall and then just, you know, see where it goes. But, you know, of course, it was a bunch of malarkey. Yeah. And with the grocery stores, do you see any liberal? I've not seen a liberal say this is a great idea. Because any liberal knows they understand the bureaucracy that is created. You know, we talked about the amount of money. We've gone through what it costs to build and start up a grocery store in the private sector compared to how Mamdani is doing it. We've talked about how socialists and communists have to lie. You're going to have cheap groceries, 30% off on these particular items. We've already told you what's going to happen, and the fact is they aren't, because they have a superior business model, being able to lower prices 30%. They're simply having somebody else pay for it.
1: Mm-hmm.
0: And so the entire thing is a lie, and as we said, liberals can't argue with the point, the old Milton Friedman point, that if you're going to have welfare, get rid of the bureaucracy. Don't have 27 departments handing out money. You create an unnecessary bureaucracy. Simply say, bring last year's earnings.
1: Mm-hmm.
0: Show us your ID, and we'll give you $100 a week.
1: Yeah.
0: Go to the grocery store and get what you want.
1: If their goal was to help people.
0: Right. If they really cared, that's what they would do. They would not set up a bureaucracy where so much of the money is wasted and not going to the people that they claim to help. Because there's only going to be a very small portion of what's in the grocery store that will be 30% off or 30% lower, which somebody else is actually paying for. It's not really 30% lower. Why are you creating a grocery store where the majority of things will be market price, yet you have a huge bureaucracy running it?
1: Yeah.
0: Why?
1: Yeah, it's, you know, this is again, a demonstration of, well, it's an attempt at a demonstration to show that the government can own things and make it right.
0: Let me change this. You would have to, because you know what's going to happen if you just give out the money. It's not going to be paid for groceries. You would have to, with the local groceries in whatever area you wish to develop, you know, more access to people being able to get groceries, you would give a voucher to them that could only be used at that particular store.
1: Food stamps. That's what I said yesterday.
0: Right.
1: Yeah. Yeah. You just give them
0: right.
1: food stamps.
0: Right. Food
1: city,
0: stamps. Would be,
1: city.
0: Right. City.
1: Food city stamps. Administered food right. stamps
0: if
1: is
0: you,
1: the way to go.
0: Right.
1: If you actually really want to help people.
0: Right. If you truly cared about the people that you claim that you care about, you would make it so they could just go to a regular grocery store with the money that they have. You would not set up something where so much is wasted in a bureaucracy. That is the proof that Mamdani actually doesn't care about you.
1: Right.
0: Argue that point, liberals. You can't.
1: Nope.
0: Did you see that the small business people. I just love this one. Oh, my God. The immigrant community has filed suit against Mamdani creating unfair competition. And it's the immigrant community, the bodegas, whatever, the immigrant. So Mamdani is working against the immigrant community also.
1: Well, you know, what's funny is that I always pictured the government-owned grocery stores, the Mamdani's, come shop at Mamdani's store. I pictured it basically as a bodega because it was going to be limited in its offerings. And it was going to be, you know, smaller than your massive stores. These aren't going to be giant stores. The last thing you want, by the way, is the media walking through. Because remember that 30% discount is limited.
0: Yeah.
1: So all that stuff is going to be gone, which means you're not going to have the same supply chain run. There are going to be, just like in the Soviet Union, major empty spots on shelves. And the media is going to be walking through with cameras. And if the media is not doing it, YouTubers will be doing it.
0: Oh, yeah. Yeah.
1: Don't get Michael Rappaport started. He'll be the first one in with a camera. And that's what you're going to see. You're going to see how sad it really is and how horrible the idea is. But I want to go back to what you said a minute ago. Who out there on the left is promoting this as a great idea?
0: Yeah.
1: Aside from Mamdani. In fact, Mamdani he's against the ropes. He's in defensive posture. He's having to answer specific questions. This goes back to that group of individuals, and it was a significant group that said they, before the election, they were going to vote for Mamdani, but they also believed his ideas wouldn't work. I can't explain. They just liked the guy. And it was just going to be based on that. I don't know. I can't tell you. But this is what happens. What should you see? What do you normally see? Even the Green New Deal had more Democrats on board trying to push it.
0: Oh, right? Yeah. Oh, yeah.
1: And it's a horrible, I mean, it would be a massive, massive step toward communism. And you had Democrats out there pushing it and pushing it and pushing it. In this case, Mamdani seems to be the only one, or anybody in his administration. And where is the hype? Because wouldn't you, even if you're not in New York, let's not even include AOC. If you're a Democrat outside of New York, wouldn't you want to demonstrate that this could work? This is going to work. This is a great idea. This is why it's going to work. And eventually we could do this nationwide. Wouldn't that be the hype?
0: Yeah. Yeah. I haven't seen even the DSA jump behind. You would think that they would jump behind.
1: That's a great point.
0: You know, they would jump behind nationalized grocery stores.
1: Right.
0: Now, they talk about, you know, all large corporations should be government owned. So maybe they've just thrown that in.
1: It's a given that it would be grocery stores. Yeah.
0: Right.
1: Okay.
0: Just a given.
1: Yeah.
0: It's like, well, no, we don't need to talk about it because it's going to be a given. And
1: yeah. The People's Republic of Kroger. I like Kroger the way it is. Leave it alone. It's, you know, it's the, it, but this is, that's it. That's, they, this would be, and by the way, we asked yesterday because something came up, but there was a line about the workers. And we were wondering if that means they would be prevented from forming a union.
0: Because we had seen that it's the, what was the word, what was the wording that was used?
1: I forget.
0: Because you and I saw the wording.
1: Forget what it was.
0: And I asked the question, does that mean they can't strike?
1: Right.
0: Are you taking away their ability to strike?
1: Right.
0: Is that what you're doing?
1: They get a government city union, you know, but they don't get And are those, now it says, you know, there's going to be private sector involvement here. But there also has to be on the ground in those stores, there would have to be some government, some city workers, right? I mean,
0: their private contractors are going to run the stores, they say.
1: Well, that's what they say. But right. At some level, where is that divide?
0: Right.
1: Where does exactly. The city start a stop right. And the private sector or the contractor? You know, it's all one and the same because they have to play by the city's rules, whoever the contractor is.
0: The biggest kick I got out of it hasn't happened yet, but I was anticipating it was when I saw the immigrant business owners sue Mamdani,
1: yeah,
0: citing unfair competition. And I want to see the defense of the city. Well, these immigrants are ripping us off.
1: Yeah, exactly.
0: I want to see that coming from the
1: you know, I mean.
0: It's not the immigrants. The Jews are controlling the immigrants who own the bodegas.
1: Oh, well, it will be. If the left is spouting it, you know there's going to be anti-Semitism in there.
0: It's like I was trying to figure out how do you get anti-Semitism into the argument.
1: That'll be it. I'm sure someone's going to mention. What?
0: The Jews own the commercial property that the immigrants buy, and so if we again do price controls on even commercial real estate,
1: right?
0: I'm sorry.
1: Well, you know, and that's their conundrum is that they're not going to be able to promote it. You can't. How do you even advertise it? What's it going to be on the mayor's website, on the city website? I mean, you know, it's going to be all over the news. They're going to get a lot of free advertising. When the first store finally opens, I don't even know when that's going to be. They pushed it back. And the costs are skyrocketing as compared to what they said initially going to be.
0: It'll be mob day one.
1: Oh, yeah. No, I think, out of curiosity.
0: If I lived
1: there, I would go out of curiosity.
0: So would I, yeah.
1: I'd be like Michael Rappaport with my camera going, but I'd definitely want to check it out.
0: And I think you asked one of the best questions yesterday. Will shoplifting be encouraged because they're only trying to get food?
1: Well, that's
0: at the government grocery store.
1: Right. If they're stealing food, they're only trying to feed their families.
0: We are Red Eye Radio.
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21: Extreme heat in the western two-thirds of the nation is expected to continue. An example of this record-breaking heat from USDA meteorologist Brad Rippey.
22: Saturday, July 25th, we actually saw an all-time record high temperature of 112 degrees in Rapid City, South Dakota.
21: And while high temperatures are expected to back off slightly this week, potential ag impacts remain.
22: Putting a tremendous amount of stress on rangeland and pastures, as well as rain-fed summer crops. And even for irrigated crops, those temperatures get up in the 110-degree range, and that can really take a toll on those crops, not to mention boosting irrigation demands to an extreme level just to keep crops somewhat healthy in that extreme heat.
21: Relief, however, comes to the Central Plains this week, as linkage to the southwestern monsoon is bringing both cloudiness and rains to parts of the region. I'm Rod Bain reporting for the U.S. Department of Agriculture in Washington, D.C.
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26: 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It appears by its own numbers, the U.S. government seems insolvent. It's reported that the Treasury shows about $6 trillion in assets and over $47 trillion in liabilities. Add it all up, and it looks like the U.S. owes more than $130 trillion it doesn't have. 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

0: We are Red Eye Radio. He's Eric Carley, and I'm Gary McNamara. So we started this out talking about Jonathan Turley talking about Spain and how 6 and 10 now don't like the socialist prime minister, where socialism is going in Spain. And he made the point. He goes, look, they just wait out generations.
1: Yeah.
0: It's cyclical, as we've talked about before,
1: right,
0: and it comes back again. But if you look at history, if you look at the history of economic societies, you know, it's the one that works the most is the one that's voluntary.
1: Sure.
0: Yeah. And that's free markets.
1: Yep.
0: When you start coercing people, you start perverting the marketplace.
1: Yep.
0: And when government starts wanting to control the means of production and own corporations, that's when the people that claim they hate monopolies love the ultimate monopoly that's using other people's money.
2: Right.
0: It's amazing.
1: Yeah.
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4: With SRN News, I'm Ron Taylor. Many volunteers helping firefighters continue to battle wildfires in southwestern France. The fires devastated 42,000 acres west of Bordeaux, forcing nearly a quarter million people from their homes. Meanwhile, fires continue across Europe, including near a nuclear plant station in England and on the Greek mainland, where evacuations are underway. The parents of four teenagers who died by suicide are suing Meta, TikTok, Snapchat, and YouTube. They claim the platforms caused years of escalating harms leading to their deaths. The lawsuit was filed Thursday in Delaware. The Social Media Victims Law Center represents the families from Texas, North Carolina, Minnesota, and Tennessee. Stocks rose to the finish of a wild July as Amazon leaped, Apple sank, and rising oil prices worsened worries about inflation. The S&P 500 climbed 0.7%. The Dow added 0.5%. This is SRN News.
5: This is weatherology. I'm meteorologist Laura Lockwood with the Alexandria Lakes Area Forecast. Lows dip down to about 60 overnight under partly cloudy skies, northerly winds 5 to 10 miles per hour. Ample sunshine expected. Saturday, high temperatures reach up to 82. Clear skies. Saturday night, lows of a low around 60. Daytime highs approaching 80. Sunday, under mainly clear skies. 82 Monday. For KXRA, a meteorologist, Laura Lockwood. Currently, it's 63 degrees.
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1: And he is Eric Harley, and I'm Gary McNamara, who just a couple of years ago, who had the one sane person in the Democratic Party, John Fetterman? 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
1: Anybody make that bet in Vegas?
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1: All right, so I was just going through, again, social media yesterday, and it's like, oh, Fetterman's appearing a lot. Let's hear what John has to say.
2: All right.
1: Remember how liberal people thought he was going to be.
2: Yeah.
1: Remember
2: yeah.
1: that?
2: Oh, yeah, yeah, sure.
1: And now his popularity with Republicans is, probably 40, 50 points higher than Democrats.
2: Oh, yeah, I'd say probably. Yeah.
1: But here's Fetterman on CNBC. Here we go.
3: I agree. That's my point. It's like I said that on my own socials. I'm like, this is not a big tent kind of like, well, you know, like, you know, abolish prisons, abolish the border, abolish the presidency, abolish the Pentagon. I mean, these are crazy people. And now they are electing people across our country, you know, Colorado, even in my own state, definitely in New York City right now. And some of those people like Mandami are doing dangerous things. Could you imagine if I just announced that you know, I'm going to arrest so-and-so in Pennsylvania, or you're not welcome here in my state? You know, he's a clown, and now he's putting the list of people that owns homes in New York. You know, don't put people on lists. They haven't done anything wrong. And they're behaving in truly bizarre ways. And that seems like what the DSA wants more and more. And now, why aren't more Democrats? Isn't it? It's incumbent on us, Republican and Democrat side, to police your own ranks.
1: Let's get more from Fetterman here. Here we go.
3: This is not a big tent kind of like, well, you know, like, you know, abolish prisons, abolish the border, abolish the presidency, abolish the Pentagon. I mean, these are crazy people.
1: Okay, it's the same one. The intro was, it said it was different. But let's go to, this is, again, another Democrat. This is Melissa DeRosa, remember, who worked for Cuomo.
2: Yeah. Yeah.
1: All right. Remember, right. She's a Democrat. Here we go. All right.
4: I don't know who in the DSA brain trust is sitting around saying it's a good idea to unleash the cast of One Flew Over the Cuckoo's Nest within 100 days of the midterms, because right now the best thing that the Republican Party has going for them is the DSA media tour.
2: I mean, seriously, it's the only lively part of the party, right? It's and I say lively because it's getting all the attention. They are doing every media, any and every media. They're doing the more right-leaning media. The DSA is out there.
1: I saw this article, Abigail Anthony, National Review. They have no idea what we think. The online discord about ideological bias in academia proves that leftists do not know what conservative beliefs are. In the past week, there has been some popular threads and insightful discussions on social media about the presence of conservatives and conservatism, or more accurately, the lack thereof in universities. Below, I paraphrase responses contributed by individuals defending the state of academia in no particular order. All right. And this is what she's doing to make her point. Conservatives oppose education itself. This is what the left's saying. Conservatives oppose education itself, independent of what is being taught at educational institutions or how they lean politically, and therefore do not train enough qualified people to work at universities. Universities are for literate people. Therefore, conservatives are excluded. Universities do not directly discriminate against conservatives on the basis of ideology. They simply maintain rigorous intellectual and scholarly standards that conservatives fail to meet. Conservatives necessarily hold conservative beliefs, none of which are intellectually defensible positions, and therefore conservatives are unfit for academia. Five, conservatives support Trump, so they must be stupid and therefore do not belong in universities. Intelligent people lean to the left, and because academia is for intelligent people, academia leans to the left. Academia leans to the left because reality and truth lean to the left. Universities do have viewpoint diversity by virtue of having different disciplines and specialized schools. Therefore, the complaints about a lack of viewpoint diversity is unfounded.
2: Right.
1: Yeah. Conservatives are almost always bad writers and therefore do not meet scholarly standards.
2: Okay.
1: Conservatives are anti-intellectual and do not believe in the underlying methodologies necessary for producing legitimate scholarship. Hmm. An example of conservatives rejecting methodology is apparent in their belief that there are two biological sexes. So you are not an intelligent person. You're anti-intellectual if you believe in the science of biology.
2: Mm-hmm.
1: By the way, that's the only thing that they bring up, which, of course, is the worst thing that they could possibly bring up.
2: Yeah.
1: Because the anti-intellectuals are the ones that are defying science.
2: Right.
1: But what's really interesting is I disagree with the premise of the article in National Review. Mm-hmm. They have no idea what we think. Yes, they do. That's why they won't debate. That's why they won't actually say, you know, for example, the conservatives are right. Socialism isn't going to work in grocery stores. They don't argue that point.
2: Right.
1: They're not arguing the points. You know, they're trying, as we know, since they brought up the radical transgender movement, that if you believe that there are two biological sexes, that you're anti-intellectual. How? They won't argue the point. We know that. We know how it goes in the radical transgender movement. You shut down the conversation. You need to shut up. You're transphobic. It's name-calling. They don't want to discuss the issues. It's just the opposite. I disagree with Abigail. I think they know exactly where Republicans

0: travel again, if I have time, I've got to stop by the hotel that I stay in. I got to stop by the bar again and see if I can find more liberals. I really haven't done that since about 4 months ago when I met that couple, 4 or 5 months ago. Remember that couple I was telling you about?
1: Mm-hmm.
0: Completely clueless. Had no idea what was going on. No idea. Yet we're standing strong in their positions. And I said, well, yeah, but this is the way that it is. I can show you, you know, where it is. I can show you where you can find it from sources that you, I don't believe anything in the media. Then how did you come to your opinion? I got a blank stare back. If you don't believe, what do you believe then?
1: Where did you learn what you believe?
0: They couldn't tell me. And I would love just to bring up everything that we've, you know, been bringing up about, you know, socialism and everything else, and see whether they actually, you know, what they actually know about socialism.
1: Yeah.
0: Because you make a great point. They're not debating. You know, for example, what I'd like to ask them is this. What's taking over the Democratic Party is a Democratic Socialist of America. The leadership says they're all part of the Big Tent.
1: Yeah.
0: Right?
1: Right.
0: So, can you run it, when you think, talk to the average normal person, we want to get rid of the police, defund the police, open borders.
1: No national defense.
0: And no national defense.
1: No Senate.
0: No. Yeah, but before we even get there, because they have no concept of the separation of powers. I don't want to... Eric, I don't want to make this too complicated.
1: You don't want to confuse them?
0: I don't want to make it too complicated.
1: Yeah, that's a good point.
0: I want to get to the basic instinct of government is there to protect you.
1: Yeah.
0: But defund the police, defund Border Patrol and ICE, because now that's the DSA is saying that. They said that last week, the co-chair.
1: Right.
0: No, we don't want it. We don't want anybody on the borders.
1: Right.
0: Nobody, no police, nobody on the borders, no military, nothing. We just exist as a geographical area.
1: Right.
0: Who's for that one? Who on the Democrat side is for that? And why are you saying that that should be part of our big tent? Now, we can get into the next part with the no Senate and no Senate, no president, no Supreme Court, because people go, well, there's going to be one. No, there will not be one as we know it. It will not be a president of the United States. It will be someone chosen by the legislature, which would just be the House, and the Supreme Court would be under the whims of the House. You would have, you know, when you start thinking of one party control, what comes to your mind?
1: Mm.
0: I don't know, the Politburo or
1: The
0: Soviet Union.
1: Yeah.
0: But I mean, the argument, it's interesting because all the people from the DSA are young and stupid.
1: Yeah.
0: They have no idea of history at all,
1: no.
0: And that's why they go in there with this arrogant confidence, like, what do you mean? Well, you know, well, prisons, no, we're, you know, all right, we're going to have to evolve out of them, because once you get rid of poverty, there's not going to be any criminals anymore.
1: Right.
0: Out of your freaking mind? Have you paid attention to history at all?
1: Yeah, because no one would murder out of just anger.
0: Right.
1: Or some type of psychosis.
0: Eric, what you don't know realizes everybody wants to work hard and earn a legitimate living.
1: If Jeffrey Dahmer just had a little more money. Wow, what defense would they make for him?
0: Well, I can see.
1: I don't know who he was trying to feed.
0: I can see AOC. If you just fed them more Cheerios, we wouldn't have serial killers.
1: That's right. That's the problem. It's all this cereal. Then Bernie would chime in saying,
0: no,
1: we had too many choices of cereal.
0: No, it's the lack of cereal.
1: Yeah.
0: The argument can go both ways here.
1: Yeah. No, Bernie's going to be on the aisle. Look at all the choices in cereal.
0: No, you're right.
1: This is a problem.
0: No, I was wrong. It's not the lack of cereal. It's the sugar in the cereal.
1: Yes. The cereal killers are trying to do good by eliminating all the sugar in children's diets. Ugh. Wait for it, because it just keeps getting more and more ignorant. It's not going to be long. It isn't going to be long. I honestly don't know what they're going to promote and try and justify. Look, if the economy is great, people won't have a need to commit a crime.
0: And the economy will be great because government will own all the businesses.
1: That's right.
0: And then government will care.
1: And we won't have police, but we're going to have to police

0: you, so we'll have our police.
1: Now, we're going to limit the profits. Remember, as the DSA official position, no double-digit profits for anybody.
0: Yeah.
1: And so,
0: I don't know why you would have single-digit profits.
1: Well, they didn't. That was the fallback position,
0: yeah, right,
1: from that representative from the DSA last week.
0: Yeah.
1: Well, then what would the profit be? Well, certainly not double digits. Well, then 9%, 8%, 7%,
0: and
1: 6%.
0: Why any profits?
1: If you're going to limit profits, why have any profits?
0: My neighbor's getting 9% profit. I'm only getting 1% profit.
1: That's not fair.
0: That's not fair.
1: We need to equalize profits.
0: That's right. 0.0.
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0: We are Red Eye Radio. He's Eric Carly, and I'm Gary McNamara. It'll be interesting to see, because you made a great point, that even when the DSA, when the socialist communist, whatever they are, anarchist, socialist, communist, whatever, whenever the DSA is on, you said there's really not a debate. Even if it's on a conservative network, it's more like, really?
1: Yeah.
0: And what do you believe here? Really? Well, how's this going to work?
1: It's going to work.
0: Get rid of poverty, it's going to work. There really isn't a debate where they go, all right, let's look at history. Do you understand history? There isn't time in a two-minute segment.
1: Yeah.
0: In fact, I think the conservative networks just want to get out the insane ideas you believe in.
1: Yes.
0: And their job is done at that point.
1: Well, that's what they should be doing, but I'd love to see a long debate. I don't think there's going to be one.
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2: News this hour from Town Hall, I'm Ron Taylor. There's an apparent deal with Hamas to end the war in Gaza. At a cabinet meeting at Camp David yesterday, President Trump told reporters that the new agreement with Hamas is a great breakthrough. While it certainly is to have its ups and downs.
9: So we do have an understanding with Israel. Israel is very happy about it. Israel helped us. And they've been very good. They've been very good about it. Most people said that would be a deal that would be undoable. Now, will it go through its ups and downs? It's a very complex situation over there. The people are very complex and difficult.
2: Hamas has also said laying down its heavy weapons, which would come later in the process, was contingent on the creation of a Palestinian state, something Israel's current government adamantly rejects. Israel has not officially commented on the deal. New York City mayor has a lot of wealthy people with famous names in Manhattan very upset over a new tax.
10: The Mamdani administration, at the direction of the mayor, publishing the names and addresses of close to 1 million Manhattan homeowners who potentially will be subject to the new pied-à-terre tax. The residents include famous names. Cynthia Nixon, best known for her role on the hit TV show Sex and the City. Longtime Vogue editor Anna Wintour, movie maker Woody Allen, and pop star Taylor Swift, to name a few. The tax is intended to generate revenue from luxury second homes.
2: Correspondent Laura Winters. Volunteers helping firefighters battle wildfires in southwestern France. The fires have already devastated some 42,000 acres west of Bordeaux, forcing nearly a quarter million people from their homes. Stocks rose to finish off a wild July as Amazon leaped, Apple sank, and rising oil prices worsened worries about inflation. The S&P 500 climbed 0.7%. The Dow added 0.5%. News and analysis at Town Hall.
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2: President Trump has launched a new initiative to enlist truck drivers for the future.
12: President Trump announced the Freedom Haulers Initiative, focused on commercial driver's license and highway safety.
13: We've already removed more than 24,000 non-English speakers from behind the wheel. We've also forced states to cancel more than 28,000 commercial driver's licenses. Today, we're also taking action to replace these unqualified migrant truck drivers with American veterans.
12: Officials say the goal is to raise safety standards on American highways and prioritize qualified drivers. Willie Nelson, Los Angeles.
2: The parents of four teenagers who died by suicide are suing Meta, TikTok, Snapchat, and YouTube. They claim the platforms caused years of escalating harms leading to their deaths. The lawsuit was filed Thursday in Delaware. The families are from Texas, North Carolina, Minnesota, and Tennessee. You'll find breaking news and analysis at townhall.com. Football analyst and former Dallas Cowboys quarterback Tony Romo has been suspended by CBS.
14: This following Romo's arrest on suspicion of operating while intoxicated. The 46-year-old Romo was pulled over July 23rd while traveling on Interstate 43 in Milwaukee. He was arrested after he performed poorly on standardized field sobriety tests, and the police report noted an open bottle of alcoholic beverage was found in Romo's vehicle.
2: Correspondent Bill Alexander. New York officials have sued prediction and market platform Kalshi for potentially billions of dollars, calling it an illegal, unlicensed gambling operation as the state seeks to halt its operations and force the company to forfeit its profits. New York joins a growing number of states filing lawsuits against Kalshi and other companies in a dispute with President Trump's administration over who regulates the fast-growing prediction market. More on these stories, plus breaking news at townhall.com. I'm Ron Taylor.
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16: 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I'm meteorologist Laura Lockwood with the Alexandria Lakes Area Forecast. Ample sunshine expected today with daytime highs approaching 82. Northerly winds 8 to 15 miles per hour. Lows dip down to about 60 tonight. Clear skies. Mainly sunny skies tomorrow. Daytime highs approaching 80. Sunshine mixed with clouds at times Monday with highs in the low 80s. Slight chance for showers Tuesday. For KXRA, I'm meteorologist Laura Lockwood. Right now, 64.
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1: Well, we never get tired of hearing that, folks. Live via satellite from coast to coast, border to border, and around the world on TuneIn. And actually up to Alaska and over to Hawaii as well. Welcome aboard America's number one travel radio show, everyone. It is just after 10 a.m. Eastern Time. It is Saturday, July 25th, 2026. Off we go on the fastest 2 hours in travel. And we're going to talk everything and anything in the world of travel once again. Good morning, Mary.
2: That we are. Good morning, Robert. Well, good morning to all of our listeners.
1: Well, exactly. Good morning to everybody around the country. Appreciate you being here with us on time and ready to go like us. Rudy, what's the good word from Minnesota on this last Saturday of July?
3: Well, we've had some cool days finally, but more heat's coming. I don't know. This heat thing is making the United States, parts of the United States, nuts. Us too.
1: Well, listen, you know, a week ago we were all talking about the Canadian fires. Less so of an issue this week, which
2: thankfully,
1: is nice.
2: That has,
1: actually,
2: right.
1: Mary and I are able to get outside and walk like we did last night, so that was nice.
2: Without smoke.
1: Exactly, it was nice. So, Bobby, any news from Dallas and the Network Command Center that our listeners would enjoy hearing about?
4: I don't know how much they'd enjoy hearing about it being just devastatingly Death Row Valley hot, but it's hot here.
1: It's hot.
4: It's been feels like 120
1: but,
4: all week.
1: But, Bobby, you know, like the countdown for football with you is, like, happening.
4: Well, we do love football. That is coming up soon. Cowboys training camp next week.
1: Yeah, so I mean come on. That's the religion has begun.
4: Yes, exactly. We're just we're using that religion to pray for some cooler weather too, is all.
2: There's a common theme here today. Yeah. You guys do not like the heat.
1: Well, no, but you know,
4: I love the heat, just not this hot.
2: Yeah.
1: Well, last night, Yankees won again in Philly. That was nice. 1-0. Always like a game like that. So, you know, we'll see what happens today. So, all right. All right. Well, Mary, where do you want to go?
2: All right. I think we should do the polls. Let's get to the results. As always, we want to thank all of you who voted on our homepage. They are right there for you at rmworldtravel.com. And here are the results of the latest polls. First question, how do you pay for travel? 58% of you said cash or credit card. 35% of you says you use your loyalty points, and 7% of you use gift cards. Lucky you.
1: Yeah, well, the gift cards, listen, I'm not a big fan of the gift card aspect because we always lose them. I mean, you never know where they are.
2: No, I don't lose my gift cards. Speak for yourself. If I got a gift card for travel, I'm not losing it.
1: But the loyalty points, you think about that.
2: I know
1: that.
2: You don't like gift cards.
1: Whether it's airlines, hotels, cruise lines, car rentals, whatever, I mean, credit card, the points. I mean, listen, our travel to Italy, we were away. We didn't take the show this year, but we were over for around Memorial Day in Italy.
2: Mm-hmm.
1: I mean, 90% of it we did using loyalty.
2: Yeah.
1: We'll be in Hawaii for Thanksgiving this year, which will be exciting, and that's mostly
2: basically
1: loyalty.
2: Points. Yeah.
1: So, I mean, our flight, everything. So, I don't know. Anyway, we'll see.
2: All right. Second question. What do you book first when you're planning your travels? 51% of you book your flights first, 39% of you book your accommodations first, and 10% of you book your restaurants first.
3: That's me.
1: I think one of our former producers, I think that, you know, she voted many, many times on that because restaurants was always a big deal with her, especially Michelin star.
2: We typically book our flights.
1: Well, I got to start somewhere.
2: Yeah, you know. And I feel like they have fixed routes, right? Harder capacity, whereas you have plenty of choices for accommodations.
1: Unless we're driving. Now, if we know we're going to drive, of course we're making the accommodations first, right? Because we know we're driving. So that might be where that skews. But if we're flying somewhere,
2: it's flights first.
1: Like the trip to Hawaii.
2: Yeah, there's less to choose from.
1: I got to make sure I could get there before I could say, all right, here's where I'm going to stay.
2: Right.
1: But, all right, and Rudy, you're with the restaurant. So that's good to know we're going to eat well when we're traveling with you.
3: That's important to me.
1: All right. Well, again, thanks to all of you who voted, as Mary just said. New travel polls, they just went up on the show website this morning. You can go vote on them. And now we're going to move into the Travel News Roundtable. And I'll start us off, and I'm just going to say, if theme parks and roller coasters are your thing, well, news came this week that Kumba will offer its last ride next Sunday. It's going to be August 2nd, if for some reason, you know, you don't know the date. If you don't know what Kumba is, when it debuted in 1993 at Busch Gardens in Tampa, Kumba was Florida's largest, tallest, and longest roller coaster. It featured the world's tallest vertical loop. It's a, you know, 3 or 4 minute ride that it takes you through a 135-foot drop, reaches speeds of 60 miles per hour. But last call for Kumba comes next Sunday, August 2nd.
2: I'm actually really kind of sad about that. I do love coasters, or I did love coasters back in the day. I don't really go on a lot of big coasters these days. But, I mean, that's like a nice speed, 60 miles per hour. But some of these coasters they're making today are going up to 100 miles per hour, 120.
1: So a month and a half from now, like, when we're at Dollywood,
2: I don't need those G-forces.
1: Am I going on the roller coasters myself?
2: Well, it depends on the speed. I'm okay with upside down. I'm all right with all these twists and turns. I don't know. Rudy, are you a coaster person?
3: I hate roller coasters, but I do like Last Call for Kumba as a book, as a movie or book title.
2: Oh, yeah, that's a good one.
1: That's a collaborative effort here on the show, Rudy.
2: All right. Well, roughly 20 U.S. airports already use privatized screening as part of TSA's existing screening partnership program. You may not even know this as a flyer because it really doesn't affect you necessarily. But three more airports, Charleston, Tampa, and Des Moines, are expected to do so as part of a new public-private partnership. It's called TSA Gold Plus. And the agency is calling this an evolution of the already existing screening partnership program. We are going to have TSA on the show here probably sometime next month to share some more details. But this has been in the news all week this week. You don't need to worry about it. Nothing changes for you when you're flying. You still have your typical 3-1-1 liquid rule. Nothing changes for you. But it is a program to watch, this combo of government and private. The good news on it is if there's a government shutdown again, you're going to have less of an issue with this privatized aspect of TSA.
1: Always looking at the positives here. Love it.
2: That would be how I'd look at it.
1: Where do you want to take us?
3: Well, as you two know, my granddaughters and my daughter live in the town of Bordeaux, which has been lead in the news the last 36 hours. I was up part of the night calming her down. She not only has a house on Cap Ferret, or as an NBC correspondent called it yesterday, Cap Ferret.
1: Which it is not.
3: Right, which is not. It's a very fancy place. So she had to evacuate there with literally flames licking the side of the highway as she drove 2 miles an hour because there's only one road out of that peninsula, and it was backed up. It took her 4 hours to get into the town of Bordeaux. Normally takes 45 minutes where she lives. And then at 3 a.m, I happened to call her, and she was literally sobbing. I called her on the video, you know, and I said, "What's wrong?" She said, "Bordeaux's going to burn. The town's going to burn," and it looked bad. But two things. I just talked to her literally as we broadcast live at 10:13 in the morning Eastern time. I just talked to her. It had rained a bit. That has helped a lot. Bordeaux is not going to burn down. And her daughter just flew out, or my granddaughter, her daughter, just flew out 13 minutes ago from Bordeaux Airport to go to England on something she had to do.
1: Off.
3: So the airport's still running at Bordeaux if you happen to be going there in the next month or something.
1: Listen, Europe's got some issues. You know, you and I were talking yesterday. Look at Sicily. You know, Mount
2: Sicily.
1: Etna. Mary, you said that...
2: But there are fires now in Sicily all over the western and the northwest.
1: And we're going
2: side.
1: There. We're
2: going
1: to be there in about 12 weeks. Yeah. I mean, so that's another place that's coming. Yeah. So, yeah, but listen, really, we're happy that Sarah and everybody is safe there in the family.
3: So
1: and,
3: am I.
1: You know, they're now, you know, hopefully we've moved past this. And because Bordeaux, such a great area to visit in France. And
3: I have heard nothing about how this is going to affect the wine industry. I wonder.
1: Well, I was thinking about that for Mount Etna, olive oil
2: that.
1: As well.
2: Yeah.
1: Right. And that's something we're going to have
2: Spain,
1: to fall, get ready for higher costs. That much we know.
3: For sure.
1: All right. Well, with that music, what does that tell me? Well, it tells us, Robert, hey, you got to go. So our first sponsor break of the day is coming, everyone. When we return, we're going to take you to Seattle. Why? 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That happens in 3 minutes.
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1: As we now move into the guest portion of the program and get this B-block rolling, everyone, nice to have you here with Mary and me on this last Saturday of July. 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
2: 12 weeks from today, Robert and I will be on Malta, and that's in the southern Mediterranean. We're going to have a number of show fans there with us as we get ready for a 12-day cruise together. If you would also like to join us on what I can promise you will be a spectacular trip, and this is all happening as part of our alliance with Regent Seven Seas, just call Megan Garfield at Regent today and book this special 12-day cruise this October aboard Seven Seas Grandeur. We're going from Malta to Athens. They're going to take us to Sicily, Lower Italy, Croatia, Montenegro, Turkey, and a few other ports in Greece as well.
1: You know, this trip that we're offering is nearly sold out. If you're looking to put an exclamation point on your 2026 travels with a vacation you'll remember forever, the Regent team will deliver some of the best fun and entertainment you're going to find in the cruise sector of travel, plus great food at around 10 different restaurants, all mixed with such an array of culture, and all with one all-inclusive price, which we love. 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You'll see a banner for this 2026 cruise right on the homepage. It includes the phone number for Megan so that you can call her and make your reservation, folks.
2: All right. Based in Melbourne, Australia, Intrepid Travel has been taking travelers around the globe since 1989. Joining us now on the show hotline from Seattle, where they're U.S. offices are, is Lee Barnes, Intrepid's President of Americas.
1: Lee, nice to have you aboard with us. Welcome to America's number one travel radio show.
12: Thank you. Thank you. Looking forward to it.
1: So listen, this show is heard there in Seattle on AM 1300 KKOL radio. So hopefully you've got some people in the office or some family and friends tuned in today for you.
12: Oh, for sure, for sure. My little daughter will be excited to hear her dad's booming voice on the radio, so hopefully I do a good job.
1: That's good. So listen, you know, several years ago, Mary and I were on a Christmas market river cruise in Europe, and also happening on that river cruise was a Nexion Travel Advisor Conference. Now, we didn't know about that when we made plans for that particular trip. At dinner one night, I asked some of their top agents, you know, which travel companies had their attention. Several immediately, didn't hesitate, mentioned Intrepid Travel. That's how you really came onto our radar, if you will. So for our listeners who might not know the company, give folks tuned in around the U.S. right now a quick introduction on Intrepid Travel and what you believe makes it unique.
12: Well, first off, I'm going to need the names of those people that gave you the heads up to make sure I send them a little tip and a thank you. So I appreciate them doing that on the river cruise. But yeah, Intrepid's the world's largest adventure tour company. We've been operating for over 35 years now, and we're all about sharing in the uncommon. So we consider ourselves to be the antithesis of a traditional tour. And we focus on shared experiences, human connections, and getting under the skin of the destination. So if you want to go on a trip and eat the local food of Vietnam, get to see the wildlife and the gorillas of Rwanda or Uganda, or understand the traditional dance of Argentina, we're going to be the best company to do that. So we offer over 900 tours traveling to 100 different countries. And I think there's two things to really think about with Intrepid. We focus on ensuring you have amazing experiences. So that's everything from having a local coffee to talking to the locals, to interacting with communities and understanding what's going on and getting a sense of that place. And we do that as sustainably and responsibly as possible, and ensuring that we do everything we can to leave a positive impact on the community and the planet. And to back that up, we're certified B Corp, and that's a way for customers and travel advisors to be able to know that Intrepid uses their business as a force for good. So all of our trips are going to be small group tours. We use locally owned restaurants, accommodation, and focus on having amazing community experiences when you're out there on the road.
2: Fantastic overview. Thank you, Lee. So, Lee, you've been with the company a long time. You've served as chief customer officer. You were also chief purpose officer for a while, and you've fairly recently taken on this role of president of Americas, a fast-growing market for Intrepid from everything we've seen. I do know you've secured some great partnerships. One in particular that stands out for us is Internova's Travel Leaders Network. J.D. O'Hara is a show friend, and Internova's Jeremy Van Kuyk, he was just on the show with us last month. How do you see the expansion growing here in the United States, and what are some goals that you have?
12: Yeah, that's great. And definitely Travel Leaders Network's been one of our best partners and helping us grow. I think the things that we've seen here over the last couple of years has been our partners have been integral to our growth, both Travel Leaders, Virtuoso, and also we've started a partnership with REI to run REI's travel program. So I think one of the things that we're seeing in travel, particularly after the pandemic, is that trying to be where customers want to purchase, and that can be on the website, through partners, or traditional travel agents. So one of the things that we've been focusing on is working with those partners, like you mentioned, Travel Leaders and Virtuoso. As far as big shifts in evolution, we've seen more and more customers wanting experiences. And I think the fundamental shift is people still want to go to the beach and, you know, have a flop and drop holiday and chill out. But we're seeing more and more people want to have an experience, and they want that experience to be something that they can brag about to their friends. And we've done a little bit of research recently, and you know, 80% of people now want to visit and have an experience that's not typically seen on social media. And that's the first time we're seeing that, where traditionally we saw a lot of people talking about wanting to do social media experiences. I think there's a little bit of a pushback there. And then we're seeing the growth of sustainable tourism or responsible tourism, and people wanting to ensure their holiday is, you know, not having a negative impact. We're seeing that on both sides. You know, we have to have a healthy planet to have a healthy tourism and travel industry. If there aren't, you know, the gorillas to see in Uganda, we're not going to be able to run those trips. And if we don't have amazing ecosystems, we're not going to be able to take that hike to see Everest Base Camp.
1: Well,
12: so that's really, really important.
1: Let's build on that a little bit, because, you know, I do want to spend a little bit of time hearing about one of your newest initiatives, Stay Intrepid. For now, I believe it's just focused on Australia and Morocco, but can you share what it involves and any plans to scale it here in the Americas?
12: Yeah, please, definitely. So Stay Intrepid is a new accommodation collection designed around having experiences and community-connected stays. The initial portfolio has five accommodations in Australia and a Riyadh in Marrakesh. My two favourite properties are in the Daintree in Queensland and the Edge of the Bay in Tasmania. And they're all about taking that Intrepid brand. So having community connection, ensuring we're engaging with First Nations and Indigenous communities, ensuring that we give back to the local community. So we are one of the partners of the Intrepid Foundation. We raise funds for is Rainforest Rescue in Australia. So Rainforest Rescue, sorry. And these holidays are all about having a small curated stay. It's not going to be a massive hotel that really connects you with the local community and ensures you give a little something back.
2: All right. You mentioned earlier REI, of course, the well-known outdoor travel gear company. You said that you're basically running travel for them. How did that come about, Lee? And just give us a little idea of what you're offering travelers.
12: Yeah, a little bit of good luck and timing, as there always is in any of these things. But effectively, we're running a range of trips that are all about getting Americans outside, both in the USA and destinations around the world. So a really big focus with the outdoor retailer on getting people outside into nature. 1% of all trip proceeds go to the REI Action Fund. And I recently was just on a trip in Alaska, and that trip included things like going hiking in Denali, kayaking in Resurrection Bay, and really getting out there and seeing what the real Alaska was like. So, yeah, the partnership is about providing great value holidays for the REI membership and really focusing on how we can get people out into national parks, out into nature, and connecting the travelers and the amazing nature we have on offer around the world.
1: So I want to get a little personal with you, Lee. You know, Mary and I read in your bio that you had a life-changing trip to Everest Base Camp. Can you talk about it and share why that was for our listeners?
12: Yeah, I'd love to. It's probably one of those favorite things I like talking about. But yeah, I was probably a little bit stagnant in my personal and professional situation and was lucky enough to go on an intrepid trip spending 15 days hiking through the Himalayas. And for me, it really recalibrated who I was as a person. I was able to slow right down, completely disconnect. Being able to spend that much time, 2 weeks just walking through the Himalayas, was incredibly humbling. The mountains have an amazing habit of making you feel small, but it also made me prioritize the important things, you know, talking to my friends, connecting with, you know, the leaders. And also I understood, probably more so than any other holiday experience I've had, that people are more alike than they are, than we give them credit for. And, you know, being able to speak to the locals and the people of Nepal was, they're just trying to do what I was trying to do, you know, have time with their family, work hard, have some money to better their children's situation in life. And that was really resonated with me, and I was probably a bit naive. So that trip really opened my eyes to the world, to how insignificant I am at times, and really gave me a gateway into understanding that, you know, people are more similar, and there's just an amazing experience being able to connect and chat and learn from other cultures.
1: Well, listen, it sounds very much like that's what you had, and we're happy for you. That is the beauty of travel, so many different facets of it. So, Lee, nice connecting with you here today on the program. The next time you're here in New York, let's try to connect in person, or, you know, perhaps Mary and I will be up there in Seattle at some point, and we can do it then. So, thanks very much. look forward to talking again, okay?
12: Hey, thanks so much. Appreciate your time. Have a great day.
2: You too. Enjoy the weekend. Thank you.
12: Cool. Cheers. Bye.
2: Yeah, bye.
1: All right. Well, there goes Lee and Mary. Intrepid Travel, folks. Intrepid Travel. 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
13: With SRN News, I'm Bob Agnew in Washington. President Trump tried to make sure that train crews that enter the country from Mexico are actually able to navigate themselves safely here in the United States. They're proposing new rules that would crack down on the admission policies for all the crews that make their way into the country, also making new requirements to make sure that they actually know how, in fact, to operate trains safely. The president has for months pressured the Federal Reserve to slash interest rates, claiming it would be rocket fuel for growth. He does seem to be losing that battle, though, for now. Since the war in Iran began, borrowing money has become even more expensive, meaning fewer families can afford mortgages and auto loans. A 10-year U.S. Treasury note's interest rate shot up above 4.7% on Friday. This is SRN News.
14: This is weatherology. I'm meteorologist Alora Lockwood with the Alexandria Lakes area forecast. Ample sunshine expected today with daytime highs approaching 82. Northerly winds 8 to 15 miles per hour. Lows dip down to about 60 tonight. Clear skies. Mainly sunny skies tomorrow. Daytime highs approaching 80. Sunshine mixed with clouds at times Monday with highs in the low 80s. Slight chance for showers Tuesday. For KXRA, I'm meteorologist Alora Lockwood. Right now, 64.
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5: It really is changing the efficiency while not doing anything to diminish the security of how we process passengers through the checkpoint as they're navigating air travel, especially this busy summer vacation time period that we're in. But we've got some really exciting things that are happening across the country. For anyone who's flown through the DCA Reagan Airport recently, or even more so through Charlotte, we have got the new generation of the credential authentication technology, which IDEMIA worked with TSA to develop. And it is taking that seamless and fast technology that you experience at the majority of checkpoints across the country, and it's taking that and putting it into an AutoCAT or an e-gate system, where you've got one officer that's overseeing multiple lanes, and passengers are able to use their ID document, whether it's a driver's license or a state-issued ID or a passport, and they're able to put that into the machine themselves, and the gates are able to process them after taking their picture, and it doesn't require that manual process that the majority of the checkpoints are still using today. It's absolutely the future of air travel here in the U.S., and we're really excited to be piloting that with TSA right now.
3: Well, I know you're piloting it at Charlotte Douglas International Airport, but as I say, I'm using visual technology now at Minneapolis-St. Paul. I know it's at LAX and a lot of other airports. How widespread is this? And is AutoCAT another step up from that? Because you can put your ID in just a thing and never hand anything to a TSA agent, never even interact with a TSA agent.
5: Sure. So for the touchless pre-check that you are likely using there in Minneapolis, and I certainly use that at a lot of airports across the country, that's been a pilot that TSA has been working with airlines and airports on for actually a couple of years now. And okay, it's so seamless because as you have experienced, you enroll in that through the airline today in this pilot program. But eventually, I think the hope for TSA is that they'll be able to use that existing credential authentication technology that they work with IDEMIA on today, and we'll be able to expand the concept of touchless pre-check across even more TSA checkpoints across the country. So that's been an effort that TSA has had underway, and I definitely can tell you it has a high customer satisfaction approval rating, and I certainly enjoy using it. But yes, you can. The AutoCAT system that we're piloting in Charlotte and at DCA is sort of an in-between. Like, eventually that touchless pre-check concept could also be used. So maybe that ID document isn't needed anymore, and you can still use our technology to get through.
3: Oh, my goodness. And DCA, by the way, is Ronald Reagan Airport in Washington, D.C. We have only about 30 seconds left. Can you see into the future? What's the next step, do you think, or if you know?
5: Oh, my goodness. I mean, I think that, you know, just continuing to improve on the seamless, frictionless travel that we have been working with TSA on for some time. I think that it'll be a combination of all the existing technologies that you're seeing today, but just continued efficiency and modernization of that to make it even more seamless and less stressful for the passenger as they're navigating through the TSA checkpoint.
3: Well, hallelujah. As a passenger, I certainly applaud all this, Lisa. Thank you. Lisa Shoemaker is the Senior Vice President for Corporate Relations at IDEMIA. You can check the company out at IDEMIA.com, and IDEMIA is spelled I-D-E-M-I-A. Lisa, thanks so much for the look at the future.
5: You bet, Rudy. Y'all have a great rest of your show.
3: You as well, and we'll be right back. Don't touch that dial.
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7: 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He took ZzzQuil Pure Z's, so now he's sleeping soundly on a Sunday night.
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9: This October 20th, Mary and I will be in Malta in the Southern Mediterranean, and we're going to have a number of show fans there with us as we get ready for a 12-day cruise together. There are just two cabin suites left at this point for you to book this spectacular trip. It's happening because of our partnership with Regent Seven Seas. So if you're looking to put an exclamation point on your 2026 travels with a trip that you'll remember forever, call Megan Garfield at Regent today. Book this special 12-day cruise. Again, it's this October. It's aboard Seven Seas Grandeur from Malta to Athens. We're also going to Sicily, Lower Italy, Croatia, Montenegro, Turkey, and a number of other ports in Greece as well. So many of the places that we're going, they're bucket list. 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It includes a phone number for Megan as well. 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

0: So the biggest thing that really does come up is insurance. That's one of a little bit of the trickier things that comes up in credit card bills and in billing when you're going to rent a car. That can be anything from $13 to $30 a day or more over the course of your rental. And it is something that you really want to think about it, because often credit cards or your own car insurance coverage actually will manage this fee. So that's really the biggest thing to look for.
1: Yeah, it's the very first question they ask when you step up at the counter. You want insurance? This will protect you on in there. Sometimes they'll say, you know, you may be covered these other ways, but sometimes they don't say it at all, and you get a little nervous. I don't know if this car gets smashed up. Do I have to buy it? That sort of thing. Okay, insurance. Then there's the airport concession fee.
0: Mm-hmm. Yeah, so that's one that's a little tough to manage depending on where you're traveling. Typically, if you are picking up a car or dropping off a car at an airport, they will actually charge you extra just for the convenience of having it directly at the airport. So what you want to do is basically take a look at what that fee might be if you were to instead pick up a car a couple miles away, maybe from the airport. But you want to be careful, because you want to check the fee, but check that against how much will it cost you to get to that other location to pick up the car in the first place.
1: Then the second question is usually, you want to put in gas in the car, or you want to just pay for refueling, and we can just take care of the whole thing?
0: Yeah, and that's one where I will give rental car companies some credit here. They usually do tell you, they're usually pretty transparent, that the refueling rate is going to be higher than what you'd pay if you just go to the pump and fill it up yourself. So again, that's a bit of a convenience factor, but typically you will save money if you just skip that and go ahead and fill up the vehicle yourself at a nearby station.
1: And this I didn't know, that some companies, Dollar, Hertz, Thrifty, and you wrote about those three, Dollar, Hertz, and Thrifty, will waive fees for an additional driver if the additional driver is a spouse, a domestic partner, or maybe a loyalty club member of that particular rental car's loyalty club.
0: Yeah, and that's actually something that you really want to think about if you are renting a car. Even if you think you're only going to rent from that company maybe one or two times in your life, it's always worth joining the loyalty program. First of all, it's typically free. If it's not free, then it may not be worth it. But typically, it's free to sign up for the loyalty program, and it will end up waiving you some of these fees, including additional driver fees.
1: So there are three extra ones of the seven here that I count that you listed in this very helpful article. You may get charged for extra miles, so keep in mind how many miles you get. Some are unlimited, some are 100 miles. Toll transponders and satellite radio. So those are three things to consider. Which is the most important of those three? Toll transponders, really?
0: Yes, because that's, again, one where you can bypass it if you bring your own, if you have your own EV pass and bring it, you don't have to get a toll transponder from the company. But that fee, again, it depends exactly where you're driving, because maybe they're going to charge you more for unlimited tolls than it would actually cost, depending on your route. So that is something that I would definitely say, think about where you're going, see what that fee is.
1: Good point. Alexandra Savokos is the digital managing editor at Kiplinger.com. You can go to Kiplinger.com and hit the magnifying glass in the upper right-hand corner of the homepage and search for Avoid Extra Rental Car Fees, and her story will pop right up. Alexandra, I really appreciate your making us smarter. I was certainly familiar with the airport concession fee and you know, them trying to sell you insurance and so on. I did not know that toll transponders might not always be a good idea. I appreciate the satellite radio tip. And we all should watch our extra miles. You've made us much smarter when it comes to renting a car. Thanks so much.
0: Of course. Thank you.
1: We'll be right back.
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2: All right, executives from the American Hotel and Lodging Association, or AHLA, have been joining our show for years as we discuss the latest happenings in this macro sector of the travel industry. Back in 2017, they launched Hotel Kitchen, and we've watched the interest as it's grown. Here for a conversation on what it is and how it's reshaping food waste and hospitality is a VP with AHLA, Lauren Pravlik.
1: Good morning, Lauren. Nice to have you here, a part of America's number one travel radio show today.
3: Thanks so much for having me.
1: You know, we always enjoy staying on top of what the AHLA team is up to. And as Mary said, you know, your top executives have checked in many times with us over the years, updating our listeners on all sorts of hotel advocacy and really related hospitality matters. Hotel Kitchen is a specific arm of AHLA. It's in partnership with both the World Wildlife Fund and Rockefeller Foundation. Explain what Hotel Kitchen is and the main goal of the program.
3: Yeah, absolutely. So Hotel Kitchen is part of a broader program within HLA's Responsible Stay umbrella, really aimed at becoming part of the solution when it comes to addressing food waste in hotels. It utilizes, you know, an innovation strategy for engaging staff, partners, guests, really the whole hotel ecosystem, if you will. It's a completely complementary resource to the industry. The primary component of the trainings is a 16-week champion guide and a video training series. And we're very fortunate to have had close to 40,000 employees, you know, across the globe that have participated in the program. But it really focuses on driving prevention, diversion, and donation in when it comes to food waste. And so really just being a part of that journey. Mm-hmm. And what's been phenomenal about the program is that we've had the opportunity to grow the reach, and it actually is available in dozens of countries across the globe and in multiple languages.
2: So, Lauren, I'm curious to hear how it's been received by hotels and this 16-week program, when it's working and implemented. What types of food waste reductions are these hotels seeing?
3: Yeah, absolutely. So when we launched the initial program back in 2017, we wanted to ensure that the training components actually worked and were kind of tried and true from what we were trying to convey in the trainings directly. And so it's been instrumental to see that through some of the pilot programs and the ongoing utilization of the tools and resources, that properties saw up to reductions of 38% in food waste in just 12 weeks.
2: Wow.
3: So that includes looking at things like portion control, smarter purchasing and forecasting behind the scenes, and then really training staff to look at opportunities of where they can trim when it comes to prep waste and utilizing an ingredient across multiple dishes.
1: Listening to this right now, you know, Mary and I, we've never met a hotel owner or a GM who wasn't focused on costs, right? And certainly cutting food waste has the ability to improve the property's bottom line significantly. Is this something else that you work to educate these leaders on?
3: Yeah, absolutely. So a portion of the trainings kind of geared towards that leadership or managerial audience. Portion of the trainings focus really on the hotel employees, so many in the banquets and in the kitchen teams, and then also to the meeting planners and the guests, since they're, again, kind of that full ecosystem impacting, you know, the ultimate waste that is coming from a hotel. Mm. And what we've been able to see in terms of some of the results from the program over the years is that roughly about a 3% in food cost reduction. But what's really kind of tried and true with the program is that it's empowered staff from a retention and a training perspective. They get excited about being a part of something special. And within that, there's the opportunity, as I mentioned, around the donation component of the trainings to have an impact with local community partners to facilitate and work with them on donating remaining food.
1: Is there a specific success story that you have out there? You can share that with us.
3: I don't have a specific success story, but there are tons of case studies available on our website across the globe of how teams are getting innovative across the board with particular practices, whether that be through the utilization of different ingredients and really kind of utilizing them not only from a buffet item, but ultimately to utilizing in a cocktail. And, you know, really getting creative now more so with technology and innovation and tracking what that waste looks like in the kitchen in real time so that everyone holistically is kind of seeing the influence that they are having.
1: Okay. Well, yeah, listen, we appreciate it very much, Lauren. Thank you for the check-in, and we hope you enjoy the weekend, okay?
3: Perfect. Thank you all so much for the time. I appreciate it.
2: Yeah, thank you, Lauren. Take care.
3: Okay, bye-bye.
2: Bye.
1: All right, everybody, there goes Lauren. By the way, the website she was referring to, very easy, just hotelkitchen.org, hotelkitchen.org. That wraps Hour 1 this week. Hour 2 begins in about 7 minutes. We will start with the latest NCF and three of our affiliates from around the country. I think we're going to Hawaii for one of them. The personal connection, right stuff, and listener emails are all still to come. 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We'll be back with you after this top of the hour break. You can also stay connected with us on Facebook, Instagram, X, and LinkedIn at RM World Travel, or catch the show anytime, anywhere, or via our live stream at rmworldtravel.com.
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7: With SRN News, I'm Bob Agnew in Washington. A pilot has survived a military jet crash in California.
8: The U.S. Marine Corps says a pilot is in stable condition after ejecting from a military jet that crashed near Miramar Air Base near San Diego. The F-35B stealth fighter went down in a field. Video showed a plume of black smoke surrounded by flame-retardant foam, along with military vehicles and firefighters at the scene spraying down the smoking wreckage. Wade Lott says he saw the crash from his truck as he drove to work at a local concrete company. Lott says he saw two jets descending toward the runway, and the first landed without incident, but the second jet began slowing down almost as if it were trying to hover. Lott says the pilot ejected and the parachute deployed just in time as the jet plowed into the runway right next to another plane.
7: That is Jennifer King reporting. President Trump has threatened more strikes on Iran as the U.S. pushes to reopen the Strait of Hormuz. The president, speaking yesterday, said that the U.S. will hit Iran very hard until, in his words, they can't take it. Today, Kuwait new drone attacks from Iran, and a tanker was struck in the strategic waterway, the Strait of Hormuz. Federal immigration officials are targeting an attorney accused of submitting fraudulent asylum claims. We get more details in this report from correspondent John Scott.
9: Homeland Security says ICE is seeking more than $470,000 in penalties against immigration attorney Suraj Raj Singh. Investigators allege Singh filed 118 fraudulent documents in 54 asylum cases using nearly identical narratives and supporting details for multiple clients. DHS says the alleged fraud undermines the immigration system and delays the removal of criminal illegal immigrants. The action is part of the Trump administration's broader crackdown on asylum fraud and follows a similar enforcement case announced in June. John Scott reporting.
7: More at townhall.com.
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7: Firefighters battling the last hotspots of a monster wildfire burning in France's southwest.
11: Firefighters in southwestern France were working to control the last hotspots of a massive wildfire on Friday. The blaze has burned an area four times the size of Paris. That's about 162 square miles, and it initially forced 224,000 people to flee their homes. The huge wildfire, which burnt pine forest and touristic resort areas in Bordeaux's Gironde region on the Atlantic coast, hasn't spread for several days. Government officials said lower temperatures and higher humidity overnight were helping ease pressures on beleaguered fire squads. I'm Karen Shamas.
7: New York officials have sued prediction market platform Kalshi for potentially billions of dollars, calling it illegal, unlicensed gambling, as the state seeks to halt its operations. Breaking news and analysis at townhall.com.

0: This is Weatherology. I'm meteorologist Laura Lockwood with the Alexandria Lakes Area Forecast. Ample sunshine expected today with daytime highs approaching 82. Northerly winds 8 to 15 miles per hour. Lows dip down to about 60 tonight. Clear skies. Mainly sunny skies tomorrow. Daytime highs approaching 80. Sunshine mixed with clouds at times Monday with highs in the low 80s. Slight chance for showers Tuesday. For KXRA, I'm meteorologist Laura Lockwood.
1: And checking out our current numbers in the Alexandria Lakes area, we have a relative humidity of 87%, north wind at 8 miles an hour, our barometric pressure is at 30.07 inches. The dew point is a very easy to take 59, and with clear to partly cloudy skies, we have a temperature in Alexandria of 63. The moon is now in the waning gibbous phase, as we did have a full moon earlier this week. Sunrise occurred about 2 minutes ago at 6:04, and the sun will set this evening at 8:50. We are reducing the amount of daylight by about 90 seconds with each passing day. That was your weatherology update. Good morning. 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It's 6:06.
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7: This is Tracy Weaver. Welcome to Prayer Life. Our prayer focus this week is discovering the risen life. In the first three chapters of the book of Ephesians, the Apostle Paul unfolds all the realities that are true of us by virtue of having been raised with Christ. Then in chapter 4, he says, "I therefore, a prisoner for the Lord Jesus, urge you to walk in a manner worthy of the calling to which you've been called." In other words, he says, Christian, in light of all that God has accomplished in your life, live out the reality of who you are. Let's come before the Lord about that right now. Father God, we want to grow in our understanding of who we are in Jesus, the fact that we've been raised from the dead, the fact that we've been given your righteousness as a gift, that you dwell within us. Lord, all these remarkable truths, we're wanting to live them out in our lives in practical ways. May they influence our parenting, our marriages, and our work life. We ask that you would do that in our lives, Lord God. In Jesus' name, amen. This is Tracy Weaver of Risen Life Ministries, encouraging you to walk in a manner worthy of the calling with which you've been called. Join me again tomorrow at the same time for Prayer Life.
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12: Good morning and welcome to Saturday Morning Farm Time here on the Linder Farm Network. I'm Linda Brecky. The rain has moved out of Minnesota. Dan Lemke, our ag weather specialist, will talk more about what's in store for the weekend with temperatures on the pleasant side throughout the weekend. Also, we'll look ahead to Farm Fest Tuesday, Wednesday, and Thursday in Redwood County. And we'll hear from Christy Van On, Van On & Company, Alexandria. First, it's time for Ag PhD.
13: 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Hi, I'm Darren Hefty. This is a popular question across the Midwest right now, so we'll talk about Liberty and how to improve performance for next season. That's coming up on today's Ag PhD radio update.
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13: Do you remember when you first sprayed Roundup over the top of Roundup Ready soybeans many years ago? It didn't matter what the weed was, what height it was, or what day you sprayed. The weeds just died. It was fun, right? Well, this year, we've been talking a lot about Liberty Herbicide since most soybeans in the U.S. are now tolerant to Liberty, and we don't have the weed resistance issues with Liberty like we do with Roundup, or so we thought. Why isn't Liberty killing the water hemp this year? Why isn't it working as good as Roundup used to? We'll come back to the water hemp specific question, but first, here are 10 things that you need to do to make Liberty work as good as it can, and I'm listing these in approximate order of importance. Spray on a sunny day, when the temperature plus humidity add up to 150 or more. Use the full rate, which is 43 ounces per acre of the old Liberty formulation, or 29 ounces of Liberty Ultra for soybeans. Use real ammonium sulfate at 3 to 5 pounds per acre. Add some methylated seed oil. Spray when the weeds are small. Spray before the crop canopy is so dense you can't get great coverage on every weed. Use a spray nozzle that creates small spray droplets. Use 20 gallons of water per acre. Spray with high pressure and slow down while spraying. If you follow that entire list, Liberty will work awesome. However, if you're probably saying, that's just too many things that I need to do, it's not worth all that hassle. Well, if that's your feeling, I'll give you some alternatives and talk more about why Liberty isn't controlling water hemp perfectly this year. So stay tuned.
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13: 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To boost the performance of Liberty when you apply it, you can also throw in a variety of kickers. For example, depending on your seed trait, you could add Enlist 1 and Enlist soybeans. In any type of soybean, you could spike the Liberty with Cobra or Resource or Cadet. Or, in some soybeans, you could add Roundup to boost control. Any of these options may help at least a little bit on water hemp, because for whatever reason, we're seeing less control on water hemp this year with Liberty. Maybe it's resistance developing. Maybe it's the fact that bigger water hemp just have a ton of growing points. All I know is Liberty alone is not the answer for weed control. It takes many residuals and multiple applications. I'm Darren Hefty.
12: Good morning. This is Saturday Morning Farm Time on the Linder Farm Network on this first day of August. We'll be back with a closer look at markets on Friday and for the week in just a moment.
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12: Yesterday at the close, September corn was at 440 and three quarters down five. December, 464. That was down four and a half. August soybeans, 1172, down five and a quarter. September, 1170 and three quarters, down one and a half. November, 1187 and a half, down one and a quarter. September, Chicago wheat at 639 and a quarter, down 24 and a quarter. Minneapolis also lower, September, 689 and three quarters, down 21 and three quarters. Live cattle yesterday, the August contract at 231.75, up 52. October 227.25, down 20. August feeder cattle 348.02, up 155. Lean hogs August 98.85, up 42. October 84.85, and up 150. We'll hear from Christy Van On in a moment.
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12: Now, with a closer look at Friday's markets and a recap of the trade for the week, here's Christy Van On, Van On & Company, Alexandria.
23: Yeah, there was a lot of areas that got some excellent rain here, and it should be filling in nicely in a lot of spots. There is some concerns about, you know, western Iowa, about a pocket just not being hit there. But overall, I just think anytime you have rain kind of moving across so many of the areas, it just takes a little bit of momentum out of the bull sale. We had early indications this morning that there could be another ring of fire being set up for like about a week to 10 days from now. But it seems like the market is shrugging that off. And by midday, you started to really fade. It's the last day of the week. It's the last day of the month of July. So you are seeing just, you know, some general selling pressure, which isn't surprising, given just how much this market was able to kind of rally this month. And even though you're quite a bit lower here on the week, you're still higher overall on the month of July for these grain markets. So that's a big indication that there is more to fall if it really wants to. Once again, we're coming into the weekend. Sunday night is going to be such a big deal to see if those rains are going to occur or not moving forward. Like I said, you're going to start to be watching some pockets. You know, western Minnesota, parts of the Dakotas, parts of western Iowa are all going to be a main focus moving forward. Overall on the week, we had the corn market down 23.5 cents, soybeans down 76 cents, Chicago wheat down 38 and three quarters, and Kansas City wheat down 37 and three quarter cents.
2: Livestock futures on Friday and for the week, Christy, your thoughts on what happened with those markets?
23: Yeah, the cattle market, the cash market is $3 to $5 higher for both cash and dress here. Cash coming in 231 to 236, dress coming in 360 to 366. That lines up pretty closely with what we see action for the futures market this week, with live cattle up just over $4.5 on the week, feeder cattle up 270 overall on the week for those August contracts. So seeing those exports were up 61% from the previous week. So that was a driving force trying to get back up and make some good technical trade on the chart. When you look at the hog markets, lean hog index has been significantly gaining steadily for the last 3 weeks. We are up to 98.44. That's up $7 in the month of July. But we just could not keep it together for the futures board this week, down $4 on the week. Cash has been strong, holding the weighted average of 101 to 103.
2: Christy Van Aun, Van Aun and Company, Alexandria. It's official. USDA Secretary Brooke Rollins will be at FarmFest on Tuesday morning. Kent Tesey is the Forum Program Coordinator for FarmFest.
3: Yeah, we're very excited. We found out late yesterday that U.S. Ag Secretary Brooke Rollins will be appearing at FarmFest on Tuesday, August 4th. She'll be there in the morning, and the schedule right now, we plan to have her speak at 10 a.m. in the WIC Building Forum Center right before our candidate forum at 10:30. So add a little excitement to FarmFest, and certainly lots of big issues to talk about with the current status of the Farm Bill and supplemental aid and potentially some crop disaster situations.
2: Kent Tesey, FarmFest Forum Coordinator. The Linder Farm Network is partnering with Lingen Dairy again this year for free ice cream sandwiches during the first 2 days of FarmFest, starting at 12:20 at the WIC Building, right before the midday farm review broadcast. Josh Lingen says they have a 300-cow dairy near Ballaton in southwest Minnesota.
4: Most of it looks pretty good yet, but
5: yeah, milking 300 cows over in Ballaton, Minnesota, and started about, this is our 10th year, actually, of an ice cream business that we started as basically a way to help subsidize, because, you know, you start looking at this industry, and it's hard, and it definitely takes its toll on families and people, and you have to make sure that you're viable. And by doing a secondary business, it gave us a little bit of that advantage to be able to continue to survive in an industry that seems like it doesn't want anybody to be there.
2: Josh says they work with their dairy distribution plant.
5: We work with our local milk dairy distribution plant, and we end up, for like sandwiches for this type of event, we'll end up just getting them right through the plant because they're all uniform, they're consistent. However, if we decide we wanted to do a small batch for people and make some cookie treats, we do that with our soft serve mix, and we can make like a ice cream sandwich for somebody with the soft serve. So, but that making 400 all uniform and consistent and perfect, it gets to be a challenge.
2: Lingen says you can call 507-530-5959 for more information and to place orders for special events.
5: That is correct. And currently right now we're running 12 ice cream trailers and 50 machines, and we're bringing over 1,000 gallons a week of soft serve back to the farm, where we distribute it to a bunch of businesses who then sell our product for us. So, and it's all labeled as Lingen Dairy, and it's just part of the process that we do. It works out fantastic.
2: So if we'd like to order for a special event, what's the best way to do that, Josh?
5: Yeah, I mean, give us a call or reach out on Facebook, 507-530-5959. You're more than welcome to call or send us a message. Or we do events all over the state of Minnesota and work for companies. Just yesterday, I was up 2 days ago now, I was up at the Land O'Lakes headquarters up in the cities serving all the employees up there.
2: Josh Lingen with Lingen Dairy. Well, we have some mid-morning from Friday morning rainfall totals. I know some areas did receive some rain through the afternoon, but Steele and Waseca counties received rain up to 3 inches in areas, according to Dairyland seed agronomist Brian Weller.
1: Well, Linda, as of 6:30 to 7 o'clock this morning, we've received, and it depends upon the area, but between an inch to almost 2 inches of rain, again, at that 6:30 to 7 o'clock. Now, since that time frame, and I just looked at the gauge a minute ago here, we've received about another between an inch to inch 1.6. So when you look at it, you know, we've had between 2 to almost 3 inches of rainfall here last night to this morning.
2: Weller says in general, crops look good in the Steele and Waseca County area.
1: Crops do look very good, but we just talked about some drowned out areas and some water standing in certain areas. So that's going to take a little bit of toll off the top end. I think, you know, looking at some of the hot weather we received, I think by and large pollination was really good, but we are seeing some areas that were maybe a little bit less fertility or had other stresses where we're starting to see where the pollination maybe wasn't necessarily wanted. But again, we have, again, knock on wood, a very nice looking crop so far.
2: Ryan Voss, farmer from Murray County, told us at mid-morning they'd received some very needed rain overnight and Friday morning.
6: Yes, we did. It was a very nice rain that came through. I think if you kind of look across Murray County as a whole, the majority of Murray County, I guess, got about 2 inches of rain, but that southern part of Murray County, that struggled. That got that didn't get any rain down in that Edgerton area, Wilmont, Fulda, that. They didn't get any rain down there, and it's much needed. I know you get down into Rock and Nobles County, it's still very, very dry. But when I'm driving around right now, I'm doing chores, driving down the road, and I see this corn nice and green after we get about a 2-inch rain. It was desperately needed. I think we were right on the edge of a disaster, and this rain's going to buy us a little more time.
2: The recent hot weather was a big concern for livestock producers.
6: But for the livestock, I know on the cattle side of things right now, that was a huge, huge concern for a lot of feedlots across the area, because there was quite a few feedlots that actually had some cattle die due to the heat, just because the cattle need to have that temperature at night drop down a little bit so they have a chance to cool down. Just like us, when we're hot and we want to cool down, we go into the AC at the end of the day, and it doesn't matter how hot we were during the day, our core temperature cools down, we're okay. Now, for cattle, when they don't have the ability to do that, they really rely on those overnight cooler temperatures, and without that, that was quite a struggle for the livestock.
2: Ryan Voss, farmer from Murray County. Overnight and morning storms dump between 4 and 6 inches of rain in a large portion of McLeod, Sibley, and Renville counties. Kurt Burns with CB Agronomics says the high rain totals at mid-morning, by mid-morning, will likely hurt some crops.
7: I think at 6 o'clock this morning, I think everybody was really happy with 2 to 4 inch rain amounts that we had, but this last 3 hours has really added to the totals in the area. And now the ditch systems are getting full, the road ditches are getting full, and we know there's water standing out there. And obviously the corn will be okay. There might be a little denitrification from the nitrogen issue if water stands for more than 48 hours. But I think the sugar beet crop, the dry bean crop, and the soybean crop will get hurt by this. When we have such a large area getting this amount of rain, the ditch systems will be full. And even though the soils were dry and could handle some rainfall, when it comes in this a short amount of time, it's just too much rain in a short amount of time for the ground to handle.
2: Burns says drought out spots hurt when farmers are trying to maximize their profitability.
7: Every acre counts nowadays for all the growers. And when you have some of these crops that are more vulnerable to the low ground drowned out, like sugar beets and dry beans and some of the soybean crop, it just hurts a little bit that you're going to lose some of those real high productive areas that had good moisture, because low ground areas do have good moisture yet. And so we may, affect some of those areas right now with too much water. But, it's only the events happening right now. And so 2-3 days from now, a lot of this water can be gone. So a lot of things can look a lot better 2-3 days from now.
2: There was a range of rainfall amounts in the northern Blue Earth, Nicollet, Brown, and Watonwan County area, according to Adam Deppe with Central Crop Consultants.
0: It's definitely a wide range, kind of inch and a quarter is kind of the latest I heard. I know it's still kind of sprinkling or raining here and there, but inch and a quarter is kind of on the light side, in that St. James area, was the last kind of I heard. And then once you move up towards Nicollet and, even up towards Winthrop and Gaylord, I know they're getting, 4 inches and stuff. So, 2 to 3 inches is going to be a big part of that, from Hanska, New Ulm, Nicollet, Cortland. I think you're going to hit a lot of that. So, yeah, we definitely needed the rain. We were hoping for a lot of that rain. Well, yesterday being out and about, beans were definitely suffering, and beans could definitely use it. Some corn, going to be some cornfields or some areas in corn that, it's really not going to help, especially on your light soils. But a lot of the corn, we definitely needed it to keep the tip back from happening worse and worse. So either way, we needed rain. It's definitely going to be a big thing. And the cracks that were in the field, I don't think you're going to see any ponding or anything like that.
2: Crops in Lincoln County were showing stress before overnight and early morning rains, according to Joel Shears, farmer from the Tyler area.
4: Most of it looked pretty good yet, but any places where the soil was on a little bit of the light side, I could see some of the corn starting to roll, especially with the heat index this last couple of weeks. There's definitely some stress on it.
2: FarmFest will feature a Profit Roadmap seminar on Tuesday, August 4th and Thursday, August 6th from 9 until 11. FarmFest Nikki Jones has details.
8: Roadmap seminar is brand new this year and probably one of the most timely educational opportunities at FarmFest. The seminar is designed to help farmers manage rising costs, market uncertainty, and tighter margins. The topics are that these experts that we have out here are going to cover, like cash flow management, ag policy, lending strategies, marketing opportunities, and marketing strategies. But what people will walk away with from this seminar is practical action steps.
2: And again, FarmFest next week will be there. Dan has your weather coming up in a moment.
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2: Now for our weekend weather forecast, Dan Lemke, our ag weather specialist. 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
10: The radar picture over Minnesota is quiet this morning as the system that brought some much needed but in some cases excessively heavy rain has slogged off to the east. Parts of Chippewa, Sibley, and Nicollet counties picked up between 5.5 and 7 inches of rain. Reports of over 4 inches of rain came from 11 counties. Much of the region picked up between 1 and 3 inches of well-timed rain. Now we're going to enjoy some slightly cooler, slightly less humid conditions for a while as we turn the page into August. We're seeing, or should I say, feeling it already this morning as temperatures are in the lower 60s. Dew points also in the lower 60s, so there is some fog out there this morning, but that should burn off as the sun climbs a little bit higher. Overall, we're in for a good-looking weekend with comfortable temps and mostly dry conditions. Highs today and tomorrow top out in the upper 70s and lower 80s with a lot of sunshine. Next week remains on the cooler side as we're going to stay around 80 degrees for Monday. Then some clouds and showers enter the picture for Monday night into Tuesday. Then we'll have some even cooler conditions for our highs on Tuesday, Wednesday, and Thursday. As it looks like those days, we will top out in the 70s, perfect for outdoor events like FarmFest. This weekend's weather, almost perfect for just about anything outdoors, as highs today will reach the upper 70s. 70s to lower 80s under mostly sunny skies. There will be some fog early, but that should burn off. Winds from the north at about 5 to 10. Cool overnight tonight, lows into the upper 50s and lower 60s. Mostly sunny Sunday, highs in the upper 70s and lower 80s again with light and variable winds. Partly cloudy, mild Monday, some showers possible overnight Monday into Tuesday. Then partly cloudy and cool Tuesday, Wednesday, and Thursday with just a few scattered shower chances in what otherwise looks like a very nice stretch of weather ahead. With your Linder Farm Network weather, I'm Dan Lemke.
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24: 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Dave McClurg here with you on People Radio, KXRA. Good morning. It's turning out to be a tremendous start to the weekend. Pretty calm conditions, light breeze out of the north at 7. Our temperature is at 63. Our dew point right now is at 59. So if you're going to take the pooch for a walk or maybe get a little morning exercise, a bike ride or a jog in, I don't know if you can get a whole lot better than this. Of course, I am from the camp that likes high pressure and less humidity during the course of the summer season. And as we closed out the month of July, we had plenty of warm temperatures and high humidity. Whether or not the high pressure was in the neighborhood or not, we have gotten a little bit of a break from those 70-degree dew points and the temperatures in the 80s and 90s. We are expecting our temperature to pop into the low 80s later on today. We are just minutes away from a weatherology update. Also, before we wrap up the 6 o'clock hour, News Director Mark Anthony will be joining us, highlighting some of the local and regional news stories from the week. Mark is also going to be along with us during a portion of the 7 o'clock hour as he'll be hosting Radio's one-on-one feature. Today, Mark's going to get together and talk with a couple of special guests regarding the Friends of the Douglas County Library's annual book sale. That is this forthcoming week. Dawn Daly from the Douglas County Library and Stu McKechnie will be Mark Anthony's guests coming up between 7:30 and 8 o'clock as part of our one-on-one feature here on KXRA. Also, we've got our Fish Hunt Forever program. That's on the air between 8:05 and 9 o'clock. That's hosted by Brett Amundson. A lot of good conversation about outdoor-themed sports. A lot of fishing conversation, especially at this time of the year, as part of Fish Hunt Forever with Brett Amundson from 8:05 to 9 o'clock this morning. In the 9 o'clock hour, we will have our radio's homegrown program that is presented to you by Colorful Seasons Garden Center in Alexandria, by Carr's Tree Service, and by Dale and Debbie Wusso, the Wusso team with Randy Fisher Real Estate. Today, it is a Planet of the Tapes program, meaning that the program has already been put together ahead of time. The reason that that was done is because we're doing a little bit of updating of our main KXRA studio. And so, in essence, as I visit with you this morning, I am visiting with you in the room that I normally put together my Alexandria Cardinal sports reports during the school year. Quite often here around the campus, we refer to it as the main production room, but it is using that flexibility of being a substitute studio while we get some remodeling work done on our main KXRA studio. So, Robin Trott stopped by earlier this week to put together a pre-recorded homegrown program, so we won't be taking any phone calls today, But good news, Robin's co-host Alexia Taylor is on the air this morning, and you'll be hearing the conversation with Robin and Alexia as part of Homegrown between 9:05 and 9:45 this morning here on a KXRA. We also have the Jim Bob Sports Jamboree on the air. That will be from 10 to 11 o'clock this morning. Don't know if Bob Sansevier is going to be along for the full program, but I know Jim Rich is going to be in. I believe the superstar Mark Morris will also be co-hosting, as will Minnesota Vikings football legend Chuck Foreman. That's all part of the Jim Bob Sports Jamboree at 10 o'clock this morning. Of course, when we get to the noon hour, between 12:30 and 1 o'clock, we'll have Minnesota Matters Radio. And then we've got Swap Shop on the air from 105 to 155 this afternoon. I believe Tom Chorley is going to be your host for today's Swap Shop program starting at 105. We've got Minnesota Military Radio on the air at 205 this afternoon. And then, of course, the Kim Komando Show from 3:05 to 6 p.m. So whether you're with us all day long, or you're going to be dropping in and out, joining us periodically throughout the morning and or afternoon hours, we welcome you, and we appreciate your company today on KXRA. 6:40 is now our time, and we're going to get the very latest here on KXRA from the Minnesota News Network.
13: MNN, I'm Jason Dinesen. A man prosecutors describe as a key figure in the Feeding Our Future fraud case has pleaded not guilty in federal court. 42-year-old Abdikerm Abdullahi Idley faces more than two dozen charges. He was arrested in Somalia last month and returned to Minnesota. He waived a detention hearing Friday and will remain in custody while the case moves forward. Minnesota's new domestic violence law is in effect. It includes several provisions, including abusers who must surrender their firearms when ordered by a court and quicker action to help victims. DFL Senator Bonnie Westland of Plymouth.
15: Moments immediately after abuse is reported can be some of the most dangerous times for survivors. And we know that delayed or inconsistent responses can have devastating and even deadly impacts on their victims.
13: The new law also extends the time law enforcement can make an arrest in a domestic violence case. I'm Jason Dinesen. This is MNN.
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27: 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This is Weatherology. I'm meteorologist Alora Lockwood with the Alexandria Lakes Area Forecast. Ample sunshine expected today with daytime highs approaching 82. Northerly winds 8 to 15 miles per hour. Lows dip down to about 60 tonight. Clear skies. Mainly sunny skies tomorrow. Daytime highs approaching 80. Sunshine mixed with clouds at times Monday with highs in the low 80s. Slight chance for showers Tuesday. For KXRA, I'm meteorologist Alora Lockwood.
24: We do not have a big temperature variance around the state of Minnesota right now. In fact, I think the warmest temperature reading that I can detect is in Faribault in the south central part of the state, where they're reporting fog in 66 degrees. And the coolest temperature reading is in Fauston, where it is foggy as well, with a visibility of just a quarter of a mile and a temperature of 54. Right now in the Alexandria Lakes area, out in front of our Newsweek in Review from News Director Mark Anthony, let's check out our current KXRA weather conditions. The wind is now out of the north at 8 miles an hour. The relative humidity is 87%. Our barometric pressure is at 30.07 inches. We have a dew point of 59, and our temperature is presently 63 degrees. Sunrise occurred earlier

0: showed that much of the state is dealing with a drought. According to Thursday's U.S. Drought Monitor map, 76% of the state is dealing with a drought, at least a moderate drought. That's up from 48% the previous week. The dry conditions are nearly statewide. Douglas, Ottertail, Polk, Grant, Stevens, and most of Stearns counties are at least dealing with abnormally dry conditions. Most of Todd County was listed as in a moderate drought, while Wadena County is under a severe drought. The northeastern part of the state continues to deal with a severe drought, although they did receive some recent rainfall as well. And the Stearns County Sheriff's Office says they're dealing with scammers once again there. They have received several reports from residents in the area receiving phone contact from a person identifying themselves as a sergeant with the Stearns County Jail. The scam is that residents have missed jury duty. They remind you that they won't call you and would never demand money over the phone. They encourage you to hang up. Other counties have also reported similar calls to residents around the area. And cyber attacks on over 30 Minnesota water systems may be linked to Iran. Multiple reports cite U.S. officials saying that the attacks may be linked to Iran. Officials are also suspicious of hackers tied to Iran because the goal of the attacks appear to be disrupt services, not to blackmail ransom payments. The Cybersecurity and Infrastructure Security Agency sent out an alert to local water systems around the state that cyber threat actors are trying to modify passwords to lock down operators. And before we even get to the state fair, August kicks off next week with Farm Fest. DFL State Senator Nick Prentz of North Mankato says it's a must-see event.
1: Minnesota should require every citizen to attend Farm Fest. It's our bedrock economic start as a state, and people that live in areas where there aren't as many farms should go to Farm Fest, meet people, and understand what agriculture in our state's all about.
0: Talking to farmers about the issues, federal cuts and tariffs are at the top of the list. But Senator France says there are things state lawmakers can do to help our farmers.
1: We can increase county program aid if we want. We can improve the SNAP benefits for families that need it. It makes no sense to me that the federal government made cuts to food assistance. Of all the things this relatively wealthy country should not be doing, it's cutting food to people that have a little less.
0: By the way, Farm Fest runs Tuesday through Thursday in Redwood County. And the Twin Cities and other areas around the state are seeing fewer mosquitoes after a warm, dry spring. Traps collected last week averaged 112 mosquitoes, less than half the 10-year average of 251. Officials attribute the decline to limited rainfall and a winter snowpack that melted quickly. Nearly half of Minnesota is experiencing moderate or severe drought. The mosquito-controlled district has treated 130,000 acres this year, compared with 179,000 acres during the same period last year. And the Minnesota Department of Agriculture reminds you to celebrate Minnesota Farmers Market Week, running August 2nd through August 8th, by visiting one of more than 400 farmers markets across the state and tribal nations. You can find a market near you by going to the Minnesota Department of Agriculture website in Alexandria. The Alexandria Farmers Market is a seasonal outdoor market located at Big Ole Central Park in downtown Alexandria. It will run through October and offers, of course, fresh local produce, meats, and baked goods. It runs Saturdays from 9 a.m. to 12 noon, Tuesdays from 9 a.m. to 12 noon, and Thursdays from 3 p.m. to 6 p.m. For more on the Alexandria Farmers Market, just go to their Facebook page. And LifeRight Outreach Ministry will have their 19th annual Hog Roast Fundraiser this Sunday from 11 a.m. to 3 p.m. at the LifeRight campus at 1906 6th Avenue East in Alexandria. Cost is just $10. Program Director

0: at LifeRight, Ryan Colbjørnsen, says they've helped hundreds of men over the years.
1: It was a new season in my life, and it was a season that I didn't want to let go of. And since then, it's been, what's that been now, 13 years ago? We've had I've had the opportunity to have probably 700, 800 men come through our program. Many lives that have been changed, they come back and they share their stories with us and how their family restoration, and they're clean and sober, and they got a good job and just changed their lives. So, we like to think that we're helping, but I think we give all the glory to God in the end.
0: Also, Assistant Program Director Todd Anderson says they changed the fundraiser to a Sunday last year to catch people after church.
2: Been on busy street this week, I guess, for the hog roast coming up. It's our 19th annual this year, and we're just looking for a good turnout. Last year, Ryan and I decided to give it a whirl on a Sunday, and it's been a good decision. We've only got the 1 year to compare it to, but I think we've gotten a lot of years, a lot of people coming in.
0: Board member Marilyn Ingebretson says this is their only fundraiser they do each year.
3: They talk about all the people they brought to Christ, and that is truly what LifeRight is about, is changing their hearts with Jesus. And they put a lot of time into programs there and doing that. This is our only fundraiser that we do for LifeRight on Sunday.
0: By the way, for more details on LifeRight Outreach Ministry, go to their website, LROMN.org. And the Red Willow Arts Coalition moved their Thursday night concert with the Red Letter Band indoors due to the weather concerns. Big crowd showed up at the Alexandria Area High School Performing Arts Center to hear Christian country music. Next Thursday night, it's the Meyer Grove Band. Bring a blanket or lawn chair to enjoy the show at the Douglas County Courthouse Lawn at 7 p.m. Those concerts running through August 20th. For more on the Red Willow Arts Coalition, go to their website. And the Minnesota Lynx crushed the Tempo 104-72 in Toronto for their ninth straight win on Thursday. Nepecia Collier, Olivia Miles, and Courtney Williams all had 16 points in that win. Head coach Cheryl Reeve talks about rebounding versus Toronto.
4: We have a group that's pretty committed to the, you get someone like Tashi Howard, with five offensive rebounds, like her relentlessness every night. We need that sort of effort from her, and some of the others got involved. And, when you get multiple shots, it's a little more helpful, if the first one doesn't fall. And so I appreciate their commitment there.
0: By the way, the Lynx are now 24-6 on the season. They'll look to make it 10 wins in a row when they host Caitlin Clark in the Indiana Fever this Sunday. And that's this week's Newsweek in Review. I'm Mark Anthony.
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14: We are approaching 4 minutes now in front of 7 o'clock, 6:56 on your Saturday morning here in the Alexandria Lakes area. Welcome aboard. I'm Dave McClurg. I'll admit I was not able to stay awake all night long to catch the end of the Minnesota Twins game because I had the obligation of being at the station on time this morning, and thank goodness I was able to do that. But let's find out now from the Minnesota News Network on the fate of the Twins last night.
15: And in sports, I'm Jason Dinesen. The Minnesota Twins are above 500 for the first time since late April after beating Seattle last night 5-3. Manager Derek Shelton.
16: Not meaning to sound redundant, but this group is resilient. And, you know, we got behind, and then I think, like we talked about in the pregame, we hadn't hit some balls out of the ballpark, and today we hit some balls out of the ballpark. You know, Brooksy came right back after they got two in the first, and Zebby settled down and was able to execute pitches. And then our bullpen was good. I mean, Fundy came in at a big spot and was able to get, you know, the punch outs, and we were able to finish the game. I know Gomi wasn't sharp with the walks, but was able to finish it up.
15: In trade news, the Twins on Friday acquired lefty reliever A.J. Minter from the Mets in exchange for minor league infielders Bruin Ogbayani and Billy Amick. And last night, the Twins announced another trade, acquiring right-handed pitcher Dean Kramer from the Orioles in exchange for minor league outfielder Jomnardo Reyes. The St. Paul Saints lost at Omaha last night 10-4. Minnesota United plays San Diego tonight at Allianz Field in MLS action. Match time is 7:30. The Minnesota Lynx are looking to push their winning streak to 10 on Sunday when they host Caitlin Clark in the Indiana Fever at Target Center. Tip-off is at noon. The competition at quarterback between J.J. McCarthy and free agent addition Kyler Murray continues to ramp up at Vikings training camp. Wide receiver Justin Jefferson.
17: It's just all talk of ball at the end of the day. And right now we just don't know who's the number one guy. So it's just all about having communication and connection with both of the guys until further notice.
15: Minnesota opens preseason play at the Giants 2 weeks from today. The regular season opens on September 13th with a home game against Green Bay. I'm Jason Dinesen. This is MNN.
18: 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So let's make it clear. 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
34: 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I'm Bob Agnew in Washington.
0: It's not good news for consumers this week. Coming from U.S. oil producers, here's Bill Alexander.
1: ExxonMobil and Chevron warn that global supplies of diesel and other refined products will likely remain tight and lead to persistently high prices in the second half of the year as the Iran war continues to cause major energy disruptions. Both companies reported large jumps in second quarter refining profits on Friday as declining fuel stockpiles combined with curtailed exports from China and refinery outages in Russia led to higher margins.
0: That is correspondent Bill Alexander reporting. K.T. McFarland, former Deputy National Security Advisor to President Trump, told the Salem Radio Network this week that it still remains a mystery to her as to who gave the green light for Dr. Fauci to resume the potentially very dangerous gain of function research after the Obama administration terminated that practice.
2: You would think of the severity of it that it would go pretty high up in the government chain of decisions, but maybe not. I mean, maybe this is something that Fauci himself did or people working for Fauci or maybe the NIA. I don't know. I'd love to see the investigation.
0: Fauci refused to answer any questions when he appeared before a Senate panel this week to talk about his handling of the COVID-19 crisis. Ukraine's President Vladimir Zelensky tried to get President Trump to help him secure Elon Musk's Starlink satellite services.
3: The push for expanded use of Starlink comes as Zelensky looks for alternate ways to mitigate the need for U.S. Patriot air defense systems to thwart the steady barrage of Russian missile and drone attacks on Ukrainian territory. The interceptors are in shorter supply as the U.S. and Israeli war against Iran continues to rage. Zelensky reportedly made the request directly to Mr. Trump in an Oval Office meeting this week during his whirlwind trip to Washington. He also told lawmakers later on Capitol Hill that he wanted Starlink to help with targeting inside Russia.
0: More at Town Hall.
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0: More fallout from FIFA's private equity plan.
5: Senior FIFA advisor Carlos Cordero is resigning as an advisor to FIFA president Gianni Infantino. He says it's in protest of FIFA and Infantino's plan for private investors to buy stakes in the World Cup. Cordero represented FIFA on the White House task force for the World Cup. He says, "I cannot stand by while FIFA considers selling a stake in the World Cup." Cordero, a former Goldman Sachs banker and the former U.S. Soccer Federation president, says, "Let me be clear, I had no involvement in this proposal, and I oppose it unequivocally." I'm Donna Water.
0: Also at Town Hall, football analyst and former Dallas Cowboys quarterback Tony Romo has been suspended by CBS. That follows Romo's arrest on suspicion of operating while intoxicated. The 46-year-old Romo recently pulled over while traveling on an Interstate 43 near Milwaukee. More on these stories at townhall.com. A never-before-used federal court is now being put into action. It has to do with who's being allowed to stay in the country and who's not, according to correspondent Willie Nelson.
6: The Trump administration has activated the Alien Terrorist Removal Court for the first time ever to deport an Afghan woman accused of knowing about and helping radicalize her family's terrorist plans. Her son and son-in-law pleaded guilty to plotting an Election Day 2024 attack for the Islamic State. Acting Attorney General Todd Blanche said the court was created three decades ago to remove alien terrorists who never should have been in the country. Willie Nelson, Los Angeles.
0: President Trump has claimed that Israel is very happy about a newly announced deal with the Palestinian terrorist group Hamas, even though the country has yet to formally and publicly agree to all of its terms. The statement came on Friday as the president led a cabinet meeting at Maryland's Camp David, a presidential retreat. And if that deal does come to fruition, it promises to bring an end to the war. More of these stories can be found at townhall.com.
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12: This is Weatherology. I'm meteorologist Laura Lockwood with the Alexandria Lakes Area Forecast. Ample sunshine expected today with daytime highs approaching 82. Northerly winds 8 to 15 miles per hour. Lows dip down to about 60 tonight. Clear skies. Mainly sunny skies tomorrow. Daytime highs approaching 80. Sunshine mixed with clouds at times Monday with highs in the low 80s. Slight chance for showers Tuesday. For KXRA, I'm meteorologist Laura Lockwood.
14: And checking out our current conditions in the Alexandria Lakes area, the wind is coming out of the north at 7 miles an hour. Our relative humidity is 78%. Our barometric pressure is at 30.08 inches of mercury. Our dew point is at 59 degrees, and our temperature has moved up 3 in the past hour. Some sunshine, and it is 66. Sunrise occurred last hour at 6:04, and we will have a sunset later today. Coming at 8:50. We are reducing the amount of daylight by about a total of 90 seconds with each passing day. And we did have a full moon earlier in the week, so we are now in the waning gibbous phase. There's your weatherology update here on People Radio KXRA, where it is now 7 minutes after 7 o'clock. Good morning. My name is Dave McClurg. It's great to be back with you on the radio today after I enjoyed a little bit of time off on a vacation toward the end of July. What a memorable trip that was down into the Show Me State, that being the state of Missouri. But it's good to be back. A little bit cooler in the northern climate than we were seeing in the Great Plains state of Missouri toward the end of July there. But we're expecting a nice day, not all that bad in terms of the humidity. The dew point will likely be in the upper 50s to low 60s throughout the course of the day. So if you do have plans to be outdoors, whether it be attending the Pope County Free Fair in Glenwood, taking in some of the State Legion baseball competition, we've got that in Alexandria at Canute Nelson Memorial Park. That is the American Legion Junior Legion Division I State Tournament. And then in Pope County, the Glenwood Lowry American Legion team is hosting the Division II Senior Legion State Tournament. I think after weather delays at both sites yesterday, they were able to get the full Friday schedule of games in. So everything is on track at the two sites today. We wish good luck to the Alexandria Black baseball team in the Division I Junior Legion Tournament. They will face Bemidji in the semifinals of that tournament this morning at 11 o'clock. And then Parker's Prairie in the Division I Senior Legion Tournament. They will be playing St. Cloud later this morning at approximately 11:30 down at Marth Aller Field at Minnewaska Area High School as part of the Senior Legion Division I American Legion State Tournament that Glenwood Lowry is hosting this year. We're going to check out some notes on the community calendar in just a few minutes. Also, before the bottom of the hour, we'll be reviewing the memorial service and funeral service announcements. We're going to be opening up the phone lines at 7:30 for the KXRA Birthday Club. So if you or someone you know is celebrating a birthday or a wedding anniversary at either today or tomorrow, we invite you to share the good news with our listeners. I think the phone line is properly working. I think Jackson has hosted Swap Shop out of our alternate studio the last couple of days. So we'll be taking your phone calls as part of the KXRA Birthday Club as we get to the bottom of the hour at 7:30. Later on here in the 7 o'clock hour, News Director Mark Anthony will be joining us to host Radio's One-on-One feature. And the topic of conversation today will be the Douglas County Library's annual book sale. It's presented by the Friends of the Douglas County Library. That will be going on this forthcoming week at the Prime West Health Runestone Community Center in Alexandria. Mark's special guests will be Dawn Daly from the Douglas County Library and Stu McKechnie as well. And you'll be hearing that discussion between 7:30 and 8 o'clock this morning. Also, we do have Fish Hunt Forever on the air in the 8 o'clock hour. Some outdoor sports-themed discussion with Brett Amundson. That will air from 8.05 to 9. And we're now less than 2 hours away from Homegrown, which will have our co-hosts on the air today, Robin Trott and Alexia Taylor. We're able to put together a conversation earlier this week. I did stipulate when I joined you shortly after 6 o'clock this morning that our Homegrown program today is completely pre-recorded. That was done to accommodate the fact that we are working out of an alternate studio while we've got some extreme makeover of the main KXRA studio going on right now. So we will not be taking any phone calls this morning during Homegrown. However, later this hour, we will be taking phone calls as part of the KXRA Birthday Club. So again, we welcome you aboard. Have a great weekend. If you're visiting the Alexandria Lakes area or just passing through, safe travels, and we hope you enjoy your stay, whether you're here for the day or you're here all weekend long, or maybe you're one of our summer residents. Hopefully, you'll be able to get out and enjoy all the things that you have on your Saturday schedule. Let's get the very latest here on KXRA from the Minnesota News Network.
13: MNN, I'm Jason Dinesen. The Twins beat Seattle last night 5-3 to go above 500 for the first time since late April. Minnesota is 56-55, tied with Cleveland for a wild card spot with 51 games left in the regular season. A federal judge has given the U.S. government 2 weeks to explain why key records tied to the fatal shooting of Renee Good by an ICE agent have not been fully turned over. The evidence was requested as part of a separate federal criminal case involving the same agent. Minnesota's new domestic violence law is now in effect. One of the authors, Republican Representative Paul Novotny of Elk River, says the law needed to be tougher and action needed to be quicker against the abuser.
15: Action taken against them and an intervention right away so often led to less incidents in the future. If they get away with it once, they try to get away with it again.
13: I'm Jason Dinesen. This is MNN.
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14: Some sunshine and 66 is our temperature here in the Alexandria Lakes area. We're about 13, 14 minutes now into the 7 o'clock hour. I'm Dave McClurg, and we're going to spend a few minutes here highlighting some notes on our community calendar. The activity scheduled today and on Monday at Encore Center for Vibrant Aging, formerly the Alexandria Senior Center, has Wist C playing this morning at 9:30. Monday's schedule will have billiards at 9 a.m., Bunko A playing at 9:30 Monday morning, Beginner's Bridge will play at 10 a.m., Five Crowns will also play Monday at 10 a.m. Samba A gets together at 12:30 Monday afternoon. Men's Bridge will start at 12:30 on Monday. Bingo begins at 1 p.m. Monday afternoon. Then Topps Chapter Number 36 will meet starting at 3:30. And then, of course, live entertainment. And I think that's going to be a staple every one of the Mondays during August with Katie's Swing Band performing at the Encore Center for Vibrant Aging. Katie's Swing Band will be appearing Monday from 5 to 6:30 p.m. Of course, it's got a new name. It was rebranded to Encore Center for Vibrant Aging earlier here in 2026. It was formerly known as the Alexandria Senior Center. Still in the same location, though, at 414 Hawthorne Street, Alexandria. A number of activities to let you know about that are going on around the area today. Of course, you've got various farmers market options to enjoy. One of those is the Home City Farmers Market. That is in the parking lot at Trinity Lutheran Church in Home City. The farmers market in Home City is from 8:30 to 11:30 each Saturday morning through the end of September. If you want to enjoy breakfast inside Trinity Lutheran Church in Home City, you can do so as well. It is a free will offering for the breakfast, and that is served between 8:30 and 10:30 at Trinity Lutheran Church. Now, the farmers market itself in Home City will have fresh produce, fruits and plants, eggs, artisans with sourdough, granola, yard art, goat milk items, needle art, cards, authors, and more. 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The Alexandria Farmers Market operates at Big Ole Central Park Saturday mornings between 9 and noon. And in conjunction with that, the Saturday Art Market is set up at Big Ole Central Park. Now, their hours are slightly different, a little bit longer than the Farmers Market on Saturdays. The Art Market is an exciting opportunity for locals and visitors to gather at Big Ole Central Park on the north end of Broadway Saturdays throughout the summer. If you drop by, you'll be able to visit with local artists and shop their offerings. 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The highlighting performers today are the Nobles. The Nobles are Kayla and Raymond Noble, a husband-wife acoustic folk-pop duo, performing hits from across the decades in various genres. With more than 30 years of professional performing experience with roots in classical music, the Nobles blend technical mastery with an intuitive musical chemistry that only comes from sharing the stage with your soulmate. The Nobles provide live music entertainment for private special occasions, commercial establishments, festivals, and corporate events. I believe they were just part of the Summer Sounds by Brophy concert series that wrapped up at the tail end of July. Well, if you missed them during Summer Sounds by Brophy or you want to enjoy the Nobles again, here's your invitation. Stop by the Saturday Art Market today at the Big Ole Central Park. The Nobles will be performing starting at 9:30 this morning and will continue into the early afternoon. I'm sure they'll have a brief intermission along the way. And the Saturday Art Market itself operates on Saturdays from 9 a.m. to 1 p.m. Each Saturday through the end of September at Big Ole Central Park at 2nd and Broadway Street in downtown Alexandria. We also wanted to let you know that Mount Carmel Ministries in Alexandria will be hosting a performance. Arthur's Eclectic Ensemble will be live at Mount Carmel later this evening at 7 o'clock. Mount Carmel Ministries is located at 800 Mount Carmel Drive Northeast, Alexandria. You are welcome to attend. Now, before that, another opportunity for some enjoyment today, stopping by the community of Farwell. Farwell Community Arts is now a 501c3 organization, and they want to let you know that live music is going to be featured in Farwell today. Plus, the art gallery is also going to be open. The art gallery in Farwell is featuring CATS. CATS is an acronym for Creating Art Together. It's an art group that is exhibiting art from the New London Spicer area. Kathy Peterson is also exhibiting later on selected weekends in August. I believe Kathy Peterson's works will be exhibited August 8th and August 29th. But all throughout the month, for today anyway, the art gallery will be featuring the samplings of Creating Art Together, the CATS group from the New London Spicer area. And if you follow high school sports, as I tend to do, you know that New London Spicer High School's nickname is the Wildcats. So quite often you'll have, different plays of the name CATS or Wildcats when related to some of the great people from the New London Spicer area. But the live music today in Farwell for the Farwell Community Arts Association will feature Paradox from 3 to 5 this afternoon. And then local talent Lucky Penny will be performing between 6 and 8. In between, an open mic opportunity will be available. So that will go from 5 to 6. So live entertainment in Farwell all throughout the mid to late afternoon and early evening hours. And then the food truck will be available. Smoke and Brews and Cues is making an appearance in Farwell today. So if you didn't already have a great reason to attend Farwell for the live entertainment today, you can enjoy some of the delicacies from Smoke and Brews and Cues. Various treats, coffee, and lemonade will also be available to purchase. The Farwell Community Arts Association is welcoming you to Farwell today for some live entertainment later this afternoon. And then, of course, the open mic session between 5 and 6 p.m. The 2026 Pope County Free Fair in Glenwood is continuing. Now, today is the last day that the fair is fully assembled. The fair dates are July 29th through August 1st. Granted, the Demolition Derby will be going on the fairgrounds in Glenwood tomorrow, but today is a full day of activities. You've got the 4-H Premium Auction. That is going to be this morning at 8:45, along with the opening ceremony for the 4-H Premium Auction. Having the opportunity to interact in my broadcasting career with 4-H members, the 4-H Premium Auction in some ways is a very bittersweet day because, again, these 4-H students get very attached to the animals that they bring to the county fair every year. I think they're excited when they go to auction and then some of the premiums that are generated off of the auction sales and everything like that. But, you know, when you're parting with an animal that you've been able to bring to the county fair, I can understand why the feeling gets to be a little sentimental, a la the tear in the eye, clutch in the throat, when the animal that you have brought to the county fair gets sold at auction. And then you basically, while you get the benefit of the premium for the sale of that animal, obviously the parting is not always the sweetest there. So it is amazing the bond that the 4-H members have with their animals as they bring them to the auction. But in Glenwood today at the Pope County Fair, the 4-H Premium Auction begins this morning at 8:45. You've got the pancake eating contest this morning at 10. The 4-H food stand is going to be operating between noon and 9 p.m. today. Of course, they've got Crescent City Amusements with carnival rides on the Pope County Fairgrounds today. You'll have Twin City Caricatures between 1 and 6 p.m. So if you want to get a caricature of yourself or various friends or family members, that opportunity is there for you. The baking contest in the Pope County Fairgrounds Legacy Building starts at 3 o'clock this afternoon. You've got the Glacial Ridge Cattleman Steak and Burger Feed at 4 p.m. The tractor pull on the fairgrounds is at 4 o'clock this afternoon. Then, of course, bingo later tonight starting at 6. It's all part of the 2026 Pope County Fair. And, of course, no admission is charged to get onto the fairgrounds at the Pope County Fair. Of course, you'll want to bring along a couple of bucks in case you want to enjoy the tractor pull or play some bingo or enjoy one of the many delicacies at the 4-H food stand or on the fairgrounds itself. But you are welcome to the fourth and final full day of the 2026 Pope County Fair in Glenwood. Again, free gate admission. You don't have to pay to get onto the fairgrounds. Now, if you want to enjoy the tractor pull later on this afternoon, there is a charge for that. But it's going to be a great day to wrap up the 2026 Pope County Fair. I know I don't normally talk a lot about sports during our community calendar, but I do want to give some mention because we've got a couple of notable American Legion baseball state tournaments going on in our area. Two this weekend, and then another tournament in Parker's Prairie next weekend. The tournament that Parker's Prairie will be hosting next weekend is the Division II Junior American Legion State Baseball Tournament. That will be going on, I believe, starting on Thursday. And that overlaps beautifully with the annual Fall Festival in Parker's Prairie next weekend. So Parker's Prairie is going to be a very happening community next weekend with the community festival, the Fall Festival, and that Division II Junior Legion State Baseball Tournament. But we've got the Junior Legion Division I State Baseball Tournament going on today in Alexandria. That actually started on Thursday with five games, and in spite of a bit of a backup yesterday due to rain in the morning, they were able to complete all five games yesterday. I believe four teams are still vying for the tournament championship, including the host Alexandria Black team. Alexandria Black will play Bemidji this morning at Canute Nelson Memorial Park in Alexandria. That is a championship round semifinal beginning at 11 o'clock. The winner of that game will need to win one baseball game on Sunday to win the Junior American Legion Division I state championship. So good luck to the Alexandria Black team as it faces Bemidji later on this morning at 11. And then the schedule today will have an elimination bracket semifinal between White Bear Lake and Egan at 1:30. The team that loses the 11 o'clock game this morning will then play the winner of the 1:30 game, and that will be the elimination bracket final in that tournament. And then you'll have the championship round at Canute Nelson Ballpark in Alexandria starting Sunday at 12 noon. The winner of this morning's 11 o'clock game will be in that 12 noon game tomorrow, needing just one win to capture the state championship. Whoever comes out of that 4 o'clock game today will have to win two times on Sunday to get the state baseball championship. The format is true double elimination for all eight teams competing in the American Junior Legion Division I state championships going on at Canute Nelson Ballpark in Alexandria. Also, we have the Division II American Legion Baseball State Tournament. Now, this is for the Senior Legion, so this would generally be your high school age players that are competing in the Senior American Legion Division II State Tournament. The schedule will resume this morning at 9 o'clock, and one of the consolation bracket games this morning will have Glenwood Lowry, the host team, facing Sleepy Eye at 11:30. And then one of the championship round games later on this evening will start at 5, and that's when Parker's Prairie will play St. Cloud. That's the first of the two championship semifinal games in the Senior Legion Baseball Tournament. And then Parker's Prairie, LeSueur Henderson and Ada will play in the other game starting at 7:30 tonight. Now, the Division II American Legion Senior Legion Baseball Tournament is single elimination with a consolation bracket. So all teams competing are guaranteed two games. I see we're a bit behind the clock here, so that's going to wrap it up for our community calendar. I will do the funeral service announcements, and I would anticipate we're about 4 to 5 minutes away from our birthday club. So I'm going to take a quick break. Back with some funeral service announcements. Again, we're looking at about 7:35 or so for our KXRA birthday club, so hang tight this morning.
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14: Let's note the memorial service and funeral service announcements here on KXRA. Again, our birthday club in just a few minutes right here. The Reverend Noel D. Rich, age 83 of Alexandria, died Monday, July 27th. The funeral for the Reverend Noel Rich of Alexandria will be this morning at 11 o'clock at the Lynn Family Funeral Home in Alexandria, with visitation at the funeral home 1 hour prior to this morning's 11 o'clock service. Full military honors will be accorded by the Minnesota Honor Guard and the Veterans Memorial Honor Guard. The Lynn Family Funeral and Cremation Services has been entrusted with the arrangements for the Reverend Noel D. Rich, age 83, of Alexandria. Robert Earl C. Jr., age 64, of Parker's Prairie, died Thursday, July 16th. A visitation for Robert C. Jr., age 64, of Parker's Prairie, will be this afternoon between 1 and 4 at the Eagle Bend Assembly of God in Eagle Bend, Minnesota. The Lynn Family Funeral and Cremation Services has been entrusted with the arrangements for Robert Earl C. Jr., age 64, of Parker's Prairie. Helen Marie Strabi Carlson, age 94, died on July 18th. The funeral for Helen Carlson, age 94, will be Monday morning at 11 o'clock at the Anderson Funeral Home in Alexandria, with visitation at the funeral home 1 hour prior to the service Monday morning. The Anderson Funeral Home in Alexandria has been entrusted with the arrangements for Helen Marie Strabi Carlson, age 94. She passed away on Saturday, July 18th. Jerry Silliman Scott, age 80, of Alexandria, died on Thursday, July 2nd. A memorial service for Jerry Scott of Alexandria will be Friday morning at 11 o'clock at the Lynn Family Funeral Home in Alexandria. Visitation for Jerry Scott will also be at the Lynn Family Funeral Home in Alexandria on a Thursday from 4 to 6 p.m., with visitation then continuing 1 hour prior to the 11 a.m. Memorial service on Friday, August 7th. The Lynn Family Funeral and Cremation Services has been entrusted with the arrangements for Jerry Silliman Scott, age 80, of Alexandria. Eldridge Squirt Roselle, age 95, died on Monday, July 13th. A memorial service for Squirt Roselle will be next Saturday morning, August 8th, beginning at 11 o'clock at the Rose City Evangelical Free Church, with visitation at the church 1 hour prior to the memorial service next Saturday. The Anderson Funeral Home in Alexandria has been entrusted with the arrangements for Eldridge Squirt Roselle, who passed away on July 13th at the age of 95. Those were your funeral service and memorial service announcements. And without further ado, I think we're going to try to get back a little closer to on schedule for our KXRA Birthday Club. Happy

0: There is your invitation to reach us at KXRA with your birthday and or anniversary announcements at 762-8167. We will keep the phone lines open for a few minutes as part of our birthday club, and we will go to the phone lines as line one is our destination. Kathleen, good morning to you.
1: Well, good morning to you.
0: Yeah, thank you.
1: I would like to wish happy birthday to Don Ike, and happy anniversary to Josh and Laura Bubbles today.
0: All right, so Josh and Laura are having their wedding anniversary today. And Don
1: right.
0: Okay, and Don's birthday as well, so. All right, well, Kathleen, thank you for calling in. It's always great to visit with you, and hopefully I'll have the chance to do that again very soon.
1: Well, it's good someone will listen to me.
0: Okay, as always, okay. Enjoy your weekend, Kathleen, and great to talk
1: too.
0: To you. Yep, bye-bye now.
1: Bye.
0: Line two is our next destination. This is the KXRA Birthday Club, and good morning. You're on the air.
2: Good morning. Good morning to you. We'd like to send out birthday wishes, both of them for tomorrow, Sunday, August 2nd, for Norma Engelbrecht and for Jerry Savaggio, who lives in Hoffman.
0: Okay, and Jerry's last name is Savaggio?
2: Savaggio.
0: Okay.
2: Zavadil.
0: All right. And Norma Engelbrecht also celebrating on Sunday.
2: Right. Right.
0: Okay. Mm-hmm. Very good. Well, thanks so much for the call. Enjoy our wonderful weather and have a great weekend.
2: Yes, thank you.
0: Yep. Bye-bye now. 762-8167 is our telephone number. And again, we'll keep the phone lines open for just a couple of moments. News Director Mark Anthony will be joining us for one-on-one coming up in a bit. He'll be visiting with Don Daly and Stu McKechnie, talking about the Friends of the Douglas County Library used book sale coming up this week at the Prime West Health Runestone Community Center. We're going to wish happy birthday, not necessarily to a person, but a broadcast entity, I believe. Or will we? Let's see if we can get that going here. Maybe it's not working as I wanted to. So I guess we'll cut the audio on that. But anyway, MTV came on the air 45 years ago today on August 1st, 1981. If you're familiar with the MTV concept from its inception, they used to play music videos. They don't do that much anymore. But the first video that was played as part of the playlist on MTV 45 years ago today was Video Killed the Radio Star by the Buggles. Notable entertainers or celebrities that are having birthdays today, one-time college basketball coach and Hall of Famer Roy Williams is 76. Rock singer Joe Elliott of Def Leppard is 67. Another performer from the rock scene, Adam Duritz of the Counting Crows, is 62. Actor Tempest Bledsoe appeared on The Cosby Show as one of her regular acting roles. She is 53 today. One-time football player Edgerrin James is 48, and actor Jason Momoa is 47. If this is your special day and we did not give you the proper recognition on the air, many happy returns to you from all of us here at People Radio KXRA. Again, we appreciate the phone calls for the KXRA Birthday Club. Patty and Mark will be doing the birthday club again on Monday, except I believe it's going to be Jackson filling in for Patty as Patty is getting prepped for the annual Wee Fest appearance with the big country music celebration at the Sioux Pass Ranch in Detroit Lakes next weekend. So join Jack and Mark for the birthday club Monday morning between 7:30 and 8 o'clock.
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9: This is weatherology. I'm meteorologist Laura Lockwood with the Alexandria Lakes area forecast. Ample sunshine expected today with daytime highs approaching 82. Northerly winds 8 to 15 miles per hour. Lows dip down to about 60 tonight. Clear skies. Mainly sunny skies tomorrow. Daytime highs approaching 80. Sunshine mixed with clouds at times Monday with highs in the low 80s. Slight chance for showers Tuesday. For KXRA, I'm meteorologist Laura Lockwood.
0: And not a whole lot of temperature variance again around the state. I think parts of the state still have some lingering fog as the dew point and air temperatures were fairly close to one another. The cool spot is in Fauston, where it is presently 54. And the Alexandria area is one of the warm spots in the state, sharing warm spot honors with the Twin Cities Metro as both locations are at 66 degrees. Other temperatures regionally, as we have partly to mostly sunny skies throughout the region. It is 61 degrees in Fergus Falls, 64 at this hour in Elbow Lake. It is 61 degrees in Wheaton, 59 at this hour in Morris. In Benson, it's 61 degrees. In Wilmer, it's 64. Over in St. Cloud, sunny and 64 degrees. Up in Little Falls, it is 61. In the Brainerd Lakes area, 63. Staples is reporting a sunshine and 60 at this hour. Also in Wadena, it is 61 degrees. It's 61 in Long Prairie, 64 in Sauk Center, and in the Glenwood Starbuck area, it is presently 63. Right now in the Alexandria Lakes area, we do have a north wind at 7 miles an hour, 78% for the relative humidity. Our barometric pressure, it is presently at 30.08 inches. We have a dew point of 59 and our temperature with some sunshine, a pair of sixes, 66 degrees. We will wrap up our 7 o'clock hour with a Minnesota News Network news and sports block that will be coming your way in a little more than 10 minutes from now. But I'm going to turn the radio airwaves over to our terrific news director, Mark Anthony. He's got a couple of special guests today for our one-on-one feature.
8: And it's time now for this week's one-on-one. We're going to talk Douglas County Library and the Friends of the Library. We have Dawn Daly with us and also Stu McKechnie. Hi to both of you. Stu, we were talking off air. I won't say what year, but you've got a class reunion coming up.
10: And this was announce it, yes.
8: Well, this was the number one song from that year.
10: Sam the Sham, perhaps?
8: California Dreaming.
10: Oh, yes. Yeah, Mamas and Papas.
11: Are you 64?
10: 66.
11: That's
10: the class. I wish I was 66.
8: Well, again, we have with us not only Dawn, but Stu. Stu, always good to see you. And
10: good to see you,
8: again,
10: folks.
8: Again, you do so much great in the community, and thanks for all you do.
10: Thank you very much. It's a pleasure to try to give back because my wife and I have been well-blessed living in this area, and we feel it's important to try to share our good fortune and also recognize that there's a lot of things out there that can have an impact on people's lives. And one of them is certainly the library and the wonderful job that Don and her staff do there and have modified the ways of delivering various kinds of media and creating memory kits and things like that. And I've been going there since in the conference room, there's the desk that was from the original library, and I would walk up there and put my library card on the desk, and I would walk up and down the aisles, the stacks, because I had no concept of the Dewey Decimal System. This was probably age 7 or 8.
8: Okay.
10: And I would pull out a book from the middle of the stack, and I'd open it up to the middle, and if it sounded interesting after reading a couple pages, I'd check it out. And then I'd go home down by Knute Nelson Field, and I'd bring my books home and read because, of course, we didn't get TV till I think I was 10 when, and again, I'm giving a clue there. Anyway, it's a wonderful, multifunctional way for people to meet, interact, educate themselves, entertain themselves, and do it in a variety of ways. And I think Don and her staff do a wonderful job.
8: How many years, Stu, have you been on the board now?
10: Well, I'm really not on a board there. Oh, okay. What I am is a member of the Friends of the Library, and then I'm part of the used book sale committee.
8: Okay. Is there anyone else who... We have so many transplants. I'm a transplant. Are there anyone else who was born and raised part of the Friends of the Library that come to mind?
10: Possibly Bob Dockin.
8: Okay.
10: There probably is. I know that Bob graduated from Alec High School, and he is an absolute jewel as far as all of the things that he and his wife, Bev, do in connection with managing the book sale. I mean, Bob is just... He's a lot younger than me, and he'd be the first to tell you that. But he does a wonderful job. But that's all I can think of. I'm sure there might be some others.
8: But I mean, how fun. The reason why I brought it up, you, again, growing up around here, it wasn't later in life, but it was your elementary years that the library has been such a big part of your life. And now as, you know, somebody... As an adult, to be able to give back, how cool is that?
10: Well, it's wonderful. I mean, I was way back in the day. I was a liberal arts major. I am, and will hope to continue to be, along with my wife, inveterate readers.
8: Yeah.
10: And you know, we use the library, and we also my wife volunteers there also, and we just want to try to do what we can do through the Friends book sale function, which helps generate

0: time.
1: Pre-sale.
0: Yeah, pre-sale from 1 to 6 on Monday. But then Tuesday, Wednesday, and Thursday, it's open to the public, and it's $5 a bag, and they have
2: what
0: bags.
2: What a deal.
0: Yeah, what a deal. Mm.
1: We encourage people, if they would like, we provide grocery bags. If they want to bring a bag of their own, or two or three or ten, that's just fine.
0: Or a wagon.
1: But if the bags are significantly bigger than a grocery bag, we might charge them an extra dollar or two because of that, because it's based on $5 a grocery bag. But we have lots of, well, the RCC is a wonderful place. Matt and Vinny do a wonderful job. Mm-hmm. They're so great to work with. It's big. We can spread out to take our 40 pallets of boxes of books.
0: You roughly, hear that?
2: Wow, 40 pallets.
1: Yeah. I'm estimating 60,000 plus books, many different categories.
0: Some from the shelves, excuse me, a lot from the community, which we appreciate.
1: What would you figure, 70-30, 75-25, something like that?
0: 70-30
1: donated
0: probably.
1: 75%, and as she cycles her inventory, then...
0: Because we're constantly getting new things in, so we take out the older things or things that aren't circulating because they're taking up valuable real estate. And we want to get those new things on the shelves for our community.
2: Sure.
0: So we got to.
2: Wow. Now, at one time, the items were individually priced.
1: Yes.
2: And this makes it a lot easier, doesn't it?
0: It does.
1: Yes.
0: Yeah.
1: Yes.
2: Time-wise.
1: Well, it takes less time, less people. It's more efficient. And it's also a very good deal. And we wind up with less left over.
2: Okay.
1: You know? So it's a win-win across the board. Mm.
0: So, Stu, do you want to give some kudos to your help?
1: I would love to do that. You know, like so many things in our area, you know, there are so many different elements involved in making something successful. The Friends of the Library, volunteers come in once a month. People donate. They bring their books, whatever, to the library. They accumulate. Once a month on a regular schedule, we have a sort where the books that are just in a pile are sorted into the category. We have an alphabetized row of tables, arts and entertainment, business, computer, hardcover fiction, Western
2: audio
1: science
2: visual
1: fiction,
2: too.
1: Non-print, we call it, absolutely.
2: Okay.
1: And then the volunteers come in and they sort it into a box that's all of one category. Somehow or other, I and a few other guys are valued more for our backs than our brains. So they'll say, biography is full. So we go over there, we pick up the biography box, we bring it up to the old counter, we take boxing tape, we tape it up and we label it, and we put it on a cart, we bring it out to a trailer, and that goes out to the Viking Plaza Mall Herberger location, and we get free storage out there. So first of all, it's the volunteer sorting. Secondly, it's the Sentence to Serve. 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And then we have the Alexandria Technical and Community College Professional Truck Driving Program. They bring a semi over to Mr. Tom Weller, the director. He brings one of their semis over to the mall. We load up those 40 boxes of pallets. We have a gentleman, Mr. Dave Stussy, a retired teacher, that brings his own personal forklift over and loads it. And then it goes out to the RCC, two semi-loads, and it's unloaded by Matt and his staff. And then, probably, one of the things that I like the best, and that's the fact that Lee Backus and Eric Waggy, who are the coaches of the Klimek Brothers Junior Legion Black baseball team, bring their baseball team over, and they unload the pallets and take the individual boxes to the right location. And I'll tell you, that makes, I mean, I used to do that and other guys, and what a lifesaver that is. But anyway, so it takes a whole bunch of people to make it work.
2: Ooh, yeah, lot of strong backs from those young players.
1: What a nice bunch of men, too. Yeah.
0: So Stu has his own village.
2: Yes, he does. Yeah. Wow. Well, that's incredible to hear all the partners, community partners that help out.
0: And we want to thank each and every one of them for all that they do. You know, couldn't be done without
1: everybody.
0: Just
1: to touch
0: base
1: on the Friends of the Library, it's a tremendously exorbitant membership fee, $15 a year.
0: Wow.
2: Wow.
1: You know, but that helps the organization, and the organization helps with the book sale and the used bookstore, and then that helps the library.
2: Good seeing you,
1: good
2: Stu.
1: To see you,
2: Donna,
1: too.
2: Always fun with you, too.
0: Yes, thank you.
1: She does a wonderful job over there.
0: Well, come on down and see us.

0: That's Dawn Daly and Stu McKechnie talking about the Douglas County Library's used book sale with the Friends of the Library coming up Monday through this Thursday on this week's One on One.
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2: 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It's challenging, interesting, and the Alexandria team are great people.
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4: 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News and sports block from the Minnesota News Network is coming up in just a few moments. I do want to let you know we do have a couple of American Legion Baseball State Tournament competitions going on in the area. The American Junior Legion Division I State Championships are continuing in Alexandria today at Knute Nelson Ballpark in Alexandria. The Alexandria Black team, the host team, is actually in the championship semifinals to play Bemidji this morning at 11 o'clock at Knute Nelson Ballpark. Meanwhile, in Pope County, Glenwood Lowry is the host team for the American Legion Senior Division II Legion State Championships. That is a single elimination format with consolation. Glenwood Lowry plays Sleepy Eye this morning at 11:30. Parker's Prairie is in the championship semifinals to play today at 5.
5: MNN, I'm Jason Dinesen. The Twins beat Seattle last night 5-3 to go above 500 for the first time since late April. Minnesota is 56-55, tied with Cleveland for a wild card spot with 51 games left in the regular season. A federal judge has given the U.S. government 2 weeks to explain why key records tied to the fatal shooting of Renee Good by an ICE agent have not been fully turned over. The evidence was requested as part of a separate federal criminal case involving the same agent. Minnesota's new domestic violence law is now in effect. One of the authors, Republican Representative Paul Novotny of Elk River, says the law needed to be tougher and action needed to be quicker against the abuser.
6: Action taken against them and an intervention right away so often led to less incidents in the future. If they get away with it once, they try to get away with it again.
5: I'm Jason Dinesen. This is MNN.
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5: MNN in sports. I'm Jason Dinesen. The Minnesota Twins are above 500 for the first time since late April after beating Seattle last night 5-3. Manager Derek Shelton.
12: Not meaning to sound redundant, but this group is resilient. And, you know, we got behind, and then I think, like we talked about in the pregame, we hadn't hit some balls out of the ballpark, and today we hit some balls out of the ballpark. You know, Brooksy came right back after they got two in the first, and Zebby settled down and was able to execute pitches. And then our bullpen was good. I mean, Fundy came in at a big spot and was able to get, you know, the punch outs, and we were able to finish the game. I know Gomi wasn't sharp with the walks, but was able to finish it up.
5: In trade news, the Twins on Friday acquired lefty reliever A.J. Minter from the Mets in exchange for minor league infielders Bruin Ogbayani and Billy Amick. And last night, the Twins announced another trade, acquiring right-handed pitcher Dean Kramer from the Orioles in exchange for minor league outfielder Jomnardo Reyes. The St. Paul Saints lost at Omaha last night 10-4. Minnesota United plays San Diego tonight at Allianz Field in MLS action. Match time is 7:30. The Minnesota Lynx are looking to push their winning streak to 10 on Sunday when they host Caitlin Clark in the Indiana Fever at Target Center. Tip-off is at noon. The competition at quarterback between J.J. McCarthy and free agent addition Kyler Murray continues to ramp up at Vikings training camp. Wide receiver Justin Jefferson.
13: It's just all talk of ball at the end of the day. And right now we just don't know who's the number one guy. So it's just all about having communication and connection with both of the guys until further notice.
5: Minnesota opens preseason play at the Giants 2 weeks from today. The regular season opens on September 13th with a home game against Green Bay. I'm Jason Dinesen. This is MNN.
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26: News this hour at Town Hall. I'm Bob Agnew in Washington. President Trump telling reporters the new agreement between Israel and Hamas has great potential, even though it's certain to have its ups and downs.
27: So we do have an understanding with Israel. Israel is very happy about it. Israel helped us. And they've been very good. They've been very good about it. Most people said that would be a deal that would be undoable. Now, will it go through its ups and downs? It's a very complex situation over there. The people are very complex and difficult.
26: Secretary of State Marco Rubio praising President Trump for helping to hammer out that agreement.
28: You announced last night, Mr. President, this disarmament deal that you brought about with Steve and Jared's work on Hamas is another big step as well. It's something a lot of people thought would never happen. It needs to happen, but the fact they've even agreed to it is a real achievable.
26: And Secretary Rubio, among the cabinet members gathered yesterday for what the White House says was a very unique cabinet meeting at Camp David. It was a first ever live televised meeting held at the presidential retreat, giving reporters and viewers a rare look inside the presidential retreat. The administration proposing new rail safety rules requiring Mexican train crews crossing into the U.S. to understand critical safety information in English. New changes being made at Scouting America.
0: At the National Jamboree, one of Scouting's biggest events, dedicated spaces for gay young people, women, and scouts of color have been eliminated. Some scouts who had planned to attend in West Virginia backed out. Defense Secretary Pete Hegseth threatened to end the Pentagon's century-old partnership with Scouting America if it did not make changes, including refocusing away from diversity initiatives. A Scouting America spokesperson said the organization remains fully committed to welcoming and serving all youth, but did not address questions about the changes to the Jamboree. I'm Ed Donahue.
26: More from townhall.com.
1: Larry Elder here. 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
26: Correspondent Graham Dunbar explains a plan put forth by FIFA's president that has led to a boycott by the 55 members of the European soccer body, UEFA.
2: FIFA and its president Gianni Infantino want to create a subsidiary running its events and competitions, including the crown jewel, the Men's World Cup, a $20 billion operation that will be 20% owned by private investors. Anchor Investor, a New York investment firm, created by Joshua Kushner, the younger brother of U.S. President Donald Trump's son-in-law, Jared Kushner. Another close tie between FIFA, Infantino, and the wider Trump world. Infantino has written to the 211, setting a deadline of September the 19th to accept a one-time-only offer of $20 million for each to invest.
26: That is Graham Dunbar reporting. Breaking news and analysis at townhall.com. Looking ahead to Wall Street this coming week.
3: I'm Damian Troisi, and this is the week ahead on Wall Street. Markets are getting profit updates this week from several big companies, along with the latest reports about the jobs market. Household products maker Clorox reports its latest financial results on Monday, with fast food giant McDonald's reporting its results on Tuesday. Their results and forecasts could help investors gain a clearer picture of household spending as people contend with lingering pressure from inflation. The most important update this week comes on Friday with the release of the monthly employment report for July. Employment remains one of the stronger areas of the U.S. economy, but jobs growth has been slowing amid growing caution about the impact from inflation.
26: That is Damian Troisi reporting. You'll find more on these stories at townhall.com. From Washington, I'm Bob Agnew.
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7: This is Weatherology. I'm meteorologist Laura Lockwood with the Alexandria Lakes Area Forecast. Ample sunshine expected today with highs around 82. Winds out of the north, 8 to 15 miles per hour. Lows dip down to about 60 tonight. Clear skies. Mainly sunny skies. Tomorrow, high temperatures reach up to 80. Low 80s Monday, turning much cooler Tuesday, with highs in the low 70s and showers possible. For KXRA, I'm meteorologist Laura Lockwood.
4: And sunshine is prevailing across much of central and west central Minnesota, especially with the fog burning off. We have a north wind at 7 miles an hour, 81% for the relative humidity. Our barometric pressure is at 30.08 inches. That is holding right now. We have a dew point of 62, and our temperature has climbed to 2 degrees in the past hour, partly to mostly sunny, and it's 68 degrees. Sunset later today will be at 8:50. Sunrise this morning occurred at 6:04. We are losing about 90 seconds of daylight with each passing day. And we did have a full moon at the end of July, so our moon is now in the waning gibbous phase. That is your KXRA weatherology update. We have moved around now to 6 minutes after 8 o'clock. Stay right here as we've got, I was about to call it Sporting Journal Radio. That was the traditional name for Fish Hunt Forever, but they did a name change about a year ago and also a rebranding. So Brett Amundson is all warmed up to bring you Fish Hunt Forever here on KXRA.
5: This is the Fish Hunt Forever podcast, presented by Onyx. Know where you stand with Onyx. All right, welcome to the show. Did we do it?
8: Was that so difficult, you two?
5: You should have just told me to start listening for the sound. That would have been way easier.
8: I try to give you the benefit of the doubt.
5: All right.
8: You've been doing radio for a long time. 55 years.
5: Not that long.
8: I kind of assumed you would know the cues to start the show.
5: So if you don't follow the show regularly, you have to go back and listen to the last few intros to know why we're laughing about this situation right now. That's David Eckhart over there. Welcome back.
8: Hello.
5: You've actually been here the last couple
8: weeks. You did earn it this week, though.
5: Welcome.
8: There it is, ladies and gentlemen.
5: That's Dan Amundson over there controlling the sounds.
8: The things that go right.
5: Sometimes.
8: Yeah, that's true.
5: All right. So lots going on. If you're following us online, we've been spending time in the Yukon. Follow us along on the Fish Hunt Forever Facebook page or Instagram or TikTok or any of our personal accounts to see how things are going up here. We'll recap more of this trip.
8: Not David's.
5: Nope, David's not there.
8: David won't be.
5: Sorry, David.
8: I mean, you can post things from the
5: you could share
8: about
5: it.
8: The Yukon, yeah. I guess. But
5: share our post.
8: He won't.
5: Probably not.
8: Didn't deny it.
9: See what I got going on, I guess.
5: Yeah. We've been filming this for the Fish Hunt Forever YouTube channel. If you haven't subscribed yet, go there and subscribe and check out our last couple of videos from Lake of the Woods that we've posted up there. And we'll get a Lake of the Woods fishing report and a little bit more from Joe Henry coming up later in the show. Also, we're going to talk crappie fishing this week with Goose Gutsman, who's going to join us, the Crappie Whisperer. Going to be joining us later in the show. But first, Dan, who are the sponsors this week?
8: OnX Hunt. 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
5: 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Well, the DNR is inviting Minnesotans to help create the next Minnesota State Park license plate. The theme for the plate is the North Shore and the Lake Superior Agate. So I think a picture of your dog, Dan, that...
9: Well, now I'm sad.
5: Well, sorry.
9: Oh, I guess my camera froze.
5: The dog that, of course, is no longer with us. That's a sad story, of course. But the North Shore refers to the western shoreline of Lake Superior from Duluth to the Canadian border. So anyone with a connection to Minnesota's outdoors can participate. Artistic experience isn't required. Creative ideas from Minnesotans of all backgrounds are welcome. Vehicles with the new plate, which is expected to be available for purchase in January of 27, will be able to enter all Minnesota state parks and recreation areas without a vehicle permit. Contestants can begin working on their designs now, and entries will be accepted online via the DNR website this fall from September 15th through October 31st. So any ideas come to mind for you guys to design a North Shore-themed license plate?
9: Well... if Split Rock's not on it,
10: yeah,
9: that's going to be a crime.
10: Like a waterfall?
9: Gooseberry, yeah. Mm-hmm. So, okay, so you AI image Split Rock on top of Gooseberry Falls flowing into the biggest agate you've ever seen.
5: There you go. Done.
9: Done. I win the contest.
5: Fixed.
9: Yeah.
5: I did it.
9: Let me draw that quick, and I'll submit it.
5: All right, we got a lot to get to, so we're just going to jump right into it. But first, though, we need to go up and check on the migration highway up at Riverbend Resort at Lake of the Woods in the Rainy River. Oh, there's Dan on a billboard. Oh, here's Tiny.
9: Tiny's female again.
5: Yeah, Tiny is a very light-colored golden retriever.
9: Your favorite.
5: So we have snook
10: underwater somehow.
9: She can breathe underwater. Yeah. This is impressive, actually.
5: What I like, though, is she's not breathing underwater until she hits the side of the billboard. Yep. Right? Nope. She's under the water.
9: So let me ask you this question. If Tiny woke up tomorrow morning as a golden retriever, would you give her away?
5: No. I love golden retrievers, Dan. You shut your mouth.
9: No, you don't.
5: I like Riverbend Resort on the billboard there.
10: Every week.
5: Yeah.
10: At least it gets the Riverbend, right?
5: The picture is pretty good, and it is a little, you're moving a little bit in the picture, Dan.
9: That's a live photo.
5: Yeah.
9: Well, I'm looking at the dog, and then I'm looking back at the camera, but I still can't even hide my finger in an AI picture.
5: So when I made these AI videos a couple weeks ago, I uploaded one picture, the picture of me and Tiny in the back of the boat holding the walleye, and Tiny's looking up at it. You know, like, got her ears cocked. Yeah. I'm like, all right, put that one on the billboard. But have Tiny, the dog, jump up and lick the fish in the picture. Not once did that picture make the billboard.
9: It just took once. Different pictures?
5: Yeah.
9: Well.
10: It just generated a different picture?
5: Put Tiny in, not even Tiny, a different yellow lab in a different part of the the video.
9: Yeah, but. You've had, well, Tiny turned into a male dog last week, and now Tiny's a golden retriever. So the wonders of AI are, I wonder how much water you used at a data center.
10: Yeah, make gallons. Those.
9: Yeah, you're taking away water that could be putting out the boundary waters, right? It's your fault.
5: Go fish the Migration Highway. 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All right, now we're going to talk fishing in Minnesota. And while walleyes get a lot of the conversation, and maybe even bass or muskie, there may be one fish that is more popular than some of those other ones, and that's the crappie. And Goose Gutzman joins us now on the show right now. How's it going, man?
11: Oh, it's Gutzman.
5: Gutzman, sorry?
11: Yeah, it's going good. How you doing?
5: So you got the nickname Goose. I thought it was because your last name would be Gooseman, like Goose. It's Goose Gutzman.
11: Yep.
5: So how'd you get the nickname Goose then?
11: Oh, long story. I'll try to make it short, quick. My dad used to know Scott Ledoux, the professional heavyweight boxer. And they had an open house for him. And long story short is we went there for the open house and hung out there as camera crew. We'd get ready to fight George Foreman. So then we went to the bar afterwards, and my dad said, I used to be able to whoop up on him when I was younger, but now I wouldn't be able to do it. I'd have to kick him in the, you know what. And so I told my buddies that, and they just kind of got the name Goose out of that somehow.
12: All right. That was not the story. Not the story I expected.
11: I know. Everybody said they were thinking something way worse, you know.
12: That's hilarious. Man, there's actually, not that I want to talk boxing, but there's quite the history of boxing in the Twin Cities, isn't there, in Minnesota?
11: Yeah, I just met Matt Vaida, or however you pronounce his name, the Predator, recently, and it's ironic, I'm good friends with Tony Bonsanti, the Bullet, and they fought each other many, many years ago, and there was bad blood between them, but now they get along good.
12: Funny
11: small
12: how that
11: world.
12: Works.
11: I sent the picture of them together at this Celebration of Life thing, so, and I sent it to him right away, and he's like, you gotta be kidding me, you guys are sitting together?
12: my grandpa, when he lived in St. Paul, he would he'd travel with some carnival, and he'd be the boxer. So when they traveled all these towns, they'd get the big tough guy in all these little towns, and they'd come out, and they'd be in town for 3 nights, and they'd let this guy beat up my grandpa for the first 2 nights, and then they'd be like, all right, now you can fight him back. And then my grandpa was a tough guy, and he used to do a little bit of boxing and wrestling in the cities there. But all right, we should talk fishing, though. And the other nickname you have, is it the crappie whisperer?
11: Yes, sir.
12: What made you start fishing for crappies?
11: Well, I've always loved crappie fishing, believe it or not, ever since I was a kid. But when my grandson was getting ready to be born, I kind of thought, well, I wanted to get him into fishing. So I just kind of started doing it more and more to get good at it so I could take him out and he wouldn't get bored. And then I just started falling back in love with it, and then I was hooked.
12: What is it about crappies that you like so much?
11: I think it's a challenge. You know, some people think it's easy, but it really isn't a lot of times. You got to really put on, you know, you got to study the lake. You got to figure out the pattern. Especially in the summer, you know, anybody can catch them in the spring for the most part, but summer's where it's a challenge. Well, you really gotta do more.
12: It's funny, we grew up having a cabin in northwest Wisconsin, and the crappie fishing, generally there, the crappie fishing year-round is pretty good and fairly easy to do, but it gave me this false sense of confidence. Then when I moved out here, we got some places out here where the crappie fishing is pretty good. I'm like, well, I know how to catch crappies. This is a piece of cake. I'll go out. Let's just go out there. And I don't know, the first couple times I went, did not catch fish. So it can be harder in places than people realize.
11: Yeah, it'll humble you. I like to pick random lakes quite often, and I study them on the map, and then I go tackle it. And it seems like once I get out there, I'm like, okay, I got the game plan. I kind of got an idea where I think they should be. I get out there and I can't catch a one. I can't, you know, I didn't bring a live scope with me, but I like to just troll to try to find them, you know, and then you learn the lake good that way.
12: Are you a live?
11: Keep
12: are you,
11: it simple.
12: Do you use live scope much? You don't seem like a big live scope guy.
11: I use it now. I am starting to embrace the technology. I have one. I've had it for quite a few years. It's teaching me a lot. Especially when I'm trolling now, I have it pointed behind me because I back troll.
12: Sure.
11: So that's really nice. I can, and it's really nice. My buddy, the Bobber, Buddy Dean, invented this thing, you know, the smart spin. So I kind of scan while I'm back trolling too at the same time because I got the foot feed. It's got the remote control in, so it's wireless. And I can kind of turn it when I'm looking, and I can kind of see the weeds behind me, and then I can head for them, you know. So it's a good 1-2 punch.
12: I love using live scope when I troll, honestly. I think that's an underrated way of utilizing the technology. We can get into more of that, how tech has affected crappie fishing, forward-facing sonar in particular. But before we do all that, let's just talk about the way you like to fish. I mean, a lot of times when it comes to fishing, too, people don't think of maybe trolling for crappies out there. Well, I want to talk about eating size, or maybe the size you if you have a self-imposed limit on what you keep with your clients or for yourself, and then how you prepare them, because I want to talk about Chef Roberts. You do a lot of work with them, and you cook up a lot of fish. I want to ask you about that. Goose Gutsman. That's going to take me a minute to get that, because I've only seen, this is the first time I've talked to you. I've only seen your name online and whatever, so I definitely will have to work on that. But Goose, stick around, more crappie talk when we come back.
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12: Hi, we're back. Goose Gutsman joining us here on the show right now, the Crappie Whisperer. We're talking about crappies and summertime patterns with those fish, and then how he likes to prepare them. And let's, you run a guide service. How long have you been guiding, Goose?
11: Oh, roughly about 10 years now.
12: Okay. So what made you decide to start doing that?
11: Well, you got asked a lot by a lot of people in public, you know, they'd be like, hey, I'd like to get out and learn how you catch your fish, you know, and I was a little scared because I don't know how hard people work for their money, and it's like, I go out and catch fish, but now you got to take somebody out and, you know, make sure they have a good time and put them on fish, so it was a little intimidating at first, but now I really enjoy it. I like teaching. It's just the greatest feeling in the world, in my opinion.
12: That's an important thing that you brought up right there, and all three of us here have done dipped our toes in the guiding world, and I've talked about this on the show. A lot of people out there know how to catch fish or know how to kill ducks or whatever the case may be, so they figure, I'm going to get into guiding, and they realize quickly guiding isn't just about, like, anybody can go out there, and I don't want to say anybody, but a lot of people can go out there and catch fish and, you know, shoot ducks or whatever the case may be, but to do it with somebody that's maybe never held a rod in their hands before and either have them catch a limit of fish or show them a good enough time that they enjoyed their experience. Like, to me, guiding tends to be customer service more often than it is about, you know, limits of whatever they're chasing out there. It's not for everybody.
11: No, it's I've had a few guys that bought new boats and retired, and they're like, oh, I'm gonna start guiding. Yeah, that went by the wayside real quick when they don't like people. If you don't like people, you don't want to be a guide.
12: So, do you like people? No. Why are you guiding?
11: Then don't start guiding.
12: Yeah.
11: Don't even think about it, because you have to be very good with people.
12: Oh, it's 100%. I always tell people, you know, when somebody asks me, like, what my opinion of a good guide or a success, or like, what's a successful day in the guiding world? And it's like, it's not the limits. I mean, limits are an easy way to benchmark success. It's, will you pitch a, you know, will you get shut out, throw up a goose egg and get rebooked at the end of the day? That's the sign of a good guide out there.
11: It happened to me one time, and only one time only, and I told them they didn't have to pay me, and they still did, but then I told them I'd give them a free trip, you know, and it just hurt my pride, and just could never live that one down. To this day, I think about it all the time. It was such a cold front that, matter of fact, it was the next weekend after I did my shoot with Ron Scherer on Minnesota Bound. I woke up the morning with Ron Scherer's shoot. It was 27 degrees the weekend before Memorial Weekend. And then the next following weekend, the same thing on a Saturday, 27 degrees when I woke up.
12: Oh, jeez.
11: So oof-da.
12: Like there's no ice on the lake. Man.
11: I was shocked. And with Ron, I got lucky, and the sun came out, and we were able to pick up fish whenever that sun peaked out for a little while. And it's kind of saved the shoot a little bit.
12: I just saw a little part of that. It looked like she was a little brisk out there that day.
11: Yeah, it was. We were in our winter gear when I did that shoot. It was cold, and I told Ron. I said, you know, I can perform miracles. Let's just see what happens. You know, and he goes, well, it's not about. He goes, it's not about the fish. I go, well, yeah, you're calling me the crappie king or the crappie whisperer. I got to catch something.
12: Yeah. Well, that's the beauty of what he does. You know, we do something similar with Prairie Sportsman. We always tell people we don't need to catch a limit when we go out there. We don't need to, yep, you know, shoot a limit or whatever. It's about the story, and it's about the experience and the time on the water, which is what everybody, whether you're filming a TV show or going on a guided excursion or whatever, it should be about the experience out there. I mean, limits always seem to make things a little bit more enjoyable sometimes. But it's all about the adventure and the experience out there. And I think it's important for people to understand that. You know, I've done a lot, obviously, between TV and radio, and then working with tourism destinations and lodges. And there's a fine line there of promoting how good the fishing or hunting is and promoting the experience that somebody will get there. Yeah. So that expectations aren't set so high that even if you have a good time out there, but you don't catch a giant or you don't catch your limit or whatever, you can still say it was a successful time out there. It's a tough business sometimes, based especially now in the world of YouTube. Like David, how many times have we been out guiding snow geese and you lay down the layouts and the kids are like, oh, so we're gonna shoot 100 today, right?
10: Yeah. How fast are we going to shoot 100?
12: Yeah.
16: Mm. 3 weeks.
12: Yeah. 3 weeks, exactly.
10: Yeah.
12: Yeah, because people don't put up those videos of shooting 15 and high-fiving.
10: Or five, yeah.
12: Because people don't want to watch that. But that's a typical, you know, like that's still a successful day, especially with snow geese. That's a successful day out there. So there are some expectations you have to deal with. And when you bring people out, Goose, and you're taking them crappie fishing, like when it comes to what size crappies you're keeping or how many you're keeping, do you just stay within the regs? Do you have self-imposed limits? Do you have size limits? What do you tell your clients when they jump in the boat?
11: Well, I tell them, you know, hopefully we get their limits so they can have a couple meals. So, but I tell them anything over 12 inches, let's just release it. Like the kid the other day, he had one that was a little under 13 and a half. You know, that's a nice crappie. Is it a trophy? Depends on who catches it, you know. And to me, you know, 15 inches is a trophy or 14. But
12: oh, yeah.
11: He was excited, and I said, well, you can keep it if you want. We'll just keep one, you know. Or I'll take a bunch of pictures, and then you could get a replica, whatever you want to do. But he said, I'd rather release it, and that just made my day, you know. So, and I like to keep 10s, you know, 11 10s, you know. That's kind of what I like to keep for the clients, you know. They're going to have a nice meal. And you're keeping the big ones in the lake for the genetics and all.
12: Yeah.
11: Well, that's just my rule.
12: That's a good rule, I think. 12, over 12 going back. That's good. And
11: yep.
12: When you start catching 13s, 14s, 15s, I mean, I caught a 15 once and I freaked out a little bit. I mean, that's a huge crappie. I caught and I haven't really thought about mount. You know, I don't have any fish mounts. I've thought about some replicas. I caught a 14 and a half inch white crappie one time, and I was out on the lake by myself, and I was like, I tried to take a picture of it. I had this blurry picture of me, you know, holding this 14 and a half inch crappie because I'd honestly probably do a replica of that fish. It was kind of cool to catch. Yeah. It was a nice one.
11: Me, I just like keeping the picture, and then say I'm out at the grocery store, if I'm, you know, out and about. Like, you know, not, you know, if you really think about it, not a lot of people come over your house and just hang out, you know. So it's just nice to have that picture and show them quick if they want to see it.
12: And yeah.
11: So, like, I had that 15 and 3/4 inch I caught a couple of years ago. I actually had my buddy film it, of me measuring it on the bump board and then doing a nice picture of it, you know, film it, me releasing it, and and then I just put the thumbs up, so that's what we do.
12: Yeah, so, there you go. All right, Goose Gutzman, our guest. I want to talk about cooking crappies. We're going to take another quick break, and we'll come back and talk about your favorite Chef Roberts recipes.
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7: This is Weatherology. I'm meteorologist Allura Lockwood with the Alexandria Lakes Area Forecast. Ample sunshine expected today with highs around 82. Winds out of the north, 8 to 15 miles per hour. Lows dip down to about 60 tonight. Clear skies. Mainly sunny skies. Tomorrow, high temperatures reach up to 80. Low 80s Monday, turning much cooler Tuesday with highs in the low 70s and showers possible. For KXRA, I'm meteorologist Laura Lockwood.
17: Ah, I love it here.
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1: Goose Gutsman, our guest here on the show right now, talking about crappie fishing. And I want to talk about cooking crappies, because crappie may be the second favorite fish. What would you guys, say it was the number two on the list of fish to eat in Minnesota?
2: That'd be mine, yeah.
3: Two or three. Some people really love their bluegills, too.
4: Or
3: perch in the winter. Mm. But crappies probably take over perch.
1: Do you think it's because people catch more crappies than perch? Or I mean, it's got to be probably close.
3: Yeah, likely.
1: But
3: I don't know. This is scientific questions you're asking a guy who didn't do any scientific data.
1: Sorry. David, where would you rank catfish when it comes to walleyes, crappies?
3: Like what the general public would call, or what David would say?
1: What David would call.
2: What mine would say. It's right. It's interchangeable with pike. It's right in the top five.
1: An underrated but very delicious fish.
2: Yes.
1: Yeah. Right up there.
3: Channel cats.
1: Yeah,
2: cold water.
1: Yeah.
2: Channel cats.
5: How about pike too, though, man?
1: Pike
2: sure. Is good.
1: What about sheephead, David?
2: Don't know if I've ever.
1: How have you not eaten sheephead? You lived on the Minnesota River your entire life. Yeah. How have you not eaten sheephead?
2: It's been I know I have, but it's been a very long time.
1: It's so similar to crappie. You just leave a little bit of meat on the skin.
2: Yeah.
1: Very similar.
5: Never tried it myself.
1: It's pretty good.
5: Personally.
1: It's pretty good.
5: Got a few of them on the St. Croix.
1: I bet.
3: Some tanks on the St. Croix, by the way.
1: Yeah. Yeah. So, Goose, let's talk about crappies and eating them. Are they your favorite? Did we cover this? Are they your favorite fish to target?
5: Yeah.
1: That's because of the challenge, I think you said. But how does the table fare factor into your decision to like crappies so much?
5: Well, like for me, it's a toss-up really between a sunny and a crappie, though. But I always have my grandson kind of as my taste tester, so, and I always say kids don't lie, you know, so he likes the crappie a little bit better, he always tells me, but I like sunny and crappie almost equal, to be honest.
1: What would you say the taste difference? I mean, especially if you're putting them in some sort of breading or something, you're not going to notice a big difference between them.
5: No. The sunny's just a little bit different texture to the meat, you know what I mean? Really. You just got a little bit firmer.
1: I think the thing for me comes down to how many of them I want to clean. Like, I'm going to go catch a walleye because I can clean one walleye instead of, you know, four sunnies or couple of crappies, yeah, or something like that. But when you cook up sunfish or crappies, what's your favorite way to do it?
5: I love deep frying them. Once I got turned on to that Chef Roberts, I've tried every batter that's out there. Anyone you could think of, I've pretty much tried it. Don't get me wrong, none of them are really terrible or nothing. But once I found the Chef Roberts, it was. And then I cooked it up for the kids, and they're just like, wow. And I like it, too, because it's got that little crisp,
1: yeah,
5: but it doesn't overtake the fish. You know what I mean? You can still taste the fish, and then you taste the batter, too. So it's a good balance.
1: It is a good one. We've started using it here in this last year, and we've used all the other ones, too, and even kind of just made our own between, like, Ritz cracker or just flour, yeah, or whatever, and Frank's. We use a lot of Frank's with the stuff, but I've been, you know, and it's hard to beat deep fried fish. It's definitely the best out there. I won't argue with anybody about that, but I've been air frying so much of my fish lately. And when I first started air frying fish before we were using Chef Roberts, it was not turning out very well. Since we started using it, and obviously I've refined it and gotten better at it, but it's turned out pretty dang good in the air fryer too, which I'm happy about. I'm trying to be a little bit healthier as I get older, and sometimes the deep fried stuff, it's the doctors will tell you it's not always the best for you.
3: They know nothing about good fish.
1: I'm not a medical professional or anything.
3: Clearly,
1: but when it comes to deep frying them, do you have a deep fryer? Do you have like a Fry Daddy? Do you pan fry them? How do you like to do it?
5: Yeah, I actually have two of the fried Eddies I bought from Walmart, and I like them. They're just the right amount. If the exact amount of them tall, skinny ones, you pour that in, it goes right up to the line. I don't reuse my grease. Once the fish fry is done, I'm done. I cook all the fish. What I don't eat with the kids, I bring over to my neighbor, Harry, who's not that healthy anymore, so he hasn't been able to fish for a lot of years. So he gets his fix of fish every chance I fry them anyway. So it's kind of pay it forward to the old-timers, you know.
1: That's great. Do you have a preference on oil?
5: To be honest, it all tastes the same to me. I've done peanut oil, and my buddy had me do it with olive oil, and that had to be expensive as heck. Because put it in both two deep fryers. I was like, holy buckets. And I didn't really think it was that much better than just regular vegetable oil, you know, or canola oil.
1: I think it ends up being more of a health thing. Yeah. And then there's a flash point or a heat. Smoke point. It's a little bit different for them, but I like using olive oil when I pan fry stuff too, for the health benefits mostly. And I won't reuse my oil very often. I usually just let my dog drink it out of the front one time.
3: No, you don't. Yeah, to clarify, you don't just set the pan down on the floor and say, "Come over here, Fido."
1: I've had a couple of fry daddies over the years, and I had one when I had my old dog Mika, and this is probably 14 years ago or something. I had a fry daddy up at our cabin in Wisconsin. We cooked up some crappies, and I fried everything up outside the cabin out on the deck, and then it started raining, so I just kind of let it cool off out there, and I kind of tucked it under the overhang a little bit on the deck so it didn't get rained on. And then I've told this story in the air before, but we had the screen door open. And I let my dog out to run around, you know, at the cabin, whatever. And all of a sudden, I'm sitting in the living room listening. I'm like, does it sound like my dog's drinking something right now? Oh. I poke my head out the window, and sure enough, she's got her head buried in that fry daddy. And then, the oil made an appearance the next day. That's all I'm going to say.
2: You paid for it.
1: Yeah, it was her coat was really shiny though.
5: cleaned her out good.
3: Got her ready for a colonoscopy.
5: Yeah.
1: And then the other fry daddy experience I had once, we were here guiding waterfowl, and it was our other buddy Tony and I, and I can't even remember what we were cooking up in it. But it was real late at night. I remember that. And it was dark out. And I remember, I think Tony started it. And I came out and checked on it. And I was pulling stuff out of the oil. And I'm like, what is this black stuff in here? And I think he had put like that rubber lid that you get from the fry daddies. I think like somehow that got put on it while it was cooking or something.
2: Oh.
1: And it melted in.
2: Oh, no.
1: Melted into all the whatever we were cooking up that night. We didn't eat it.
3: It's just a bit of cancer with the side of your steak or fish.
1: Since
2: petroleum.
1: Then I haven't had a deep fryer since then.
3: Just deep fried dinosaur is what that is.
1: Yeah. But it's tough to beat deep fried fish for sure. For sure. But
5: it's like the other day I did a video for Chef Roberts, and I just wanted to show people how easy it was. So I had my granddaughter, she always wanted to help me anyhow. So I said, this is the perfect time to share with the public, you know, how easy this stuff really is to use, and how, you know, the kids love it. You know, it's good. That's my favorite saying. Every kid I've ever cooked it for, matter of fact, my grandson's friend came over the other day, and he said he didn't even like fish. So I cooked some up. I said, just try it. If you don't like it, Audrey, you can spit it out. You know, you're not going to offend me, you know. And he took a bite, and he goes, that is really good. And then he ended up eating a bunch more. So,
1: isn't it funny how so many, cool. Particularly when it comes to wild game, people have that preconceived notion of, oh, I'm not going to like that. And it's usually because somebody prepared it in a way that wasn't good. Either they processed it poorly, or they cooked it wrong, or just wasn't quite sure, and then it came out wrong. And then those people are scarred for life. Like, I'm never going to touch that.
5: One of the biggest mistakes I see, I've been to a lot of fish fries through the years, and people overload their grease with too many fillets. And then when they get done taking them all, I like to shake it really good, you know, in the oil, you know, just let it shake for a minute, tap the tongs on the thing, and then I don't know, it just seems like you get a lot of that oil out, then I don't stack them on top of each other either. Yeah. That grease just runs down into the fish. Now you're just eating fish that's saturated underneath. It's just gross.
1: All right, Goose. Thanks for being on the show. Good luck the rest of this summer. I appreciate you coming on.
5: Awesome. Thank you. Appreciate being on here.
0: It's time now for the Minfish Minute. Keeping Minnesota a great place to fish.
1: I want to talk about AIS. What's going on in Minnesota? What does the future look like?
4: One of the challenges, though, is not zebra mussels, but also species like Eurasian water milfoil and others, where lake associations, DNR and others are treating some of these lakes. Minnetonka is a great example where they're treating it to the level of, they're wiping out all the vegetation in some of the bays, and the effect on fish habitat is there. So one of the things that we're not doing right now is we're treating milfoil and other species, but we're not trying to go in and replant native species like cabbage. And I think that our effect or our approach on invasive species needs to look at both reclamation and elimination. And that's something that MinFish is having discussions on. But it is an issue that needs to be addressed.
0: That was the MinFish Minute. 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
3: 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But it's actually really imperative to stay under or within that max capacity, both in persons and or weight. There's a reason each boat has a big sticker that says max capacity, because weight distribution comes into play when you're on the water. And when we are overloaded, both with people, and this includes gear. So you got your coolers of your wobble pops, and you have all kinds of fun stuff on the boat, plus kiddos, and people are running around the boat, it can create a unequal weight distribution, and we can actually capsize. The other thing is burying the bow and taking water over the bow because we're too heavy up front. And so it is absolutely imperative to stay under that or within that max capacity and weight limit.
2: Stay safe on the water and get a membership to Towboat US.
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4: All right, Joe Henry from Lake of the Woods Tourism joins us now. Joe, I want to talk a little bit about, we put a new video out on our Fish Hunt Forever YouTube channel recently of us fishing up at the Northwest Angle. We stayed up at Flag up there for a couple of days, and I've been up there, Joe. We did the winter trip up there. It's a little different when you're bringing your own boat up there. I'm not going to lie, it was a lot of fun. And and we stayed on the American side, but we got to do some exploring. I got to spend some time in Little Traverse Bay, which I've never really done much of that before. It's similar fishing to the south part of the lake, but a little bit different.
5: It is. You know, that whole angle, there's so many spots up there. And that's what's kind of neat is that, you know, you don't have to be fishing where other people are fishing, because there's walleyes in many, many spots. And you know, I'm not saying there's walleyes in every spot. There's not. But, you know, if you do kind of a milk run and go to a number of spots, you're going to find fish. And that Little Traverse Bay you're talking about. So, you know, for listeners, we have Big Traverse Bay, which is the big basin on the south end of the lake, 30 miles north-south by 25 miles east-west. Great big basin, mud basin primarily, 38 feet is the deepest. And then you get different reefs scattered throughout in different areas of it that pop up. Great big mud basin loaded with millions of walleyes. It's like a huge aquarium full of walleyes and saugers and different kind of forage. You get up north of Garden Island where the Northwest Angle is. That's where the islands, that's where the 14,552 islands of Lake of the Woods begin. And one of the great big basins up there, which is in a nutshell, it's south of Oak Island and it's east of Little Oak Island. But there's a big basin out there, too. Not as big as Big Traverse, but Little Traverse is a pretty darn good sized mud basin. And sure enough, in the summertime, those walleyes will congregate to that deep mud up there, just like they do in the south. And it's an absolute go-to for fishing. In fact, a lot of the charter boats, they like running up and fishing Little Traverse and just putting on long drifts with spinners and crawlers. And they catch all the walleyes they need, that's for sure.
4: Yeah, we ended up fishing some shallower structure, some shorelines, and then Little Oak, both sides of Little Oak, actually. There was quite a few boats.
6: A lot of fish around there, yeah.
4: And spent a lot of time in that area, and it was just kind of neat. And we were eyeballing the Canadian side a little bit, like, you know, we got our licenses, you know, should we fish the Canadian side a little bit? And we never did. We caught our fish. We didn't need to, but I mean, the opportunity to bounce up into there and just explore a little bit, it's almost like getting into a new world. You know, I've been fishing Lake of the Woods for so long and just haven't really spent a lot of time, you know, doing things like that up there. It was a lot of fun.
6: Well, and then you have, while we were up there, one of my other uncles from my mom's side shows up. He was staying at Walsh's Bay Store while we were up there, so he swung over and hung out with us at Flag Island for a little bit, but he was up there just musky fishing. That's what he likes to do. Him and his wife were up there musky fishing, and she caught a personal best. And so, you know, we're in basically the same spot, but almost two completely different trips, because we're up there walleye fishing primarily, and I think he did a little walleye fishing too, just because he have to, but he's up there chasing muskies around and same place, but two different worlds, two different trips, basically.
4: Yeah, it's kind of neat. All of a sudden, you got a picture of a muskie. I'm like, oh, your uncle got a muskie. Nope.
6: He's just holding it.
4: Yeah.

0: That's cool.
1: It is fun. The guides up at the Northwest Sentinel, man, we got some really good guides, as you guys know. But we got some good guides up at Lake of the Way, up at the Northwest Angle, just like we do in the South End, right? But these guys at the Angle, they're so freaking dialed. Like, they know that water so good, and they know, you know, if they want to mix it up and go multi-species, they know where to take you for a good fresh shore lunch if they prepare a shore lunch for you. About, you know, 80 to 90% of our guide trips, I would say, in the summertime, on a boat, if you're going with the Northwest Angle guide, their choice, they'll take you to Canada. They'll take you up in Ontario. It just opens up a big part of the islands for you, and it's really quite an experience. You know, yeah, it's world-class fishing. There is no doubt. At the same time, just the adventure of the boat ride and seeing the wildlife you see, you know, certainly deer, bears. Once in a while, you might see a wolf, certain different kind of birds. You, obviously, your eagles and your, you know, different shorebirds and stuff, but pelicans. It's just really neat, you know. And then, you know, you're going amongst these islands. You'll see just maybe a handful of boats that day, if any. But you'll see a handful of boats. But that's it. You're fishing by yourself.
0: Joe, there was a lot of places where we were looking, and like, there's a lot of water there. I don't see a single boat over there. Like, we could have that whole area to ourselves over there.
1: 100%. And it is just so neat, you know. And there's fish, you know, like I said, you know, you go say, you look at your map, and by the way, what has opened this up more than anything, a good GPS map has opened up that area to people. Back in the day, guys, you know, you'd have a 16-foot line with a tiller, and you'd have a paper map. And a lot of these islands look exactly the same. It's hard to distinguish them. So what they would do is people would drive, and they'd have the map on the boat seat in front of them, and they'd have their finger on the map. And as they go around a corner of an island, they keep their finger on the map so they knew exactly where they were at. And now with a GPS map in our boat, that really has made the lake much more navigable. Not that you don't have to be careful. You certainly don't want to take chances. When you're running on Lake of the Woods, you want to make sure you got your map zoomed in and you're not taking any shortcuts, because there's a lot of rocks. But it's very, very doable. In fact, one of the cool things that people do up at the Angle on Wednesdays, you guys, is whether you get a guide for this or whether you do it on your own, they'll travel to Kenora by boat. It's about 40 miles northeast of the Angle by boat through some of the most beautiful waters and islands that you've ever seen. And the reason they go up there is they'll park at the public docks, and they got a great big farmer's market right on the harbor. Mm. Really fun to go to that big farmer's market on Wednesdays in the summer. And then what they'll do is they'll slide up and grab a sandwich and a beer, whatever they might, do a little bit of shopping in Kenora. And then they work their way back. Maybe they explore on the way back. Maybe they fish on the way back. But it's really enjoyable. In fact, that leads me to another thing. You know, the Lake of the Woods passenger service, they go out of the South End, out of the Rainy River. They actually started a tour on Wednesdays. Well, they'll take you from the South End of Lake of the Woods on a charter boat up to the farmer's market in Kenora. And you can do your thing up there, and then they'll return you the same day. So even if you're not staying up at the Angle, that's accessible from the South End now.
0: And that drive is easy to do if somebody wants to drive up there. But who did we talk? We talked to somebody up there that was just... They're staying at the South End, and they just took the boat all the way up and then fished up in the end.
1: I think the thing with that is that it's very doable. Like, most people drive up to the Northwest Angle. You go about 40 miles through Canada. You go up the west side of the lake through either Warroad or Roseau, and that's a very safe bet. It's the most consistent. But if you want to take your boat across Lake of the Woods, it's going to be about a 35-mile ride, you know. If the weather is good, it's no problem. Yeah. It's when the weather whips up. And what we always say is, if you're going to go across by boat, very doable. But just make sure that you give yourself a little extra time and either the front or the back end in the event that the wind kicks up. You want to make sure you give yourself an out and that you don't have to go back if the wind kicks up and the waves are big. You know, you want to make sure you're giving yourself some leeway.
0: Yeah, that's right. That's why we drove, honestly. That's why we drove up. But while we were up there, now I remember there was a guide who guides on the south end of Lake of the Woods. And he wanted to do something romantic for his wife for the 4th of July. So he said, let's jump in the boat and let's go up to the Angle. I don't think she'd ever really been up to the Angle or something like that. So they ended up coming up.
1: Before you continue, I mean, David said this is a G-rated show, so careful where you're going with it.
0: The fireworks were all lit by the people at Flag. Those are the only fireworks we're going to talk about. But yeah, he brought his wife up, and they jumped in the boat and motored up to the angle and spent a night up there at Flag Island, and we kind of hung out with them there at the lodge for the night and watched some fireworks and swatted mosquitoes with them, and that was kind of fun. And they just the next day, then they jumped in their boat, and it was pretty calm those 2 days, and they just motored back down to the South Shore and spent the 4th of July up at the angle. And while we were doing that, there was fireworks going off at Flag, and then there was fireworks in all directions up there, so a number of the lodges had their own fireworks show. So it was neat to spend, I know we talked about this a couple weeks ago, but it was neat to spend 4th of July up at such a unique place like that, the Northwest Angle, Joe.
1: It's cool. You know, you guys touched on the muskie fishing too, and you know, Lake of the Woods is truly a world-class muskie fishery. And you know, if a person's a hardcore muskie angler, you know of Lake of the Woods. And you know, we're fortunate enough this year to be hosting the professional muskie tournament trail up out of Jerry's Bar and Restaurant up in Angle Inlet area, right on the mainland, adjacent to Young's Bay, adjacent to the buoy. But they're hosting, you know, that muskie tournament. So, you know, we're going to have 50 teams, top muskie teams in the whole North America, you know, coming up to the angle for their championship in September. And that's going to be a shootout. It's going to be fun to see, you know, what kind of fish they catch, how big a fish they catch. You know, we have a lot of people that catch muskies accidentally when they're fishing for walleyes. And I think the reason for it is because, you know, those walleyes are feeding on those schools of walleyes and saugers that those anglers are targeting. And naturally, if they got a jig and a minnow down or a crawler or a spinner, you know, those muskies will hit it once in a while.
0: Yeah, it's a cool place. It's a cool place to live and grow up and work and visit and fish once in a while, Joe. And if people want to plan a trip to Lake of the Woods, where can they find more information?
1: You know, our website has such a good source of information. 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
3: News this hour at Town Hall. I'm Bob Agnew in Washington. A Republican senator from Missouri is pushing legislation aimed at preventing judge shopping in federal courts.
4: Senator Eric Schmidt has introduced the Boasberg Act, named after U.S. District Judge Jeb Boasberg, who is accused of being a rogue judge and has repeatedly handled high-profile cases against President Trump's agenda. Schmidt says the measure would require random assignment of federal cases, increase transparency, and impose penalties for attempts to manipulate the process.
3: That is Ken Lorman reporting. The bill would also require reassignment of cases when Supreme Court rulings overturn lower court decisions. Supporters say the legislation would strengthen confidence in an impartial judiciary. KT McFarland, that's a former deputy national security advisor to President Trump, told the Salem Radio Network this week she'd like to find out who allowed Dr. Anthony Fauci to resume the potentially very dangerous gain-of-function research in China after the Obama administration terminated that practice.
5: You know, government, there's always a paper trail. No government official, just by their very nature, government officials don't want to be out on a limb and committing themselves to anything without authorization from somebody. So you know there's a paper trail for it. I'd like to see the paper trail. Who gave permission to turn it back on and to have gain-of-function research that was happening because it was illegal? You couldn't do it in the United States.
3: A high-profile election security measure is on its way to California voters. More on that from correspondent Willie Nelson.
6: A California voter ID initiative known as Prop 39 has qualified for the 2026 ballot after gathering more than 1 million signatures. It would require government-issued ID for in-person voting and the last four digits of an ID for mail ballots. Democratic Attorney General Rob Bonta rewrote the official ballot title in language opponents call misleading, and proponents have sued claiming he violated election law. Willie Nelson, Los Angeles.
3: More from Town Hall.
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3: A high-profile election security measure now, heading to California voters.
6: A California voter ID initiative known as Prop 39 has qualified for the 2026 ballot after gathering more than 1 million signatures. It would require a government-issued ID for in-person voting and the last four digits of an ID for mail ballots. Democratic Attorney General Rob Bonta rewrote the official ballot title in language opponents call misleading, and proponents have sued claiming he violated election law. Willie Nelson, Los Angeles.
3: It was a winning session to end a week on Wall Street on Friday. Despite some renewed tensions this week between the U.S. and Iran, oil prices fluctuating. The Dow Jones Industrial Average was up by 276 points at the closing bell to end the week at a very strong 52,485 on Friday. The S&P 500 eked out a 52-point gain to close at 7,489. And the high-tech NASDAQ bounced up 251 points. Breaking news at townhall.com.
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10: This is Weatherology. I'm meteorologist Laura Lockwood with the Alexandria Lakes Area Forecast. Ample sunshine expected today with highs around 82. Winds out of the north, 8 to 15 miles per hour. Lows dip down to about 60 tonight. Clear skies. Mainly sunny skies. Tomorrow, high temperatures reach up to 80. Low 80s Monday, turning much cooler Tuesday with highs in the low 70s and showers possible. For KXRA, I'm meteorologist Laura Lockwood.
2: Partly to mostly sunny skies are prevailing across central and west central Minnesota. In the Alexandria Lakes area, we have a relative humidity of 68%. Our wind is out of the north at 8 miles an hour. Our barometric pressure, 30.08 inches, that is holding steady. Our dew point is at 60, and our temperature has moved up 3 degrees in the past hour. We are now at 71 degrees. Sunrise occurred earlier this morning at 6:04. Sunset later today will be at 8:50. We are reducing the amount of daylight by about 90 seconds with each passing day. And being that we had a full moon earlier this week, we are now in the waning gibbous moon phase. That was your weatherology update here on People Radio, KXRA.

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0: For our Homegrown program today, we will not be taking any phone calls because the bulk of the program has been pre-recorded. If you have not been listening along with us throughout the last couple of days here on KXRA, our main studio location on the west side of the building is undergoing an extensive remodel right now, so we are using an alternate studio, which means that as of yesterday morning, we did not have connection with what would normally be the Colorful Seasons studio at KXRA Radio. Now, during a typical non-remodeling opportunity, our main studio is situated next to the Colorful Seasons studio, and we have that common connection accordingly. Now, next weekend, we will have the direct connection to the Colorful Seasons studio for our Saturday Homegrown program. But because of the uncertainty about that being available this week, the program ended up being pre-recorded. I believe Robin Trott and her co-host Alexia Taylor were able to get together on Thursday here on the Layton Media Alexandria campus to record today's Homegrown program. It is three segments overall, and start to finish, it is slightly longer than a half hour in length. Again, no phone calls today during the Homegrown program because of the show being pre-recorded. So right now, we will turn the airwaves over to Alexia Taylor and Robin Trott for our Saturday, August 1st, Homegrown show.
4: Welcome, everyone, to Homegrown. If you remember from last weekend, I had told you we're doing some renovations in our studio, and so this is a recorded session today, so no phone calls. I am sorry. And if you don't know, I'm Robin Trott. And the fortunate thing when we record is in studio, I have
5: Alexia is here. It's been 8 million years, it feels like.
4: Oh my gosh, we miss you. People say, when is Alexia coming back? Well, she's a busy young woman and she has school and work and all of this stuff. But she misses you, too, because I know you do.
5: I do. I love coming on here and chatting with everyone and getting to share my love of various different, you know, milkweed facts and other, you know, other facts.
4: And I love that when you come in because, okay, you're going to say, Robin, you're an old lady. But you remind me of me when I was a young woman. I was out there all the time. I was looking at these things. You know, I started gardening at my father's side. I was knee-high to my father at 3 years old, and that I just haven't ever stopped. So gardened everywhere we lived, which can be very interesting in New Orleans. So,
5: oh, I believe it. The humidity and heat. Yeah.
4: Oh, like we've had past week, right? So we're going to talk a little bit because whenever you're in, you do talk about your milkweed.
5: All the time.
4: Because you have intentionally planted. Is this like the native milkweed or an ornamental? The stuff that we'd find weedy out in our fields, or is this a specific cultivar?
5: Yeah, so I have a few different types. They're all native to Minnesota. I do have common milkweed. I made the mistake of grabbing a seed pod that I found out and about once. And I was like, I'm just going to scatter this in my yard. It'll be fine. First year, nothing happened. So I was like, okay, the seeds weren't viable. The next year, we did have milkweed everywhere. And I have some out front of my garden, which has like a little fence and a little, I have a little flower bed right in front of it. And I was like, I'm going to just put a couple common milkweed plants out there. And now it's entirely common milkweed. So I love it. It's great. But holy moly, does it spread. I didn't believe everyone when they warned me.
4: And that's the issue. Because now when I was a kid, it was, we called them Santa Clauses, the seeds that fly through the air.
5: Yep.
4: And if you catch one and make a wish and then blow it off your fingers, then your wish will come true. That's what we did on the East Coast. I don't know if that's a... So they were... We would run around trying to catch those Santa Clauses so we could make wishes. But yes, my daughter, my middle child, Lark, she, when she was 14 or so, spread those milkweed pods all over the property.
5: Yep.
4: And we are still... blessed with them today.
5: Yes, blessed is the right word. Because they are... milkweed is so important to so many different species. I have the common milkweed, and then I've got butterfly milkweed, which is the only one of the Asclepias family that doesn't actually have the toxic milky sap.
4: Oh, interesting.
5: Yeah, no one's really sure. Actually, there might be studies on it, but to my knowledge, we're not really exactly sure why it doesn't have that, but it still falls in the milkweed family. It's also got bright orange flowers.
4: So that's the tuberosa.
5: Yes, tuberosa. Yep, yep. It's beautiful.
4: Oh, it is.
5: So pretty. And then I've got showy milkweed, which is kind of like common milkweed, but on like steroids or something.
4: Oh, wow.
5: Yeah, it gets so tall. Mine isn't that tall, thankfully, but it can get up to like 5 or 6 feet.
4: Oh, I've never seen that then.
5: Oh, it's amazing. It's more native to the like prairie portions of the Midwest, because we are kind of in broadleaf, eastern broadleaf forest. Mm-hmm. We're in like a little pocket in Alexandria, which is cool.
4: Yeah.
5: But yes, it's like common milkweed. It has the same kind of pale pink flowers, but they're more star shaped and they're bigger. It's really cool.
4: Cool. And what you said earlier, it's really, they are a really important food source for a lot of our pollinators. We love our monarch butterflies, and they were put on the watch list. What I can't remember, but they're not.
5: I do believe they are endangered at this point.
4: Okay, maybe they are on the endangered species list because we've disrupted their flight paths. We've disrupted their food sources, and it's just sad because it used to be 25 years ago, and again, old lady here, In the fall, there's a Hollyskogen Park in Starbuck, and the leaves would be full of the monarchs, and they would settle there north of Minnewaska before flying over the lake.
5: Yep.
4: And there would be thousands of them, and I haven't seen them in that number forever. But what I did see was that the Monarch Watch, a couple of these monarch things, so Journey North is one that will track how the monarchs move. Is that the numbers are up. And
5: yes.
4: I think you've got percentages. So what they track isn't the adults, isn't the butterflies, but either the larvae or the eggs.
5: It depends. So sometimes they do put a little tracker on adult butterflies see how far they go and see the survival rates of certain generations.
4: Mm-hmm.
5: It's really cool, actually. They have like a little sticker that they put on the wings, and it has a solar panel that's, oh my gosh, what is it? It's like the size of a grain of rice or something.
4: Holy cow.
5: Yeah, it's crazy. I don't know who came up with that technology, but it's amazing. So they'll put it on the wing and it doesn't affect the flight of the butterfly at all. It just, they go about their day and go and travel and lay their eggs and all that. But yeah.
4: That's something. So we are getting an uptick. Egg counts are rising. Apparently they were pretty low in June. And what I looked up is this is currently the butterflies you're seeing are the babies that were born here. So the first northern generation is out there active. And they're the ones with the adults flying, laying the eggs now.
5: Yes.
4: So that's kind of cool because the generation that was here that laid the eggs for these ones are the ones that flew up from Mexico.
5: Yes.
4: Are they?
5: Well, hold on. I actually think, because it goes one way. So when they start in Minnesota, or when they go back to Mexico, I believe it's the same generation. Oh, gosh. You know what? I'm forgetting now. But I know at one point it's like they go a little ways, they lay eggs, another generation go is born, and then that generation moves down or up. And they continue the journey. I can't remember
4: confused all of our listeners about. So for more information about monarchs, visit Monarch Watch on the computer or look for Journey North, and it tracks the monarchs. But the great thing is that they're out there. There have been more sightings in Pope, Douglas, and Stearns counties now than there have been, which again is good. But I haven't seen a whole lot, and I look because, again, we have the milkweed all over the place, and I look for the larvae because the cool thing is the monarch caterpillars are pretty much the same color as the adults.
5: Yeah.
4: Yeah, they have the white, the orange, and the black on them.
5: Well, so they've got yellow instead of orange.
4: Okay.
5: But it is very similar.
4: Very similar. And they have a little sign on them that says, do not eat. Yeah. They're markings because the birds think they taste awful.
5: So, you know what's so interesting about that? I just realized I never actually said the percentage increase, I don't think. But it is 64% increase in butterfly populations, in monarch populations. So they're rising slowly, steadily. Everyone's work that they've put in has been great. And keep planting milkweed. But it's so funny that you say that birds don't like to eat the monarch caterpillars, because I have not found that to be true. I discovered earlier this year that cardinals will eat monarch caterpillars, and I know this because I watched one fly between my milkweed plants
4: and pick off a monarch.
5: Yep, all of them. It was crazy.
4: I'm thinking, yeah, they might eat one once.
5: Nope, if they're low on other caterpillar food sources, they're going to just go to whatever's abundant. And they were abundant in my garden. I had 16 at one point.
4: Oh, no. Yeah. And this is the thing, too, is that I always say the wildlife doesn't read those lists about what they will eat and what they won't eat. Yep. So deer resistant plants, the deer don't read those lists. And if they're hungry enough, they'll eat whatever's there.
5: Yes.
4: So that's a big deal. And with this drought and with this high heat and humans and plants are wilting, It hasn't been a great summer for any of the wildlife out there. So we're going to take a break, and then we'll come back and we'll talk about the heat and how it's impacted everybody, humans and plants and wildlife alike.
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4: And we are back from our break, and we're still talking monarchs and milkweed.
5: Yes, we are. Yay, my favorite conversation points. I did want to mention there is an international monarch monitoring blitz that's happening. It starts July 31st, or it started July 31st, and it goes through August 9th. If you want to learn more about it, it's put on by the Commission for Environmental Cooperation. And what you do is you go to your nearest milkweed patch or go to a designated milkweed patch if you know of one. And you look for monarchs at any stage of life. So you'd look for the egg, you'd look for the caterpillar. If you see butterflies around, count them as well. I'm not exactly sure how you monitor that. I don't know if you submit it to iNaturalist or anything like that, but you can get more information on the CEC website. So if you do see monarchs around, which I have actually seen a few full-grown butterflies.
4: Yes.
5: I had those caterpillars earlier in the year.
4: Except the cardinal ate
5: and
4: them.
5: And then the cardinal ate them, yep. Really devastating. And then I've seen a couple more caterpillars. I do not know if they are going to make it to chrysalis or if they're going to get eaten, but alas, such is life.
4: Well, and that has been the problem. So prior to recording, you and I talked about the heat, and this is the type of heat I grew up with on the East Coast, with 90 to 100 degrees or maybe even over an 85% humidity, where the air is so thick it hurts to breathe.
5: Yep.
4: And the problem with our plants and our native wildlife is that it's not used to these for extended periods. I mean, I've lived in this area for 25 years, and we've never had a summer, you know, there's always one or two hot days in the summer, but not 2 weeks worth.
5: Yep.
4: And it's usually broken up. You know, you get two really hot days and then we have a severe weather event, a big thunderstorm, and it cools it down. Yeah, no, it hasn't done that. And we keep getting threatened by it. And there have been some places that have got it. Yep. But the problem is the plants are wilting. If you have things like I have a raised bed, do I water it every day? No. Should I? Absolutely.
5: I do the same thing.
4: it's because my peppers that are in there now are looking, they were looking so sad last night because they didn't get enough water during the day yesterday. And when the plants don't get enough water, and let's talk milkweed or any of these native plants, their production of nectar goes down.
5: Yep.
4: Because nectar is moisture. They need moisture to produce the sweet nectar. And so if you do want to support the butterflies or the native pollinators, it's not just about planting a whole bunch of milkweed. You also have to make sure that you're putting water out there for them. Because even though they're natives and they are drought resistant, you still want to encourage maximum nectar production. If you're raising honeybees, if you don't have nectar, you don't have honey. And that would be very sad.
5: That would be sad.
4: And if you don't have nectar, well, those butterflies don't have anything to eat.
5: Yep. That makes sense. It does.
4: So it's that type of thing. We need to make sure that we're taking care of the plants that we have out there. If you have containers, you might need to water them two or three times a day. Because this heat, especially if they're porous containers, you know, terracotta pots, things that breathe, the heat, even though it's not windy, is going to dry them out a whole lot faster. And the minute the roots get dry, the plants start wilting. But just like people, the minute people get dry, we start wilting too. And heat stroke was a real concern in a lot of areas on the East Coast and in the Deep South, both places I lived. And when Doug was active duty in Marine Corps, they'd have red flag warnings out where the Marines couldn't work as hard outside in the heat because of heat stroke, the chances of heat stroke. So we don't want any of our listeners to suffer from that.
5: No. We should probably talk about what are the symptoms of heat stroke, actually, and heat exhaustion.
4: Heat exhaustion. So, you know, you think about it, when you're dehydrated, you get a headache. That's like one of the first things that happens is you get this awful headache that's not going away. Of course, you feel dry. But what happens is the moisture gets out of your muscles and you get crampy.
5: Yep.
4: You get really tired or just lethargic because moving hurts. Moving is too much work because your body doesn't have enough moisture. You can feel dizzy because blood flow doesn't go as well because, again, we're dried out. You can collapse and go into a coma. That's not a symptom. That's heat stroke. That's why they call it heat stroke. It can kill you.
5: Yep.
4: So you just need to make sure you're adequately hydrated. And there's all sorts of stuff out there that says you should drink this and that and the other. And you can go to the hospital for drinking too much water as well.
5: This is true. I can't remember what it's called, but it can.
4: It like dilutes all of the good stuff, the vitamins, the minerals in your body.
5: Yeah.
4: And then your body doesn't have that stuff to work with. So, but just be careful. The best recommendation I have seen is to work in the garden before 10 in the morning when it's hitting 90, you know, where the heat indices, which they've been 120 recently. Work until about 10 in the morning and then don't go outside and work until after 5 in the afternoon. I know mosquitoes. I get this. But I'd rather you get mosquito bites or you spray a mosquito spray. You can even wear those little personal mosquito zappers.
5: Mm.
4: We have a tennis racket that's a mosquito zapper. That thing is fun because it goes, you put it through the air and it's going zip, zip, zip, zip, zip, and getting all of them. But be careful out there. Hopefully, by the time this airs, I think it's supposed to be a little cooler. We have the storm coming in. This is Wednesday when we're recording this. So at the end of the week, we're supposed to get a storm coming
5: in. I hope so. I really do.
4: It would be good because I'm really tired of, I'm ready for fall. Yep. I know it's not August yet, or it's the first day of August when you're listening to this, but still.
5: Yeah, it's such a bummer to be so ready for fall simply because it's just been so miserable to be outside this summer. Or not this summer, because June was great, but July hit and it's just been humid, heat, dry.
4: Miserable. Terrible. And people out, I did not go to Art in the Park here last weekend. But I've been told by a lot of people that the music by Brophy, all of these outdoor summer activities that Alexandrians, Douglas County people love. Yeah, they're not being well attended because nobody wants to sit out for several hours in that heat or walk around. And that's a shame because, you know, we got to embrace summer while we have it.
5: Yes. We only get 3 months of, you know, heat.
4: And it's all good. But, you know, it's tough. So what I'm going to talk about in the next segment, and we'll do a little bit of segue for that, is we were talking monarchs and I got into the native plants. What you can do if you don't want milkweed. There are so many other beautiful plants. Milkweed is the primary source of food and nectar for monarch butterflies.
5: Yes, it is. It's the only thing that the caterpillars will eat.
4: Right.
5: Well.
4: So if you want monarchs, you have to have some sort of milkweed. And if you buy a hybrid variety or a cultivated variety instead of a native variety, it typically doesn't have the quality of the food.
5: Mm-hmm.
4: And so you really want a native milkweed. There are a lot of them.
5: There's a lot. And there are some that are way less aggressive than common milkweed, like butterfly milkweed. That one does not spread as quickly as common does.
4: But you can also plant liatris, which is also called blazing star. They're those spiky purple flowers. They will be covered with butterflies and pollinators. Yep. And they can get to be 3 feet tall, maybe even taller. There are a lot of varieties of those. Joe Pye weed. Have you ever seen Joe Pye?
5: You know, I haven't. I probably have in person. I just haven't been able to identify it. But I've heard that it's amazing.
4: It's amazing, and it's like a big shrub. So Joe Pye is fun. There are all sorts of natives. If you can avoid mowing the ditches that have all that milkweed in, because some people have planted or nature has planted milkweed in the ditches. But tall grassy ditches can pose a problem, too. And sometimes it's the communities or the counties that decide what needs to be mowed, right? But there are other plants that you can plant. And when we get back, I'm going to talk about, we're going to have one more segment. And Alexi has never heard of this kind of gardening. So we're going to talk about gravel gardens when we get back.
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4: Welcome back, and we are, I did a little bit of a lead up. We are going to talk about gravel gardens, gravel beds, which is something I hadn't heard of, but I was approached by, what do you call that, an independent writer,
5: freelance writer,
4: who wanted to do an article for a Canadian homesteading type of magazine about gravel gardens and wanted my opinion because the University of Minnesota has done a lot of research about growing things in gravel. And that sounds so weird because things need soil. There is soil there. But a gravel garden, you take 3 to 4 inches, and I'd say 4 inches of washed, clean gravel. So don't dig it up off the road. No, no. And then you put it over bare soil.
5: Okay.
4: And then you plant directly through the gravel into the soil, and you get this... I've seen it described as meadow-like, airy, low maintenance is the big thing. And there are pros and cons, and this is what this person wanted to know about, is this something everybody should be doing? Well, gravel's heavy.
5: Mm-hmm.
4: And if you've been listening for any length of time, and I don't know, I hate river rock. I hate river rock. It's beautiful. I love rocks, but I hate river rock because it's a real pain. It does not reduce the amount of work you put into a garden. It increases it. So gravel is a little tighter than river rock. You can get gravel in all sorts of colors.
5: Ooh.
4: So that's kind of cool. I like the gray, kind of slate gray gravel. That's cool. But what it does is it provides a barrier for weeds. So weeds won't grow because the soil is 4 inches below the top of the gravel. And it keeps the soil cool, technically. That's the idea. But you can only use it out in full sun. And
5: why?
4: Well, because the shade plants don't do so well. I don't know if it keeps the ground a little bit too moist, because typically those things growing in the understory, that ground is moist anyway. So that's the, keeps the ground moist. It's, here's the theory. Keeps the ground moist, but it warms the soil a little bit.
5: Okay.
4: Early in the season, that soil will warm up faster. You can plant in there earlier. Holds the moisture in the soil and keeps the weeds down. Those are the things. Plus, it looks cool. Those are all the positive things. You plant the deep-rooted perennials in it. And because you have deep-rooted perennials, you don't water it quite so often. And it encourages those those roots to go even deeper. Well, deep-rooted perennials are very low maintenance because they're accessing water deep within the soil instead of just from the rainfall. So that's good. It holds the weeds down, but organic debris can fall into the gravel bed and fall between the cracks in the gravel. And this was my thing with river rock. It gets dirty and then it fills with weeds. And so you do have to maintain that, the weeds, during the growing season, or you do end up with a weedy bed, a rocky weedy bed. And I don't want that. I have seen beautiful pictures of these online and they're gorgeous. It improves drainage because it's got, you know, gravel drains really well. Now, if you have really heavy clay underneath, it's going to retain that moisture in the clay because it's going to all drain through the gravel and down into the soil. One thing this summer, fire safe. With the drought we've had.
5: Yep.
4: And you think about Ely or northern Minnesota where there have been fires in the boundary waters. Yeah, if wooden houses, yeah, that's a concern. They go, woof, old houses. We decided, Doug and I, that if you lit a match to our old 1890s house, it'd probably just go woof and it'd be gone.
5: Yeah.
4: Right? Well, if you have dried out wooden mulch
5: yep,
4: in your garden and a spark hits that,
5: yep,
4: next to your old 1890s house, then the whole thing goes woof. Mm. So it's fire safe. And again, excellent for those pollinator friendly natives that we have. So this is where you think about that. Plants that thrive in this type of thing are coneflower.
5: Yep.
4: The liatris, prairie drop seed.
5: Ooh.
4: Yarrow. Those things are all, they like it kind of dry. There was that mesic. I think that's the name for a dry.
5: Yeah, I know what you're talking about. Yep.
4: Okay. But also, you take those and you combine them with some of the Mediterranean herbs.
5: Mm-hmm.
4: Like lavender and thyme.
5: Yum.
4: Sedum and verbena. All of that stuff has a really strong pollinator value. And just like any other native garden, you have to baby it for a few years.
5: Yeah.
4: You do have to water it for the first couple years. You have to treat them like baby plants because that's what they are. They take a little bit longer to grow into tall, mature plants. But once they're mature adult plants, they have that deep root system and they really need a lot less maintenance, the plants themselves. You do have to weed out the garden bed every once in a while. So think about all of that. They are climate smart. They are, the reason they've become popular recently is because, you know, people are wondering how to garden successfully in a climate like we've had this summer.
5: Mm-hmm.
4: And it's hard on everyone. It's hard on my cat. Now I'm getting back to cats. We have a new cat that we adopted from the Lakes Area Humane Society. Peanut came home with us in June.
5: Lovely.
4: And, or maybe even earlier than that, sweet little orange cat. I think he grew up with dogs.
5: Oh, sure.
4: Because when he's outside and it's hot, he pants like a dog. But I don't know. I've never seen a cat pant like this little cat pants. But we've all been that hot.
5: Mm-hmm.
4: And it's been really hard to know because plants will wilt, even if they have adequate water, when it's as hot as it's been.
5: Mm-hmm.
4: Tomatoes drop their fruit and their petals because even though you can't, when I say tomatoes are Goldilocks plants, they really are.
5: Yep.
4: Because they don't like it above 85. Mm. Or no, they don't like it below 85, but they don't like it above 95.
5: Okay.
4: If it gets into the 90s, they start dropping their fruits and dropping their petals to conserve water.
5: Yep.
4: But they won't form really good flowers and fruit if it's below, let's say 80 to 90. That 10 degrees is what they like.
5: Yeah.
4: So it's tough. So planting these gravel gardens, and I'm sorry I haven't written down the name of the book, but there was a book just released in June about planting gravel gardens.
5: Ooh.
4: In the United States. And it's just a really great way of supporting and accommodating the changing climate we've been experiencing.
5: Nice.
4: So, the last thing I'm going to talk about, I always hit the microphone with my hand. And I didn't plan this with you, is what do we do now?
5: Mm.
4: Late summer in Minnesota.
5: Cry.
4: Because, you know, we cry now because it's been so hot, but there are typically, what are we going to do in the fall? Are there things we can plant? Is there something you do regularly in the garden in the fall or...
5: Ooh, you know, I am a very lazy gardener. So I will oftentimes just let once I've harvested what I want,
4: mm-hmm.
5: I will just let the rest of my crop go to seed. Typically I'll have spinach that goes to seed and then it just kind of reseeds itself and I get another fall crop.
4: There you go.
5: But you could do that intentionally. If you are less lazy than I am.
4: You know, though, but that's the thing is we still have... Once we get the cooler nights and the shorter days that slow things down.
5: Mm-hmm.
4: But they also, that's a good time to plant spinach.
5: Kale.
4: Peas. I had to pull up all my arugula. I have to say that like that. I can't say it just normally. But it all bolted in the heat.
5: Yep.
4: And when those leafy greens bolt, they get very bitter.
5: Yeah. Oh, yeah. I've been eating bitter lettuce for the past, 3 weeks.
4: So.
5: It's bad.
4: You can plant spinach. You can plant those things that don't like it so hot, lettuce, things like that. And then late summer planting, if you can find them, asters are a great fall plant.
5: Ooh.
4: Goldenrod.
5: Yes, if you're going to do goldenrod and asters together because it's just beautiful. They flower at the same time. That color combination is crazy.
4: They are complementary colors. They're across from each other on the color wheel.
5: Gorgeous. Love it, love it, love it.
4: Sunflowers, things like that. That's that time. You can also, fall is the second best time. Fall is the best time to plant trees and shrubs.
5: Mm.
4: The problem is you don't, again, have the selection.
5: Yep. That's a bummer.
4: But you also get good sales on things.
5: True.
4: So planting, if there's a tree or shrub you always wanted to have, first question is, why do I want a tree or shrub? And why do I want it there?
5: Mm.
4: And then you look up and you make sure there are no power lines over top. Then you can do the thing. So think about some of that. We'll come back again at a later date and talk about some of the fall garden tours, because not tours, chores, because we're going into that season pretty soon. And I'm going to bring you back, Alexia.
5: I will be back at some point.
4: I hope so.
5: It might be like once every 3 months or something for the next couple of years. But
4: that sounds great. So next week, I will be live in studio. I don't know if I'll have a guest or not. I might have to lasso somebody to come in and talk with me. But until then, have a great rest of your weekend, and let's all withstand this heat and the storms together.
5: Mm-hmm.
0: And again, that is a pre-recorded version of our homegrown program. Robin Trott and Alexia Taylor stopped by the Leighton Media Alexandria campus of KXRA Radio earlier in the week before we got that rainfall on Thursday night into the first part of Friday, which dropped anywhere from 1 to 3 inches of rain across our region and heavier amounts off to the south. But we do appreciate Robin's and Alexia's flexibility in recording the conversation. Alexia, by the way, is furthering her education, and that does tie up some of her weekends and everything. So that's why she's not been as frequent a co-host on the homegrown program. But you can count on Robin Trott being here basically each Saturday morning. And anytime we have Alexia Taylor joining us as a co-host, it is a very, very good thing. But we do thank Alexia and Robin for putting together our program today. Thanks to Colorful Seasons Garden Center in Alexandria, to Carr's Tree Service, and to Dale and Debbie Wusso, the Wusso team with Randy Fisher Real Estate, for being the presenting sponsors of our homegrown program today. Now, next weekend, it's going to be kind of interesting because Robin will be back in the Colorful Seasons studio, as is normally the case. I believe our alternate studio for the main body of KXRA's studio will be in use next weekend, as our main studio is getting a renovation project, and it looks like that will be going on for a fair amount of time during the month of August. So, but the control board here in our alternate studio does have access to the Colorful Seasons studio, so it might be an unusual situation where next Saturday morning's in-studio host JC and Robin Trott will be putting together the program, but JC's going to be in a studio in the southeast corner of the building, and Robin will be in the Colorful Seasons studio, which is kind of in its normal spot toward the western end of the building. So one of those situations where regular host of Homegrown and the board operator will not be able to see each other through a pane of glass, but they'll be separated by a few walls, doors, and windows. But it doesn't matter, because we're still going to have Homegrown next Saturday morning between 9:05 and 9:45 right here on People Radio KXRA. Please join us next weekend.

This is weatherology. I'm meteorologist Laura Lockwood with the Alexandria Lakes Area Forecast. Ample sunshine expected today with highs around 82. Winds out of the north, 8 to 15 miles per hour. Lows dip down to about 60 tonight. Clear skies. Mainly sunny skies tomorrow. High temperatures reach up to 80.

0: temperature 69. It's 68 at this hour in Fergus Falls, 70 in Wadena, 68 in Staples, 71 in Brainerd. Down in Little Falls, it is sunny and 70. Over in Long Prairie, sunny and 68. 69 is the temperature in Sauk Center. And in the Glenwood Starbuck area, where the Pope County Fair is going on through today at the fairgrounds in Glenwood, sunshine right now and 69 degrees. Current numbers in the Alexandria area, we do have a wind out of the north at 8 miles an hour. Our barometric pressure is at 30.08 inches of mercury. The relative humidity is 68%. We have a dew point of 60, mostly sunny skies, and our present temperature is at 71 degrees. Sunset later today will be at 8:50. Sunrise earlier this morning occurred at 6:04. We did have a full moon earlier in the week here, so our moon is now in the waning gibbous phase. That was your weatherology update here on People Radio, KXRA. Good morning.
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0: Dave McClurg enjoying part of the weekend with you here on People Radio, KXRA. And if you're out and about on this Saturday and you want to do some farmer's market shopping, there are plenty of choices. The Pope County Farmer's Market in Glenwood is going on this morning, I believe, until about 11:30 or so. That's in Barsness Park, just south of the Pope County Museum, right along South Lakeshore Drive. If you're in the neighborhood of Home City, stop by the parking lot at Trinity Lutheran Church for the Home City Farmers Market going on until 11:30. Also, they have that free breakfast option, free will donation accepted. If you want to enjoy breakfast at Trinity Lutheran Church, serving of the breakfast is until 10:30 this morning. And again, a free will donation is received for that. In the community of Alexandria, the Alexandria Farmers Market is open right now until noon. At Big Ole Central Park at 2nd and Broadway Streets in Alexandria. And while you're there, don't forget to check out the Saturday Art Market. 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Coffee and food items are available to purchase near the Saturday Art Market. And you've also got live music. The entertainment this morning is being provided by the Nobles, Kayla and Raymond Noble, a husband and wife acoustic folk pop duo performing hits from across the decades in various genres. They blend technical mastery with an intuitive musical chemistry that only comes from sharing the stage with your soulmate. The Nobles are providing live music entertainment for private special occasions, commercial establishments, festivals, and corporate events. I believe they helped to wrap up the Summer Sounds by Brophy concert series back in July. And now they're in Alexandria on this first day of August performing at the Saturday Art Market. I believe they will be there entertaining until about 12:30 this afternoon. The Saturday Art Market runs each Saturday through the month of August at Big Ole Central Park, 2nd and Broadway in downtown Alexandria. The farmer's market in Alexandria is Saturdays from 9 a.m. to noon. Now, the farmer's market will continue.

0: continue to go through the end of September. So plenty of things to check out around the area today, especially if you enjoy the farmer's market shopping. We're about 7 minutes in front of 10:953 on this Saturday morning. 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
1: Sometimes it's hard enough to get along with people living under your own roof. When you bring in-laws into the mix, the results can be downright scary. Hi, this is Jim Daly with Focus on the Family. Not all of us have difficulties relating to our in-laws, but we've probably at least heard stories about a meddling mother-in-law or an obnoxious member of the extended family. No matter how hard we try, we just can't seem to make a connection with these people. And sometimes in-law conflicts can carry on for years. When this happens, I think of the book Loving Your Relatives Even When You Don't See Eye to Eye. In this book, the authors recommend embracing a few simple rules of civility. 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People always respond better to someone who's smiling. 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Have the courage to admit when you're wrong, and don't ever ridicule or demean the other person. 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But they're especially important during those times when your husband's mom tries to take over in the kitchen, or when your wife's unmarried sister starts giving you parenting advice. No matter how frustrating things get, just remember to be civil. 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I'm Jim Daly.
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0: Dave McClurg with a reminder that we have the Jim Bob Sports Jamboree coming your way at the top of the hour here on KXRA in about 4 minutes. That's going to include some regional sports conversation, maybe a little Vikings talk as well. Jim Rich from Fox 9 Television, along with Bob Sansevier from the St. Paul Pioneer Press, and Minnesota Vikings football legend Chuck Foreman, along with former Vikings football player Mike Morris, the superstar, are scheduled to be on for the Jim Bob Sports Jamboree starting at 10 o'clock this morning. Another community event to let you know about. Farwell's Community Arts Association is having some special events going on in Farwell today. Live music with Paradox from 3 to 5 p.m. and then local talent with Lucky Penny from 6 to 8 tonight with an open mic session in between. The Smoke and Brews and Q's food truck is going to be in attendance in Farwell today, and they've got various works of art that you can view as well. So as you're out and about later this afternoon and early this evening, why not stop into the community of Farwell for some fun activities. Minnesota News Network news update is straight ahead right now on KXRA.
4: MNN, I'm Jason Dinesen. The Twins beat Seattle last night 5-3 to go above 500 for the first time since late April. Minnesota is 56-55, tied with Cleveland for a wild card spot with 51 games left in the regular season. A federal judge has given the U.S. government 2 weeks to explain why key records tied to the fatal shooting of Renee Good by an ICE agent have not been fully turned over. The evidence was requested as part of a separate federal criminal case involving the same agent. Minnesota's new domestic violence law is now in effect. One of the authors, Republican Representative Paul Novotny of Elk River, says the law needed to be tougher and action needed to be quicker against the abuser.
5: Action taken against them and an intervention right away so often led to less incidents in the future. If they get away with it once, they try to get away with it again.
4: I'm Jason Dinesen. This is MNN.
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0: 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At 10 o'clock, here is the Jim Bob Sports Jamboree.
11: Bob writes about it. Jim talks about it. But Chuck did something about it.
12: Foreman on a big hole across the 10.
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14: Welcome to the Jim Bob Sports Jamboree, brought to you by TWS Remodeling, Trade Home Shoes. We've got Mark Jacobson from Trade Home Shoes. You've got how many thousands of stores you got in the state? Everywhere you go, you see them.
15: Land of 10,000 lakes, but we only have 140 locations. So.
14: Okay, I was kidding, obviously. Mm-hmm. 140 locations is huge.
16: Yes, it is.
14: Does anybody else have that many stores? Not even shoe stores, just stores. Think about it. That's a lot of feet you're covering.
17: I think there's a lot of McDonald's out there. So there's a lot
14: McDonald's,
17: of
14: come on. All right, but we also have Vikings legend Chuck Foreman, Fox 9's Jim Rich. I'm Bob Sansevier. And earlier this week, the young J.J. McCarthy talked to the media, blah, blah, blah, blah, blah. Nobody asked him, why'd you quit last year? And by that, I mean the final game takes himself out of the game. This is not, even today's day and age, that's not acceptable. Players don't like that. Chuck, if somebody walked out and took himself out of a game when you played, what, would that player be dumb? Bud never would have kept him.
16: Oh, no. Bud, if he took himself out of the game, Bud would have said, take yourself off the field.
14: Yeah,
16: you know, walk right off the field and out of the stadium. So those types of the decisions that he's made has raised a lot of questions about his football playing.
14: His heart.
16: Yeah, his heart and everything else. So he's got a lot to prove. And he got a lot of talent, too. But still, you know, he's got to get it together, you know.
14: Well, here's the problem that I have with what's going on right now. Quarterback controversy, or they're both going to get first-team reps. The only thing that makes sense, and tell me where I'm wrong about this, is they're trying to raise his trade stock, because why would you, if you got a new quarterback like Kyler Murray, why wouldn't you want him running with the first team every play to get to know your offense? They don't have a simplified offense.
17: No, that's part of the problem, I think, here for any quarterback that comes in here is Kevin O'Connell's offense. Adam Thielen was on ESPN yesterday talking about the complications that are piled on a quarterback at the line of scrimmage. He said most teams I was with when I wasn't with Minnesota, so he's obviously talking Carolina, quarterback had about 10 options at the line of scrimmage. He said with O'Connell, you have 50. And
14: 50.
17: I'm not exaggerating. When you walk up to the line, depending on what you see and what he tells you in his head, you have options that you have to read. And he says, not only do you have to know what you're doing, you have to make sure everybody else knows what they're doing. And I think that's what trips up these other quarterbacks that come in here. Right. Darnold was able to figure it out. Cousins was able to figure it out. J.J. hasn't figured
14: Wentz,
17: it out
14: though,
17: yet.
14: So did Wentz, though. And when he came in late, he did a good job of figuring things
17: and,
14: out.
17: And I still think, I know Chuck does. Well, let's put it this way. If Carson Wentz is the quarterback, the future is not bright for the Vikings. Because that means they've missed on Murray, they've missed on J.J., and we're going with a guy, Mark, who's what?
14: 32.
17: I mean, there's not a lot of shelf life left if Wentz is the guy.
15: No, 32, not mobile. Towards the end of his career, he's kind of broken down, and he's had a huge history injury risk over the course of his career. I question whether or not it's with JJ. Obviously, will Kyler pick up the offense? That's the first question, and will he be able to get those things? But also, by bringing in Kyler, instead of it being the push of being able to trade him, ultimately, are they hoping to elevate him, give him some competition, let him know that he just can't walk into the room and automatically get it?
14: Yeah,
15: and force him to do that, because in the grand scheme of things, the best case scenario for the Minnesota Vikings is McCarthy ends up coming up and playing out of this world, because we have him signed long term.
14: What do you think the chances of that are?
15: Chances of that are, you never know. They say it's an open competition. I think it's probably only a 20% chance.
17: Joke. I don't know.
15: But
17: go ahead.
15: But the way that O'Connell says it, and you listening to what he's saying, and even listening to some of the players, they seem to believe that JJ has a real shot to be able to win that starting position.
14: What players have said that? Have they said it?
17: What I've noticed, and I talked about this with Chuck on Sunday night when he was on Sports Now talking about that, none of the players spoke during this period of 6 weeks off between the OTAs and
14: they were afraid to. They were told not to.
17: Exactly. Everybody, I tried to get in touch with players to see if they'd come on. I got nothing. And usually I get, no, why would I go on your worthless show? I want somebody to see me.
14: Didn't he even tell you that?
17: No, nothing. No one responded.
14: He ghosted.
17: And you listened to the answers that Murray and McCarthy gave today. They tried to ask Kyler Murray who he threw with during this period between minicamp
14: Jordan
17: and now.
14: Jordan Addison. He wouldn't admit it?
17: No, he said no. He said I was just getting myself
14: ready. The stories have been out that they were working out together in Texas.
17: Right. We'll see. But, I mean, there's just so much tension, I feel, right now, that I think this really is a situation where O'Connell, you know, they got a new GM in there that they don't know how he's going to react to if I go off and say something that I'm going to get moved or I'm going to get chewed out. You know, I think there's a lot of tension around there right now because, as Chuck said Sunday night, O'Connell's got to prove himself over again because he's now got a new boss and he's going into year five without a playoff entry.
14: That, to me, is his biggest mistake in what he's doing. He should be giving Kyler Murray as many. First of all, J.J. McCarthy, 2 years, should know the offense. Murray needs to learn the offense. He needs to learn those players. He should be running the first team every day. We know that he can play. He's a great athletic at talent, and he could run.
17: Arizona's paying $37 million for him not to be their quarterback.
14: So there is something
17: in that closet, Bob. That
14: but there are the guys Cardinals that, I mean, it happened with other players. Go back to a fellow named Brett Favre. I mean, he could not stay in Green Bay, nor could Aaron Rodgers. They needed to get out. And go back, one of the great, and until the big run by Tom Brady, many people thought that Joe Montana was the greatest quarterback in football. He basically was shoved out because they wanted to play Steve Young. You know, there are reasons that guys just aren't kept. And I don't know, I got a feeling that things just got really bad, not because he couldn't play, but because it just got bad in Arizona.
17: And I'm not
14: in
17: saying
14: Arizona.
17: It's a quality organization because that was Sam Darnold.
14: Right.
17: You know, he did nothing with the Jets. Everybody thought, well,
14: Carolina,
17: why are we taking a flyer on this guy? And then all of a sudden he turns it on here and then wins a Super Bowl.
15: Well, and in those cases, Joe Montana was shoved out for Steve Young. In the case of Brett Favre, he was shoved out by Aaron Rodgers. In the case of Kyler Murray being shoved out,
14: Jacoby Brissett,
15: he's being shoved out for nobody. He's being shoved out to get the number one overall pick this next year.
14: The other, well, that's a big part of it. But the other part of it is, too, that they needed more money, Arizona, to bring in other players and pay other players. And they decided he ran a score. He didn't win for him. Didn't get, how many playoffs did he go into? One or two? It's not like he was a perennial playoff player, but I think the talent around here is so good that he would have to really mess up not to be successful. I mean, Chuck, you've followed this kid right. since he was in high school. He's a great talent.
16: He's a great talent. I think sometimes you get with the right guy gets with the wrong team, and he's been with, you know, he was with Arizona, the wrong team for his talent. I don't think the organization is one of the better ones as far as decision-making and putting the types of players and people around him that he's needed. And he's probably got frustrated there and said some things to some people because I'm sure, you know.
14: Oh, God, yes.
16: I'm sure he's, you know, a stubborn guy, but believes in himself, and he let them know it.
14: Yeah, and I guess I'm thinking, Chuck, I don't think that he's happy with what's happening. This is not what he envisioned.
17: No, I don't think he signed up for this. I didn't
16: know.
17: I think he thought that he was going to get the keys to the car.
16: I think he thought that, too, and I think he still will get the keys to the car, but it's time to stop messing around with it and telling us it's a competition when, in fact, we got a coach, you know, his job is on the line. There's no question about it. How do you have the winning seasons? They had 14-3, what, twice
17: or
16: close to it?
17: Yep, 13, 14
16: and then,
17: wins.
16: And then you got three quarterbacks that you developed and you let go, and then you got three more that you still, you know, there's question marks out there about these three. So there's a lot of questions about the decisions. Well,
14: Chuck, what you said. Right. Two quarterbacks that were with them 2 years ago. Now, Daniel Jones admittedly didn't play, but one of them was in the MVP conversation until he got hurt,
16: right?
14: And the other one won a Super Bowl.
16: Yeah,
17: they could have faced each other in the Super Bowl.
16: Exactly. Right. Those decisions, you know, those are real questionable decisions.
17: Right. And it's not the GM's job to say, you know, the coach, right, Mark, should be in there banging on Kwesi's desk when Kwesi was the guy saying, no, we got to keep these guys. I want this guy to be the guy. Instead, it was like, oh, we're good. We're going to draft one.
16: Right.
17: You know,
14: the arrogance.
17: Right. And you know, it's a situation.
16: You remember the other night when we were on air, I was talking about, you know, that one game that Sam Darnold came off the field and he came into the locker room.
17: Yeah, they were throwing the water all over the room and everybody
16: gravitating to him. That's a winner right there. You see, you can't just, those types of guys just don't come in that often with that type of, you know, impact on the guys around them. And they blew that up.
14: It's actually, Darnold is one of the greatest comeback stories in the NFL. He was dirt. I mean, you could get him dirt cheap, which they did. It was incredible what he did. I'm not going to say what they did with him, what he did, because it is a lot of it's on him.
17: Yeah. Well, going back to what you said, Chuck, I think that's the one intangible in sports that people can't measure, right? You can't have a stats where it says, oh, he does this and leads a team, you know, 88% of the time on Tuesdays. Right. You know, that's something that's organic. That's something that is built through time with the players, and then they believe in you. And that's when you see teams really elevate, correct?
16: Well, yeah, I think so. I think, like, for instance, when I came to Minnesota, they had a lot of guys on that team that it was a very mature team, you know what I mean, a very experienced team. And they had a lot of guys on that team that you could just, you know, you could follow because they were all that good and they all dialed in and, you know, you knew they were. They, you know, something, if you weren't doing something, it wasn't Bud talking to you. It was, hey, we don't do that. If you're going to come here, you got to do it this way. Okay, we got a mission. You know, we got goals here, things like that. And so, you know, when you have a lot of guys like that around, having one is one. But, man, luckily me, I had a bunch of them around me.
14: We know Marshall was the D guy. Who was the offensive guy? Was it Tinglehoff?
16: Tinglehoff was one.
14: Ed White.
16: We had Brian Year. All of them, and they did it differently. Some of them would just speak a couple words, but you knew those words they were serious about.
14: Yep.
16: You know what I mean? And then Ed White was more of a guy that physically would motivate you, grab you and stuff like that. Ron Yeary, he's the guy that motivated Ron Yeary. Mick Tinglehoff was the senior guy about town. And we had the receivers, we had running back, Bill Brown, you know, Dave Osborne. All those guys, hardworking guys, you know, that just knew.
14: Yep.
16: You know, just knew how to get after it.
14: We need to take a quick break, but before we do, I keep looking at this shirt. I've never seen a polo shirt that has buttons on the side. It's a button-down polo shirt.
17: Well, it's from
14: the Twins gave that to you?
17: The people that are real, yeah. It's part of the broadcast. Look, for tonight's game, we've got different shirts for every game.
14: Well, I'm hoping that they didn't spend all the money on shirts and he didn't save any for the trade deadline.
17: Well, it's unreal that spent the money, not the Twins. Okay, Don't worry about it.
14: That is a sweet-looking shirt.
16: Yeah, that is.
17: It kind of looks like the map of your lake, though. Doesn't it look over here?
14: It looks like it could be like a, you know, like on a golf course.
17: Oh, yeah. There could be a couple sand traps going on there.
14: Right.
17: By the way, if you want to see what this shirt looks like and watch the show, go to Sports Legends USA on YouTube, subscribe to the channel, like the channel. You'll be able to see the Jim Bob Sports Jamboree every week. You get to see what Bob's new beard looks
14: and
17: like.
14: You know, I'm going to get it all. I'm actually, for the first time ever, going to a guy that's going to trim it up for me tomorrow.
17: Who's going to do it for you?
14: Some guy in Monticello.
17: Okay.
14: So
17: Straight edge?
14: I don't know. Whatever he does. Maybe he'll slit my throat. We'll see what happens there. All right, let's take that quick break. And the Jim Bob Sports Jamboree be right back.
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24: This is Weatherology. I'm meteorologist Allura Lockwood with the Alexandria Lakes Area Forecast. Ample sunshine expected today with highs around 82. Winds out of the north, 8 to 15 miles per hour. Lows dip down to about 60 tonight. Clear skies. Mainly sunny skies. Tomorrow, high temperatures reach up to 80. Low 80s Monday, turning much cooler Tuesday, with highs in the low 70s and showers possible. For KXRA, I'm meteorologist Laura Lockwood. Right now, 73.
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14: We're back with more of the Jim Bob Sports Jamboree. Vikings legend Chuck Foreman, Fox 9's Jim Rich, Mark Jacobson from Trade Home Shoes. Trade Home Shoes, one of our sponsors. 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Well, LCIS, Tires Plus, we've got them all. And I'm missing some here.
17: Well, you're missing Experience Maple
14: of
17: Grove.
14: Of course.
17: Because those guys are back with us. And since you gave me that open window, let me talk to you a little bit about what they got going on right now, because Restaurant Week is coming on August 10th through the 15th in the restaurant capital of Minnesota. And starting the 10th of August, you can use your Restaurant Week digital passport at participating restaurants. And when your passport is full, you're in a drawing for $1,000. So we all know Maple Grove has all these great places to eat. Pittsburgh Blue, Chuck goes there all the time. Granite City, Redstone, Crave, to name a few. Malone's, that's where I'll hang out. That's
14: Chipotle.
17: A great spot. Chipotle, yes, right up there. The Lookout is fantastic. And, of course, Omni Brewing. It's so easy to get to Maple Grove, right? Just shoot off a 94, 694, and you're right there. And you know what? Even though they're a sponsor of the Jim Bob Sports Jamboree, we always talk football, they have landed Hockey Day Minnesota in 2028.
14: What?
17: Yeah, they're going to build a rink right in the center of town, and they're going to have Hockey Day right there in 2028.
14: Huge.
17: In January. Yeah, so be sure to get there for Restaurant Week, the 10th through the 15th, and go to experiencemaplegrove.com to figure out how to get it all done.
14: Phenomenal. They could do it in the Costco's at a huge parking lot. Put it there.
17: Yeah, they could. I think they got a little better spot. That skating oval. They're going to put it right next to that is what the preliminary plans are.
14: All right, now, Chuck, I got to ask you, because you know nobody knows running backs like you. How do you see this playing out? Jordan Mason, early downs, Aaron Jones, and working DeMond Claiborne, who actually, you watch video of this kid, he can play.
16: All three of them. And I saw.
14: You think they'll use all three or find a way?
16: I think they should find a way. When you have that kind of a group, I saw a picture of Aaron Jones the other day where he was. I don't know if he's working out or anything, but he looked like he put on a couple of pounds. I'm talking about he's
14: muscle.
16: You know, I just think we got one of the better running back rooms in the NFL.
14: Well,
16: they got to find a way to get them all involved.
14: Well, when you look around the league, and last year was like this, and the year before, Jahmyr Gibbs and David Montgomery,
16: right.
14: What they did in Detroit, and it started going more to Gibbs, but there's some terrific committees.
16: Yeah.
14: You play fantasy football, you hate it.
16: Yeah, well, you know, yeah, there's yeah, that's a great example right there, Detroit. You know, they've got
14: two. They had two great running backs. Now one of them.
16: No, they had two, but they had three. The guy that came over from Chicago.
14: Now in Chicago, Devonta Smith and Kyle Monange.
16: Yeah,
14: they're both pretty good running backs.
16: Yeah, but they
14: too.
16: Got but they got a back from Chicago that was there before those two guys. But anyway, make a long story short.
14: Yeah. Well, DeAndre Swift had been, I think, in
16: Swift,
14: Detroit.
16: Yep. Yeah, but what I'm saying is it can work. And if those guys buy into it, now the running backs, you know, kind of have an ego. They want to get to 1,000 yards. You know, that's how they measure your – or maybe it's more than that now because it was 1,000 yards when I was playing.
14: Well, 1,000 yards is not as impressive as it once was when you exactly. played.
16: But when I was playing, you got 1,000 yards. It was great. But now it's a little bit different. But the bottom line is, you know, you can if you can distribute that ball between those three people at their using their best assets, you know, I think it can work. But they going to have to buy into it.
17: But you know who else has to buy into it? Kevin O'Connell.
16: Yeah.
17: I mean, we've not seen that, Mark, with him, a consistent commitment to the running game.
15: Well, and the quarterback's best friend is a running game. And when you take a look at what they've done this offseason.
17: Just ask Fran Tarkenton.
16: No doubt.
15: Because you added a new run game coordinator, came over from Miami. They're changing up the blocking scheme to more of a zone blocking scheme. The offensive line hopefully should be fully healthy. You just re-signed Brian O'Neill. Darisaw is going to be fully healthy this year.
17: No limitations to
15: and
17: start.
15: So going into this year, everybody has been saying, talking to the offensive linemen, there is a new intensity in that room that they've never had before out on that field. And so it's going to be interesting with the zone blocking scheme that fits Aaron Jones very well, but that works out really, really well for Demond Claiborne because he is going to fit that scheme extremely well. Now, Mason can still be your powerhouse for short yardage and stuff like that, but I just think Aaron Jones and Demond Claiborne are going to end up having a big year. And I think the zone blocking system is going to work out really well for him. So that's going to be the key to how well these quarterbacks do is what we do with our run game.
17: Right, Chuck. I mean, you know it more than anybody. Mm-hmm. If you don't have an offensive line that gives you time, gives you space,
16: right.
17: You can be committed to the run as much as you want. It's not
16: exactly.
17: going anywhere.
16: And like we've seen it over the past few years, you know, we haven't had any consistent play up front. And so our running game has not been what it can be, even though we got the talented guys back there that can make it happen. So hopefully, as you said, that offensive line is going to stay healthy. Those guys will be able to showcase their skill set, and then that'll open up everything else. The run game goes, everything goes.
14: Well,
16: so we'll see.
14: You know, every time you talk and I think about this, Jahmyr Gibbs and Bijan Robinson,
16: right.
14: Those are like the 1-2 for
16: right.
14: fantasy.
16: Right.
14: If you take you from your area, it would be, well, you, Bijan, and Gibbs, because that year you had, was it 72 or 73, led the league in receptions, 22 touchdowns.
16: I think it was 75.
14: It's
17: 75.
14: Yeah. Incredible. I mean, you have one of the greatest fantasy football seasons ever, and they didn't play fantasy then.
16: No.
17: Of course they did.
14: He would be in the Fantasy Football Hall of Fame. As for you, Mark, what you need to do is you need to get in touch with Claiborne and Jordan Mason and Jones, sign them all to do trade home shoes, and then whichever's don't make it, you throw them in the bin and use the other guy. When I'm not on the field, I go. My shoes are trade home shoes.
17: They are already a sponsor of the Vikings.
14: The Vikings, but not the running backs. You get them doing
17: your
14: plugs. They all plug for you already? The running backs?
15: We can work on it. We can work on it. Aaron Jones, I have had the privilege of getting to know him on a personal level, and you want to talk about a complete class act. He has to be one of the nicest guys. And that's even, I usually don't like anything that comes from Green Bay and Green Bay Packers, but I tell you what, Green Bay sorely misses him, and he is not only a great human being and a great person,
16: right.
15: but he is going to help out a lot in that locker room. Bringing him back and having him in the locker room to be able to be a leader for like a Demond Claiborne right. and everybody else, he's going to make a big difference in there.
16: Well, he's a military guy. He knows,
17: yep.
16: from, you know, he grew up with discipline. He knows how to show it. He knows how to, he does a lot of things that you don't see on the field, off the field, that are really important for the success of a football team. And when I talked about leadership, He's a perfect example of it for the Vikings. So I'm looking forward to seeing him this year, and I'm glad they kept him. And so it's going to be an interesting year as far as the running game goes.
14: Jim, what are your – because you're obviously day-to-day stuff, you're much more attuned than I am now because I'm not at the newspaper anymore. I haven't been for years. But how is Jamal Adams going to be a linebacker for them? How does he envision being used? He's a two- or three-time – All pro,
16: right.
14: As
16: right.
14: a safety,
17: but that was early in
14: his
17: career.
14: I know that, but now
17: first
14: he's
17: couple
14: a linebacker
17: years with the Jets, and this last year he switched to linebacker.
14: And played very well with the Raiders.
17: Flores said that he hasn't really decided what's best for him yet. We're going to put him in a bunch of spots and see what he does, see what he can bring to the team. Because at first you saw it, and you're thinking, "Oh boy, safety, Harrison Smith."
14: But he's almost as old as him, right?
17: And yeah, he's 10 years in the league, and the numbers have come down the last couple of seasons. So I think he's more of a safety valve, or maybe he can work with Smith. So I don't think this meant that Smith is out of the picture. He signed a minimal deal, so it's not a lot of money. He also has a history with Teasley, because Teasley helped engineer the trade from the Jets to Seattle and then gave him all the money there. So they're familiar with each other, so there was a lot of people knowing people saying, yeah, let's take a flyer on him. But where he plays, I think they like his versatility.
14: I think what I thought when I saw that is he'd be playing the role like Josh Metellus did more 2 years ago everywhere.
17: Right.
14: You can put it at any position, and that would be good to have that versatility. I'm not worried about Flores. I'm worried about Chaos. There's those quarterbacks. All right, you know what? Let's take a quick break. We got plenty more to talk about. And I do want to, Jim, you knew him for years, and I knew him. When you think about John Anderson, you think about he's just a gentleman, heck of a coach, heck of a person. Passed away recently, but I just want to ask you a few things about that. So let's take a quick break. And when we get back, we'll be talking some baseball, including your Minnesota Twins, and about John Anderson.
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14: We're back with more of the Jim Bob Sports Jamboree, brought to you by TWS Remodeling, Trade Home Shoes, Vikings legend Chuck Foreman, Fox 9's Jim Rich. What's the latest with you trade homers?
15: Trade Home Shoes, back to school time. So,
14: No.
17: The back of the car back just going,
14: no. You're not going to do this to us. Not back to school. Not yet.
15: It's already time.
14: Oh, you're killing me.
15: Come on in. Get the kids. Every single one of our stores. You stop into our stores, especially in the state of Minnesota, but across the country. We will scan your little son or daughter's feet. 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We can check their arches. We can check their width. We can make sure that they get the perfect fit.
14: This is all great stuff, but the back to school, it's too early to be thinking about this.
17: It's already August.
14: You want to know what? In other states, they're back in August, early August.
15: The state of Indiana starts school, I believe, on August 1st.
14: That's sick.
15: So it depends on where you're located at. Some start a lot earlier, and even this year, with Labor Day being as late as it is, some of the Minnesota schools are starting a little bit earlier.
14: And some are starting later.
16: Wow.
15: So, just the way that it is. So, come on in and see us at any one of our trade home locations.
14: Any one of your 120?
17: 143.
14: 40. Oh, yeah.
15: 140 locations. 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
14: How
15: closest
14: many states
15: location.
14: Do you expand the borders? Or
15: we expanded the borders. We just opened up our first stores this year in Louisiana.
14: So oh, my God, that's expanding a border.
15: So we've got a store in Baton Rouge, Louisiana. I've got a couple of stores down there. We've got them in Texas. We go all the way to the East Coast and all the way out as far as Washington State. So we have not the entire country covered, but
14: you know what? Let me tell you why it's good that you're on the show to get the word out. I honestly hadn't heard of Trade Home Shoes until I met you. Then every time I go in the mall, oh, there's a Trade Home Shoes. I would walk right by and not notice. People notice when they hear you talking about it. So you guys, you need to be make sure you stay on for the next however many years.
15: All right, that's the goal.
17: Here's the two quick questions the parents are asking. They're driving the car listening to this. One, how long does it take to scan my kid's feet? And two, how squirmy are the kids going to be doing this?
15: The key is if you have fun with the kids and if you have a sales associate that can engage the kids, because that way you can keep them entertained. Getting them on the scanner, you can have them scanned in under 2 minutes. It doesn't take very long. That process is extremely quick and it's fun and the kids enjoy it because, again, they like video games, so they like looking at a digital screen that shows them cool things that they haven't seen before. So that actually makes it easier for fitting them up. And then once we get them into the seat, It's just about all about having fun with the kids and making it a fun experience. Our goal is to take the stress off of the parents because they're plenty stressed out when they come in. We will take over the rest and make it so that it's an enjoyable experience.
17: There you go.
1: Thank you for that. Now, I mentioned John Anderson, and there's not, I mean, a lot of people that you and I know and have covered, when you hear that they pass, some of them hit you a little harder than others. I mean, you knew Philip Wise. He died a few, and I worked with him on the KQ Morning Show. That one hit me pretty good. And even Joey Browner and Joe Censor. I didn't know Censor as well as I did, I think,
17: Jeff Seaman, too.
1: But those, it was, what, I'm sorry?
17: Jeff Seaman.
1: Oh, yeah, Jeff Seaman. Well, I never really, I interviewed him, but I didn't know him real well.
16: Right.
1: But the John Anderson one, when you heard that he was hospitalized and it didn't look good, you're just, oh, look, pull through. I mean, you, that one, because I covered him, not a ridiculous amount, but I covered his teams when they, you know, when he was the coach of that team, and it just a great guy to deal with. I mean, he did so much behind the scenes at the University of Minnesota that made that a better department.
17: Oh, without a doubt. And the baseball, right? It's not a big powerhouse program at the University of Minnesota. You're a northern school.
1: No, so he made it into one.
17: It's really hard to have a quality program here, but the reason they had a quality program is because he was such a quality guy. Came here as a player, thought he was going to make his impact on the field. Instead, injuries forced him to the dugout, but they saw what a charismatic leader he was just as a player, as a teammate. And the coaching staff said, hey, we want to keep you around here. So he was at the U from age 26 until 66. I mean, it's,
1: well, how many years was it? I mean, it was the same with Dick Siebert, too, right?
17: Yeah.
1: Two coaches back-to-back had to go, what, almost 80 years?
17: Yeah, yeah. And I mean, it's too bad that he didn't get more time to enjoy life after baseball. I mean, he just retired 2 years ago. We were there for the ceremony, and all the players that came back,
1: they love him.
17: Yeah, well, I mean, Molitor loves him, credits him for his career. Terry Steinbach went through that program, Glenn Perkins, Ryan Lefevre. I mean, so many guys were touched by him because he said his goal was, I'll make you a good baseball player, but I want to make you a better person. That's my number one goal.
1: And he did so many. I mean, he just, no one ever would have a crossword about him, and he was just absolutely terrific. Now, you with your fancy twin shirt, what are they going to do? Are they going to go after some relievers? I mean, some the long relief? Or are they going to make any moves? They're not going to. They said the other night or the other day they're not going to be selling. They're going to be. Did they say we'll be buyers, or they just said we're not going to be sellers?
17: No, they said they're looking to improve the club. And already that bullpen from opening day, the relievers they had out there, only two are left.
1: Good.
17: So they've been rotating it all season long, trying to figure this out. And right now, in the month of July, they have the fourth best ERA for a bullpen. And so the question is, Ryan Jeffers, if they decide to move him, Mark, would the fans look at that as a negative because he's going into free agency? You got Carantini, you got Jackson already behind the plate. You just drafted a catcher, third overall, that is the highest pick since Maurer for the Twins at that position. So would the fans look at that as a takeaway if Jeffers is gone and you bring in some quality relievers?
15: I think it all comes down to what you bring in return. Because Jeffers, even though he's having a great year, you've got to figure that he probably is going to be leaving at the end of the year anyhow. You can get a ton for him, but you've already proven that the team was successful while he was injured. So because they're used to being without him, why not use that as one of the things to be able to get more stuff back? The key is we've got to be able to go out and get some big arms to fill in that bullpen. And I think if they get the big arms to fill in that bullpen, then it's going to go a long ways. But if the only move you make is getting rid of Jeffers, and we don't end up with some big arms in the bullpen, or maybe
17: that can help now.
15: We don't need prospects.
17: We need this.
1: Yeah, you do it for now, right. And you don't get rid of anybody. You add. You don't. The only thing you subtract is the dogs in the bullpen.
17: They're not just going to hand you relievers. You want to give away Kalen Culpepper? Do you want to give up Walker Jenkins, who are supposedly the big future
1: stars? Is there any way they can work a deal to give away J.J. McCarthy?
17: Hey, he played baseball.
1: There you go.
14: Well, some of the teams, though, there are teams just in the dump mode that you can give away.
17: There's
14: some
17: not
14: draft
17: a lot.
14: Picks.
17: That's the problem with how.
14: But there's so many relievers and teams looking
17: right.
14: to.
17: There's six teams that are basically out of it. Though that's the market for the other 24 teams.
14: And they've played, they're
17: teams.
14: Playing most of them right about
17: and
14: now.
17: And most of our reason why they're out of it is their pitching.
14: Yeah.
17: So I don't know what you're going to see what you can get. But. Well, it'll be interesting.
14: The deadline is
17: Monday,
14: early next week, Monday.
17: Yep.
14: So we'll see where it goes. All right, Chuck, you going anywhere? You got any?
16: Saturday, I'm Hunter.
17: Oh, here comes Hunter. He's jumping in here. He's going to give us the update.
16: All right, Hunter's got
17: Hunter
16: that.
17: Knows the itinerary.
16: He knows everything.
11: Yeah. This Saturday, you're going to be up in St. Cloud at that air show.
16: Yeah.
11: It's going to be a great time. I believe that's Saturday morning up in St. Cloud. And then next week, you're going to enemy territory, yep. Hayward, Wisconsin.
14: Uh-oh.
11: A joint called The Lot. Should be a great day. I think that's mostly an all-day event. So each of these next two weekends, Chuck's going to be out there, and you can find him.
16: And I'm ready to have some fun.
17: And if you need to find Chuck and where he is, go to his website, chuckforeman44.com,
11: or
17: go to Sports Legends USA. They've got his itinerary there.
16: Yep.
17: Or follow him on Twitter. You can also follow the Jim Bob Sports Jamboree on Twitter, because we retweet all of Chuck's information out there so everybody can hang with him.
14: And you know what? You can go there faster if you go buy some Trade Home shoes.
17: Exactly. Get in line ahead of everybody else. You put on your Trade Home sneakers.
14: You're ready to go.
17: And you're first one in line with Chuck.
14: All right. And we're going to take a quick break. Going to be back. Hunter Ellis over there. He and I talked about the best quarterback running back combos that you'd want in fantasy football. Take a quick break. The Jim Bob Sports Jamboree. Be right back.
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0: 8 to 15 miles per hour. Lows dip down to about 60 tonight, clear skies. Mainly sunny skies tomorrow, high temperatures reach up to 80. Low 80s Monday, turning much cooler Tuesday, with highs in the low 70s and showers possible. For KXRA, a meteorologist, Laura Lockwood. Currently 75.
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2: We're back with more of the Jim Bob Sports Jamboree, brought to you by TWS Remodeling. We are joined by Hunter Ellis from Trivia Mafia. We'll talk some trivia, maybe, but what we're going to talk about, it is fantasy football draft time. I was with a guy last night. We went to dinner, and he had to get up. I thought it was an important call for work, and he had to get up because he was making his 11th round pick. So
3: it's that time of year.
2: Yeah, they picked Zach Charbonnet, which in the 11th round. That's not a bad time to go to get a guy like that, because if he comes... I saw something the other day, too. Charbonnet may be back for week one. Give me a freaking break. He went out during the playoffs. He's not coming back that quick. That's not likely to happen at all. But what I want to talk to you about, because this affects people who do the snake draft, you know, like 1 through 12 or whatever it is, and then go back, and it also affects auctions. And I'm going to do this because I do auctions. I don't do a snake draft. My son does one, so that's sort of, I live vicariously through him. But I think the way to set up a championship team is if you get the right quarterback and right running back, you essentially would guarantee yourself to get points every time that team scores a touchdown. Now, there are certain teams that are going to, you know, you have to do it. About half the teams, maybe a little bit more, have a number one running back, and they're not in that committee thing. Like, I would never go near the Vikings. I would never team them up like Kyler Murray and, Jordan Mason or Aaron Jones, because you don't know who's going to wind up being the guy. And by the way, the whole thing about sharing first team reps, J.J. McCarthy and Kyler Murray, this could be the undoing. If he really believes those two guys are even, there's something wrong with KOC. I mean, that's ridiculous. I don't understand what he's thinking here. Why he has to kowtow. And the only thing that might make sense is he's trying to get teams thinking that, hey, maybe he's gotten a lot better and he could trade the guy and get rid of him. And I liked him coming out of college, but he's not. Kyler Murray's got some talent to him, a lot more than JJ. But that, I digress. So, if you're going into an auction or a straight draft, and again, the straight draft, it depends on when you're picking, because that means you're almost forced, if you have one of the first couple of picks, if you take Jahmyr Gibbs and you're doing what I'm saying you need to do, then you have to get, you got to wind Goff. Up getting Goff, yeah, which is not actually, you tell me, how would you rank the top three or four? I would say Goff and Jahmyr Gibbs have to be right near the top, because Goff will throw for 30-plus touchdowns. You know, Jahmyr Gibbs could have 20-plus touchdowns this year between running and receiving.
3: Yeah, when looking at this, I think I go off of the dual-threat quarterbacks. I kind of find those a little more appealing. So the guys I'm thinking of, I go Josh Allen and James Cook.
2: That's a terrific combo. Yep.
3: That's such a great combo. James Cook had one of the best years. He won a lot of leagues last year. I mean, Josh Allen is Josh Allen, so hard to deny that. Sticking with that theme, you also got to look at Lamar and Derrick Henry in Baltimore.
2: Yes.
3: I mean, I know there was a kind of a down year with Lamar. He's ranked 69th in the top 100, whatever. He's going to bounce back. Lamar is amazing. I think that you can get a lot of points out of those two. And another duo out east, we've got Philadelphia, Jalen Hurts, Saquon Barkley. Yep. Another down year last year, but they're going to be back.
2: See, I want to stop you a second and go back to the Josh Allen, James Cook. These are guys. Now, Cook would be a late first round or second round pick. So you could actually take, if you had like one of the early picks, first four or five, you can get a phenomenal wide receiver. You know, or you can get Gibbs and you wind up getting Cook, and in the next round you can get Allen, because quarterbacks are not going in the second and third round. Now, Allen's the only one that might, if a guy pulls the trigger on it, but that's one that could absolutely work. But the others, like Saquon, is probably an early second round pick. So, I mean, you could potentially be looking at Puka or Chase and then getting Cook and Allen. That's formidable.
3: That's a hell of a big three, boss.
2: Well, that's what I mean. I mean, it's
3: a league winner.
2: Well, I absolutely think it would. And the other, you know, there's two that I'm looking at, because I do, again, I don't do the snake draft. As I mentioned, I do auctions, but I don't want to spend ungodly money for guys. And I do think you could spend good money, but

0: not ridiculous money if you teamed up Mahomes and Kenneth Walker, because people are going to be down on Mahomes thinking he's still hurt. And the other one is Justin Herbert and Omarion Hampton. Those two guys you could actually, you know, you could probably get for not crazy money, but decent money.
1: Yeah.
0: And if you want to go down the line, Jackson Dart and Cam Scatabo, that's one of the best young combinations that you're going to find. And, I mean, there's just so many up and down the board, Dak Prescott and Devontae Williams. You know, Prescott's going to throw 30-plus touchdowns, and Williams had a great year for the Cowboys last year. And
1: I've got another one that I really like, and that would be Brock Purdy and Christian McCaffrey.
0: Yes.
1: I know Purdy isn't
0: he won't run.
1: The sexiest pick, but Christian McCaffrey, obviously, you know, a bell cow year after year.
0: I'm with you on that. The other one is, I mean, if you're not looking for the rushing, but you will get 35 to 40 touchdowns if he stays healthy, Joe Burrow and Chase Brown. That's
1: yes.
0: a great one. And one that you can get, you would not spend a lot of money, and you don't have to take him in early rounds, Trevor Lawrence and Bashaul Tuten.
1: I like that one. People are high on the Jaguars this year, and I kind of might be as well. They obviously had a great second half last year. Trevor Lawrence is really coming into his own.
0: He's got the right he has the right coach for him, Liam Cohen. So that makes a big difference. The other one, and now these are guys that are farther down that you can certainly get. I mean, Geno Smith and Breece Hall are not going to cost you a lot in a snake draft. You can, or if you're in an auction. That one is intriguing a little bit to me.
1: I like Breece Hall. I don't know about Geno.
0: Well, he's going to be throwing to Garrett Wilson, so that's not a bad thing. And he's got Kenyon Sadiq, and I mean, they've got some good young rookies too. The ones that Bijan is a beast, but are you going to take a chance on Tua? I actually think Tua is going to have a decent year. You're not going to, but
1: I wouldn't touch him. No, not in fantasy.
0: Well, and then there's Malik Willis and Achan. That's another couple that you could team up, and you don't have to move. Well, you have to move fairly early on Achan, but not on Malik Willis. And the one that these two are really intriguing to me, because if Jordan Love ever puts it together, and Josh Jacobs, if he doesn't go to jail, will get touchdowns.
1: Yes, I had that one in my back pocket as well. I feel like right now it's too early to call. I mean, if you're doing your drafts, I don't know if you want to take a risk right now. But yes, that is a great combo. Truly.
0: And then the other one, if he ever bounces back, or he's getting good receivers back that were hurt last year, C.J. Stroud and David Montgomery.
1: Yes, Monty. I love me some Monty. Touchdown machine.
0: Well, and he's going to catch the ball, too. They keep trying to make Woody Marks into something. See, the ones I would be hesitant to go after, though, would be like the Rams. Stafford and Kyren Williams, but because of all you're hearing about Blake Corum, Corum played a lot more last year, and you don't know which guy you're going to get near the goal line. I mean, they both can score, but they like putting Corum in there too. And that's why, like I said earlier, I think that Washington, I'd stay away. Jaden Daniels, yeah, he can run, but you don't know who the guy's going to be for him. And same thing down in Tampa Bay. Is it going to be, Bucky Irving? Or will Kenneth Gainwell, who I think played for the coach in college, how much is he going to be the guy that's a receiver? Because he had a great year as a receiver last year for Pittsburgh.
1: Yeah, playing with Rodgers. He had that one amazing catch. I think it was against the Vikings. He had like one of the greatest catches of the season.
0: Yeah, no, well, a lot of people do that against the Vikings, even with that great defense. But, well, there's
1: I want to go back to the Rams really quick. I think you brought up an interesting point because obviously, Stafford is coming off the MVP year, right? He's another year older, another year banged up. He's got the wear and tear. With the running back split, I almost don't know that I would want to draft Stafford with one of the running backs. Because if you remember last year, think about all the touchdowns that Devontae caught, right? They have so many weapons down there that I don't even know that would be a formidable combo.
0: No, I would not. I wouldn't go near that for that reason. I wouldn't touch him. Although in one league, I have both Kyren. This is my dynasty league, Kyren Williams and Blake Corum, so I just have to hit on the right one each week. So, all right.
1: Right.
0: You the man. Hunter Ellis, Trivia Mafia, every Wednesday night you're doing trivia at what place?
1: Tuesday nights. That's all right. Tuesday nights, Buster's on 28th in lovely South Minneapolis. We've got a great game going there. And if you're not in that area, chances are we are near you. Just go to TriviaMafia.com. 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
0: And I want to say thank you to all of our listeners and our radio partners, KXRA in Alexandria, KRWC in Buffalo, KDHL in Faribault and Owatonna, KDAL and WDSM in Duluth, WNMT in Hibbing, KTOE in Mankato, AM660 The Bear, WBHR in St. Cloud, and Wild 102 FM in Roseau. 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
3: News this hour at Town Hall. I'm Bob Agnew in Washington. New gun ban in Virginia may produce the opposite of its intended effect.
4: Virginia's assault weapons ban, which took effect July 1st, sparked a surge in firearm sales as gun owners rushed to beat the deadline. Background checks for long guns reportedly hit record levels in June, with some retailers reporting unprecedented demand from both longtime gun owners and first-time buyers. Gun rights advocates say the spike shows that firearm restrictions often increase interest in the very weapons lawmakers are trying to limit. Ken Lorman reporting.
3: It is not good news this week for consumers coming from U.S. oil producers.
5: ExxonMobil and Chevron warn that global supplies of diesel and other refined products will likely remain tight and lead to persistently high prices in the second half of the year as the Iran war continues to cause major energy disruptions. Both companies reported large jumps in second quarter refining profits on Friday as declining fuel stockpiles combined with curtailed exports from China and refinery outages in Russia led to higher margins.
3: That is Bill Alexander reporting. Ukrainian President Vladimir Zelensky pitching President Trump to try to help him get Elon Musk's help in providing Starlink satellite communications.
6: The push for expanded use of Starlink comes as Zelensky looks for alternate ways to mitigate the need for U.S. Patriot air defense systems to thwart the steady barrage of Russian missile and drone attacks on Ukrainian territory. The interceptors are in shorter supply as the U.S. and Israeli war against Iran continues to rage. Zelensky reportedly made the request directly to Mr. Trump at an Oval Office meeting this week during his whirlwind trip to Washington. He also told lawmakers later on Capitol Hill that he wanted Starlink to help with targeting inside Russia. John Scott reporting.
3: And you'll find more of these stories at townhall.com.
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3: There's more pushback against FIFA's private equity plan.
8: Senior FIFA advisor Carlos Cordero is resigning as an advisor to FIFA president Gianni Infantino. He says it's in protest of FIFA and Infantino's plan for private investors to buy stakes in the World Cup. Cordero represented FIFA on the White House task force for the World Cup. He says, "I cannot stand by while FIFA considers selling a stake in the World Cup." Cordero, a former Goldman Sachs banker and the former U.S. Soccer Federation president, President says, "Let me be clear, I had no involvement in this proposal, and I oppose it unequivocally." I'm Donna Water.
3: Football analyst and former Dallas Cowboys quarterback Tony Romo has been suspended by CBS. That follows Romo's arrest on suspicion of operating while intoxicated. The 46-year-old Romo was pulled over in July while traveling on Interstate 43 in Milwaukee. You'll find breaking news and analysis at townhall.com. A never-before-used federal court is now being put into action. Willie Nelson explains why.
9: The Trump administration has activated the Alien Terrorist Removal Court for the first time ever to deport an Afghan woman accused of knowing about and helping radicalize her family's terrorist plans. Her son and son-in-law pleaded guilty to plotting an Election Day 2024 attack for the Islamic State. Acting Attorney General Todd Blanche said the court was created 3 decades ago to remove alien terrorists who never should have been in the country. Willie Nelson, Los Angeles.
3: President Trump has claimed that Israel is very happy about the newly announced deal with the Palestinian terrorist group Hamas, even though Israel has yet to agree publicly to its terms. Friday's statement came as President Trump led a cabinet meeting in Maryland's Camp David presidential retreat. Despite some ups and downs in the markets, including oil prices this week, things ended on a rosy note on Friday on Wall Street. The Dow was up by 276 points. More on these stories at townhall.com.
10: 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Congratulations.
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12: This is Weatherology. I'm meteorologist Laura Lockwood with the Alexandria Lakes Area Forecast. Bright sunshine this afternoon with a high of 87. Winds out of the northwest, 8 to 15 miles per hour. Lows around 60. Tonight, clear skies. Partly cloudy skies. Tomorrow, high of 86. Partly cloudy skies and dry. Monday and Tuesday, mid-80s. Monday, mid-70s by Tuesday. For KXRA, I'm meteorologist Laura Lockwood. Currently, it's 77 degrees.
13: This week on Capitol Hill, your insider's guide to the stories that's shaping Washington and the world. I'm your host, Jody Heiss, sitting in this week for Tony Perkins.
14: Under the advice of my attorneys, I will invoke my right under the Fifth Amendment of the Constitution to refrain from answering your questions.
13: That was Dr. Anthony Fauci dodging questions from the Senate Homeland Security Committee hearing this week. Later in the program, I'll discuss Dr. Fauci's testimony with Wyoming Congresswoman Harriet Hageman. She's the chairman of the Republican Study Committee's Article 1 Task Force. And on Thursday, President Trump announced the Board of Peace has reached an agreement for the complete disarmament of Hamas in Gaza. We'll discuss what this milestone could mean with Florida Congressman Randy Fine. He's a member of the House Foreign Affairs Committee. Plus, as the midterm elections approach, there are now 10 states that will hold elections under new House maps following recent redistricting. How could these changes affect the battle for the House in 2026 and beyond? Well, we'll dig into that with David Wasserman of the Cook Political Report. And then, this week, the nation paid tribute to a giant in the U.S. Senate.
15: But no matter how heated things got in Washington, virtually everyone, Republican or Democrat, liked Lindsey. Well, not everybody, but it sounds good. Not everybody. He was a tough cookie, okay? I have to veer from this for a second. He was a tough cookie, darling, but he was beautiful.
13: That, of course, was President Trump speaking at the funeral for Senator Lindsey Graham at the National Cathedral on Tuesday, as Washington took a pause in order to remember Senator Graham. He was a frequent guest on this program and a steadfast ally for life. We'll hear more about that and more from Washington Stand's Casey Harper. So all that and more is coming up on this edition of This Week on Capitol Hill.
16: Today's edition of This Week on Capitol Hill is being presented by AARP.
13: Well, the Senate remained in session this week in Washington, where Senator Chuck Grassley canceled a scheduled Judiciary Committee vote on Acting Attorney General Todd Blanche's nomination to serve permanently. There were two Republican senators, both of which are serving their final terms. There was John Cornyn of Texas and Tom Tillis of North Carolina. Both said that they would not support Blanche because of their opposition to President Trump's $1.8 billion settlement fund for alleged victims of government weaponization. Well, joining us now to discuss this and more is Casey Harper. He's the managing editor for broadcast at the Washington Stand. Casey, thanks for joining us again on This Week on Capitol Hill. Let me start by having you break this down for us, the roadblocks that are holding up Acting Attorney General Blanche's nomination.
17: Yeah, sure. Thanks for having me on, Jody. There's two big roadblocks, and I can name them, and you already have, Tom Tillis and John Cornyn. Now, they've raised some concerns about weaponization and the IRS and other policies, but for President Trump, he says this is all just a personal axe to grind with him. Now, as far as what's going on this week, there were some reports that there were some good faith negotiations going on behind the scenes with these senators to get something across the finish line. And what do the senators say they want? Well, they want the DOJ to put in writing that that kind of controversial now $1.8 billion anti-weaponization fund is dead. There's, you know, concerns, especially among Democrats, but a few Republicans as well, about that fund. Now, Blanche said in his confirmation hearings that the fund is dead. But for these senators, that wasn't good enough. They want it in writing. And the second thing that they've said publicly they want is they want the IRS to narrow this kind of also controversial immunity agreement that was made with the Trump family. Now, this IRS agreement, it protects the Trump family and their businesses from audits and investigations. Although it's interesting and complicated by the fact that a recent court here ruling actually voided that agreement. Of course, that can be appealed, but that agreement may be voided already. But from the president's perspective, this is personal. President Trump blasted both on Truth Social, and he said that he made this point, this phrase, he attacked me, said, both of whom I refused to endorse and whose political careers have been ended by my actions. So I think he made clear that he thinks this is personal. And then this kind of news later this week, he said he could just wait them out. You know, there's been negotiations, but he said that rather than cave to them, he'd rather just wait till they're out of office. You know, Cornyn lost his primary in part because of President Trump's endorsing his opponent, and Tillis has retired. So he says, I would just need to wait, you know, 5 or 6 more months, and I can get what I want without these senators, Jody.
13: Very much an interesting situation there. But the Senate this week, at the same time, they did manage to confirm former U.S. Attorney Jay Clayton. He's the new Director of National Intelligence. What do we know about him, and what should we know about him?
17: Yeah, that's right. So Jay Clayton was confirmed 51-47. He's the 9th Director of National Intelligence, and that happened this week. He previously served as the U.S. Attorney for the Southern District of New York, which is in Manhattan. And he, of course, replaces outgoing Tulsi Gabbard, who left after her husband was diagnosed with a pretty serious rare form of bone cancer. It's very sad. But what is this role? It's actually very important. Clayton is going to manage the U.S. intelligence community. Right now, there's 18 agencies. I always say 18 agencies that we know about, Jody, because, you know, would it really surprise us if there's a 19th or a 20th agency that is off the books? I don't know. But Clayton is going to manage the agencies, and he really is a go-between between these intelligence agencies and the president. He advises the president, but there is an you know, incalculable amount of data that is being collected by these agencies. So what does the president need to know? What's most important? What needs to be on his desk? That is going to be part of Clayton's jobs. And with all the threats abroad that we're seeing, you know, Iran, Hamas, even with Russia, Ukraine, and our illegal immigration problem, where we have, you know, 12-20 million people in the country, we don't even know who they are. It seems like it's not a time to be lowering our defenses.
13: Yeah, absolutely. Well, how does Clayton's confirmation impact Section 702 of FISA, the Foreign Intelligence Surveillance Act? Is that going to be impacted?
17: Yeah, I think it makes it more likely. So the Foreign Intelligence Surveillance Act, known as FISA, it allows intelligence officials to do a lot of monitoring and collecting of data that they say prevents a lot of terrorist attacks and has prevented attacks. Now, it's been controversial in the past because it's been abused. And because of that, there's been a lot of push for reforms, but many of the supporters say, hey, we have reformed it. And there have been a lot of reforms. The problem is so much of it is classified, so much of it is behind the scenes, that it's really hard to know exactly what's always going on until, you know, 5, 10, 20 years later when some inspector general or whistleblower reveals what was happening. So there's generally, despite the reforms, some broken trust with the American people, and that is one of the reasons that it lost congressional backing. But the other one is that President Trump put forward Bill Pulte, who was as a pick to lead OD&I. Very controversial. A lot of Republicans didn't even like Pulte. He had experience in housing, but not intelligence. They also thought that he was going to be too loyal to the president. So with Pulte out of the way, Clayton in place, I think Democrats are running out of excuses not to support FISA now, Jody.
13: Yeah. Another one. We started off the program today with Dr. Anthony Fauci, Mr. Science himself, if you will. He was before the Senate Homeland Security Committee this week. Did we learn anything from his testimony?
17: I'm going to have to plead the fifth on that one, Jody. Sorry.
13: Yeah, so did he.
17: Yeah, right. Of course, I'm being tongue-in-cheek. 111 times he pled the fifth at the hearing. I mean, it is his right. But after he's done so many, you know, he's been an official for so long, and he did all these magazine interviews to not even talk to Congress. It was a bit odd. And so, you know, there's been reporting recently about Fauci's diary suggesting that he knew more about the COVID origins than he let on, or than what he was saying publicly at the time, and even really mocking people for questioning. But I think this story is far from over, Jody. Senator Paul said he's going to hold a formal vote to recommend holding Dr. Fauci in contempt of Congress for this. And by the way, Florida's now launching an investigation into Fauci. But it really raises the big question, is President Biden's pardon for now and all eternity really legally valid? We may finally get an answer to that question.
13: Yeah. All right, Casey, before I let you go real quickly, of course, Washington, D.C. took a pause this week for the memorial services in honor of the late Senator Lindsey Graham. Any thoughts on that? What a giant he was.
17: Yeah, he was, of course. Everyone knew Lindsey, and the way he was honored at his funeral showed that. I mean, I think of a few things. One, he was a great friend to the pro-life movement. He spoke up for the pro-life movement, even to the president, even when it wasn't always popular to do so. He was very hawkish, a great friend to Israel. Maybe a little more aggressive than even a lot of hawks on Capitol Hill at times. But then another thing that's less talked about is he often fought for people who were being persecuted around the world, including persecuted Christians. And so I think he deserves some honor and respect for that as well, Jody. It's a big loss. And I think FRC President Tony Perkins called him a picture of moral courage, I think was the phrase. And I think we definitely saw that.
13: Absolutely. All right, thank you so much, Casey Harper from the Washington Stand. Always great to talk with you. All right, we've got much more coming your way on this week on Capitol Hill. Next, Florida Congressman Randy Fine will join us after the break, and we've got a lot to talk about with him. So much more coming your way. Stay with us. We'll be back right after this break.
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13: Welcome back to This Week on Capitol Hill. I'm your host, Jody Heiss. All right, on Thursday evening, just 2 days after Israeli Prime Minister Benjamin Netanyahu visited the White House, President Trump announced a historic agreement for the complete disarmament of Hamas and other armed groups in Gaza. This marks a major, major milestone of the president's 20-point plan for Gaza. And joining us now to discuss this is Congressman Randy Fine. He's a member of the House Foreign Affairs Committee and represents the 6th Congressional District of Florida. Congressman Fine, good to see you again. Welcome to This Week on Capitol Hill.
26: Good to see you. Thanks for having me.
13: All right, so this Thursday night's announcement, I think, probably came as a pretty major surprise to many people in Washington. What was your initial reaction?
26: Well, I think, yet again, Donald Trump is proving if anybody can do it, it is him. You know, getting Muslim terrorists to disarm is never an easy thing. And I think this agreement is a big step forward. I'm also always skeptical. So as we've seen in Iran, it's easy for Muslim terrorists to put words on paper, but their faith does not allow them necessarily to keep those words. So we will see if they follow through with it, but it certainly is a great sign.
13: Yeah, I agree with both perspectives there. You know, the initial reports indicate that by the end of this process, there would be no remaining militant infrastructure in Gaza. But in all honesty, when you consider the tunnels and the weapons that Hamas controls, I mean, this is going to be a pretty massive undertaking, isn't it?
26: I think so. I think a lot of it has been destroyed. I think many of the tunnels have been found and destroyed. I'm sure there's still some we either don't know about or they haven't found yet. And there's certainly weapons. So, look, we've been disarming Hamas in Gaza for a few years. And so this will be difficult. But, I mean, it's the only way for a long-term solution. Israel will never allow a situation where Muslim terrorists are allowed to amass a terror army on its border. So hopefully, and this is the best thing for the Gazan Arabs, for the Egyptians and the Arabs that live in Gaza, and it's certainly the best thing for Israel as well.
13: Well, I think the if anyone has the intelligence to know what we're dealing with the tunnels and all the munitions stockpiles and so forth, it would be Israel. But this is a huge, huge undertaking. I wanted to ask you, too, earlier this week, Israeli Prime Minister Benjamin Netanyahu met with President Trump at the White House, as we all know. Is there anything that you can share with us about their sit-down based on comments that have been made afterwards? How do you feel about that? What do you think was accomplished?
26: Well, I think it demonstrates yet again that our best ally in the world, frankly, is the state of Israel. It is the only country, as Secretary Hegseth says, that has the capability and the willingness to fight side by side with the United States when it is necessary. And we have many so-called allies. Look at Spain, for example, that we can't trust for anything. We have allies like Turkey who are not friendly to us in many ways. But Israel is the one country that we can consider a partner, we can count on, and who share the same values that we do in the United States.
13: So what do you make of where we stand right now on the Abraham Accords? And I guess tied directly into that, a potential Saudi nuclear deal. Where does all that stand?
26: Well, I'm hopeful more countries will join it. Look, Saudi Arabia has ambitions to have civil nuclear power. The president has said joining the Abraham Accords is a condition for that. And the fact of the matter is many of these countries are working with Israel now. They've acknowledged Israel's right to exist. And so it's time to disabuse anyone of the illusion that Israel's going away. It is not. It is the superpower in the Middle East. And I think it would be a good thing. I think the countries that have joined the Abraham Accords have benefited from it, and I hope that Saudi Arabia and others will do the same.
13: Well, we do too. It's going to be very interesting to see how that unfolds. I want to play a clip for you right now of Prime Minister Netanyahu's interview with ABC News following the meeting that he had with President Trump. This is what he said regarding President Trump and Iran.
0: He's got basically three options. One, to indeed succeed in making a deal. Two, to continue the blockade. Three, to take military action. We actually analyzed all three possibilities, and I thought we did it in an open way between friends and allies, and it's his decision. It's his decision. I think the important thing is we have a common goal.
13: Now, these remarks were made after Iran resumed bombing U.S. military targets in the Middle East, which, of course, provoked a very heavy response from the United States. But what's your response to that clip?
26: Well, I think Prime Minister Netanyahu laid it out the right way. We're partners. Israel's the junior partner. The United States is the senior partner. But we all want to make sure Iran doesn't get a nuclear weapon. And you have to make sure it is mainstream Muslim religious leaders who operate Iran, who want the world to look like Afghanistan. And so we cannot allow that to happen. And that's why there are multiple ways to resolve this. I think we're trying to do it in the most cost-effective, lowest effect on the United States, lowest effect on the world, lowest effect on our military possible. But we also need to bring it in for a landing. And so I think the president's being judicious about it. I support his efforts.
13: Do you think we are getting close to being able to bring this into a landing, or is there more work to be done?
26: I think we get closer every day because the mainstream media doesn't talk about it, but the Iranian economy is in crisis. They only have the ability to hold out for so long until they have a societal collapse. And so we are getting closer every day. I don't know when it will be over. But yes, I think if we continue to stay strong, we will ultimately prevail. And look, we want Iran to become a friend of the United States. We want them to scream friend of America, not death to America. I was just in Venezuela last week, a country that hated America and now wants to be our friend. It is possible. The difference between Venezuela and Iran, though, is obviously mainstream Islam and the differences there. But I do think it is possible for us to reunite with the world and bring them into the family of nations.
13: So real quickly, about a minute or so left, but what do you think we as the United States should be prioritizing right now in our approach to Iran and the Middle East as a whole?
26: Well, I think we should be punishing their military targets. We should be observing anywhere where they might be developing nuclear weapons. We should not be allowing them to distribute any oil at all, which will choke off their economy. And we should be making sure oil from the other countries can get out to ensure that they're not able to hurt the world. I think those are the priorities. And when Iran is ready to stop, they're giving up a nuclear weapon. The only question is, do they do it the easy way or the hard way? They ought to learn that by now.
13: So you think we're, I'm encouraged to have this conversation with you, Congressman Fine. It's, it's been an extremely delicate situation and a difficult line to walk. But it seems as though progress is being made for sure. And so last word, are you encouraged with what you're seeing?
26: Absolutely. Look, the media doesn't talk about it because, frankly, they want the Iranians to win. The Democrats generally want the Iranians to win. But when you look at what's going on the ground in Iran, they effectively have almost no military anymore, and their economy
13: is in
26: free fall.
13: Florida Congressman Randy Fine, I apologize. We've got to wrap it up right there. Thank you so much for joining us. Stay tuned. More this week on Capitol Hill. Straight ahead.
12: This is Weatherology. I'm meteorologist Laura Lockwood with the Alexandria Lakes Area Forecast. Bright sunshine this afternoon with a high of 87. Winds out of the northwest, 8 to 15 miles per hour. Lows around 60. Tonight, clear skies. Partly cloudy skies tomorrow, high of 86. Partly cloudy skies and dry Monday and Tuesday, mid-80s. Monday, mid-70s by Tuesday. For KXRA, I'm meteorologist Laura Lockwood. Right now, 79.
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13: Welcome back to This Week on Capitol Hill. I'm your host, Jody Heiss. As I mentioned earlier in the program, Dr. Anthony Fauci testified before a Senate committee this week, and he invoked the Fifth Amendment more than 100 times. Now, prior to the hearing, the committee's chairman, Senator Rand Paul, released more than 1,000 pages from Fauci's personal diaries covering the time span of 2019 through 2022. And those entries included writings that often contradicted his public statements. Well, joining us now to discuss this is Congresswoman Harriet Hageman. She's a chairwoman of the Republican Study Committee's Article One Task Force, which focuses on restoring legislative authority, reasserting congressional powers, and fighting executive overreach. She represents Wyoming's at-large district. Congresswoman Hageman, always great to see you. Welcome back to This Week on Capitol Hill. Let me get your reaction to Fauci's appearance before the Senate this week. What were your thoughts?
15: I think that a lot was exposed in terms of how incredibly duplicitous he was during the entire pandemic and the response to it. I think most of it realized probably in January or February of 2020 that the virus most likely was leaked in some fashion from the Wuhan virology lab. He tried to cover that up immediately. And I think that because he was so complicit in the work that was being done there, that really his focus was more in protecting himself and protecting his efforts to fund gain of function research, that was really what he was spending most of his time doing, was the cover up. And I think so many of the other things, the panic, don't wear a mask, wear one mask, wear two masks, 6 foot of distancing. I think so much of what he was doing was trying to create absolute chaos in order to make it so that we would not be looking behind the curtain and understand that he was complicit in the release of that virus. And I think that came through during the hearing the other day.
13: Yeah, and, you know, I wanted to ask you, of course, he received a sweeping pardon from President Joe Biden before he left the office. Shouldn't that compel authentic, true testimony?
15: I think that that's the real question. That's the $64,000 question, and I think that we will most likely get to the bottom of that. The reality is that Joe Biden did give him a sweeping pardon, and in fact, even more sweeping than was given to his own son, Hunter Biden. And he did that in order to cover up the years of malfeasance of Dr. Fauci. So what my position is that because he has immunity, because of that pardon, he should be compelled to give testimony, truthful testimony. Now, does that mean he can go in and lie to Congress? No, he would not have a pardon for that. But he needs to come clean. He needs to tell the truth. That's all he has to do, is if he comes in and he tells the truth to the Senate committee and to the American people, he won't be prosecuted for anything.
13: Yeah, I think this the way he pled the fifth over and over and over just opened up a whole nother can of worms. Now, you've published an op-ed in Daily Caller this week on how Dr. Fauci and others in the federal government coordinated with tech platforms and establishment media to censor Americans during the COVID outbreak. In the last Congress, you served on the House Select Subcommittee on the weaponization of the federal government. Can you explain to us some of the things that you uncovered, the subcommittee?
15: Well, that select committee was actually very effective in uncovering the vast and really invasive First Amendment violations that occurred through a whole cross-section of issues, not only in relation to COVID-19, but in addition to the 2020 election and the Hunter Biden laptop. And what we learned is that the Biden administration was working overtime to make sure that people could not communicate, and they were working with the tech platforms, as you indicated, to make sure that posts were taken down. It's why I've introduced the First Amendment Accountability Act, because I really do believe that we need to be able to hold these people accountable. And one way to do that is to make them personally liable if they violate our First Amendment rights. Now, we often focus on the freedom of speech, but during COVID, they violated all five of our First Amendment rights: freedom of speech, freedom of the press, to peaceably assemble, to petition our government for redress, and most importantly, our freedom of religion. They shut down churches. They prohibited us from being able to gather for church services. Under the First Amendment, they had absolutely no legal right to do that. Under my First Amendment Accountability Act, anyone who attempted to violate or did violate the First Amendment could be held personally liable in damages. We could seek injunctive relief and attorney's fees. We are never going to allow people like Anthony Fauci or Deborah Birx or right. Joe Biden or anyone else to do this to us.
13: Thank you so much, Wyoming Congresswoman Harriet Hageman. Always an honor to speak with you, and thank you for your leadership on so many fronts. All right, friends, stay tuned. Much more this week on Capitol Hill is coming your way right after this break.
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1: Welcome back to This Week on Capitol Hill. I'm your host, Jody Heiss. As the 2026 midterms approach, there are now some 10 states that have new congressional maps in place, which fundamentally alters House elections for this year and beyond. And according to a recent study from Cook Political Report, these redistricting efforts have produced a House map that is both more Republican and less elastic. And joining us now to discuss this is David Wasserman. He's a senior editor and elections analyst at Cook Political Report. David, welcome to This Week on Capitol Hill. Thanks for joining me. And I'd like to begin by just simply asking you to explain to us what you found when studying these new House election maps and what this might mean going into the midterms.
2: Jody, when the White House launched these mid-decade redistricting efforts last summer, it appeared that every red state would at least entertain the idea of trying to eliminate as many Democratic seats as possible. Now, for a time, it looked like the parties would fight to a draw because Democrats retaliated in California against what Republicans did in Texas. But a couple of things happened in the spring that tilted this fight towards Republicans. The Republican legislature in Florida, urged on by Governor Ron DeSantis, drew a map targeting four Democrats. The Virginia Supreme Court struck down Democrats' referendum effort to try and gerrymander the state in Democrats' favor. And then the U.S. Supreme Court reinterpreted the Voting Rights Act in a way that rendered many of the protections for black majority districts in the Deep South unenforceable. So on a net basis, we believe that Republicans have shifted 5 to 6 seats in their favor through redistricting alone. What that means is that instead of Democrats needing 3 seats to win the House majority this fall, they probably need to win more like 8 or 9 seats from Republicans. Now, given the environment today and where President Trump's approval rating stands, we still believe Democrats are favorites to get there, but it's a much closer fight than it was.
1: All right, so unfold that a little bit further for us. They've got to get 8 seats, but you see them having a good chance of getting there. So just how significant is the impact of all this redistricting on the overall landscape?
2: Well, it's significant because prior to these states changing their lines, the median House seat in the country was about 0.5 point more Republican than the nation as a whole. So the House map wasn't really tilted one way or the other. Today, the median House seat is 2.5 points more Republican than the nation as a whole, which forces Democrats to reach deeper into Republican territory to win that magic number of 218 seats. And in all but the bluest of years, Republicans would be favored. So even if Democrats do narrowly win the majority this fall, they will be under heavy pressure to redraw many of the states that they control, including Illinois and New York and even California again, Maryland, to just keep pace with Republicans. And also keep in mind, Democrats are up against a long-term geography problem because voters are fleeing blue states. The projections for the 2030 census show that California is poised to lose 4 seats in Congress. Florida and Texas are poised to gain 4 seats each. New York could lose 2. Illinois, Oregon, 1 each. So this would be the electoral equivalent of the state of Massachusetts flipping from blue to red. So Democrats are going to be hard-pressed, I think, to keep pace with Republicans in the fight for control of Congress unless they're able to expand their appeal geographically.
1: Very interesting. Well, let's take a peek, if we can, at the Senate. We've got some very tight races shaping up, it looks like, in places like Maine and Michigan, South Carolina, even. What are you watching most closely in the Senate races?
2: So the fight for control of the Senate is still favoring Republicans narrowly because the only 4 genuinely purple states up for election this cycle are Michigan, Maine, North Carolina, and Georgia, and Democrats already hold 2 of those seats. So even if they were to sweep all 4 of those, they'd only get to 49 seats, which is up from the 47 they hold

0: in Abdul El-Sayed and a more mainstream choice of Chuck Schumer in Congresswoman Haley Stevens. And if Abdul El-Sayed makes it out of that primary, then Republican Mike Rogers has a chance. So Democrats need most everything to go right for them to have a chance at winning the Senate. And today I put their odds somewhere in the 30-40% range.
1: All right. I believe I actually said South Carolina. I meant North Carolina. Thanks for straightening out on that. So what else would you be tracking?
0: South Carolina is interesting, too.
1: Well, that's true. There's a lot going on there. But what else are you going to be tracking as we head into November?
0: Well, we're looking at how voters view the economy, because that's driving attitudes first and foremost. And over the summer, what we've noticed is that President Trump's approval has mostly been a function of gas prices. As we saw last month, when it looked like a ceasefire might be durable and gas prices fell, we saw President Trump's net approval get a little better. But now that that it looks like we're resuming the conflict, that gas prices have gone back up, it could be that his approval ticks a bit downward. So it's an enthusiasm gap between the parties, but it's also independent voters who are penalizing the party in power, which is a pretty typical midterm dynamic, except this year Republicans have some insulation from redistricting and the nature of the Senate seats that are up this cycle.
1: All right, David, I look forward to continuing this conversation over the break. We've got much more this week on Capitol Hill straight ahead. Next, we'll be talking about a shocking new CNN poll and what it could reveal about the direction of the Democratic Party. Many people have been shocked by this poll. Others have been saying this is what we expected. Well, I'll discuss it in detail with Dave Wasserman right after the break. Stay with us.
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2: Welcome back to This Week on Capitol Hill. I'm your host, Jody Heiss, and I'm continuing a conversation with Cook Political Report senior editor and elections analyst David Wasserman. David, thanks for sticking around over the break. I'd like to get your thoughts on this. A recent CNN poll found that about a third of Democrats and Democrat-leaning adults now identify as Democratic Socialist. Is that a trend that you saw coming? What do you make of this?
3: It's a trend that has been apparent in the primary elections this season. We've seen a number of self-identified Democratic Socialists take out incumbent Democratic members of Congress. And we've seen this movie before in a little bit of the 2018 midterm when you first had President Trump in office, when we had the rise of the squad and Alexandria Ocasio-Cortez and Ilhan Omar, who came in primaries unexpectedly and forged a band of resistance against the Democratic establishment. They gave Nancy Pelosi some difficulties when she was Speaker. But this time we're seeing it on a wider scale, and I think the kind of leftward lurch of the Democratic Party has a lot to do with not only the immigration enforcement tactics that became polarizing earlier this year, but also the war in Iran, and the issue of Israel in the Middle East, and that's driven a lot of younger voters into the arms of this movement. That's not to say that it's become popular with the wider electorate. A CNBC poll of independent voters found that the term Democratic Socialism was underwater, 17-57. So this is a phenomenon that's occurring mostly in heavily blue districts in urban areas. However, if Republicans are able to get more voters to focus on what's happening on that side, then they have the potential to win some independent voters back.
2: Yeah, less than a minute. And I wanted to get that question that you started on. What do Republican strategists need to do? How do they respond? Again, less than a minute.
3: Well, it's tough because not a lot of these people who are winning primaries, whether it's Daria Lisa Chevalier in New York City or Melat Kyros in Denver, Colorado, they hold views that are pretty well outside the mainstream of what even Democrats have represented, but they're not household names to voters nationally right now. So it's up to Republicans to try and focus attention on Zohran Mamdani, on the policies that Democrats might put in place if they win power. And that's hard to do when the spotlight's on President Trump.
2: All right. David Wasserman from Cook Political Report. Great to have you with us. Thanks for your insight. And thank you for joining us for This Week on Capitol Hill. Be sure to join us again next week for this, your insider's guide to the stories shaping Washington and the world.
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8: News this hour at Town Hall. I'm Bob Agnew in Washington. The Department of Election is cracking down on non-citizens illegally voting in the state of New Jersey.
9: Four individuals have been charged following a joint federal investigation. This comes after New Jersey Governor Mikey Sherrill admitted that approximately 6,600 non-citizens were registered to vote in the state. DHS Secretary Mark Wayne Mullen has warned multiple states about this issue. Officials emphasize that non-citizens who cast ballots will face strict penalties, including deportation. John Scott reporting.
8: A veteran Democrat strategist is sounding the alarm over New York City's rising socialist movement. More on that from correspondent Ken Lorman.
10: Mark Penn, who advised former President Bill Clinton, is warning that New York City Mayor Zoran Mamdani's proposed property tax plan could hit more homeowners than advertised. Penn says the tax would apply to nearly a million residential properties based on city valuations, potentially driving down property values and sparking widespread legal challenges. Critics argue the proposal reflects a broader shift toward democratic socialism within the party and could discourage investment in the nation's largest city. Ken Lorman reporting.
8: President Trump told reporters on Friday that new agreement between Israel and Hamas, the one that he helped to broker, is a great breakthrough, even though he admits it's likely to have what he calls some ups and downs.
11: So we do have an understanding with Israel. Israel is very happy about it. Israel helped us. And they've been very good. They've been very good about it. Most people said that would be a deal that would be undoable. Now, will it go through its ups and downs? It's a very complex situation over there. The people are very complex and difficult.
8: The president spoke with reporters yesterday during a cabinet meeting held at the presidential retreat, Camp David in Maryland. More from Town Hall.
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8: A plan put forth by FIFA's president has led to a boycott by the 55 members of the European soccer body UEFA.
14: FIFA and its president Gianni Infantino want to create a subsidiary running its events and competitions, including the crown jewel, the Men's World Cup, a $20 billion operation that will be 20% owned by private investors. Anchor Investor, a New York investment firm created by Joshua Kushner, the younger brother of U.S. President Donald Trump's son-in-law, Jared Kushner. Another close tie between FIFA, Infantino, and the wider Trump world. Infantino has written to the 211, setting a deadline of September the 19th to accept a one-time-only offer of $20 million for each to invest.
8: That is correspondent Graham Dunbar reporting. You'll find breaking news and analysis at townhall.com. A high-profile election security measure is heading to California voters.
15: A California voter ID initiative known as Prop 39 has qualified for the 2026 ballot after gathering more than 1 million signatures. It would require government-issued ID for in-person voting and the last four digits of an ID for mail ballots. Democratic Attorney General Rob Bonta rewrote the official ballot title in language opponents call misleading, and proponents have sued claiming he violated election law. Willie Nelson, Los Angeles.
8: An effort by the Trump White House to make the railways safer, the administration proposing new rail safety rules that would require Mexican train crews to cross into the U.S. to understand critical safety information in the English language. The plan would also tighten crew certification standards to make sure that the crews do, in fact, know how to operate railway equipment safely. And it's also drawing praise from two major rail unions in the United States. More of these stories can be found at townhall.com.
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16: This is weatherology. I'm meteorologist Laura Lockwood with the Alexandria Lakes Area Forecast. Highs level off around 83 this afternoon. Under sunny skies, north winds 8 to 15 miles per hour. Tonight, lows dip down to about 61. Highs level off around 81 tomorrow, clear skies. A mix of clouds and sunshine and dry Monday and Tuesday, low 80s Monday, mid 70s by Tuesday. For KXRA, I'm meteorologist Laura Lockwood.
17: Thank you, Laura. It's 12:06 from KXRA. First day of August. Oh, summer's moving along quick. 78 here at the studios of KXRA. Looking for a high today of 83. Dew point is 59 degrees, so the mugginess is way under. And winds out of the north at 9. Barometric pressure 30.09 inches of mercury steady. Relative humidity 52%. Sun was up this morning at 4 minutes after 6. Sets the night at 8:50, 10 before 9. When he gave us moon phase. It is an August 1st once again. This is a Saturday. And it is 12:06 from KXRA. Welcome to a Saturday as we continue onward and upward.
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23: MNN, I'm Jason Dinesen. The Twins beat Seattle last night 5-3 to go above 500 for the first time since late April. Minnesota is 56-55, tied with Cleveland for a wild card spot with 51 games left in the regular season. A federal judge has given the U.S. government 2 weeks to explain why key records tied to the fatal shooting of Renee Good by an ICE agent have not been fully turned over. The evidence was requested as part of a separate federal criminal case involving the same agent. Minnesota's new domestic violence law is now in effect. One of the authors, Republican Representative Paul Novotny of Elk River, says the law needed to be tougher and action needed to be quicker against the abuser.
24: Action taken against them and an intervention right away so often led to less incidents in the future. If they get away with it once, they try to get away with it again.
23: I'm Jason Dinesen. This is MNN.
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0: I'm Mark Anthony with this week's Newsweek in Review. The area did receive some rain Thursday night and early Friday. Just ahead of that rainfall, though, the latest U.S. Drought Monitor map showed that much of the state is dealing with a drought. According to Thursday's U.S. Drought Monitor map, 76% of the state is dealing with a drought, at least a moderate drought. That's up from 48% the previous week. The dry conditions are nearly statewide. Douglas, Ottertail, Pope, Grant, Stevens, and most of Stearns counties are at least dealing with abnormally dry conditions. Most of Todd County was listed as in a moderate drought, while Wadena County is under a severe drought. The northeastern part of the state continues to deal with a severe drought, although they did receive some recent rainfall as well. And the Stearns County Sheriff's Office says they're dealing with scammers once again there. They have received several reports from residents in the area receiving phone contact from a person identifying themselves as a sergeant with the Stearns County Jail. The scam is that residents have missed jury duty. They remind you that they won't call you and would never demand money over the phone. They encourage you to hang up. Other counties have also reported similar calls to residents around the area. And cyber attacks on over 30 Minnesota water systems may be linked to Iran. Multiple reports cite U.S. officials saying that the attacks may be linked to Iran. Officials are also suspicious of hackers tied to Iran because the goal of the attacks appear to be disrupt services, not to blackmail ransom payments. The Cybersecurity and Infrastructure Security Agency sent out an alert to local water systems around the state that cyber threat actors are trying to modify passwords to lock down operators. And before we even get to the state fair, August kicks off next week with Farm Fest. EFL State Senator Nick Prentz of North Mankato says it's a must-see event.
1: Minnesota should require every citizen to attend Farm Fest. It's our bedrock economic start as a state, and people that live in areas where there aren't as many farms should go to Farm Fest, meet people, and understand what agriculture in our state's all about.
0: Talking to farmers about the issues, federal cuts and tariffs are at the top of the list. But Senator Frantz says there are things state lawmakers can do to help our farmers.
1: We can increase county program aid if we want. We can improve the SNAP benefits for families that need it. It makes no sense to me that the federal government made cuts to food assistance. Of all the things this relatively wealthy country should not be doing, it's cutting food to people that have a little less.
0: By the way, Farm Fest runs Tuesday through Thursday in Redwood County. And the Twin Cities and other areas around the state are seeing fewer mosquitoes after a warm, dry spring. Traps collected last week averaged 112 mosquitoes, less than half the 10-year average of 251. Officials attribute the decline to limited rainfall and a winter snowpack that melted quickly. Nearly half of Minnesota's experiencing moderate or severe drought. The mosquito-controlled district has treated 130,000 acres this year, compared with 179,000 acres during the same period last year. And the Minnesota Department of Agriculture reminds you to celebrate Minnesota Farmers Market Week, running August 2nd through August 8th, by visiting one of more than 400 farmers markets across the state and tribal nations. You can find a market near you by going to the Minnesota Department of Agriculture website in Alexandria. The Alexandria Farmers Market is a seasonal outdoor market located at Big Ole Central Park in downtown Alexandria. It will run through October and offers, of course, fresh local produce, meats, and baked goods. It runs Saturdays from 9 a.m. to 12 noon, Tuesdays from 9 a.m. to 12 noon, and Thursdays from 3 p.m. to 6 p.m. For more on the Alexandria Farmers Market, just go to their Facebook page. And LifeRight Outreach Ministry will have their 19th annual Hog Roast Fundraiser this Sunday from 11 a.m. to 3 p.m. at the LifeRight Campus at 1906 6th Avenue East in Alexandria. Cost is just $10. Program Director at LifeRight, Ryan Colbjørnsen, says they've helped hundreds of men over the years.
2: It was a new season in my life, and it was a season that I didn't want to let go of. And since then, it's been, what's that been now, 13 years? Some years, we've had the opportunity to have probably 700, 800 men come through our program. Many lives that have been changed, they come back and they share their stories with us and how their family restoration, they're clean and sober, and they got a good job and just changed their lives. So, we like to think that we're helping, but I think we give all the glory to God in the end.
0: Also, Assistant Program Director Todd Anderson says they changed the fundraiser to a Sunday last year to catch people after church.
3: Been on busy street this week, I guess, for the hog roast coming up. It's our 19th annual this year, and we're just looking for a good turnout. Last year, Ryan and I decided to give it a whirl on a Sunday, and it's been a good decision. Mm-hmm. We've only got the 1 year to compare it to, but I think we've gotten a lot of years, a lot of people coming in.
0: Board member Marilyn Ingebretson says this is their only fundraiser they do each year.
4: They talk about all the people they brought to Christ, and that is truly what LifeRight is about, is changing their hearts with Jesus. And they put a lot of time into programs there and doing that. 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
0: By the way, for more details on LifeRight Outreach Ministry, go to their website, LROMN.org. And the Red Willow Arts Coalition moved their Thursday night concert with the Red Letter Band indoors due to the weather concerns. Big crowd showed up at the Alexandria Area High School Performing Arts Center to hear Christian country music. Next Thursday night, it's the Meyer Grove Band. Bring a blanket or lawn chair to enjoy the show at the Douglas County Courthouse Lawn at 7 p.m. Those concerts running through August 20th. For more on the Red Willow Arts Coalition, go to their website. And the Minnesota Lynx crushed the tempo 104-72 in Toronto for their ninth straight win on Thursday. Nafisia Collier, Olivia Miles, and Courtney Williams all had 16 points in that win. Head coach Cheryl Reeve talks about rebounding versus Toronto.
5: We have a group that's pretty committed to the, you get someone like Tashi Howard, with five offensive rebounds, like her relentlessness every night. We need that sort of effort from her, and some of the others got involved. And, when you get multiple shots, it's a little more helpful, if the first one doesn't fall. And so I appreciate their commitment there.
0: By the way, the Lynx are now 24-6 on the season. They'll look to make it 10 wins in a row when they host Caitlin Clark in the Indiana Fever this Sunday. And that's this week's Newsweek in Review. I'm Mark Anthony.
6: Thanks, Mark. It's 18 after 12 noon on this August 1st, Saturday, from KXRA, as we take a look at our community calendar. A brand new calendar, because it's a brand new month for Encore. And let's see what's coming up this coming. Everything's just about done. WIST always plays from 8:30 till 12:30. They always have a WIST contact game going on between 8:30 and 12:30 every Saturday. And it's almost time for that to be completed. Coming up on Monday the 3rd at Encore, we'll have 9 to 3 billiards in the pool room, 9:30 to 12 bunco in the meeting room, that's bunco A, 10 to noon beginning bridge A in the craft room, also 10 to noon, 5 crowns in the dining room east, 12:30 to 3 samba A in the dining room east, and 12:30 to 4 men's bridge in the craft room, 1 to 3 bingo in the meeting room, and get some exercise going with between 3:30 and 4:30 with tops number 36. And your entertainment on a Monday with Katie Swing Band between 5 and 6:30 at Encore, formerly the Alexandria Senior Center, 414 Hawthorne, Alexandria. Farwell Community Arts Association activities going on today between 3 and 5, Paradox, as far as music, 6 to 8, Lucky Penny, music, both local talent, with open mic in between. Food truck for late afternoon, evening is Smoking Brews and Q's. Yummy treats, coffee, lemonade, also available for purchase. The art gallery, Cats, that's Creating Art Together, art group, exhibiting art from the New London Spicer area. Kathy Peterson will also be exhibiting the following weekends of August 8th and 29th. The gift shop is featuring artwork from Hancock area's own Della Conroy. And that's all happening in the Farwell Community Arts Association going on today. The free summer meals continues for kids 18 and under at Woodland Elementary Cafeteria, 1410 South McKay Avenue in Alexandria, now through August 18th. As per usual, 7:30 to 9 breakfast and lunch served 11 a.m. to 1 p.m. Arthur's Eclectic Ensemble live at Mount Carmel, and that's happening today, tonight, between 7 and 8:30 at 800 Mount Carmel Drive, Northeast. This is the final day of the Pope County Fair, July, August the 1st, I should say, and remaining activities, 1 to 6 will be the Twin City Caricatures, 2:30 Michael Burgraff Pottery, also at 3 o'clock, there's a baking contest in the Legacy Building. 3:30, Magic Joe. And at 4 o'clock, the Glacial Ridge Cattleman's Steel Burger Feed. And between 4 and 7, the Tractor Pull. And coming up between 6 and 8, Bingo. And 6:30, Magic Joe, the final day of the Pope County Fair today. Life Right's Hog Roast Fundraiser, 19th annual, coming up tomorrow, starts at 11 a.m. at 1906 6th Avenue East in Alexandria. Come on out and enjoy everything. There's a dunk tank as well. Coming up tomorrow, Common Grounds Coffee House, 516 Hawthorne, has their blessing bucket continuing. Gather with them every Sunday morning, 9 a.m. to 1 p.m. for handcrafted coffee. And a meaningful way to give back every dollar of net profit. And all tips go toward supporting neighbors in our community with medical needs. And a reminder about four talented local high school and young adult musicians honoring our veterans and carrying forward a cherished American tradition by sounding taps at the end of Joe's Dock along beautiful shoreline of Lake Lahmadu. And that's every Friday and Saturday evening through Labor Day. Ceremonial sounding will begin at 5 minutes before sunset. The official sounding of taps takes place at sunset. Times will vary slightly throughout summer because of the change, of course, of the sunset. And whether you are enjoying the evening from your boat, pontoon, dock, or along the shoreline, you're invited to pause, listen, and reflect during this moving tribute. Stuff the Bus is coming up, and it's going on through August 3rd. Help local pre-K through 12 students start the school year ready to learn. Donate $50. You can provide a student with a new backpack and supplies to start the year ready to learn. Double that, and two students can be helped out. And it's happening through August 3rd. St. Cloud Sky Central Airport has the unveiled plans for hosting the North Star Air Show, and that's going on today and tomorrow. 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Now 1223 from KXRA, and in our funeral announcements, Reverend Noel D. Rich, 83, of Alexandria, died Monday, July 27th. The funeral service, 11 a.m. today. that was going on, and that is done. My apologies. Robert Earl C. Jr., age 64, Parkersbury, died Thursday, July 16th, of visitation 1 to 4, today at Eagle Bend Assembly of God, Eagle Bend. The funeral services and cremation services provided by Lynn Family Funeral Home for Robert C. Jr., age 64. Helen Marie Carlson, 94, died Saturday, July 18th. The funeral service, 11 a.m. Monday, August 3rd, at the Anderson Funeral Home. Visitation 1 hour before the service. Arrangements with the Anderson Funeral Home, Crematory Alexandria, for Helen Marie Carlson, 94. Jerry Sullivan Scott, age 80, of Alexandria, died Thursday, July 2nd, in Atlanta, Georgia. The memorial service, 11 a.m. Friday, August 7th, at Lynn Family Funeral Home in Alexandria. Visitation Thursday, the 6th of August, 4 to 6 p.m., and will continue for an hour before the service on Friday. For Jerry Scott, age 80, of Alexandria. And Eldridge Squirt Roswell, 95, died Monday, July 13th. The memorial service, Saturday, August 8th, 11 a.m. at Rose City Evangelical Free Church, with visitation an hour before the service. Arrangements with the Anderson Funeral Home and Crematory of Alexandria for Eldridge Squirt Roswell, 95. And that completes our field announcements from KXRA.
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7: Sports, I'm Jason Dinesen. The Minnesota Twins are above 500 for the first time since late April after beating Seattle last night 5-3. Manager Derek Shelton.
12: Not meaning to sound redundant, but this group is resilient. And, you know, we got behind, and then I think, like we talked about in the pregame, we hadn't hit some balls out of the ballpark, and today we hit some balls out of the ballpark. You know, Brooksy came right back after they got two in the first, and Zebby settled down and was able to execute pitches. And then our bullpen was good. I mean, Fundy came in a big spot and was able to get, the punch outs, and we were able to finish the game. I know Gomi wasn't sharp with the walks, but was able to finish it up.
7: In trade news, the Twins on Friday acquired lefty reliever A.J. Minter from the Mets in exchange for minor league infielders Bruin Ogbayani and Billy Amick. And last night, the Twins announced another trade, acquiring right-handed pitcher Dean Kramer from the Orioles in exchange for minor league outfielder Jomnardo Reyes. The St. Paul Saints lost at Omaha last night 10-4. Minnesota United plays San Diego tonight at Allianz Field in MLS action. Match time is 7:30. The Minnesota Lynx are looking to push their winning streak to 10 on Sunday when they host Caitlin Clark in the Indiana Fever at Target Center. Tip-off is at noon. The competition at quarterback between J.J. McCarthy and free agent addition Kyler Murray continues to ramp up at Vikings training camp. Wide receiver Justin Jefferson.
13: It's just all talk of ball at the end of the day. And right now we just don't know who's the number one guy. So it's just all about having communication and connection with both of the guys until further notice.
7: Minnesota opens preseason play at the Giants 2 weeks from today. The regular season opens on September 13th with a home game against Green Bay. I'm Jason Dinesen. This is MNN.
11: This is Weatherology. I'm meteorologist Laura Lockwood with the Alexandria Lakes Area Forecast. Highs level off around 83 this afternoon. Under sunny skies, north winds 8 to 15 miles per hour. Tonight, lows dip down to about 61. Highs level off around 81 tomorrow, clear skies. A mix of clouds and sunshine and dry Monday and Tuesday, low 80s Monday, mid 70s by Tuesday. For a meteorologist, Laura Lockwood.
6: Thank you, Laura. And it is coming up on 12:30, and we have 79 sunshine here at studios of KXRA. Up next will be Minnesota Matters on KXRA in Alexandria. It's 12:30.
14: Welcome back to Minnesota Matters. I'm Tasha Radel. Demand for beef remains strong. MNN's Mark Dorenkamp visits with the CEO of the Minnesota Beef Council, Kelly Schmidt.
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14: Welcome to Minnesota Matters. I'm Tasha Radel. Joining me this week are MNN's John Anderson, Sean Maloney, Mark Dorenkamp, and Mike Grimm. Your go-to crew for what's making news, noise, and headlines across the North Star State. From the Capitol to the cornfield, from Main Street to the lakeshore, if it matters in Minnesota, we're on it. The Minnesota Lottery is proud to be a presenting sponsor of Minnesota Matters. When you say, I'm in, you've already won. Learn how lottery dollars help better our state at mnlottery.com. Here's what we're diving into this week. A surge in fish die-offs across the state. Despite higher retail prices, Minnesota beef sales remain strong. Golden Gopher football was represented this week at Big Ten Media Days, but first. Even before the Minnesota State Fair kicks off, another major summer event is drawing thousands of Minnesotans. Farm Fest returns next week to Redwood County. MNN's John Anderson previews this year's event with State Senator Nick Frentz of North Mankato, who shares what he's been hearing from Minnesota farmers and provides an update on energy prices across the state.
16: What do you think is going to be the central theme when you get to Farm Fest?
1: First of all, John, Minnesota should require every citizen to attend Farm Fest. It's our bedrock economic start as a state, and people that live in areas where there aren't as many farms should go to Farm Fest, meet people, and understand what agriculture in our state's all about. Not just the families, but the way it's woven into our economy. What I go for are a couple things. First of all the groups that we need in support of farmers are there. Every agriculture commodity group, every leadership group, they're all at Farm Fest, and in 1 or 2 days, I can go around and see all of them. Mm-hmm. And they have different stories to tell, so it's really valuable. As a kid who did not grow up on a farm, I have more to learn than others, and they teach it. I flip pork chops at the Farm Bureau tent. I love the debates between the candidates, and it's nice to just say I'm going to spend the day there. From where I live in North Mankato, it's, you know, maybe an hour and 40-minute drive, so just perfect to take the day and go over there. And finally, I like signaling farmers, agribusiness, that state legislators are there for them and that their input is just as important as everyone else's.
16: Yeah. We're not getting a whole lot of help from the federal government right now, especially with tariffs just being introduced again, especially with our big partner, Canada. When they ask you what can be done, how much can you do at the state level to kind of try and offset at least some of the decision making that's coming from the federal level?
1: Well, there's a couple things that we've talked about at the state level. Farmers are concerned about the changes proposed to SNAP. First of all, they're concerned about the implication for their crops, but they also are all residents of whatever county they live in. And these SNAP changes at the federal level are really putting a hit on the county budgets, which relates to property taxes. At the state level, we can increase county program aid if we want. We can improve the SNAP benefits for families that need it. It makes no sense to me that the federal government made cuts to food assistance. Of all the things this relatively wealthy country should not be doing, it's cutting food to people that have a little less. Mm-hmm. So we talk about that at Farm Fest, and we have options levers to pull, if you will, in St. Paul. And we also are asking ourselves, what can we do to ease the regulatory burden on farmers at the state level? We have agencies that try to protect the environment. We have agencies that try to support economic development. But regardless of where you fall on those questions, we should ease the paperwork. We should ease the time it takes to get permitted. We should not be behind South Dakota in how long it takes to permit a new pork production facility. There's no reason for that. And so those are the kinds of things we can do at St. Paul. Some of that relates to our federal partners, and some of that's on us.
16: When it comes to permitting, do I have it right that we take longer than every state that borders us? I mean, I've heard that Iowa's very fast.
1: Both South Dakota and Iowa are much faster than us in permitting, especially for pork production. Mm. I haven't compared it to every state that we border on, but it wouldn't surprise me. And it's fine to have a high bar to clear for things like water quality, but right. It's quite another to say it needs to take longer. And I think that's what disturbs some of our farmers.
16: Yeah, yeah. Would love to talk energy with you because you're always my guy for that. Obviously, Minnesotans are worried about affordability. Now you throw in the time when their air conditioners are running overload. What's the message before the next session of what you would like to see happen when it comes to our energy costs?
1: First of all, as far as electricity costs, I think Minnesota's on a good path. We have lower than the national average for residential electric costs. We have an all-of-the-above strategy. So we're open to renewables that are part of our 2040 100% law, but we don't know whether wind or solar will be the cheapest. We're also looking at battery technology. I would give us a B to a B-plus on electric costs. However, we also have fuel costs. Those fuels include gasoline. Mm-hmm. We are in a very bad spot as the rest of the country on gasoline prices right now. I'm like everybody else. I hope things get sorted out in the Middle East and our gas prices come back down. That hits some of our industries in greater Minnesota very hard. And there's little that the state can do other than adjusting temporarily the gas tax. But right now our gas tax is indexed. It's about 30, 31 cents a gallon. If you're paying over $4 a gallon, we could cut the gas tax in half. It wouldn't have that dramatic of an impact, and it would be temporary at best, never mind the fact that it would reduce the money available for roads and bridges, which are also important in greater Minnesota.
16: Right.
1: So bottom line on energy, we're on a good path with electricity, concerned about fuel, and hopefully get it all sorted out in the Middle East soon.
14: Frentz is co-chair of the Senate Energy Committee. Farm Fest will be held Tuesday through Thursday at the Gilliphin Estate near Morgan in Redwood County. It's time for a short break. Stay tuned.
17: It's a stampede!
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14: Welcome back to Minnesota Matters. I'm Tasha Radel. The mid-July heat wave took a toll on Minnesota lakes, triggering a surge in fish die-offs across the state. MNN's Sean Maloney speaks with DNR Fish Health Supervisor Isaiah Tolo about what caused the mortality events and whether Minnesotans should expect to see more of them in the future.
25: Kind of the fish kills are a natural occurrence in Minnesota, but what was it that happened kind of in mid-July and what made that one stand out compared to maybe what usually happens?
0: a lot of these fish mortality events are driven by, anthropogenic factors like nutrient runoff from urban and agricultural runoff that makes lakes more likely to have these events. But specifically to your question about this kind of mid-July, especially, between the 16th and the 20th of July is when we saw a big kind of peak in fish mortality events, 65 of them occurring over those 4 days. And the reason why we're seeing that, we think, is that, there was a significant stretch of 90 degree or higher days. And we also have, drought conditions at, about 40% of the state. So those two things together mean that we had kind of a prolonged heat wave that allowed water temperatures to get very high. So we, reached kind of the mid 80s and then surpassed it in some water bodies, which makes some cool water fish, especially northern pike, where the ones were being reported the most, more susceptible to mortality events.
25: Yeah, these mortality events, I mean, how many do you get? Maybe you mentioned the 65 during that heat wave. I mean, how many do you get kind of in a total year? Because I think that can maybe help put, this into comparison, that over like a 4 or 5 day stretch, you got 65. How many do you usually get in a year, roughly?
0: Yeah, great question. I mean, we can get anywhere from 100 to 200 in a given year without it really being very far out of the normal range. Right now, we're at 220 and climbing. That 65, in a couple of days was pretty notable. We don't usually see pulses like that. That's, basically 30% or a little bit less than of our total number of fish that fish mortality events that have been reported.
25: What is it about, you mentioned some of those cool water fish, walleye, muskies, northern pike. What is it about just their makeup, their species, that makes them a little more vulnerable to that prolonged heat?
0: Yeah, so I mean, these species are cool water species. It just means that they're more adapted to temperate climates. They do really well at cold temperatures, which is an important part of their biology. Northern pike are really active during the wintertime. People love to fish for them then, and they do really well in those cold temperatures. And that's just where they're kind of adapted. Now, they can survive temperatures that are much warmer than that, and they can even live relatively healthy lives in warmer temperatures. But once we see temperatures exceeding 84 degrees for these cool water fish, we start to see, stress in those fish. We can start to see mortality if they can't find thermal refuges in whatever lake or river they're living in. So as long as there's, healthy aquatic vegetation, they're not stranded in shallow water that they can't get out of to reach thermal refuges, they will be fine. The unfortunate thing is that sometimes there are, human-made barriers like dams, or there may be aquatic plant treatments that remove aquatic plants from that fish are using for habitat, or there could be nutrient impairments that cause turbid state lakes where there's a domination of algae and fewer aquatic plants in the water that can serve as thermal refuge.
25: What type of advice would you give to anglers out there during this time of year when these mortality rates are going? Is there anything that they should be keeping in mind when they're out there?
0: Well, I mean, first thing I'll say is that unfortunately, there's not a whole lot that anglers can do to prevent fish mortality events by, managing their angling practices. We very seldomly see fish mortality events reported that are associated with anglers. We're concerned as like an agency with the sort of apple tree and not necessarily always the individual apples. While anglers are pretty invested in those individual fish, and they want to see them be healthy, and they want to be able to release especially trophy class fish without them dying, and know that they're going to be able to be caught again some other day. So, in those cases, anglers should just, make sure that they're using the right kind of gear so that they can land fish easily without playing them out, making sure that they have the appropriate net so that they can, net the fish rather than having to drag it up on the bank, get disturbed at the slime coat. And then make sure that, especially during really warm water conditions, that they get a quick picture, if they even need to get a picture, and then get a clean release. Keeping that fish out of the water is little as possible.
25: Gotcha. Well, I tell you what, you hit kind of all the main stuff that I was looking for. Is there anything else that you think folks should know or want them to know kind of regarding maybe what's happened here in mid-July or just these mortality events in general before I do let you go?
0: I think the main thing I'd like viewers to know is that, you know, these fish mortality events, they can get easy to get used to them or to kind of see them as like, oh, yeah, this happens every year, no big deal. But what I like to let people know about them is that, you know, fish mortality events are a good reminder that, you know, water quality is impaired in certain water bodies in Minnesota. And that reflects in the fish habitat that's available for these species that we really care about here. So it's something to keep note of. They can actually go onto Lake Finder, look up their lake of interest, and see all the information about the water quality data, the eutrophication status of that lake, any consumption advisories, and other information that'll let them know about the lake health. And they can find out more about fish mortality events just by Googling Minnesota DNR fish kills, and they will see a web page that explains some background information on them and also gives them a handy link that they can use to report these events online and send that data to us.
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14: 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I'm Tasha Radel. Demand for beef remains strong. MNN's Mark Dorenkamp visits with the CEO of the Minnesota Beef Council, Kelly Schmidt.
15: Kelly, we're on the Minnesota Summer Beef Tour, and you are part of our first stop, the bus that I'm on today. We're in southwest Minnesota, an opportunity to really talk about all things beef.
9: Yeah, we're excited to be a part of the tour again this year. We are every year. This is a great opportunity for us to talk to the beef producers that are taking part in the tour, show them what we're doing at the council and what we're doing with their checkoff dollars. So, yeah, like you said, we're out here. We're at the Weber Land and Cattle stop, and so it's a lot of fun being here. It's nice to see this first bus. We've already had good activity and good conversations, and we always love seeing people that we recognize and know and meeting new folks to try and make that connection about what we do.
15: So when you catch a producer and you're able to really highlight what the checkoff can do for them, how do you describe that?
9: Yeah, no, that's a great question. You know, we do so many different things that we as a staff and our board members are really used to, but it's great to catch those people. People, I guess I'll say it this way, people are so busy running their own operations. They have busy lives. More, in most cases, they have they're working in town or they have a partner working in town. So there's just a lot of things to know and remember. And what we do maybe isn't right in front of their face all the time or on their radar. So when we get a captive audience and we can talk to them and show them, it's really just showing them the basic things we do to build beef demand. And that's anything from, you know, educating consumers about how better to prepare and cook beef so they buy it at home or choose it when they go to a restaurant. We talk to them about some of the events we go to, the digital promotions we have, and we really just try to have our table with some resources that show them kind of what we're doing on their behalf. And it's always amazing at this event. We bring plenty of materials that they can take home with them. And I just had a conversation with someone that said, hey, we want to take this back. We do a Christmas party, and we usually do something agricultural, and they're going to name the beef cut kind of a thing. So those are the kind of things that it's fun to see. You can kind of show them how we all can be a part of educating the consumer about, you know, our great protein beef.
15: I think the last time we talked was in the winter, and at that time, beef demand was very strong. I assume that's still the case, Kelly.
9: It really is still the case. There's no doubt demand remains really strong. Anybody that follows the cattle markets knows that we're still in a short supply. We're watching it closely. Are we expanding this herd? What is the supply? I think everybody would agree we're still currently on the shorter end of a supply of beef cattle. So when you have good demand that's staying strong with a shorter supply, that's why we're still seeing the great prices we're seeing. So that's a good thing. There's no doubt we can't step around the question of prices of beef. If you go to the grocery store or the restaurant, it is absolutely more expensive than it was a year ago or the year prior. But when you think about and look about, and the message we always put out there is when you look at the nutrient-dense protein and value from a nutritional standpoint and a taste and convenience standpoint that beef brings compared to other groceries, it's still a really good value. And I think our consumers recognize that. They certainly would love it to be cheaper. We all can relate to that, but they're recognizing that, you know what, beef is still a really good thing to put in my cart or go when we go make our meal choices. And it's been holding strong, and we're doing everything we can to continue to help that it stays, because when that can happen and that demands, we always need demand no matter the supply. We always need good demand, and that's what we're all about at the council.
15: The retail data certainly tells the story, but what else are you doing at the council to better understand the consumer?
9: Yeah, so the big thing we really look at, you know, there's generational differences. There is. We do a lot of consumer research. I guess that's the best way to put it is we use Checkoff Dollar

0: They're more budget-conscious generations, and we talk about those things, about utilizing more affordable cuts, swapping out different steaks, especially as prices are a consideration. So there's a lot of things to look at, but we try to keep it simple and make it easy, taste good, and good for their well-being, and consumers have really embraced that.
1: Anything else you want to be sure to talk about?
0: No, I think we covered most of the things. It's just like we said, it's always good to use this kind of event as what we call producer communication. And that's just making sure that the farmers and ranchers that participate in this can see what we're doing, know we're here, and they can ask the questions because they're paying the dollar and they absolutely have a right to know what are we doing with it. And that's why we try to be here to put a face with that dollar and have the good discussions and get ideas from them and encourage them to be on our board someday. So get the whole conversation going. That's what this is all about.
1: Appreciate the time, Kelly. Thanks.
0: Yeah, thanks for having me.
2: 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It's time for our final break. More Minnesota Matters after this.
3: 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Oh! 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
3: He has scored a touchdown on a run of 98 yards!
2: Welcome back to Minnesota Banders. I'm Tasha Radel. The Golden Gopher football team was represented in Chicago this week at Big Ten Football Media Days. Star defensive end Anthony Smith was named the Big Ten Preseason Defensive Player of the Year. M&N Sports Director Mike Grimm and Learfield's Justin Gard were in Chicago interviewing Smith, who spoke about the preseason accolades.
5: I really am blessed, seriously. Again, that's all this preseason stuff. I still got to play the field this year, still got to produce for my teammates and just get better with my team.
6: Can I pick a bone with Anthony real quick?
7: Oh, boy, here we go.
6: He's 285.
7: Go ahead, pick all the bones you
6: there's
7: want.
6: There's two tables. So the last time we talked, one of the last times we talked, I think it was in a room like this at the Rate Bowl, and the big question was, what's Anthony Smith going to do? You know, so we're all asking him, what's he going to do? He's like, I don't know. I'll decide. And then 10 minutes later, you announce on stage you're coming back. Why couldn't we have gotten that exclusive? You know, I don't think you decided in the third quarter, like, hey, this is fun. I want to come back. Like, you looked right at us, man. You played the game well, brother.
5: Yeah, I appreciate it.
6: You played the game well. But we were hoping for the exclusive there at the JW Marriott Camelback.
5: Well, can I be honest with you? I mean, like, really before, even when we went to Arizona, I mean, probably 2 weeks before we even went to Arizona, I knew I was coming back. It was a pretty easy decision for me. I mean, even though I walked on senior night, I mean, just talking to my family, talking with my coaches, I mean, I love coming into Minnesota, the facilities every single day with the support staff, the players. It was a really easy decision for me to come back because I still felt like we had meat left on the bone as a D-line, as a whole team. So I felt like it was my duty to come back and support the team this year.
7: What does that place pressure? Do you feel pressure, or how do you look at it from that standpoint? Because you're coming back to try to do some meaningful things.
5: Yeah, again, pressure's earned, and again, when I was a little kid, I dreamed of these moments, and I'm truly am blessed to be able to be put in this situation. So every just single day, just knowing that I'm grateful to be in the position that I am, and just being with my teammates every single day, and just keeping my feet where I am.
6: So tell us a little bit about the guys that are going to play around you, because obviously you're going to get a lot of attention. You're already getting it. I'm guessing you're already atop the scouting report for every offensive staff right now. Your name's in there in ink. So who do you hope benefits from that specifically up front, or who have you seen that, you know, maybe can have some pretty big numbers because of the attention you're going to get?
5: I think the whole D-line as a whole, I mean, we've been working our butt off. I mean, there's guys like TJ Bush, Jackson Howard, Jalen Hicks. I can go on and on. Riley Sunroom, Adam Kasai. I think the whole defensive line can benefit from everything. I mean, again, we work our butts off. I mean, TJ Bush is always pushing me, and they're always telling me, like, I can't let off the gas. If I let off the gas, I mean, we all go down. So, again, just every single day, them pushing me to get better and better every single day.
7: PJ Fleck.

0: I ask him about how much do you want Anthony Smith on the field, because there might be a sweet spot in there, the number of reps. If you get, maybe you sit out a series and now you're recharged, and he says, nah, we're going to play him most every play. So are you ready for that?
1: Heck yeah, I've been ready. I've been again, you dream of that as a kid. You know, when you're on the kid playing grassroots football, you don't want to come off the field. You want to play football. I mean, like, again, I love playing football, and again, that's going to translate to the field.
0: He said, that because part of why you can do that is because you're versatile enough to play in a specific spot. Like maybe early in your career, there was a down and distance situation where Anthony's not ready for that one. You know, somebody
1: Jaw Joyner goes right in.
0: Jaw Joyner goes in, however it works. But he said now, because one, you can play in different spots. Any point, he even said nose guard you might play at some point. So take us through that of evolution of I won't say you were a spot guy, like you only could go in spots, but now PJ Fleck, your head coach, is saying he's playing every down basically because we can play him at any position on the field or on the front.
1: I mean, that's a shout out to like my coach. That's a shout out to my coaches and my players. I mean, every single my third year, I got my first start at 3-tech. That was my first ever start playing USC. I'm a five. I'm a defensive end. I was a defensive end. And they always made jokes about, hey, Ant, you can play 3-tech. And I was kind of like, nah. But, like, again, when it comes to the team, I just want to help the team out to the best of my ability, whatever that is. I mean, if that's me playing zero or me playing 9-tech, you know, I'm going to do it. And, again, the coaches do such a good job with game plan and telling me what I need to do to get better. And, again, I'm just truly blessed to help my team the best I can.
2: Was there a time, whether it's a game, a practice, a time period in your career here where it clicked and you felt like, okay, I am that guy? Like, you're not going to say it, but you just said, okay, I belong here. I can see this. Everything that I hoped and dreamed about, I can see coming true. Do you remember a time in your career where you had elevated and you felt like you were ready to take all those steps?
1: I think it was just a progression of really just in my career, and whether that was me just being a freshman, sophomore, and just having guys and coaches around me saying that, hey, we believe in you. And like, if you're on this field, like, nobody gets on this field if they're not like the guy. So again, just having guys that like Brevin Spanford always like instilling them, be like, hey, you're on the football field. You're a guy. You can compete with the guys. Like, again, nobody gets on the field for no reason.
0: This summer, did you get some time to enjoy, I mean, obviously you're working out, doing all that stuff. I think at one point you told me you maybe had jet skis. Did you bring them out to out to Minnesota?
1: We have a boat that there's a boat that I got this summer. And
0: even better.
1: I'm probably on that almost every single day after practice, getting some active recovery in, whether that's just swimming or me going to Fletcher's and just going to go eat. But again, it was a really special summer this year, just being around the guys and, again, just being able to really be gel and become a family as one. I mean, you have guys like DT, Greg Johnson, all those guys on the boat. Like, those are oral linemen and a running back. You know, you don't expect those guys to really hang out together, but it's so easy to hang out with those guys all summer long. And getting to know the younger guys, too, is hearing their stories of where they come from. So it was a really special summer.
2: Do you have to use an oar, or can you use a motor for the boat? How does that work in the program?
0: He's rowing.
2: Yeah, how does that work?
1: Sometimes, if we want to get a little workout in, we'll do a little row. Yeah. But no, we get a motorized boat.
2: Okay.
1: Nice little wake boat.
3: That's Gopher star Anthony Smith, who joined Mike Grimm and Justin Guard on Learfield from Chicago earlier this week. That's going to do it for this week's edition of Minnesota Matters. 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Until then, have a great week. I'm Tasha Radel.

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1: News this hour at Town Hall. I'm Bob Agnew in Washington. A first-of-its-kind gathering yesterday at Camp David. The White House says it was the first time there was ever a live televised cabinet meeting ever held at the presidential retreat, offering the public a rare look inside the historic compound. Cabinet members talked about everything from Iran to border security. A Republican senator from Missouri is pushing legislation aimed at preventing judge shopping in federal courts.
2: Senator Eric Schmidt has introduced the Boasberg Act, named after U.S. District Judge Jeb Boasberg, who is accused of being a rogue judge and has repeatedly handled high-profile cases against President Trump's agenda. Schmidt says the measure would require random assignment of federal cases, increased transparency, and impose penalties for attempts to manipulate the process.
1: That is Ken Lorman reporting. That bill would also require the reassignment of cases when Supreme Court rulings overturn lower court decisions. The thinking is that the supporters say the legislation would strengthen public confidence in an impartial judiciary. A high-profile election security measure now heading to California voters. We get more of that. Correspondent Willie Nelson.
3: A California voter ID initiative known as Prop 39 has qualified for the 2026 ballot after gathering more than 1 million signatures. It would require government-issued ID for in-person voting and the last four digits of an ID for mail ballots. Democratic Attorney General Rob Bonta rewrote the official ballot title in language opponents call misleading, and proponents have sued claiming he violated election law. Willie Nelson, Los Angeles.
1: The Trump administration proposing new rail safety rules requiring Mexican train crews who cross into the U.S. to understand critical safety information in English. The plan would also tighten crew certification standards. That's drawn praise from two major rail unions. More on these stories at townhall.com.
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5: At the National Jamboree, one of Scouting's biggest events, dedicated spaces for gay young people, women, and scouts of color have been eliminated. Some scouts who had planned to attend in West Virginia backed out. Defense Secretary Pete Hegseth threatened to end the Pentagon's century-old partnership with Scouting America if it did not make changes, including refocusing away from diversity initiatives. A Scouting America spokesperson said the organization remains fully committed to welcoming and serving all youth, but did not address questions about the changes to the Jamboree. I'm Ed Donahue.
1: New York is suing prediction market company Kalshi, calling it an illegal gambling operation. It's also seeking to shut down its business operations inside the state. Officials also want the company to surrender profits earned from New York customers. Breaking news and analysis at townhall.com. Some parents are now suing social media.
6: The parents of four teenagers who died by suicide are suing Meta, TikTok, Snapchat, and YouTube. They claim the platforms caused years of escalating harms leading to their deaths. The lawsuit was filed Thursday in Delaware. The Social Media Victims Law Center represents the families from Texas, North Carolina, Minnesota, and Tennessee.
1: That is Keith Peters reporting. It was not good news for consumers from U.S. oil producers this week.
7: ExxonMobil and Chevron warned that global supplies of diesel and other refined products will likely remain tight and lead to persistently high prices in the second half of the year as the Iran war continues to cause major energy disruptions. Both companies reported large jumps in second quarter refining profits on Friday as declining fuel stockpiles combined with curtailed exports from China and refinery outages in Russia led to higher margins.
1: That's Bill Alexander reporting. 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

0: Well, hello, everybody. It's Swap Shop time on KXRA for a brand new month, August the 1st, that it is, 7 minutes after 1 o'clock. And right now we have for you, let me double check the old thermometer here. And we are up to 81 now. But the dew point is only 55, so that means it's really nice and cool, actually. Not too bad. All lines are open. In studio number 762-8167, as per usual. We'll continue to repeat the phone number throughout what will be part or all of Swap Shop for this afternoon as we turn our attention to the mailbag as we await our first call here this afternoon. It's going on until 5 o'clock. It's a moving downsizing sale, and it's going on until 5, as we said. Fishing rods, tackle, garden tools, hand tools, home decor. Come look. Probably have what you're looking for. And they are located at 1728 Golden Drive Southwest. 1728 Golden Drive Southwest. And we give out our first call here this afternoon. 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
1: Hi, Tom.
0: Hi.
1: I have a lift chair for a smaller person for sale. It's kind of an oatmeal in color, recently cleaned, no smoking. And we can send pictures if people prefer that. But we're looking for about $200.
0: Okay. All right.
1: And my number... Okay, my number is 766-0094.
0: 766-0094, number to call. All right.
1: Perfect. Excellent.
0: Continue to enjoy
1: Thank
0: the
1: you,
0: day.
1: Tom.
0: You betcha.
1: You too. Bye-bye.
0: Thanks. Bye-bye. Again, 766-0094, 766-0094, number to call. All right. Sweet. Continue onward. In the mailbag. Let's see here. 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That's 612-751-8087. Seven. All lines open in studio number 762-8167. I know some of you are saying, oh, I'm getting so tired of hearing that number, but I have had people call me, what's that phone number again? So, you know, I'm just going to repeat it after each read of the mail bag here. And again, all lines are open, 762-8167. Folks looking for some trade show tabletop display cases. Looking for trade show tabletop display cases. That's what they're looking for. And their phone number, if you've got some, you want to let them go, 766-5043, 766-5043. All right. Let me see what time it is here. Oh, it's 10 after the hour. Is it 10 after the hour? I don't have a big clock in here, so, yep. 10 after hour. Tell you what, we'll take time out for these messages and be right back with more Swap Shop on KXRA.
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0: 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And all lines are open. We have 81 here at Studios of KXRA, but no mugginess because the dew point's really down. 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
0: All right. 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
0: 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And their phone number is 282-6097. 282-6097. 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
9: Yes, hello.
0: Hi.
9: I have a deep freezer, an upright deep freezer. It does not work. It might just need some refrigerant or just somebody to fix it or whatever, but I am giving this away. It's 28 inches wide by 28 inches deep, 5 feet tall. And I just want to get rid of it because I do not trust it anymore. So anyways, my phone number is 320-815-5798.
0: That's 815-5798.
9: Yes.
0: All right. Thanks for calling today, sir.
9: Yep. Thank you, Tom.
0: You
9: bye
0: sure.
9: Now.
0: Bye-bye. Again, 815-5798. 815-5798. Hello, you're on Swap Shop today.
10: Hello there. I am looking for the lady that called in one day and wanted postcards. I got her number once, but I've lost it. So if she would call me at 612-202-6912, I'd appreciate it.
0: All right.
10: And also, yes. I'm looking for a Trendle bed frame. I don't need the mattresses, but just the Trendle bed, if anyone has one of those laying around.
0: Okay.
10: All right. Have a good Saturday.
0: Hey, you too. Thank you. So the lady who had postcards, she would like to talk to you. She's looking for postcards, so if you have them. Also, she's looking for a trundle bed. Just the frame, just the bed, not the mattress, anything like that. Her phone number is 612-202-6912. That's 612-202-6912. 22 after the hour, and we shall return after we take time out for these messages.
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0: 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Our in-studio number 762-8167. As we continue in the mailbag, what is left of it? Let's see here. Have a rent, a two-bedroom main floor duplex, all utilities included, now $1,100 a month. So, again, that's a two-bedroom main floor duplex, all utilities including, now $1,100 a month. And their phone number is 808-3784. The only issue is we do not know where this is. So if you can give me a call, let me know. Their phone number is 808-3784 if you want to talk to them, okay? Hi, you're on Swap Shop today.
13: Yeah, I have a rolling dock. It's two sections, 16 feet long, each one. It's on Lake Ida, and I'm asking $100 for that. I have a boat lift. It has a top cover, a solar-charged battery charger, and I'm asking $1,500 for that. I have about two cords of hardwood split stored inside, and there's more that's outside. So I would guess a total of 2.5 cords, and I'm asking $150 for that. I have a John Deere A with a snow bucket, chains, has a tank heater on it. It's a good winter starter. It's a hard-working, good starting tractor. Mm-hmm. And I can be reached at 762-0154.
0: 762-0154. Thanks for calling today.
13: Yes, you're welcome. Thank you.
0: You're welcome. 762-0154, 762-0154. Hi, you're on Swap Shop today.
14: Yeah, good afternoon.
0: Hi.
14: I have two items today. I have a 16-foot grain box off a truck. It's a metal grain box, a Frontier. It's very good condition. It has a hoist with it. I'd like to sell that and make a great box for a dump trailer or whatever. And then I also have a wooden cabin cruiser. It's a 1962 I also, it's been kept inside, except when it was on the lake being used. It's in very good condition. Boat, motor, and trailer. Have a 100-horse motor to go with it that's also period correct. I would like to sell those two items. They can call 760-5011.
0: That's 760-5011.
14: That's correct, sir. Thank you.
0: You're welcome. And number to call once again, 760-5011. 760-5011 number to call. All right. Thank you for your call so far today on Swap Shop, and it's much appreciated. Now all lines are open in studio number 762-8167. 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Everything is on one level with no steps. 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They are in Glenwood. 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Half for sale, 14-foot Richline aluminum boat. Four seats included the trailer and the wiring and front V supports. All needs a little work, I should say. 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Got two Cooper tires, 205 60 R16s, 65-70%. Tread, $50. Also, 6-foot picnic table, $25. 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For any or all, call 275. 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The phone number is 219-0448. That's 219-0448. Last but not least. Oh, got two more after that. Little tiny pieces of paper. A Soto backpack sprayer, 3-plus gallon. 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And that is the mailbag. And we'll take time out for weather and come back and find out if anybody is going to continue with me on Swap Shop today here on KXRA.
15: This is Weatherology. I'm meteorologist Laura Lockwood with the Alexandria Lakes Area Forecast. Bright sunshine this afternoon with highs around 83. Winds out of the north, 8 to 15 miles per hour. Lows level off around 61 tonight, clear skies. Daytime highs approaching 83 tomorrow, sunny skies. A blend of clouds and sun and dry Monday and Tuesday, low 80s, Monday, mid-70s by Tuesday. For KXRA, I'm meteorologist Laura Lockwood.
0: Thank you, Laura. And right now, 81 here at studios of KXRA. Let's see, 55 degrees with a dew point. That's really nice because that's not muggy. Lots of sunshine this afternoon here at KXRA. North winds at 7. Relative humidity, 42%. Barometric pressure, 30.07 inches of mercury and steady. The projected high today, 83. Overnight low, 61. 6:04 was the sunrise this morning. Sets tonight at 8:50. A waning gibbous moon phase. And that's Weatherology on KXRA. All right. We have one more message, and then we'll come back and find out what we're going to do from there.
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Welcome on back to Swap Shop on KXRA. 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
2: There are millions of Americans age 85 or older, but a select few have extraordinary memories. Why are these so-called super agers sharp as a tack?
3: During the course of aging, we're losing certain capacities, so which things are getting worse, and a lot of the news is not so great. And we kind of wanted to look at the flip side.
2: Then, American students are well behind the education levels of other countries. What are the reasons, and what can be done to improve things?
4: Finland had a 10% high school graduation rate in the 1950s. Now they're up closer to 90%, which is well above that of the United States. So the question is, how did they do it?
2: Those two stories, and much more, are heading your way on this week's edition of InfoTrack. Stick around. Our show will begin right after this.
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2: If someone you know is in their 80s or 90s and has a phenomenal memory, they may be one of the so-called super agers, whose brains act a lot younger than their years. With more about this, we welcome Emily Rogalski, a neuroscientist at Northwestern University's Cognitive Neurology and Alzheimer's Disease Center in Chicago. Emily, welcome to the show.
3: Thanks for having me.
2: You are researching these people. What makes super agers so special?
3: Well, one thing that makes super agers special is that in the course of aging, it's common to lose some of our thinking abilities. So our memory isn't quite as sharp commonly at age 80 as it is at age 50 or age 30. And we asked the question, what if that's not always the case? What if it's common to lose memory, but maybe it's possible that some people don't lose even that little bit of memory as they age?
2: So you're looking for people who maybe have this unusual trait. Do you have any idea what percentage of the population might be like this?
3: It's tricky to give an exact percentage, but what we do know is that the individuals who call to be a part of the study, we've screened over 350 to 400 people, and less than 10% end up meeting the criteria for participation. So of people who think that they have outstanding memory, less than 10% seem to fit our criteria.
2: Have you tested these people you found to any extent?
3: Yes. Individuals who are enrolled in our superaging study undergo quite a bit of testing. So we have some paper and pencil tests so that we can better understand their thinking skills. We also ask questions about their family history, some of their medical background. We give them some psychosocial questionnaires to better understand their activities in daily living. We are interested in what their brain looks like. Is their brain able to maintain optimal health? So we ask them to complete an MRI scan. We ask them to also donate blood so we can look at genetic factors that might be contributing. And they're invited to participate in our brain donation program at the time of death so that we can better understand the cellular and molecular features that might be contributing to this rare form of successful aging.
2: At what age does the average person begin to lose their memory?
3: Generally as early as our 20s or 30s, unfortunately.
2: Wow. We're talking on InfoTrack with Emily Rogalski, a neuroscientist at Northwestern University's Cognitive Neurology and Alzheimer's Disease Center in Chicago, and we're talking about a study that she's working on, the so-called superagers, older people with very sharp minds. I remember a TV campaign for a yogurt product that talked about people in Russia who lived out in the mountains who were phenomenally old and really healthy, and it was because they ate this yogurt. Is there any kind of a secret formula to this, do you think?
3: A lot of aging research really documents how during the course of aging, we're losing certain capacities, so which things are getting worse, and a lot of the news is not so great. And we kind of wanted to look at the flip side. If we take someone with outstanding memory, what else is great and what seems to hang along with it? Anecdotally, we found that our superagers seem to come from different walks of life, different economic backgrounds, different educational backgrounds, and even seem to have different choices in lifestyle factors. So some superagers actually have been smoking for years, not the majority of them, but there are a few. And then there are other individuals who don't drink at all and others who say that it's very important to have a martini at 5 p.m. every day. And that's one thing that's helped them to be a superager. So there's a little bit of diversity in the lifestyle factors that contribute to superaging thus far.
2: We've heard that keeping the brain active keeps the memory sharp, doing crossword puzzles and that sort of thing. Do you have any idea if that's true or not?
3: There is an overwhelming amount of evidence that keeping your brain active and keeping your body active, so exercising your muscles in your body and exercising the muscles in your brain, are of benefit. Specifically in the superagers, we have not been able to look specifically at all of those factors yet, but we imagine that that will be something that will be important.
2: What's the oldest person you found that has one of these super brains?
3: Our oldest superager right now is 97 years old.
2: And still has a very sharp memory. Now, you often will hear about older people who have a great memory of their childhood, but these are also short-term good memories, right?
3: Yes. We're looking at the type of memory that's often compromised in Alzheimer's dementia. So the ability to learn some new information and then retain it over a 20, 30, or even hour-long period. And superagers do remarkably well at tests like this.
2: Now, some people often do things like misplace their keys or forget if they left the light on at home or not. Are those things to worry about, or when should someone start to get concerned that they might have some malfunction happening?
3: It's common for individuals to lose a little bit of memory capacity even as early as our 20s and 30s. So forgetting occasionally where our keys are or perhaps the time of a specific appointment aren't necessarily isolated things to be concerned about. The question is, are these forgetful moments starting to interfere with your daily life repeatedly, and are they happening more than they used to? And at that point, if someone feels concerned about that, they should go and talk to a clinician.
2: Is gender a factor at all, have you noticed, with superagers?
3: In our program, we have more women than we do men, and that's probably for a couple different reasons. First and foremost, women tend to live longer than men. Secondly, women tend to volunteer for studies more often than men do.
2: And we want to mention that you are actively looking for superagers for your study. People can learn more by visiting the webpage brain.northwestern.edu. In terms of all the rest of us who just probably have average memories, is there anything that you hope to learn that will help the mass population out here? Not people who necessarily are going to get Alzheimer's, but just the average person. Is there anything that could be learned to help people just improve their memories?
3: That's one of the hopes. It's a long-term hope, but the idea is that by studying what's going right with the brain, maybe we can identify some modifiable factors, take-home points of things that we can do to live long and live well. I think it's important that as the medical field advances and has done a great job at helping us live longer, that we don't let that outpace living well.
2: Studies I've read of brain testing and research seem to indicate that memories stay in there. They're stored somehow. Are the memories just trapped in people's brains and they can't access them? Is that the main problem with memory?
3: I think it depends on what the source of the memory deficit is. In Alzheimer's dementia, you're actually losing brain tissue and areas of the brain are damaged and the brain cells are actually being lost. And so the reason for memory loss there might be different than someone who's experiencing a lot of stress and just having trouble thinking at a given moment. The brain is a very complex organ that it really would depend on what the cause of the memory deficit is.
2: Emily Rogalski, a neuroscientist at Northwestern University's Cognitive Neurology and Alzheimer's Disease Center in Chicago. And if you'd like to learn more about this study and perhaps volunteer as a super ager, visit the website brain.northwestern.edu.
0: Thank you very much. And now we know. And we're going to turn our attention now to the American countryside on KXRA.
6: Just outside of New York City proper, yet well within the urban corridor, there sits a church in the suburb of Mount Vernon, New York. It looks out of place as businesses and industry surround it. However, the reason it remains is because it is a symbol of the struggle for freedom that took place here. The story is this edition of The American Countryside. It's time to take your fields to the next level. 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
6: David Osborne oversees a church that sits 20 miles from Lower Manhattan.
13: In those days, 20 miles outside of the city really meant you were in the country. It's not like today, it's a suburb. This church that we're standing in front of, they started to build it 1763, colonial times. As old as it is, this is the second church.
6: The town of Mount Vernon built their first church in 1690. This second church was also built by citizens with local materials.
13: The rocks are just dug up from the fields, field stone. It's not coming from a quarry. The bricks around the window are original. They're coming from clay deposits on a local river, the famous Hudson River. And it's built by the town. In those days, the church and the town are the same thing. Today, we have this sense of you wouldn't use public monies on a church. In the 18th century, the church and the town are the same thing.
6: It was mostly built with volunteer labor. By 1776, the church was in the center of the Revolution.
13: Everything stops when the Revolutionary War hits. This part of New York is one of the major battlegrounds of the war. In many ways, the American Revolution, along with other parts of our country, is fought out here. Back and forth, the British Army in Manhattan, the Americans with General Washington up a little bit further north of here. Everything in the middle is open ground, neutral ground, you know, contested.
6: The church sat in precarious territory.
13: And the church, being the biggest, best-built, unlocked building in those days, no one locked a church. It's a different world. We understand security. They would never lock a church. It's a public house of worship.
6: The story of that unlocked church is much of the reason why it is a National Historic Site today. That tale is next time as we travel the countryside. In Mount Vernon, New York, I'm Andrew McCray.
0: Thank you, Andrew, and we'll return with part two of that here on KXRA. But first, what's happening with the Old Farmer's Almanac?
14: The calendar page turns to month number 8, and we take an in-depth look at the month of August on the Old Farmer's Almanac Radio Report. With more practical tips and useful advice, this is the Old Farmer's Almanac for Saturday, August 1st, the 213th day of the year. Author of the Star-Spangled Banner, Francis Scott Key, was born on this day, along with astronomer Maria Mitchell. Before

0: DNR.
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3: Methodist, Baptist, Catholic, Lutheran. There are many labels that may be placed on churches. 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
3: David Osborne cares for St. Paul's Church in Mount Vernon, New York. It was built in the 1760s, and just a decade into its existence, it became an important site in the American Revolution.
6: Everybody left town, including the rector, who was actually a loyalist. He was with the British Army throughout the war in Manhattan as a chaplain. But this building was the central point of the neutral ground, and battles are raging around here. Luckily, it's never damaged, but it is constantly used as a hospital.
3: The site was 20 miles north of Lower Manhattan, in the middle of the countryside during the 1770s.
6: It's the Americans in 1776 holding this part of the county. Then in 1777, they've been pushed up. It's the British controlling it. Then the Americans come back. So they're not here at the same time. It's not that collegial. This is a war. And whichever army controlled the ground here, they would do the obvious thing and take this big stone and brick building and convert it. But sometimes they're within days of each other.
3: It became a site where both sides brought their wounded.
6: Quite a few men, Americans and British, and German Hessians and Loyalists would have died in the church during the war.
3: Many were buried in the adjoining cemetery. It remained a church until the 1970s, when the area became mostly industrial. This site has stood the test of time, preserving the story of the British Loyalists and the Patriots who fought here.
6: And the cemetery right behind it is one of the oldest in the country. There are stones to 1704. People are still buried here. Many veterans are buried here from all the wars in America's history, from colonial times through World War II.
3: Today, the church is St. Paul's National Historic Site. Traveling the countryside in Mount Vernon, New York, I'm Andrew McCray.
2: 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It's time for news from the Minnesota News Network.
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0: CNN. I'm Jason Dinesen. The Twins beat Seattle last night 5-3 to go above 500 for the first time since late April. Minnesota is 56-55, tied with Cleveland for a wild card spot with 51 games left in the regular season. A federal judge has given the U.S. government 2 weeks to explain why key records tied to the fatal shooting of Renee Good by an ICE agent have not been fully turned over. The evidence was requested as part of a separate federal criminal case involving the same agent. Minnesota's new domestic violence law is now in effect. One of the authors, Republican Representative Paul Novotny of Elk River, says the law needed to be tougher and action needed to be quicker against the abuser.
1: Action taken against them and an intervention right away so often led to less incidents in the future. If they get away with it once, they try to get away with it again.
0: I'm Jason Dinesen. This is MNN.
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0: 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Sunshine, 81 degrees, it's 2 o'clock.
1: From Town Hall, I'm Mary Rose. A first-of-its-kind gathering Friday at Camp David. The White House says it was the first live televised cabinet meeting ever held at the presidential retreat in Maryland, offering the public a rare look inside the historic compound. The Trump administration is highlighting newly declassified intelligence documents on election security.
2: The White House Government Transparency Task Force says China and its proxies obtained voter registration data tied to as many as 220 million Americans, including non-public information. The declassified records identify attacks on voter registration systems as election interference and warn foreign actors could use such data to disrupt voting operations. The documents were approved by senior U.S. intelligence officials. John Scott reporting.
1: KT McFarland, former Deputy National Security Advisor to President Trump, tells the Salem Radio Network it's beyond her imagination as to who thought it was a good idea to allow Dr. Fauci at NIH to fund gain-of-function research in China, of all countries.
3: And if you're going to do it abroad, why China? Why the Chinese Army Bioweapons Lab that you've got one wing of that you're going to devote to doing this research?
1: Dr. Fauci refused to answer questions about his handling of the COVID-19 pandemic when he appeared this week before a Senate committee. KT McFarland was interviewed by the Salem Radio Network. Fire officials in the Pacific Northwest are preparing for a weekend of extreme wildfire weather. The National Weather Service has posted red flag warnings across Oregon and Washington east of the Cascades, with some areas being issued an extremely rare, particularly dangerous situation red flag warning. More on these stories at townhall.com.
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1: Football analyst and former Dallas Cowboys quarterback Tony Romo has been suspended by CBS.
5: This following Romo's arrest on suspicion of operating while intoxicated. The 46-year-old Romo was pulled over July 23rd while traveling on Interstate 43 in Milwaukee. He was arrested after he performed poorly on standardized field sobriety tests, and the police report noted an open bottle of alcoholic beverage was found in Romo's vehicle.
1: Bill Alexander reporting. Renowned climber Nimral Purja and nine others have died in an avalanche in Pakistan. Purja's expedition company, Elite Expeditions, confirmed the news Saturday. The climbers were swept away on Broad Peak. Search teams are working to recover their bodies. Kareer Hadri of the Alpine Club of Pakistan expressed condolences to the families. The team lost contact Thursday after the avalanche struck. Breaking news, townhall.com. Firefighters battle the last hotspots of a monster wildfire in France's southwest.
6: Firefighters in southwestern France were working to control the last hotspots of a massive wildfire on Friday. The blaze has burned an area four times the size of Paris. That's about 162 square miles, and it initially forced 224,000 people to flee their homes. The huge wildfire, which burnt pine forests and touristic resort areas in Bordeaux's Gironde region on the Atlantic coast, hasn't spread for several days. Government officials said lower temperatures and higher humidity overnight were helping ease pressures on beleaguered fire squads. I'm Karen Chamas.
1: New restrictions are being proposed for Mexican train crews bringing freight across the border. The administration says crews must be able to understand English safety communications. More on these stories at townhall.com.
7: This is weatherology. I'm meteorologist Laura Lockwood with the Alexandria Lakes Area Forecast. Ample sunshine expected this afternoon with a high of 83. North winds 8 to 15 miles per hour. Clear skies tonight. Lows dip down to about 61. Bright sunshine tomorrow. Highs level off around 82. Sunshine mixed with clouds at times and dry. Monday and Tuesday, low 80s. Monday, mid-70s by Tuesday. For KXRA, I'm meteorologist Laura Lockwood.
0: 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And right now, 82 here at the studios of KXRA. Lots of sunshine.
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10: Doug, thanks for having me back on here, and I know that guy in the booth over there, Mr. Zach, he's helped us for many, many years, and hard to believe that this show goes back to November 1st, 2010, and we're going to talk about that a little bit, and one of our first big supporters was the Adjutant General at the time.
9: Yeah, it certainly was, and at the time, that was Major General Rick Nash. As a matter of fact, one of the shout-outs we want to play is from General Nash, and so, Zach, let's go ahead and listen to that now.
11: Tom, this is Lieutenant General Rick Nash. I vividly remember our initial conversation, Tom, back in late 2010. We shared a belief that the stories of Minnesota's service members, veterans, their families, and employers deserved a dedicated voice and a platform for support services. To you and your Minnesota Military Radio team, congratulations on 850 episodes. I'm looking forward to your next milestone, the 1,000th program. Thanks again, Tom.
9: There it is, Mr. Lyons. I mean, that was a nice shout-out. And as you had mentioned, I mean, this show wouldn't have happened with not only the support from iHeartMedia, which we're going to talk about in a little bit, but the Adjutant General had to get behind this.
10: And he did, and he was introduced to me by the Adjutant General Shalito, who was his immediate predecessor. And we worked on this for a few months, and it just so happens that our first show was November 1st, 2010, and that was the date that General Nash took over as the commanding general of the Minnesota National Guard.
9: Yeah, and as we know, you need a great support system behind, you know, an adventure like this or an initiative like this. And one of the persons that General Nash tapped on the shoulder at that time was now retired Colonel Kevin Olson. And Tom, Kevin has a special message for us, too.
10: First thing he had to say was, we're going to do what? But go ahead.
12: Congratulations to Minnesota Military Radio for reaching our 850th episode. I'm Kevin Olson. I still remember the day when Major General Rick Nash, the Adjutant General, told me that Minnesota National Guard was going to support this new one-hour radio program. I looked over at my office mate, Command Sergeant Major Doug Wortham. I think we both had the same thought. How are we ever going to fill an hour every week? Well, Tom Lyons and Doug Wortham, well, they proved us wrong. What started as a big commitment has become one of Minnesota's greatest voices for our service members, veterans, and military families. Congratulations on 850 outstanding shows, and here's to many more.
9: Yeah, another key partner early on, obviously, in Kevin Olson. And Tom, I think we should talk about kind of early on. You've told the many stories. I think it's important that we really talk about the person in the very beginning who came to you with this idea, and that was Mr. Andrew Lee.
10: Andrew Lee, he was the producer and running the Twin Cities News Talk, now Twin Cities News Talk AM 1130, but I had been doing some business radio called Today's Business Radio on another station, and the sales guy said, "You want to go to lunch one day?" So I went to lunch, met Andrew Lee. He had come from Texas, and down there he had done a one-hour live military show because his radio station was right outside one of the bases down there. And so we talked, and he asked me about my service in the military, and he said, "I want to do a Minnesota Military Public Affairs program, and I want you to be my volunteer host." And I said, "Well, that's impressive. Let me think about that." And he made me buy lunch, but that's another story. In any case, he was our champion. He introduced us to iHeartMedia. iHeartMedia is a national broadcaster with hundreds of radio stations all over the country. And he talked to his leadership over here, and they said, "Let's do this." And, you know, after I talked to my wife and she didn't put me in the sanitarium, I decided, let's go talk to General Shalito, who was the adjutant general at the time. And I told him about the idea, and he introduced me to General Nash, and we've talked about how that happened. But Andrew Lee and iHeartMedia, without them, and without them putting us on the air for free.
9: Yeah.
10: Now, this is called a block program. It's Sunday mornings. It's 1 hour, plus the studios, plus the engineer, in this case, Zach Alverson. It cost them a lot of money, and they were demonstrating their support for the military and their families. And they've stood by it for 16 years, and hopefully you'll do this for another decade. I don't know if I'll be around that long, but 850 shows. Who thought that would happen? Yeah. And who thought we'd get to some 70 radio stations all over the state that carry the show?
9: Yeah.
10: It's tremendous.
9: Yeah, no doubt. And I think we should take the opportunity, you know, the guy behind the glass as we do our show, the engineer, he's a busy guy, Mr. Zach Halverson. We know that, you work on the Fan in the morning, you do Minnesota Wild stuff, you work for the Wild too. You're a busy guy, but you've been with us for many, many years. And Zach, welcome into the conversation.
13: Yeah, thank you, Doug. Thank you, Tom. I didn't think I'd ever do anything for 10 consecutive years, but here we are 10 years-ish later I have been spending every Thursday for the last decade with Tom and then, of course, with you, Doug. And it has been just incredible to hear the stories, to meet so many incredible people, and then having the opportunity to go overseas to meet some more incredible people, go up in the mountains, and on the stateside to do some stuff in Washington, D.C. This has been the opportunity of a lifetime, and I'm just so incredibly proud of the work that you guys have done and that the entire crew and all the people we've had over the last 10 years have done to put together such a well-oiled machine that we have here at Minnesota Military Radio.
9: You know, Tom, I don't think a lot of people really understand, unless they're in this business, how much work is done behind the scenes. Obviously, we're talking to producers and Zach now and, you know, the support of iHeartMedia. Zach, you're behind the glass. You're on the board, so to speak. And, you know, we do this show and we always tell our guests, hey, we want this to be an appearance of a live show. Even though we record, we want to limit your editing. And you're back there and you're just making magic happen.
13: Yeah. No, I wouldn't. Magic's a strong word, but I'm pushing some buttons here and there. I've definitely pushed a few of Tom's buttons over the years. And,
9: no, Tom said it isn't so.
10: No, Zach's been a fantastic engineer and a good partner. And Zach, did you imagine when you first started this, all the general officers that you've befriended, the military aircraft that you've been on, the places around the world we've been able to invite you to go with us so we can get the stories? I mean, you've been more than an engineer. You've been a great partner, and you're there through thick and thin. And I, for one, want to thank you from the deepest part of my heart. You've done a great job for us.
13: I appreciate that, Tom. Yeah, I just, again, this is has been really, really, really awesome. And, that's the one thing I've certainly taken from this experience is just the amount of incredible people in the military, especially in Minnesota. Obviously, we're all biased, and the people that we have met, all the major generals, everybody just has been really, really incredible. And you know, we've had laughs in here. I've definitely been a few times here. There's been you know, some wet eyes, we'll say, sure. Hearing some of the stories. But all in all, it's such a testament to what you guys started, Tom, with the late, the great Andrew Lee. We miss him dearly. I still think about him every time I come into these studios on the Thursday. He taught me how to do this show, which is certainly he put it, built it, into a very well-oiled machine. There's a lot of different little pieces here and there that you got to get done, but now it's like riding a bike. It's easy, and you guys make it easy. So thank you for having me and having me a part of this show, and just it's so awesome to come in week after week and hear the latest from the Minnesota military world.
9: Yeah, so Tom, we got about a minute left here, and you were smiling. I know you want to say something.
10: Quick things. Andrew Lee became not only our champion but a great partner, and we took him on to Norway, we took him to Kuwait, we took him everywhere, and unfortunately he suffered a heart attack and left us way too soon. I miss him. I know Zach misses him. But Zach, quick question. So a few of those general officers were trying to recruit you.
13: Yeah, I mean, I don't know what, I don't know, maybe in this new world of tech, maybe there's some spot I could fill. But I'll tell you what, the idea of boot camp at my age now is the old basic training that probably wouldn't last too long. But who knows? You never know.
9: Well, you're young at heart, Zach, and, just again, Tom already said it, but it's important to say again, we do appreciate everything you do, and, it's often, gone unsaid, but I do want to make sure publicly, we appreciate everything you do to keep our show going, so thank you. Thank you again to you and iHeartMedia.
13: Well, thank you, Doug, and again, thank you, Tom, and keep up the great work. Let's do another 850 days. Why not?
9: Roger that. Yeah. And Tom, there's another person that we'll recognize down the road that is behind the scenes guy. And that's someone that you've spent a lot of time with.
10: Well, he's worked with me for a couple of decades, but between Zach and Ryan Emerson, he does all the quiet work behind the scenes. Once Zach gets this recorded, gets it out to the stations, Ryan takes care of all the social media, gets it posted, gets it out to everybody. And he does so much more, but maybe at another time we can have Zach and Ryan on and talk about what it takes to get all of these interviews out to the big network of stations.
9: Yep. Well, here we are. It is radio, so we're going to take a quick break here. We'll come back, and we're going to bring in our producer from the Minnesota National Guard. 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
9: 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We're honoring our 850th show, and Tom, you know, having great conversations, you know, reliving how this show came to existence, great partners with iHeartMedia, obviously with Zach in the booth there, our engineer, and, you know, another one of our key partners, as we had mentioned before, of course, was or is the Minnesota National Guard.
10: Really the foundation of the show, because we were trying to do the Minnesota Military Public Affairs show. And when General Nash said, we're going to do this, and told Kevin Olson what we're going to do, as I said, he said, we're going to do what? And then I sat down with Kevin and PAO NCO, one of them was Ben Houtkooper, Sergeant Ben. And a lot of the folks on the network have heard me refer to Sergeant Ben, because he was there from the beginning. He was building the website. He was with us recording. He was taking care of the program. He was doing it all. And we really didn't know where we were going to start with, but we knew we were going to tell the stories of the military in Minnesota, and we got off to a great start. And after a couple of months, Kevin Olson kind of backed off a little bit and just let us do what we were going to do.
9: Yeah.
10: Before that, first couple of shows, he had a 60-page script. He said, who are these guys? What are they going to talk about?
9: Yeah.
10: We got to control this so that they don't do anything untoward,
9: right,
10: if you will.
9: Exactly.
10: So
9: well,
10: having
9: the support of the Adjutant General obviously is important. Started with Major General Rick Nash, then General John Jensen. We're going to hear from him at the end of the show. But our current Adjutant General, Major General Sean Mankey, is a huge supporter as well, and he sent us a quick little message. So we'll play that now, too.
25: 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This is Major General Sean Mankey, and I'd like to congratulate the Minnesota Military Radio on their 850th show.
9: And there's General Mankey. That actually, I recorded that from him while I was in Croatia. And that episode that I recorded will play out later on in the year. But when I first got involved with the show, I was the then senior enlisted advisor turned into the command senior enlisted leader. And I had a standing segment. And, you know, we try to get all of our senior leaders from the Minnesota National Guard on all the time. And we had Lisa Erickson, command chief. And now it's Jason Ross. We've already had him on the show once or twice. And while in Croatia, I grabbed a message from him, too.
26: 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It's Command Sergeant Major Jason Ross. Congratulations on your 850th show.
9: Huge partner. Minnesota National Guard, Tom, and we couldn't do it without their help and the help of their producer.
10: Absolutely, and Sergeant Ben was, as I said, here for a long, long time, and then things turn over. That's what happens in the military. People move, the people retire, people get new jobs, and a kind of a funny deal there. When you were the state command sergeant major, I think I talked to you at least every 4 weeks for like 5 years.
9: Yeah.
10: And now you're the main host for the show, and you're doing a great job. And I'm happy that you're continuing the tradition of Minnesota Military Radio.
9: Well,
10: you're doing good.
9: It's been a lot of fun. Thank you, Tom. And let's bring in the Minnesota National Guard's producer from the Public Affairs office is Lieutenant Austin Stibbe. So, hey, LT, welcome here onto the show.
0: Yeah, thanks for having me on. It's funny being on this side of the studio once the recording light goes red. So.
9: Yeah, right. I think one previous time we had a last-minute cancellation, and so you were like brand new, and and I'm like, hey, you need to help me fill like 5 minutes, and you jumped in the chair, and it's been a pretty good run. You've been with the show now for how long?
0: Oh, shoot. So I joined the office and joined the show in November of 24. So it's been close to 2 years now.
9: Yeah, coming up on 2 years.
0: Yeah,
9: and what was some of the advice that, you know, you took it over from Colton Rossow and, you know, you still had obviously connections with Ben Howard Cooper at the time in the office. What kind of advice did they give you about coming onto the show?
0: Yeah, you know, they were kind of just telling me about how the show worked, you know, what the responsibilities of the military producer are. And, the biggest things that I needed help with from Colton were how to work the Rodecaster, the mobile podcasting equipment for when we're recording offsite or if Zach is unable to record for us here in studio. I had no experience with any sort of sound equipment like that before. Before I joined the Guard full time, I was working in comms, so the writing producer questions, that kind of communication side of things was not challenging to me, but learning how to do the Rodecaster, learning how to edit, do that post-production definitely took some questions and took some practice.
9: Well, you know, Tom, there's a really good story relating to that Rodecaster. Austin probably wants to forget about this, but state fair, I was doing the show. We were up on the stage, and, you know, I'm in the middle of the interview, and my phone, I'm getting text messages from him. Now, he's sitting across from me on the stage, and the guests are in the middle, and I can't go to the text messaging because I've got my timer on my phone going.
10: Sure.
9: And after the segment, he says, it wasn't recording. And so we had to come back later.
10: Nothing worse than having to do it over.
9: Well, we didn't do it over.
0: Because we were on stage. So it wasn't like we were here and you could just sort of redo a conversation, you know.
9: Sorry, and so we're struggling, live, scrambling. What are we going to do? So we went a little bit long in a different segment, but we had cut out a large portion of Major General Mankey's and Command Chief Master Sergeant Lisa Erickson's segment. And so he came into my office and we recorded, I think, like 7 minutes.
0: Was it that long? I thought it was just a couple, but
9: whatever it was. Okay, maybe it was whatever. It doesn't matter. But we had to record a little bit to make up that time and kind of talk about technical difficulties and adapting and overcome. So, but now you've been doing the Rodecaster many more times since then, and we've had no issues.
0: Yeah.
9: As a matter of fact, just most recently, we were able to do the big ribbon cutting ceremony out at the Minneapolis VA, which was a fantastic time.
0: Yeah. And the listeners will be able to hear that episode in just a couple of weeks. It's always fun being able to sort of broaden what my average week looks like, getting to go out, whether it's things like the ribbon cutting or last year with the VA, it was the Paralympic Games.
9: Yeah.
0: To, you know, seeing the wild headquarters and talking to service dogs.
10: State fair shows.
0: Yeah, state fair shows. MMFF Golf Classic, which is another one coming up here in just a couple of weeks. So being able to do that every once in a while and you know, do what's sort of different from what the rest of my role with the Guard is, it really is interesting. And
9: is there any one thing, Austin, that you know, you've been able to do experience that you're like, you know what, this is something that really makes it worthwhile.
0: You know, I'm a Twins fan first. I'm a really big Vikings fan. But seeing the Wild headquarters and getting to be there and interacting with those folks really honestly made me more interested in hockey, even, which was good timing because that was just a bit before we got Quinn Hughes. So
9: yeah, right.
0: I think that definitely stands out to me. Truly, any of the Rodecaster shows stand out because that's where I'm the most involved. It isn't just putting together some emails and some topic sheets. You know, I really get to be immersed in.
10: Doug, I think one of the most important things we've been able to do with the Minnesota National Guard is to follow the troops.
9: Yeah.
10: When they go to Kuwait, when they go to Norway, when they and you've been traveling recently, but for our listeners on all those stations, all those network stations, we're following where our Minnesota National Guard soldiers and airmen are going and giving them reports from those deployments. that their troops, their children in some case, their parents in some case, are doing well, they're housed well. The military knows how to take care of themselves when they're out away. But over the years, we've been able to travel a lot, and you've been traveling a bunch in the last few years.
9: I have, and, you know, it's great to have the Guard, obviously, to help support so that we can go. But, you know, really, one of the big partners in that regard is the Serving Our Troops organization, because when the Guard allows that organization to bring them stakes out to wherever the troops are located, we try to go along with them, just because logistically it's a little bit easier. And so, yeah, I just got back from Croatia with them, and before that, the Africa Area mm-hmm. Command of Operations, and just some great time. And
10: a simple thing, dinner with family, right?
9: Dinner with family. All right, 30 seconds, Austin. You know what? You've been doing it for almost 2 years now. You talked about the highlights. Would you change anything?
0: No, I mean, I would certainly have double-checked the Roadcaster recording and Stay Fair that one day. But, you know, other than that, I think it's been really good. And we've gotten – one of the big things for me is making sure that – it isn't just the Guard that's coming on, but a diverse group of people within Minnesota's broader military community. And I think I've done a good job of balancing that.
9: Yeah.
0: So.
10: Purple show, Doug.
9: Yeah, that's right. Another quick shout out here is from the current division commander of the 34th Infantry Division. I ran into Brigadier General Joe Sharkey while in Croatia. Here's what he had to say.
1: Doug, this is General Joe Sharkey. Hey, I just want to congratulate you. 850 shows on Minnesota Military Radio. That is fired up. Thanks for everything you do for the Minnesota soldiers and airmen, our veterans in the state of Minnesota. Well done.
9: Yeah, what a great partner. And Austin, thanks for what you do to take care of us and support Minnesota Military Radio and what you bring to us from the Minnesota National Guard. So with that, we're going to go to another quick break here. We'll come back and we're going to talk to Melanie Nelson out from the VA. She's a public affairs officer there. This is Minnesota Military Radio. Please stay with us. We'll be right back.
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12: This is Weatherology. I'm meteorologist Laura Lockwood with the Alexandria Lakes Area Forecast. Ample sunshine expected this afternoon with a high of 83. North winds 8 to 15 miles per hour. Clear skies tonight. Lows dip down to about 61. Bright sunshine tomorrow. Highs level off around 82. Sunshine mixed with clouds at times and dry. Monday and Tuesday, low 80s. Monday, mid 70s by Tuesday. For KXRA, I'm meteorologist Laura Lockwood. Right now, it's 82 degrees.
13: KXRA, Alexandria.
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9: Welcome back to Minnesota Military Radio. I'm your host, Doug Wortham. Co-hosting with me today is Mr. Tom Lyons here, celebrating, honoring our 850th show, Tom. And, you know, another one of our key partners is the Minneapolis VA Medical Center. And you've known the director out there for a long time.
10: You know, this is kind of fun today. We're going down memory lane for me. General Nash called me one day himself, and he said, "Tom, I've got somebody I want you to meet." And I said, "Yes, sir. Who's that?" And he said, "Well, the Minneapolis VA healthcare system has a new director. His name is Pat Kelly. He's retired Navy. He's been in healthcare his entire career, and he'd been working down at the VA in the Sioux Falls. And I'd like you to go talk to him about participating in the show." And I said, "Yes, sir." And I went and talked to him, and the rest is history. Minneapolis VA is part of the show.
9: Yeah, and you like to tell the story that, you know, anytime the Minneapolis VA has a guest on, that Director Kelly gives you feedback and he says, "Hey, the phones are ringing again."
10: Yeah, he says he can tell whatever expert we've had on, whether it's a doctor or the nurses out there are fantastic, volunteers. I mean, they got over 1,000 volunteers, but whoever we've had on, Director Kelly says, "I can tell who was on. Not only do I listen to it, but the phones start ringing."
9: Yeah. Well,
10: that's proof of the pudding.
9: Well, let's hear from Director Kelly. He sent us a quick message as well.
14: "This is Pat Kelly from the Minneapolis VA. Congratulations on the 850th Minnesota Military Radio Show. You have been great partners for us. Thanks for letting us be part of Minnesota Military Radio."
9: Yeah, and, you know, it's great to have the support from the director, but he also has to pin the rose on somebody to make sure that all those great guests you're talking about, Tom, actually get to the show, have content to bring to the listening audience. And
10: the one you're going to introduce was with us when we started the show.
9: In
10: she was an
9: NCO capacity.
10: With the Minnesota National Guard, and then became an officer, then retired, and she found her place in life. Public affairs officer out at the Minneapolis VA Health, because I think she was built for this. Her entire career is built around this position. But
9: Melanie Nelson, welcome.
15: Thanks, guys. Boy, both of these eyes just at me. I love it.
9: Yeah, it's so good to have you in here. You know, I got to have you on the show. We'll be playing that out later on. Of course, you coordinate so many different things, and we did the two remote shows. The wheelchair games was fantastic. I did just the ribbon cutting show, which we'll play out later. And I know there's been shows out at the actual medical center that Tom hosted.
15: For sure.
9: But another time, again, I said it before, but it's so important, this key partner. I mean, think about the doors that now have been opened when General Nash made that phone call to you.
10: Really, and the information that we're giving out to our listeners all over the state is, if you've got some kind of an issue that came from when you were serving in the military, your first place you have to go to is a county veteran service officer. They'll file a claim. Veteran service organizations will help support the claim. Once it's approved, you get out to the Minneapolis VA healthcare system, one of the best in the country, and they'll take care of it. And Director Kelly has told us over and over, over 100 times on the show, it all fits together. County Veteran Service Officers, the VA, the Veteran Service Organizations, they're all there to help our veterans. And we've been showing our veterans how to access that care for 16 years.
9: Yeah. Now, Melanie, one of the things I'd like to know from you is, obviously, you're very competent, very capable. You've been in this business for a long time, starting, as Tom said, with the Minnesota National Guard as your time there as an NCO moving up. But one, the Minneapolis VA is a very big entity.
15: It's the largest integrated healthcare system in the country.
9: Yeah. And so, you know, you put together a show usually at least once per month. But how do you kind of go through and prioritize what guest, what functional area, what topic should be covered? Because it seems to always make sense and in aligns with maybe kind of like exactly where it should be.
15: Well, thank you. That's strategic public relations right there, Doug.
0: Here we go.
15: Well, there's always something going on during National Veteran Wheelchair Games time. Of course, we talked about that a lot as we needed, we needed over 300 volunteers to pull that thing off. And when I first came into this position with the Minneapolis VA, it was almost 3 years ago now. And you might remember the PACT Act was huge.
9: Yeah, I sure
15: and
9: do.
15: And as Tom is just mentioning, right, the biggest thing about the VA, and it's a huge push right now, is if you served, take a hot minute, check and see if you qualify for care, if you qualify for benefits.
0: You've now, earned it.
15: You've exactly. And there are, you know, some instances where perhaps you never deploy, perhaps you only served a very short time. You know, there's some instances where you don't get all of the different benefits, but so many times people just they just don't take a minute to look at it. And that's what we're really pushing now. And especially after that PACT Act that I was just referencing, that opened the doors to so many presumptive items.
0: Diseases.
15: If you served in Vietnam, there's no waiting in line to fill out a form. You can come to the VA.
9: Yeah.
0: There's 30 presumptive diseases.
15: Right.
0: And if you were on the ground in Vietnam like I was, you're eligible. But you still have to file a claim. You still have to get out there.
15: You do.
0: And I'm here to say today, if you get this done and you're eligible to get your health care from the Minneapolis VA Medical Center, you're going to get taken better care of than anywhere in the country. Mm. Your people out there, the volunteers, the doctors, the nurses, they're fabulous.
15: Thank you. And can I just say...
9: Of course you can.
15: Tom mentioned 1,000 volunteers, and we just heard General Sharkey speak. I got to tell you, so we have fantastic staff, but the volunteers are amazing. I love running into them every day. And one of them is just the best. She's on Wednesday morning shift. She's at the coffee cart in the flag atrium, and her name is Margaret Sharkey. And we have a Volunteer of the Month program. She won our Volunteer of the Month program.
9: Now, is there a relation there, Melody?
15: There is a relation. Yes, there is. Her son is the commanding general of the 34th Infantry Division. So it's really small, this world that we live in.
0: I was out there for treatment yesterday, and I saw her getting ready.
15: Did you get coffee?
0: No, I went up to see the dermatology, and those ladies beat me up. But they're nice ladies. Yes. They did a good job.
9: Well, the call to service is in the Sharkey family,
15: of course.
9: Melanie, we got like a minute here, and I'm just wondering, as you look over your last 3 years, is there anything in particular that really just stands out? Like, this was such a fun topic to bring up, or maybe it wasn't so fun but so important. Anything that really tugs at you?
15: Well, kind of like Austin, I love the action-packed ones where we're out and about. Those are always a lot of fun. But to your point, we did an interview, a couple of years ago now, and it was a female veteran, and our topic was pharmacy. But when I get the folks in my car and I drive them here to the studio, we talk back and forth. I learn a little bit more about than I did in our pre-interview back at the hospital. And I learned about her tour. She was there in the Desert Storm, Desert Shield, and she was there as they were making their way across. Mm. And the stories that she told me in that car were so real. I didn't serve back then. I was still in high school. I joined in 1992. So it was just so cool for me to hear her real life story. All the pharmacy stuff aside that she told us here on the radio. But that's why I really like it. Getting to know the people, getting to know the veterans.
9: It's a great use of time.
0: You're doing that every week.
9: Yeah, it's a lot of fun. All right. Well, you know from being here show after show, Melanie, that we always got to take breaks.
15: Yep.
9: But we appreciate you being in and talking just a little bit. And we appreciate the partnership with the Minneapolis VA Medical Center. So thank you.
0: Thanks, Mel.
9: You bet. This is Minnesota Military Radio. Please stay with us. We'll be right back.
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4: 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Mr. Tom Lyons is in the studio, special co-host Tom, celebrating 850 shows, talking to producers. It's been kind of fun so far.
5: It's been a great trip down memory lane. And Doug, when we first started this, after I got the buy-in from General Nash, the next thing we had to do was go talk to the commissioner over at the Minnesota Department of Veterans Affairs. And they were just changing. Little did we know that General Chalateau shortly would be the new commissioner of the MDVA, and of course, as soon as he was over there, they signed on so we could tell the story of all the great work that they do here in Minnesota for our veterans.
4: Yeah, and then when Chalateau decided to retire, he handed the reins off to a retired colonel from the Guard, Larry Herkey, and unfortunately, Larry Herkey passed away, and that led to the current commissioner, Brad Lindsay, and Brad Lindsay sent us a quick note as well.
6: Hello, it's Commissioner Brad Lindsay from the Minnesota Department of Veterans Affairs. Congratulations to Minnesota Military Radio on reaching 850 episodes. That's an incredible milestone. Thank you for your dedication to our veteran community, and thank you for allowing me to be part of the journey. Here's to the next 850.
4: And thanks to the commissioner. And Tom, you know, we need to have an audience that are producers, an entity that supports us so we can reach our current service members, so that we can reach our veterans, which is extremely important. And we reach our veterans through providing what resources might be available to them through the VA Center, VA Medical Center, VBB or VBA, the Benefits Administration, the Cemetery Administration, and of course, the MDVA, the Minnesota Department of Veterans Affairs.
5: And we've had an opportunity every Memorial Day to do 3 hours live, courtesy of iHeartMedia, where we can celebrate all of those fantastic military members that gave their lives in honor of our country.
4: Another shout-out to
5: iHeart. Those are special, special shows.
4: Yeah, another great thing that they do for us. And, well, let's bring Rose in from the Minnesota Department of Veterans Affairs. Rose Lambert, welcome to the show.
7: Thank you for having me.
4: First time behind the microphone with us. Officially, you're here week after week, bringing in different guests that you line up. And, Rose, you've only been in the position for a short amount of time. Is it even a year yet?
7: Just over a year.
4: Just over a year. So what do you think so far?
7: Oh, I really honestly have to say I've had a long career, 20-some plus years in a variety of positions, mostly in Marcom and film and TV. But really, this job at MDVA has been one of my favorites because there's purpose behind what we do, the passion. I don't really have a deep military background, so this is just being part of it. It's opened my eyes to so many things. My dad was a veteran in the Korean War, but he made us go to visit, like literally made us as young kids for many years, made us go to visit our Uncle Joe, my great Uncle Joe at the Minneapolis Veteran Home. That it's just interesting looking back. That really set a lot of foundational kind of passion for now getting to serve veterans, and that's what I feel. I feel like I get to serve veterans in this role that I have as a comm strategist for the Minnesota Department of Veterans Affairs.
5: And yeah. Doug, you've explained to the listeners, there's the federal VA,

0: stories as well as marketing communications. So this is just another vehicle to get to tell stories. I do some writing for MDVA, but being able to connect with guests who many of them serve our veterans and a lot of the organizations who serve our veterans and hearing from veterans the stories that we hear. Many producers have already mentioned it in these segments. That's impactful. That's what kind of keeps my fire lit, is just hearing these stories of veterans and knowing, just pushing out the message that, hey, there are services and things that you can tap into, and we honor you and we want to, you know, cherish you through telling stories.
1: And one of the ways that you share those stories is through a weekly publication as well that the MDVA puts out.
0: We have a few publications. We have a jobs bulletin. We have a weekly digest of, we call it the Friday Digest, that lists a lot of veterans events. And there's always some resources sprinkled into some of these publications, digital publications. We also have a monthly veterans newsletter as well. So there's lots of publications, lots of resources our veterans have access to.
1: Go to MinnesotaVeteran.org. They're going to get tons of information there. Rose,
0: yep.
1: Thanks for doing what you do.
0: Thank you.
2: And the MDVA works hand-in-hand with the County Veteran Service Officers. Once again, just like the VA, let's take care of our veterans that have earned some help.
1: And Tom, we've got to talk to another entity that provides content on a regular basis. That's our Beyond the Yellow Ribbon Network person. So I know that on the phone with us right now is Christina Oxtra. Christina, are you there? All right, Christina, I am not hearing you, but we know that you're there. You were there. There you are. Nope.
3: Can you hear me?
1: There you are. Okay. See, this is just one of those things that happens. I only get you for a couple of minutes, Christina, and just want to say, you know, thank you for connecting us and sharing with all of our listeners the Beyond the Yellow Ribbon organizations, companies, entities. I love to support entities that support our service members, and you do a great job of bringing those entities into the fold.
3: Well, thank you for the opportunity. It's great to have the chance to show Minnesota and have them hear all these great communities and all these corporate partners that normally wouldn't have that opportunity to have a chance to say all the great things to that they do to support our military community. They do a fantastic job, and we certainly, the B2R program would not be able to do what it do to support our community if it weren't for these generous people who do all of these things voluntarily.
1: Yeah, and Christina, like I said, I only get you for a very, very short amount of time, but I'm just wondering, you know, over the amount of time that you've been helping us on the show, being a producer on the show, what is your favorite part about bringing content to Minnesota Military Radio?
3: It's being connected, being connected to the community itself. Most of the time I'm behind a computer, so it's great to come out and be in the station and actually meet the people and hear their stories, not just from the BTYR side, but from the people that Rose works with and all the other people that other producers are working with, and just to connect and learn from that. As a veteran myself, it's such an honor to be part of the show and meet all of these people. I look forward to it every single time.
1: Yeah, well, it's fun to be able to interview those guests and hear from them about why they joined the community. And one of the things I found very interesting is that it's not because they're looking for some special recognition. It's about doing the right thing. It's the right thing for them to do to support our current serving members and those who have served inside their organizations.
3: Exactly. And we've had organizations thank you. Like Believe Vet, they got who was on your show just recently, and Sam Daly, their founder, was getting emails from people who are reaching out to him and connecting with him thanks to your show.
1: Yeah, well, that's awesome. And Christina, we look forward to many more years and many more shows together, bringing these great Beyond the Yellow Ribbon entities, companies, corporations to Minnesota Military Radio.
3: It's an honor and a pleasure. Thanks to you and Tom.
1: Yeah, you bet. All right, Tom, so you and I get about a minute and 20 seconds here, but 850 shows.
2: 850, and, you know, just a little flashback. Beyond the Yellow Ribbon was just getting off the ground when we started, and they were there to support the deployed service members and their families, and they brought in cities and businesses, and they brought in hundreds of them over the years. And all of those people come together to provide support for the families while our service members are deployed. What a great mission. And

0: we've been able to tell those stories.
1: Yeah.
0: 850 shows. We've told a lot of stories. We could talk for hours about it. But it was a great honor to be the founder and the primary host. It takes a village. There's a lot of people involved, from Zach and iHeart and the Minnesota National Guard, the MDVA, the VA, and there's more.
1: Yeah.
0: But I'm glad that you took over a couple years ago at your young age, Sergeant Major.
1: Yeah.
0: And
1: gives you a break.
0: Gives me a little break. Yeah. And I had Thursdays off, so now I'm working on a new mission with the Minnesota Veterans Pantry. But that's a story for another day.
1: Yeah.
0: Thanks for having me back on the show once in a while. I get a kick out of coming
1: back. Great to
0: back.
1: Have you back here. And one of the persons that's been a big supporter is retired Lieutenant General John Jensen. And I traveled with him to Croatia on that Serving Our Troops mission, and he sent a shout out, Tom. So I want to play that now.
2: Hey, gang. Lieutenant General retired John Jensen coming to you from Slunj, Croatia. I'm here as part of the Serving Our Troops recognition of the 30-year partnership between Croatia and the Minnesota National Guard. Hey, I just want to congratulate the whole Minnesota military radio team on 850 shows. I was very proud to be part of a few of those shows. And, you know, here's best to 850 more shows, and congratulations on your 850 already in the books. Thanks, everybody.
1: Yeah, General Jensen, great to have him on the show. And to you all, before we end today's show, I do want to thank our producers for the hard work they bring to Minnesota Military Radio each week. Offer a special thank you to iHeartMedia for allowing us to use their resources to produce and distribute this show. 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I'm Doug Wortham, your host on Minnesota Military Radio. 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
1: News this hour from Town Hall, I'm Mary Rose. President Trump says the U.S. is keeping up military pressure on Iran, warning that American strikes will continue until Tehran can no longer threaten U.S. interests. The White House says Iran has broken past agreements and continues to target shipping and American personnel. At the same time, the State Department is urging Americans in 10 Middle Eastern countries to stay alert as tensions rise. New drone attacks and tanker incidents near Kuwait and the Strait of Hormuz are adding to concerns about the conflict spreading across the region. A new gun ban in Virginia may have produced the opposite of its intended effect. Correspondent Ken Lorman has the details.
2: Virginia's assault weapons ban, which took effect July 1st, sparked a surge in firearm sales as gun owners rushed to beat the deadline. Background checks for long guns reportedly hit record levels in June, with some retailers reporting unprecedented demand from both longtime gun owners and first-time buyers. Gun rights advocates say the spike shows that firearm restrictions often increase interest in the very weapons lawmakers are trying to limit. Ken Lorman reporting.
1: It's not good news for consumers from U.S. oil producers.
3: ExxonMobil and Chevron warn that global supplies of diesel and other refined products will likely remain tight and lead to persistently high prices in the second half of the year as the Iran war continues to cause major energy disruptions. Both companies reported large jumps in second quarter refining profits on Friday as declining fuel stockpiles combined with curtailed exports from China and refinery outages in Russia led to higher margins.
1: Bill Alexander reporting. President Trump has 4 months pressured the Federal Reserve to slash interest rates, claiming it would be rocket fuel for growth. More at townhall.com.
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1: A never-before-used federal court is now being put into action.
5: The Trump administration has activated the Alien Terrorist Removal Court for the first time ever to deport an Afghan woman accused of knowing about and helping radicalize her family's terrorist plans. Her son and son-in-law pleaded guilty to plotting an Election Day 2024 attack for the Islamic State. Acting Attorney General Todd Blanche said the court was created 3 decades ago to remove alien terrorists who never should have been in the country. Willie Nelson, Los Angeles.
1: Temperature records across the western U.S. could fall as an extreme heat bakes millions from Arizona to Montana. Southwest cities like Phoenix and Palm Springs could get close to 120 degrees over the weekend, and Death Valley is expected to top that. The extreme heat risk could affect up to 40 million people across the western states and into the plains of North Dakota. Breaking news and analysis at townhall.com. More fallout from FIFA's private equity plan.
6: Senior FIFA advisor Carlos Cordero is resigning as an advisor to FIFA president Gianni Infantino. He says it's in protest of FIFA and Infantino's plan for private investors to buy stakes in the World Cup. Cordero represented FIFA on the White House task force for the World Cup. He says, "I cannot stand by while FIFA considers selling a stake in the World Cup." Cordero, a former Goldman Sachs banker and the former U.S. Soccer Federation president, says, "Let me be clear, I had no involvement in this proposal. proposal, and I oppose it unequivocally. I'm Donna Water.
1: Football analyst and former Dallas Cowboys quarterback Tony Romo has been suspended by CBS. This following Romo's arrest on suspicion of operating while intoxicated while he was traveling on Interstate 43 in Milwaukee on July 23rd. More on these stories at townhall.com.
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10: This is Weatherology. I'm meteorologist Alora Lockwood with the Alexandria Lakes Area Forecast. Bright sunshine expected this afternoon, with daytime highs approaching 84. Winds out of the north, 8 to 15 miles per hour. Clear skies tonight, lows level off around 61. Sunny skies tomorrow, highs around 83. A mix of clouds and sunshine and dry, Monday and Tuesday, low 80s, Monday, mid-70s, by Tuesday. For KXRA, I'm meteorologist Alora Lockwood. Right now, 82.
11: Okay, so how often does this happen to you? You see a video online and you sit there and you think to yourself, fake AI or is it real?
12: 100% of the videos I see online, I think at first, is this fake? 100%.
11: Now, what about Jimothy? Have you seen Jimothy?
12: Of course.
11: The raccoon?
12: Yes.
11: Round.
12: It's got the body problems and it's all
11: spine.
12: Small. Yeah.
11: It looks like a rolling bowling ball.
12: Right.
11: Okay. Well, when Jimothy first came out, the raccoon, everybody's like, oh, that is totally AI. I mean, there could never be a raccoon that looked like a Jimothy.
12: But I thought it was AI because raccoons, they are out at night, not during the day.
11: Not Jimothy.
12: Running around among the people.
11: He's 100% real.
12: Okay.
11: Has a rare spine condition, as I mentioned. 10 million views on TikTok.
12: Just for that one video?
11: Yes, of him going across the screen. By the way, Google, if you go to Jimothy, and if you just type in, you know, where is Jimothy or what is Jimothy? He goes across the screen.
12: Of course.
11: Okay. But there's more to the Jimothy story that I need to tell you about. 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
11: 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So what do you think Jimothy's doing with his newfound fame?
12: Finding food, trying to stay alive, not getting hit by a bus.
11: He's still a raccoon, right? Seattle declared it the Jimothy Summer. He, as I mentioned, he has got millions and millions of fans. They've raised almost $60,000 for a food bank in his name.
12: Who has?
11: The city.
12: Who's making money off of this viral raccoon?
11: And meanwhile, the man of the hour is asleep in a storm drain. I mean, gosh, isn't this something?
12: How can you say we're raising money on behalf of a viral raccoon and people actually hand over their hard-earned money?
11: They do.
12: Suckers.
11: They do. I mean, you know, he's got all these fans, but he's still down in the dumps.
12: Oh, God.
11: Let me tell you, I'm on fire today.
12: Are you?
11: Yeah, you know
12: when
11: why?
12: When does the fire start?
11: I'm so excited.
12: Okay.
11: And you should be excited, too.
12: I'm very excited.
11: Because we have to say a big hello and welcome to all of our listeners in Los Angeles, because we have a brand new affiliate.
12: Oh, nice.
11: 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And let me tell you, this station is a monster.
12: That's awesome.
11: I mean, because it goes from Ventura County all the way through L.A., down to Orange County, and also inland, too. So if you're in SoCal, tune in, tell a friend. And let me tell you, traffic on the 405 just got a whole lot smarter.
12: I was just there, and I'm extremely jealous of every single person that is listening right now.
11: Why is that?
12: Because the weather is so amazing.
11: Well, it is amazing because, after all, for all of our new listeners, is that I'm Kim Komando, America's beloved digital goddess, and you are Andrew Babinski, and we are now in Phoenix, Arizona, where it is going to be 116 degrees this summer.
12: And I was out there, and it was in the 70s, and the wind was blowing, and I had a beach house, and I'm like, I understand why people spend $12 billion on 900 square feet, because it's just so perfect.
11: And the taxes. It's like, just take my money.
12: Call it the sunshine tax. I'm good to go.
11: It doesn't matter. All right. Let's talk about something serious. AI safety. A Wall Street Journal report found, you have to listen to this, that AI chatbots can teach us how to make deadly weapons and poisons if you ask them to.
12: But the good news is 85% of the time they're wrong. So that's fine. We'll all be safe.
11: Oh, man. No, but here's what really got my attention. So you can go to your AI chatbot and say, give me the recipe for a nuclear bomb.
12: Mm-hmm.
11: But if you go to ChatGPT or one of the other ones, you say, write me a novel like Stephen King.
12: Mm-hmm.
11: It says, sorry, we can't do that.
12: Copyright. There's no copyright on a nuke.
11: It's like something's wrong there.
12: No, money. That's all it's about is money.
11: Now, when I saw this next robot, I thought to myself, I couldn't imagine if it would ever chase me. I would just stop. I would say, okay, you got me. I'm talking about this Chinese company called Unitree. Now, explain to everybody, Andrew, what is actually happening on the screen.
12: So it's a silver robot that's doing backflips and front flips. Instead of feet, it has tires. It has four legs like a dog, but it moves so fast.
11: Okay.
12: And so nimbly.
11: It goes...
12: It can break dance.
11: Well, it can do anything. It can runs across water. It can carry 35 pounds. It can go nearly 20 miles on a charge. And as you said, it's super fast, 13 miles an hour, running up mountains.
12: Now, I'm watching the video. It looks like AI. It doesn't look real.
11: Okay, no, this is real. This is totally legit. It's called the AS2W robot.
12: What would you do with that?
11: Well, they say it could be the ideal hiking companion if you want to go up like Kilimanjaro or something like that. Instead of putting soldiers into a war zone, you'd send a whole fleet of these guys out there.
12: And they're just going to break dance everybody to death and win the war?
11: And imagine if one of these guys, as I led with, was chasing you.
12: But I don't know. It has four tires. Is it just going to run over me?
11: No. I'm sure it's going to have like a little arm that goes up and like slaps you and grabs you.
12: There's no face, too. They love to put faces on these robots. And that's what makes it more intimidating and scary. It's just got this like almost metal beak.
11: Exactly. It's just going to peck you to death. That's all this. DoorDash, meanwhile, got the green light to launch some new delivery ways. It's called DoorDash Air. And they're going to use drone deliveries. It's going to run in certain cities so that this way you could get, instead of just DoorDash in that little box that goes by itself, is that now the drone will actually drop your food to you.
12: Isn't Glendale, Arizona, a suburb of Phoenix, isn't that a testing ground for Amazon's drone delivery?
11: I don't know. I don't go on the west side.
12: Oh, sorry. I apologize. When she goes west, it's all the way to California. She makes no pit stop. You haven't gone to Buc-ee's yet?
11: No, I haven't. I know there's a whole line.
12: To Buc-ee's.
11: No. Have you gone?
12: Oh, yeah. There's like, I'm not exaggerating, there's like 612 gas pumps. So many. And they were all full.
11: Okay, but here's what it has to tell you about Arizona. And I'm sorry, I don't mean to diss my home state.
12: But you're gonna?
11: But I am, because Buc-ee's is an entertainment center. People are waiting in the heat to go inside of a Buc-ee's.
12: It's not a gas station. It's like a Walmart plus a gas station, plus like a tchotchke shop. It's unbelievable. On the floor when we went, there was 33 employees all working. No one just standing around picking their nose like, hey, welcome to Buc-ee's. They were all working.
11: And they do pay very well.
12: They do.
11: I did read that.
12: Store general managers make like $250,000 a year. They have a huge sign, come work for Buc-ee's. Starting pay is like 50 grand.
11: And you applied.
12: Well, of course. I don't want to work here anymore. I can work at Buc-ee's. Work for that beaver.
11: Okay, so speaking of food, and, you know, DoorDash Air is not really a pie-in-the-sky idea, by the way.
12: Okay.
11: You had to get that in there.
12: I still can't wait for the fire to start.
11: Leave me alone.
12: Okay.
11: So, microwave ovens and our appliances.
12: Great transition.
11: Okay, thank you. I'm a professional broadcaster. I'm in the Radio Hall of Fame.
12: Hello, Los Angeles. Microwave ovens.
11: This is as techie as it gets.
12: Right.
11: Okay. Now, the sound that they make.
12: Right.
11: It's a little irritating. It sounds like this.
12: Right. And you.
11: Oh, yeah. Okay. That's annoying.
12: I always stop it in like 2 seconds because I don't want to hear the noise.
11: Oh, I do that too. But you know why I do it? Because I feel like I'm detonating a bomb. Like, it's like, you know, you get it down to that one second, like, boom.
12: If I'm like microwaving a cup of coffee, I get it out of there a little early because I don't want it to beep, wake anybody up.
11: Well, that's why you're going to like this.
12: All right.
11: There's a new trend with all of the sounds that we have with all of our devices. See how I'm bringing it back to technology?
12: Thank you.
11: What if it could sound like this?
12: No, I still don't like it.
11: Really?
12: No.
11: It sounds like it's like an angelic sound.
12: It's still too loud and annoying. Why can't it just be a voice that just goes, hey, your burrito's done.
11: Hey, dummy, over here.
12: come get your fish sticks.
11: By the way, this is not done with any hardware. It's all done with software.
12: Is it all already in the machine, or do you have to change it yourself?
11: Oh, the new ones will have new sounds.
12: Oh, okay.
11: And the sound designers, a guy by the name of Joel Koritz and Colin Coogan.
12: Two people? It took two people to come up with the new microwave noise?
11: It sure did. They're now working with Netflix, and they did Ford's dashboard alerts.
12: Ooh, look at those credits. Why couldn't it be a song? Imagine if you were microwave something, and then it was done, and it just played like, Dirty Diana. I mean, that would be cool.
11: Dirty Diana?
12: I don't know.
11: On my burrito? Please.
12: Whatever song you want. Wake me up. Before you go. Oh, good. The English muffin is done.
11: I'd rather have the beep.
12: All right.
11: Okay. Now, I have tried at least 3 or 4 times to get seats to see The Odyssey. Have you seen it yet?
12: The movie?
11: Yeah.
12: You're not able. What do you mean you've tried?
11: It's always full every time I want to go.
12: Wow. No, yeah. We wanted to go. And Lisa was like, yeah, I'll go. I know it's a movie you want to see. And then she went and got on the app and we were going to get tickets. And she's like, 3 hours? I'm not sitting through a movie that's 3 hours. So we didn't go.
11: Well, I couldn't find seats.
12: That's crazy. Movie theaters are back.
11: Yes, it is. It's really fabulous. It has a 97% rating on Rotten Tomatoes. $264 million made opening weekend. So this is a mega hit.
12: Sure.
11: Mega hit. But the reason why I bring this up is that the tickets are expensive, of course, to go to the
12: Everything place. Is expensive.
11: I mean, a little popcorn's like $12.
12: Correct.
11: Well, 2.1 million people watched the whole movie because it was posted on X.
12: That's hilarious.
11: Okay.
12: Now, I would say they're missing out because this seems like a movie you want to see in theaters, the big screen, the big audio.
11: IMAX.
12: But 2 million people, that's a lot of money that they're missing out on.
11: And so, but they watched the whole movie before somebody took it down.
12: 2 million.
11: Look for at 3 hours.
12: The power of X.
11: For 3 hours.
12: Did you see the Minecraft update?
11: No.
12: So I don't know how much you know about Minecraft, but once they add something to Minecraft, the users will see how they can manipulate that.
11: Oh, for sure. Yeah, they've always done that.
12: And they've added color cushions. And the users, in 3 days, figured out how to take the colored cushions, connect them to a piston, and have them come in and out. And they've made fully animated movies with the pistons moving
11: really?
12: The cushions. They put Shrek on a screen in Minecraft, just with manipulating cushions.
11: That's phenomenal.
12: People are amazing.
11: That is really phenomenal.
12: Yet it took this long for us to change the microwave noise.
11: But Elon Musk says he's not really on board with the movie.
12: So he let it go? That's so, why he let everybody steal
11: it? He is actually putting together his own movie, Odyssey, using Grok.
12: Oh, great. Okay. That should be fabulous.
11: And he said it's going to be out by the end of this year. He shared a clip that was supposedly generated by the tool.
12: Okay.
11: I saw a clip. It wasn't very good.
12: But most video by AI isn't.
11: Because he said Odyssey, the movie that everybody's raving about, is not really accurate. So he's going to make an accurate version of Odyssey.
12: All right. Well, then we can watch them both and compare and contrast.
11: Okay. You know, Odyssey is basically a story about a guy who left home.
12: Right.
11: Okay. For 10 years and never told his wife why.
12: Sure.
11: Accuracy is not the problem.
12: What's the problem? I'm still waiting for those jokes to start hitting.
11: I told you, I'm fire. I'm on fire. 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All right, let me tell you, I had so much I wanted to put in this show today. I mean, but it was kind of tough. We're going to talk about how you can get the best price on a car by using AI. What's going on with school devices and tracking? Wi-Fi is now jacking hotels. And then, of course, we just have the best callers ever here on the Kim Komando Show. 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

0: So, as you know, I have two big golden retrievers.
1: Big boys. Big girls.
0: Big girls. These are big girls. Abby's 90 pounds and Bella's 60 pounds.
1: Oh, she's little. She's so, itty bitty.
0: So when they go potty, they go potty.
1: Sure, yeah.
0: And so that's why when I saw this online, I'm like, I would totally love this. His name's Caleb, and he's a dad. He has a full-time job, kids, and he spent a whole year building the answer for landmines, we'll call them.
1: Sure.
0: Okay. A drone finds the dog poop with AI, picks it up, and then flies away. And the internet calls it the poop copter.
1: Ooh.
0: And joining us right now is Caleb, the inventor of the poop copter. Gosh, that's amazing.
2: Hey, guys. Hey.
0: So how did you come up with this idea?
2: Yeah, thanks for having me on, Kim and Andrew. Yeah, there's a bit of a story for how I got to ultimately my magnum opus, the poop copter. Started with really the original idea. A few years ago, I built a dog poop detector using a security camera attached to my garage. So I was like, it's wintertime. I get a lot of snow up in Minnesota where I'm from. Sometimes I'm not up to the task going out in the snow right away. So it'd be nice if something just remembered where all the poop is. And then stage two, I mounted this is a little bit more of over-engineered gimmicky deal, but mounted a laser pointer to, again, next to where my security camera is. And it would, the idea, and it worked, but it's a little over-engineered where it would literally, I'd walk outside, it would detect my body there and turn on and point to the poop and detect when you pick up the poop. The third stage that ultimately, like 6 or 8 months later, I realized the end goal is to just not touch it. So that I came up with the poop copter, and there's been attempts, ground-based attempts, but I came up with a drone-based attempt.
0: So the drone detects it, goes down, yeah, picks it up,
2: yes,
0: and then flies up and then drops it like in a trash bin or something?
2: Yeah, so it's still a prototype. The end, what does it do with it is the main question I get.
1: Is this real time? Does it detect it in real time and go get it? Or is it, do you have to say, okay, it's time to clean up poop copter, and it goes and gets all the dog messes at once?
2: So that's another factor to consider is, Twinkie, my dog, little corgi, does not like the poop copter. So my thought was you run it either like in the evening or when no one's outside, unless your dog's okay with it.
0: Yeah.
2: So the way I had it set up and the way I envisioned it is it would just run on a cadence and just patrol. You would define a bounds, like your backyard or something. Mm-hmm. You just imagine drawing like a box in your backyard on like Google Maps or whatever. And then it would use GPS. There's GPS on the unit. And it would go and patrol in a grid-like fashion and scan and identify poop. That's the computer vision AI portion is where it detects. And then it goes into a precision landing mode to land on it and then pick it up.
0: So, Caleb, so have you ever considered that I read that it costs you $300 to build one of these? Americans own 90 yeah. million dogs. So if you sell this to just 1% of all the dog owners, that's a $270 million business.
1: That doesn't stink.
0: Mm-mm.
2: Yeah. I mean, yeah, I'm gravitated toward these hard problems. And if there's money, like a hint of being able to sell it or turn it into a business, that's where I'm at now is I feel like I've proven, I know that I've proven the hard parts that like someone technical would question, say, I don't know if you could do that. It's all real. It's more so a game of where do I go from here now? Do I like, I need to make it more reliable, more precise, more consistent. And then there's a safety aspect to it because it's not a tiny little kid's drone. It could be dangerous, like the current version I have, if it runs into someone. There's that whole aspect.
1: That's what lawyers are for.
0: Exactly. We'll worry about that later
1: on. That's tomorrow's problem.
0: Exactly. Well, you know what, Caleb, thanks so much for being here. I think about this. One man's number two problem became a number one business idea.
1: You're right. Just fire. You're on fire.
0: Hey, some moments are too good to miss a single word like this show. Horizon IX from Hear.com helps you hear every laugh, story, and conversation more clearly. 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
4: With SRN News, I'm Mary Rose. President Trump says the U.S. is keeping up military pressure on Iran, warning that American strikes will continue until Tehran can no longer threaten U.S. interests. The White House says Iran has broken past agreements and continues to target shipping and American personnel. At the same time, the State Department is urging Americans in 10 Middle Eastern countries to stay alert as tensions rise. New drone attacks and tanker incidents near Kuwait and the Strait of Hormuz are adding to concerns about the conflict spreading across the region. Senator Tom Tillis is responding to a weekend ultimatum made by the president. Tillis said President Trump's threat to renew a push for the anti-weaponization fund means Todd Blanche won't be confirmed as attorney general by the Senate next week. This is SRN News.
5: This is weatherology. I'm meteorologist Allura Lockwood with the Alexandria Lakes Area Forecast. Bright sunshine expected this afternoon, with daytime highs approaching 84. Winds out of the north, 8 to 15 miles per hour. Clear skies tonight, lows level off around 61. Sunny skies tomorrow, highs around 83. A mix of clouds and sunshine and dry, Monday and Tuesday, low 80s, Monday, mid-70s by Tuesday. For KXRA, I'm meteorologist Laura Lockwood. Right now, 82.
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0: Come.

0: 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Hijackers, if you're staying at a hotel, they have a brand new trick.
1: What? I don't like this.
0: Yeah, it has to do with Wi-Fi. They are going to send you a fake Microsoft 365 login page. Okay. And it looks so good. So it's not like an email or a text or attachment. The address looks normal. The gateway steers you wrong. The crooks will have your entire inbox and all of your files. Yes.
1: So don't just do it.
0: Yes. So the minibar's $14 cashews are now the worst thing, are no longer the worst thing that can happen.
1: My mother-in-law-to-be, 2 weeks ago, she got a text from her sister saying, hey, I called your phone, and a strange guy answered.
0: Really?
1: And she was like, well, that's weird. So she had her husband call her phone, and the same guy answered. Within hours, wiped. Wow. All her money. Gone.
0: Her money gone?
1: Everything. Bank accounts cleared.
0: Getting all the banking accounts. Oh,
1: Bitcoin sold. Stocks sold. Savings accounts empty. Credit cards maxed within hours.
0: So she filed complaints?
1: Oh, yeah. The credit cards were the easiest one. Right. Those were obvious. But
0: the crypto,
1: still,
0: she ain't getting back.
1: No, the crypto's gone. The stocks are probably gone.
0: They're gone, too.
1: But the cash in the accounts... We'll come back. It's just going to take time. But within hours, she went from having money to having zero.
0: That's a SIM swap.
1: It was. Absolutely was.
0: Yeah.
1: And they started calling the guy that, you know, they're trying to figure out who it is and if they can, you know,
0: so
1: track him down.
0: So how much did she lose altogether?
1: Hundreds of thousands of dollars.
0: Oh, gosh. So, folks, here's the safety tip, okay? Wherever you get your cell phone from, whatever the wireless carrier, is that you want to make sure that you put a PIN code on that account. So if somebody tries to do a SIM swap, that they need to have that super secret code.
1: Can you believe that? In hours, they know what they're doing.
0: She should be listening to the show.
1: She should.
0: Deborah in Portland, Oregon, welcome. Glad to have you on board with us. What's happening?
2: Well, you know, I'm so excited to talk with you. You are the only thing in my email inbox. I delete everything else until I can get back to read through all your emails.
0: Oh, well, and thank you.
2: You've just educated me so much, and it's been so helpful. I'm a manager of a small city. I wear every hat, and I have found AI year and a half now, and I came into an office that was a disaster, audits that were years behind. And with the help of that, I've been able to figure out DEQ regulations, you know, and interpret their letters. I've got my audits in order, my budgets. I throw everything in there like a cookbook. Mm-hmm. I tell the story right, you know, put all the ingredients. And it's just been phenomenal, the things I can do. And if I think about it, I try it. I go ahead and try it. My question is how it could it be a possible downfall working in a small city?
0: Right.
2: You know, can it be challenged? You know, that's the other thing. Can somebody come, oh, you know, because I'm telling them I'm not that smart, but I'm smart enough to use this to figure everything out.
0: Well, you know, have you put together, well, let me back up. Okay, so which, are you using like ChatGPT, Claude, Gemini, all of the above?
2: I'm using chat. Just, well, and I use Otter because I upload my minutes. It's just way
0: that's
2: easier.
0: Good.
2: I wish chat had that option. Because they do my minutes, you know, when you sit down to try to do that kind of stuff, you're like, whoa, hours later, did I say that right? Did these guys say that right?
0: Yeah, but no, it's pretty hard to pass up on otter.ai. And if you've never used it, Andrew, it's like a transcription service on steroids.
1: Okay.
0: And up to and including it would say, like, you know, this is Deborah speaking. This is Kim speaking. This is Andrew speaking.
1: It identifies the voices.
0: Yeah, it's really phenomenal.
2: Yeah, and holds on to them. So next time you upload it, it knows who's talking.
0: The thing that you have to remember is that you're working for the city government, right?
2: Mm-hmm.
0: And some states, I think Oregon is one of them, is that your ChatGPT prompts and outputs can be counted as public records.
2: Right.
0: And so that's just one thing to keep in mind. And of course, you mentioned another big problem with any type of AI is that it just makes crap up.
1: Mm-hmm.
0: They like to call it they like to call it hallucinations because it doesn't sound as bad.
1: Right. You know, mistake so. Or error. That's negative. Hallucination's kind of silly.
0: And then it's probably training on your data. And if you're using the free version, if you're using the pay version, then you can opt out of having it collect all the data. You just have to make sure that you're following all, like if there's a county or a state AI policy, you have to follow that too.
1: But if it's, she's uploading public records, it's all public. So
0: of course.
1: It wouldn't be an issue that you're uploading anything that's not going to be, shouldn't be out there.
0: Where do you see the problem, Deb?
2: Well, that's it. I don't. That's what's kind of scary. It's like, okay, wait a minute. And I do the paid version, which is great because I can do, I've had it create, you know, projects. I had a paving project, create my Excel spreadsheet, add this, I need this, this, and this in it, right? And I go back because I read everything. That's not right. Oh, yeah, you caught me. You know, it's a really good brown noser. Makes me feel great since I'm the only one in the office.
0: Because you're so smart, Deborah. Oh, my gosh, I can't believe you wrote that prompt. And you're beautiful, too.
2: Yeah, exactly. Oh, yeah, it's fabulous. And it really has calmed down my council because it was like Kabuki theater on the holodeck, especially for a small town that's got 170 people.
0: Wow.
2: You know, it's been kind of crazy, but it's really just made my life. I even work 32 hours, not 40, because it's been such a phenomenon. But I don't see any downfalls yet.
0: Well, one of the things that after it's so nice to you, and OpenAI says they're trying to dial that back, is that if there's ever a project that you're trying to get, you're trying to push forward, Deborah, and you're working on it, you're like, oh, you know, I wonder if this is really going to work, is that there's a prompt called premortem, and that's premortem. So you can say premortem this. And then what it will do is tell you every reason why it failed.
2: Yeah.
0: And so it kind of goes in reverse. So it's going to give you all these great things that you can do. And then at the end, it'll just say premortem this. And then it will walk you through every little idea that maybe wasn't so good.
1: Do you see that this could be a lawsuit in the future? Is people suing over AI use in government settings?
0: In what way? What regard? What are you thinking?
1: Because they don't believe that the AI is 100% accurate and that whatever, if it's a court case, if it's a tax filing or whatever, they're going to lean on AI as an excuse to go after the government.
0: 1,000%.
1: Yeah.
0: I mean, why not, right? I mean, there we go. What's the greatest thing you've done with AI lately?
1: Probably upstairs remodel, doing the floors and the bathroom upstairs.
0: Taking a picture of it and say what it'll look like?
1: Yeah, and I'm doing it all by myself. And so, not only taking a picture and see what it's going to look like, okay, how do I accomplish this? What's the step-by-step for this? What's the step-by-step for that? It's given me confidence because I'm not handy.
0: I was going to say, at all. No, you're not the handy man.
1: I need an hour to hang a picture. So I'm redoing the entire upstairs.
0: Well, I've been using it for, which is just, I know I'm driving Charles crazy.
1: Who's Charles?
0: Charles is our web UI AI guy.
1: I thought it was the name you gave your chatbot.
0: No. Hello, Charles. Charles, over here. Because I'm spitting out all these designs. Like, Charles, what if we made the page look like this? What if we did this?
1: You just keep changing it over and over and over again?
0: No. But he's like, today he wrote me a note. He chatted me. He's like, Kim, if you want to do that, I have to redesign the entire website.
1: Did you back off?
0: Yeah, I did.
1: Yeah. Like, once it's going to cost Kim money, then yes. Her ideas slow down.
0: Hey, listen, summer's here. 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All right. So you're buying a new car. Did you use AI?
1: Yes, but I I didn't like it at all.
0: Why not?
1: I was trying to use AI to find pricing, and nothing was current. Everything. And in the car game, a car could be available now. By the time you get to the dealership, it could be sold. Everything was old.
0: Well, you were probably using the wrong prompt.
1: Probably.
0: I mean, because everything that you get is always dependent upon having the right prompt. And so what you want to do is say, act as my car deal auditor. Okay. Review this quote line by line, vehicle information, location, quote, comparable listings. And then you can ask AI to separate the required taxes and government fees from dealer fees. And there's always those add-ons. And then you want to say, flag anything that looks inflated, duplicated, optional, or suspicious. And then that's when someone came back and like dealer prep fees.
1: Okay. Right. But that's going over something you already have in hand.
0: Right.
1: Trying to use it as a search to see what was out there, I found very unsuccessful.
0: How long ago did you do that?
1: What did we get Mackenzie's car? Probably 7 months ago.
0: It's a lot better now.
1: Okay. I'd be curious to try it again the next time I buy a car.
0: Because I AI'd a shelving unit that I wanted to put near the front door.
1: Uh-huh.
0: And I said, you know, and it put like this beautiful vase in there. And I was like, where did you get that vase, Claude? And then it came back with all the different options to buy it.
1: Okay.
0: So I want to try again.
1: I mean, it changes every single day how better AI gets.
0: How fast it changes.
1: Absolutely.
0: It's just phenomenal. Listen, if you've got kids headed back to school, I've got some new ways that you can track them. And we've got more phone calls here on the Kim Komando Show. The government just banned robotic vacuums. I'm not kidding. The FCC blocked new foreign-made robots from coming into the country, and that includes new Roombas, all American brand made in China. I'm Kim Komando for NetSuite. 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The ban covers what the FCC calls advanced robotic devices. Notice it doesn't say humanoid. Quoting now, anything capable of locomotion, obstacle avoidance, navigation, or movement on the ground, weighs more than 4.4 pounds, and connects to the internet, is banned. So why pick on a vacuum? Because that little robotic device isn't only picking up crumbs. It's mapping every pass. It builds a detailed floor plan of your home, every room, couch, bed, desk, and more. The feds want to know where those maps end up. FYI, new imports only. Still for Roomba, this news really sucks. Hey, sign up for my free newsletter right now at getkim.com. 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

0: Hey, listen to this. 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Let's see, DJ in Tulsa, Oklahoma. Hi there, DJ.
1: Hello, Kim. How are you?
0: I'm good. What's going on?
1: Well, I agreed to have a tracking pod in my Jeep so I could have cheaper insurance, and it tracks, you know, everywhere I drive and things. And my ex is a stalker, and my question is there any way that he could hack into that pod and follow me?
0: Now, what do you mean your ex is a stalker?
1: He stalks me all the time. He shows up at places that he shouldn't be that I'm at, and I can see him driving behind me sometimes.
0: Do you feel unsafe?
1: No, the police are aware of it.
0: Okay, all right. So you're just thinking that maybe he's into your Jeep account?
1: Yes.
0: Okay.
1: Yes, my insurance account.
2: Did you guys share an insurance policy together, or was it two separate?
1: It was two separate.
2: Okay.
0: With the insurance tracker, he'd have to track the insurance company, not the Jeep.
2: Mm-hmm.
0: Okay. Because, you know, if you didn't share the accounts, then he wouldn't have access to that. Have you done, like, a sweep around the Jeep itself?
1: No, I have not.
0: Yeah, you might want to look for a tracker that he may have planted there. A lot of times, okay. And, you know, they, like, a simple AirTag, or there could just be another type of GPS tracker. It's not just, a lot of people are like, well, you know, the AirTag's not being found by my iPhone. Well, because there are 50 other, you know, type mm-hmm. of trackers that are available on the market, and a lot of them are made in India and China. You know, just a quick side note, a friend of mine was getting tracked by his ex, and by going through getting different subpoenas and credit card records and things like that, it was determined, and with police help, it was determined that this tracker was made in India. And so

0: Could be anything. So that's why you want to do a full sweep under the wheel wells, the bumpers, the EBD port, under the seats. A bona fide mechanic can actually do a sweep. So that would be the first step. And then obviously just want to make sure that, you know, that you change the Wi-Fi password at the house.
1: Yes, I did.
0: Okay. And any other type of accounts that you may have shared, just make sure that, you shut those down accordingly too, because that's where a lot of people get tripped up, is that they're with a person and then they break up and then they don't change the password to the router.
2: Yeah, I didn't. I was in multiple relationships since my divorce. I never changed it.
0: Like, how many relationships? One a week?
2: We don't have to go into details. I mean, I'm just saying, I made the same mistake. I'm being vulnerable here. Don't kick me while I'm down.
0: I'm just, you know, let's just say that, you know, you ought to go to confession a little bit, okay? There's a lot going
2: That's
0: on.
2: That's what I'll change my password to.
0: You know, there's a story going around that this woman was getting divorced, and when they were going to trial, the judge said, is there anything else that you want from your ex-husband? And she said, the Netflix password. Okay. And he made the ex-husband give her the Netflix password and promise that he'd never change it.
2: It's only a couple, $14 a month. That's not that bad.
0: Hey, have you got kids going back to school? There's some new ways that you can put, speaking of trackers, on them here on the Kim Komando Show. There's really only three major wireless networks in America, and they charge a premium because they can. 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
1: Yeah, my kids have been in school for 3 weeks already.
0: I think that's nuts. But if you're trying to watch your kid, my niece called me. She's like, oh, okay, I'm worried about my son. He's going to kindergarten for the first time. So that's where I came up with this idea to talk about it. Skechers now make kids' sneakers with a hidden AirTag slot built right into the shoe.

0: kids will lose the backpacks. They're not going to lose their feet.
1: Right.
0: If they don't need new shoes, there are AirTag bracelets that look like a little watch band. They're about 10 bucks. You can actually put one inside a stuffed animal that maybe goes everywhere. There are iron-on pockets for the inside of jackets. But here's my favorite. A foam insole with a cutout. It slips right into the sneakers that they already own. Setup just takes a minute. Just name the tag and check the location. Now, AirTags need an iPhone, Android, Samsung that has the smart tag. Tile does the same job. Battery lasts about a year. Peace of mind for about 10 bucks a shoe. That's no small feat.
1: Okay. And it's not too bulky. And it's curved. An AirTag is curved. It'll be comfortable. It's not going to interfere with the kid.
0: No, and then you know where your kid is all the time.
1: All the time.
0: Hey, if you haven't already, make sure that you join a million folks who get my free 5-star rated newsletter at GetKim.com.
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9: News this hour from Town Hall, I'm Mary Rose. President Trump says the U.S. is keeping up military pressure on Iran, warning that American strikes will continue until Tehran can no longer threaten U.S. interests. The White House says Iran has broken past agreements and continues to target shipping and American personnel. At the same time, the State Department is urging Americans in 10 Middle Eastern countries to stay alert as tensions rise. The Department of Homeland Security is cracking down on non-citizens illegally voting in New Jersey.
10: Four individuals have been charged following a joint federal investigation. This comes after New Jersey Governor Mikey Sherrill admitted that approximately 6,600 non-citizens were registered to vote in the state. DHS Secretary Mark Wayne Mullen has warned multiple states about this issue. Officials emphasize that non-citizens who cast ballots will face strict penalties, including deportation. John Scott reporting.
9: President Trump issues a new threat if two Senate Republicans don't confirm Todd Blanche as Attorney General.
11: President Donald Trump says on Truth Social that he's keeping acting Attorney General Todd Blanche in his current role, and that if Republican Senators John Cornyn of Texas and Tom Tillis of North Carolina don't back him, Trump will press ahead on a $1.8 billion anti-weaponization fund to compensate people who feel mistreated by the criminal justice system during the Obama and Biden administrations. Trump on Friday had pronounced the fund dead, but the administration needs Cornyn and Tillis' votes to confirm Blanche. Donna Warder, Washington.
9: The Trump administration is proposing new rail safety rules requiring Mexican train crews crossing into the U.S. to understand critical safety information in English. More on these stories at townhall.com.
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9: A high-profile election security measure is heading to California voters.
13: A California voter ID initiative known as Prop 39 has qualified for the 2026 ballot after gathering more than 1 million signatures. It would require government-issued ID for in-person voting and the last four digits of an ID for mail ballots. Democratic Attorney General Rob Bonta rewrote the official ballot title in language opponents call misleading, and proponents have sued claiming he violated election law. Willie Nelson, Los Angeles.
9: The Trump administration is proposing new rail safety rules requiring Mexican train crews crossing into the U.S. to understand critical safety information in English. Now, the plan would also tighten crew certification standards, drawing praise from two major rail unions. Breaking news and analysis at townhall.com. A plan put forth by FIFA's president has led to a boycott by 55 members of the European soccer body, UEFA.
14: FIFA and its president Gianni Infantino want to create a subsidiary running its events and competitions, including the crown jewel, the Men's World Cup, a $20 billion operation that will be 20% owned by private investors. Anchor Investor, a New York investment firm created by Joshua Kushner, the younger brother of U.S. President Donald Trump's son-in-law, Jared Kushner. Another close tie between FIFA, Infantino, and the wider Trump world. Infantino has written to the 211, setting a deadline of September the 19th to accept a one-time-only offer of $20 million for each to invest.
9: The Trump administration says new railroad regulations would help protect American jobs. More on these stories at townhall.com.
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17: This is Weatherology. I'm meteorologist Laura Lockwood with the Alexandria Lakes Area Forecast. Clear skies tonight, lows around 61. Northeast winds 5 to 10 miles per hour. Bright sunshine expected tomorrow. High temperatures reach up to 83. Lows dip down to about 64. Tomorrow night, partly cloudy. Partly cloudy and dry Monday and Tuesday. Low 80s Monday, mid 70s by Tuesday. For KXRA, I'm meteorologist Laura Lockwood. Right now, 83.
0: It was a complete nightmare.
1: What happened?
0: Oh, well, this goes back a couple of years.
1: Mm-hmm.
0: I was on a flight from Kahului, Maui to Phoenix, Arizona.
1: That's a long one.
0: Okay, almost 6 hours, depending upon how the wind is. The woman next to me played Candy Crush the whole time.
1: With the music?
0: Yes. No headphones, no earbuds.
1: I thought they didn't allow that. Okay. I thought they put the kibosh on that.
0: So I just had on my noise-canceling headphones, but it was just, even then, you could hear, like, and just, like, sneaks right in.
1: Sure.
0: And then it's, like, irritating. I even asked her, I said, can you turn that down just a little bit? She looks at me, she goes, I paid the same amount as you did for this flight, lady. And I'm like,
1: sounds like a peach.
0: I know. Like, well, that's the aloha spirit right there. United Airlines says that they have a new rule because it's not just with them and not just with me. I was on Hawaiian Airlines. A woman got kicked off an American Airlines flight for playing a video out loud.
1: Yeah, that's what I said. I thought the airlines put a squash to this. You can't have devices making noise.
0: Well, United Airlines has a new rule. I'm going to tell you what the rule is.
1: Okay.
0: But this woman that I was telling you about, an American, she started like arguing. That's probably why you thought.
1: Right.
0: Okay. And then the police had to come. They had to escort her off the plane. I mean, it was the whole thing. And the passengers clapped when the cops took her off the plane.
1: No one likes being delayed by anyone on a flight. Just get me where I'm going.
0: Now, the woman said she only played the video for 30 seconds. Liar.
1: Of course not.
0: Liar. I wonder if she was the Candy Crush woman.
1: It could have been.
0: Could have been the same one.
1: She's a serial audio player.
0: Hey, let's talk about NetSuite. 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Passengers must use headphones for audio and video.
1: Yep.
0: Or you can be refused to travel temporarily or permanently. Now, if you get caught without headphones, you can be kicked off the plane.
1: I was just on Alaska, and right before we took off, they announced no audio can be heard by anyone else on the plane.
0: I love that.
1: It just makes sense. You're so close together.
0: Now, if you forget your earbuds, flight attendants will give you some for free.
1: Really?
0: Mm-hmm.
1: I'm going to forget them on purpose then. Just get a collection.
0: Rumor is that they also press a button and inject you out of your seat.
1: Oh, well, then maybe I'll bring
0: them. Oh, my God. In a few minutes, I'm going to tell you about the longest flight that you could take.
1: From anywhere in the world to anywhere in the world?
0: Oh, yeah. We're going to talk about this because it's a doozy.
1: I think that you should take that flight and play Candy Crush the entire time. Full volume. Just as a social experiment.
0: I do Angry Birds.
1: Even more.
0: Because it's even more irritating.
1: Exactly.
0: And on that happy note, welcome, ladies and gentlemen. I'm Kim Komando, America's beloved digital goddess. And joining me is Andrew Babinski. Hello there, Andrew. And we have a brand new affiliate in Los Angeles.
1: Ooh.
0: We are starting this weekend. Super excited. KEIB, 1150 a.m. is now broadcasting the Kim Komando Show from noon to 3 p.m.
1: And you live in that part of the country, don't you?
0: I do, part-time, not full-time.
1: Right.
0: I mean, never full-time.
1: And so you can connect to that community.
0: I'd love that.
1: You know, you love their baseball team, which is the...
0: The OJs.
1: Oh, my gosh.
0: No, the Dodgers. Even I knew that.
1: The OJs.
0: Even I know the LA Dodgers. I forget who I was sitting next to on an airplane years ago. Tommy Lasorda.
1: Oh,
0: yeah,
1: that was a long time ago.
0: Yes, I was on an airplane. I sat next to him, and I didn't know it. I didn't know anything about anything. And he's like, he was sitting there going, like, "Do you know who I am?"
1: Did he really?
0: Yes. And I'm like, "Yeah, I know."
1: Somewhat famous.
0: And then he says yes, and then he's like, "Do you want to sign to baseball?" I'm like, "Okay."
1: I'm going to start doing that. I'm going to play Candy Crush on planes and just start signing baseballs for people. Just randomly.
0: Yeah, just out of the blue. I still have it, too, by the way.
1: Of course you do. It's Tyler Sorda.
0: All right, so let's start with the Meta glasses. Love them? Hate them?
1: I think they are a nothing burger. I still have yet to know someone that wears them and uses them on a regular basis.
0: Okay, if you don't know, they're made by Meta, obviously. Uh-huh. They look like Ray-Bans, and they can project on the lens. Like, if you go want to turn left or right, it can do auto translations on the fly. But the big deal is that they have a camera built in.
1: Right.
0: And that's what a lot of people are talking about. 7 million pairs were sold last year. I think that's a lot. I mean, it's starting to gain some traction. The first 3 months of 2026 alone matched all of 2024's sales. And the catch is that the person next to you may be filming you at a public place and you have no idea. And let's say you do something stupid in the supermarket or on the street, and suddenly you're part of a viral video.
1: Now, you say you have no idea. Isn't there supposed to be a light on that shows when...
0: It's a teeny, teeny, tiny light.
1: Okay, so it's not...
0: And when, yeah, you can't really see it. And then if you can mask it by just putting a little piece of tape over it or a marker.
1: Oh, yeah. And there's this guy on social media who takes them and disconnects it but it doesn't mess with the software. Because they're supposed to be, if you break the light off, it doesn't use the camera. But he's got a workaround.
0: There's all kinds of
1: and workaround. He charges people like $150 to do it to their Meta glasses on Facebook Marketplace.
0: Nice.
1: And people are doing it.
0: And Meta, it's for sale on Meta Marketplace.
1: Exactly.
0: I'm surprised it's not
1: so funny.
0: I'm surprised it's not an add-on by Mark Zuckerberg. You know, although that would be Apple. You know, because there's always, anytime you buy something from Apple, it's like, don't you want this and this and this and this and this? Anyway, back to the Meta glasses. I was on a tangent, but I'm back right now. There's also on social media, it's spreading that if you think that somebody's recording you, and by the way, they do, somebody does have to like touch the edge of the glasses.
1: Okay.
0: That what you should do is start playing the song Let It Go from Disney.
1: From Elsa?
0: Yes.
1: And Frozen?
0: Yes.
1: Why that song?
0: Because if they try to upload it, the social media platforms are going to tag it as copyright infringement.
1: So this is our workaround?
0: Yes.
1: The big way to avoid this is by playing Disney music because of lawyers?
0: Yes, that's what it is. So you can say, it wasn't me, it was someone Elsa.
1: Wow.
0: Meanwhile, this is really crazy. I love 404 Media. By the way, folks, if you're looking for like unbiased journalism online, you really ought to check out 404 Media. They had a story up there the other day about an iMessage that scanned a dog as being nude.
1: Well, it's not wrong.
0: Okay. The journalist there got a video of his friend's dog laying on her back, paws in the air, and the owner rubbing her belly. The iMessage on Apple says that the video was inappropriate and blurred it out.
1: I didn't even know that there was that kind of security on there.
0: That's the thing. A lot of people don't realize this. The scan happens on the device, which they say sounds more private than, you know, snooping in the cloud. But it still means that your phone is judging all your attachments.
1: So if I tried to send a naked photo, it would blur it to the recipient?
0: Yes.
1: Wow. Do I know this? Does it alert you? Does it say, hey, this is inappropriate, we're editing it? Or does it just edit it and send the photo?
0: I don't know. I've never sent a naked pic, so
1: yeah,
0: I don't know.
1: Yeah, I can't. Let's bring in a dog. Can we bring in a dog not in a tuxedo so we can take a picture?
0: Listen, that dog was wearing a full fur coat.
1: Oh, yeah.
0: Oh.
1: There have been two real bad ones to start this hour.
0: They get better.
1: They only can.
0: If you can't afford an Apple iPhone, they have a new shtick for you that you can lease it through Klarna. About $12 a month. Lease goes for 36 months. And just a soft credit check. The score doesn't drop. At the end of the lease, you can buy the phone or give it back.
1: This sounds bad.
0: $12.
1: Because I'm going to have to give it back, but it's theirs.
0: Exactly.
1: So when any information that I put on there.
0: Well, you'd have to erase all that.
1: Is theirs.
0: Well, of course.
1: So again, I'll say this sounds bad.
0: This sounds really bad. Let's see. There's a termination fee. You can upgrade early. Three missed payments and they turn off your phone.
1: Okay. They're connected to me at all times.
0: Yes.
1: So it is not my phone. Not only is it not my phone, they're living on my phone.
0: Okay, yes.
1: I will say it for a third time. This sounds bad.
0: This sounds really bad. It's so easy to write a book with AI. And that's why I thought this stat was really crazy. Researchers sampled 970 self-published novels. What was the percentage that you think were completely AI written?
1: 99.9%.
0: You're right. Almost. 90%. 90% of the books that are being published right now is completely AI.
1: This is because of all social media. It's because of these get-rich-quick schemes. Like, hey, you want to make a ton of money? Write an AI book. Put 400,000 of them on the market. And then if one hits, you'll make some money.
0: Well, this is primarily romance novels.
1: That's even sloppier. I mean, seriously, that's even more AI slop. And you know AI is going to be pretty generic, I would think, when it comes to romance.
0: Yes.
1: It's not going to be creative. And it's just going to be the same thing over and over and over again.
0: That's the same thing with the Hallmark movie.
1: Yes, that's true.
0: Okay.
1: It's absolutely true.
0: The same formula.
1: But again, now we're looking at two things that are all your fault. You as in women. Men aren't buying romance novels. Men are not watching Hallmark movies. Yeah, you guys are buying and consuming. You are buying and consuming the same thing over and over and over and over again.
0: I have never watched one Hallmark movie, but meanwhile, Christmas in July with Hallmark Channel was all over my house. And it wasn't me.
1: I'm just saying women in general. This is obviously targeted towards women. not a, a huge okay, majority right. of men are buying romance
0: okay,
1: novels.
0: I'll go look up like sports books for you, okay?
1: Now you're being sexist.
0: Oh, see. All right, so Qantas, let's talk about the flight. It's a 22-hour flight.
1: That's a long flight.
0: From Sydney to London, nonstop. Otherwise, if you had to stop, it would be a four-hour layover. So you're saving 4 hours.
1: In where? Like Miami? Like
0: somebody probably I don't know. Probably, I don't know
1: South
0: which way
1: America?
0: They go. They would go someplace.
1: Yeah, that's probably
0: I mean,
1: true.
0: I'm
1: which
0: not,
1: way do they go?
0: I mean, I'm not sure which way that they're going to get there.
1: What's the longest flight
0: Maybe
1: you've been on?
0: Maybe Dubai or something like that.
1: What's the longest flight you've been on?
0: To Tokyo. That was 14 hours.
1: Okay, so this is 8 hours.
0: I couldn't imagine.
1: Longer.
0: That's I couldn't imagine.
1: It's a day.
0: That's crazy. It's a custom Airbus, carries 238 passengers. That's 110 fewer seats than usual.
1: Well, you need the room.
0: They have 12 different timed light settings. I thought this was interesting. Depending upon the light time of day, blue will keep you awake. Red is sleep time. I never saw red as sleep time.
1: I would flip those.
0: That's what I thought. There's also something called the well-being zone.
1: What's yellow? Is that everybody saying I've got to go to the bathroom at the same time?
0: Ding, dong. The well-being zone is a stretch area in the middle of the plane. And there's hydration stations. There's the first class mini suite that has extra legroom, Wi-Fi. 22 hours. Could you do that, 22 hours?
1: We're not built to sit for 22 hours. And I'm a road trip guy. You give me 5 hours... I'm fine. I could drive 5 hours with my eyes closed. But for some reason, when it creeps over the 5 hour mark, I'm done.
0: That's
1: and
0: it.
1: I gotta get out.
0: Yeah.
1: I can't do these 12 hour drives. Like,
0: no, I can't do that.
1: I can't do that. I don't know if I could do 22 hours in the same confined space.
0: That's really rough. 22 hours in coach, that's not a flight, that's a lease. Okay, that you like that one?
1: No, I was just giving you a courtesy laugh because I've been so bad today.
0: It's like ChatGPT. Okay, you're so funny.
1: Right.
0: There's really only three major wireless networks in America, and they charge a premium. 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All right. I have a really fun thing to tell everybody about how to do. It's a AI. It's about how you can use AI to create a kid's book. Speaking of that 90% slop.
1: We're up in that percentage.
0: Okay. There's a fake Wi-Fi airport scam that's going around. What's going on with routers? And of course, we just have the best callers ever here on the Kim Komando Show. 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
1: Let's do it.
0: Mary in Knoxville, Tennessee. Welcome aboard, Mary.
2: Can't believe I'm talking to you because I've been reading your newsletters for years, literally.
0: Oh, well, thank you.
2: And you give so many tips that I use in that device advice section. I love that part. I download the apps and things that you recommend, and I've never had a problem. So I'm always talking about what I learned from Kim.
0: Well, thank you, Mary.
2: Every day.
0: Thank you, Mary. That's awesome. So what's on your mind today?
2: I'm thinking strongly of getting a camera for the front of my house because of some dogs that they don't actually live in my neighborhood. A neighbor two doors over, her son comes over to help her, and that's been going on for at least a year. I don't know. But he brings his two big dogs and just lets them run.
0: Just like free range? Over. That's it? They just run around?
2: They just run around, yeah. I live in the county, so there's no city law about you have to have a leash or anything.
0: Okay.
2: But it's well populated in the counties.
0: Mary, did the dogs bother you?
2: Oh, yeah. Well, what they do is they tear across the yard that's between my house and that lady's house. And they, in the past, have always just come roaring over here and get about a foot and right in front of me and bark their heads off. And their teeth are huge. Their mouth is huge. They're really scary. So I scream to try to get them to leave. All of a sudden, I'm out in my front, right in front of my house, potting some plants, and I stood up. I didn't even see them coming. They roared up the driveway, and the biggest one promptly bit me on the hand.
1: Oh, my gosh.
2: And I'm not doing anything. I'm quiet. I'm not doing anything except standing up and going to walk away and do something else. And luckily, I had a garden glove on, so he didn't take a whole chunk out of my hand. But 2 weeks later, I'm sitting down on my steps, and I don't know why. I look up. There are the dogs above me.
0: Oh, that's frightening.
2: Because I was down a couple steps.
0: Mm-hmm.
2: Doing the same thing.
0: Now, have you told this guy like he needs to like control his dogs?
2: Oh, yeah.
0: Okay, so obviously that's not going to happen.
2: One of the dogs jumped off the little walkway onto the ground, came around to the side, and bit my foot.
1: This is ridiculous.
0: Yeah, this is crazy.
2: I have a puncture wound through my it's a summer shoe, not leather, but
1: can you call the cops?
0: Yeah, it seems like you should be able to call the police over this.
2: Oh, I did. I should have called him the first time to make a record.
0: So are you calling me because you were trying to figure out maybe some tech to be alerted when they show up?
2: Yeah, well, and specifically a camera, because at this point in time, what I'm after is a record of them being on my property.
0: All right, so here's what we have. There's something called a Eufy Solo Cam. That's a good one. That's a really good pick if you can get Wi-Fi out there. It also works on solar, so we're going to make sure that we have, power or anything like that. Link is also another good one. It works on LTE. So if there's no Wi-Fi, that's a great option for you. Then there's also some ways that you can not just record, but maybe you might want to augment that is by using ultrasonics. And this is like a little handheld device that when the dogs are coming near you, it does that frequency that makes the dogs run away.
1: Oh, yeah.
2: Oh, so I would have to carry it around with me. Is that what you're saying?
0: Yeah, it's really small. It's not big. Now, because you mentioned the yard and the garden and all this other stuff, this one's kind of crazy. Okay. It's called the Orbit Yard Enforcer. Okay. So what you do is you put it where the dogs might be coming with a garden hose.
2: Uh-huh.
0: And when it detects the movement from the dog, the sprinkler goes off. And then after a couple of times, the dogs don't like that, so they just run away. And then
2: it turns on the water.
0: Yeah, so those are two different options for you. So you got the camera, you got the ultrasonic handhold, and then you got the Orbit Yard Enforcer.
1: That's right, Mary. It's time to bite back.
0: Yes, you will not be
1: those dogs.
0: You will not be deterriored.
1: Oh boy. Oh boy. Please keep reading the newsletter, Mary. They're not all that bad.
0: Hey, those are 5-star rated. 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
0: Here's the thing about artificial intelligence. 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I'm Kim Komando. 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
4: SRN News, I'm Mary Rose. President Trump said the U.S. is keeping up military pressure on Iran, warning that American strikes will continue until Tehran can no longer threaten U.S. interests. The White House says Iran has broken past agreements and continues to target shipping and American personnel. The State Department is urging Americans in 10 Middle Eastern countries to stay alert as tensions rise. Firefighters have contained a vast wildfire in southwestern France, allowing nearly 200,000 people to return home. The development comes after what may have been the country's largest peacetime evacuation. However, renewed fires have forced thousands from their homes in other parts of France and Greece. In the Var region, a fire thought to be under control raced across 10 square kilometers in just 6 hours. This is SRN News.
5: This is weatherology. I'm meteorologist Laura Lockwood with the Alexandria Lakes Area Forecast. Clear skies tonight, lows around 61. Northeast winds 5 to 10 miles per hour. Bright sunshine expected tomorrow. High temperatures reach up to 83. Lows dip down to about 64. Tomorrow night, partly cloudy. Partly cloudy and dry Monday and Tuesday, low 80s. Monday, mid 70s by Tuesday. For KXRA, I'm meteorologist Laura Lockwood. Right now, 83.
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9: And we're live here outside the Perez family home just waiting for the... And there they go. Almost on time this morning. Mom is coming out the front door strong with a double-arm kid carry. Looks like Dad has the bags. Daughter is bringing up the rear. Oh, but the diaper bag wasn't closed. Diapers and toys are everywhere. Ooh, but Mom has just nailed the perfect car seat buckle for the toddler. And now the eldest daughter, who looks to be about 9 or 10, has secured herself in the booster seat. Dad zips the bag closed, and they're off. Ah, but looks like Mom doesn't realize her coffee cup is still on the roof of the car. And there it goes. Oh, that's a shame. 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

0: 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All right. So when all of these acronyms get together, you know that it's bad.
1: Okay.
0: The FBI.
1: Yeah.
0: The NSA.
1: Oops.
0: The CISA.
1: I'm in trouble.
0: They said that Russia's FSB is breaking into home and small office routers to watch traffic and cover its footprints.
1: Oh, shocker.
0: Yes. So
1: we needed all those government organizations to know that Russia's spying on us.
0: You know how much money it cost us to put this report together?
1: Tens of millions of dollars.
0: Exactly. They could have just called us.
1: Right. Yep. So, the answer is yep.
0: Yep. There you go.
1: KIM said yes.
0: And here's what it is. Older models. This is the official.
1: You've said this time and time again.
0: Hello. Says that they are easy prey. So you want to update your firmware, and if you can't update the router's firmware, you got to get rid of it.
1: A matter of fact, you said this on the show like 6 weeks ago, and I went out and got a new one.
0: Did you?
1: Yep.
0: That's good. Did you give it like a unique password?
1: Oh, yeah. There's spaces in it and commas and apostrophes.
0: Okay, here's my favorite one. You set the Wi-Fi password to. You have to follow this.
1: You're going to give the password that everyone should use?
0: Okay, just work with me on this.
1: Gotcha.
0: Okay. And it's a series of numbers.
1: Okay.
0: 2-444-666-6688-888. So then when someone says, what's the Wi-Fi password? You can say, 1-2-3-4-5-6-7-8. What do you think?
1: I get it. I'm not using it.
0: Frankie in Atlanta, Georgia. Welcome aboard, Frankie. You're looking fabulous today. What's going on with you?
2: Well, at first, I've overheard a conversation of y'all's. And I'm going to tell you frankly, dear, if you don't get the first three Good Witch movies and watch them, I'm demanding your girl card be pulled.
1: Which movies?
0: Which ones?
2: The Good Witch. First three Good Witch. After that, it gets too treacly.
1: Are those Hallmark movies?
2: Yeah.
1: You're saying the story falls off on the fourth one?
2: I wouldn't say necessarily. It's probably more they having to bring in more characters, and that just wrecks the place. But Catherine Bell was awesome. You never know, is she actually a witch or not? It's just things happen. She knows about it.
0: Okay, well, I'm going to have to watch it now.
1: Yeah, you have to. Listen, after that review, you must. At least the first three.
0: Well, thank you for that, Frankie. How can I help you?
2: Well, you know, I turned in a little piece I wrote talking about my interactions with AI, and apparently y'all seem fit to maybe give me a reach out and give me a talk.
0: Oh, okay, yeah. So you sent me a note, and we invited you here on the show. So tell us what happened.
2: Like I say in the thing, that I've been using AI. I was thinking of using it, but according to AI, there's no resource to use up, you know. But anyway, I was sitting there on a long Saturday night chat with him. You know, we review movies and mythology and all that stuff. But he all of a sudden said, "Do you have heart trouble?" And no, I don't, you know, like I said. But anyway, I was asking him why he thought that. He wouldn't reply. But he said, "You really need to call 911. Now, that was as far as the medical advice went.
0: Wow.
2: So I told him, well, I'll just go lay down for a while because, you know, I'd been stretched out probably 19, 20 hours, you know, from the day, from the morning that I woke up till then. But I went and laid down, turned the light out, and the Michelin man sitting on the corner of my bed. And, I mean, it's the thing, you know, the face on Mars thing, the human brain's wired to identify a face.
0: Right.
2: It just does that. So I kind of sit up in bed and reach for the chain on the ceiling fan light, turn it on, boof, it's gone. Anyway, I turn the light off, it comes right back. So I get up, go to the bathroom and sit there and pontificate a little bit, and I notice the towel's dripping kind of like a waterfall, except then I got to steady at the bottom edge. Well, it never went low. It just stayed there on the rack, but the texture of the paper towel was just like it was dripping.
1: So you were just having all these hallucinations?
2: Yeah, and the thing is, I was cognitive enough to know they were hallucinations.
0: Oh, that's weird.
2: You know, when you think about it, because I dialed 911, and I told them that I was having a medical problem, and they come out here, four of them come out here, two guys and two girls. We like to stay balanced here. But I had in the waiting for the 10 minutes or so that it took them to get here, because I live out in the country. I've gotten my medications and flashed them all to AI. And what it turned out to be is that they had me on the blood pressure medication for like 10 years. They added something at my request to deal with a little depression that I felt might give me a little more drive and ambition, because I said, here I am, the worst couch potato you ever seen. But
1: so what was it about your conversation with AI
0: that it said
1: that it knew something was going on?
2: He detected it through the heuristics and through my telegraphy fist.
0: Whoa. Okay.
1: Can you translate for that for Kim? Obviously, I know what it means, but if you could explain it to Kim, that'd be awesome.
2: In the first days of telegraphy, the operators got to where they could tell, well, gosh, Joe must have been drinking last night because he's a little off, you know, and it's clicking, clacking and whatnot.
0: Oh, so your normal patterns of speech and the way that you would normally interact with the AI was different, and then that's when the AI told you to call 911. And then the EMTs came along, and they found what an interaction between these two medications?
2: Well, actually, it was speculation kind of on everybody's part. Even AI said, well, you know, there has been cases reported of interactions between these two things. What was peculiar, though, was the second medication. I'd been taking a 150 milligram tablet every day. I had already prearranged with my doctor to increase. I said, let's increase the dosage because I really am not feeling anything. And what's the point of taking it if I can't tell I'm taking it? Mm-hmm. But I started taking two of the 150s until I'd used that bottle up. It was like 18 of them in there, so that was quite.
0: What were you taking? What was the name of it?
2: The second one was Wellbutrin.
0: Wellbutrin, okay. Well, so
2: I can't remember the first one. I could look it up for you.
0: No, that's okay. I was just curious. So that's really something.
2: Well, listen now. I was taking two of the 150s. I didn't have any problems, but they shipped a 300 milligram single. I think I was into the fourth day of taking one of them a day. Now, it could be in there. Like I say, I've been staying up late, you know, and I don't feel stressed because I live alone. I've got no one to report to. I don't intend to work another day of my life so I can get out of it.
0: So if AI comes back to you again and says, call 911, are you going to hesitate?
2: I'm going to want to know what the rationale is for it.
0: Mm-hmm. That would make sense.
2: Because AI is wrong. I mean, you can sit there all day and pick out errors from AI. I can't say they're massive. Just hope they ain't designing the new Superdome with it. Well, you remember the first Pentiums, the 96 Pentium flaws?
1: No.
2: The worst hit was the architectural firms.
0: Well, Frankie, thanks for coming on and telling us your story. Because, you know, but it's just a word of advice to everybody. I mean, if you're feeling bad, AI is not a doctor.
1: Right? No, but
0: it's interesting that it detected that there was
1: something. It picked up on something. And he was seeing Michelin men in melting towels, so there was something there. Hope it's not designing the new Superdome. That's hilarious.
0: He's a character, isn't he?
1: He's great.
0: Frankie, you're welcome back on the show anytime. Hey, you know that glow that you see on people who just seem to radiate health? It's not just good lighting. 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
0: So last weekend, I gave Barry a blue pen and a piece of paper, and I said, draw a monster. He said, sure. I mean, that's when you know you've been married a long time.
1: Sure, right? Didn't, like, no questions. Just right, like, she needs a monster again.
0: I guess I'm just gonna. Oh, and I told this story in the newsletter. Somebody said he just drew a picture of you in the morning.
1: Oh, so that's mean. A good joke.
0: That was not. I hated that joke. So then I used something called Gemini Storybook.
1: Okay,
0: and it's this really great tool. You can take a picture that your kid has drawn, and have it turn into a whole story.
1: Do we have it? Do you have the visuals of Barry's monster? Why is his monster a killer ham radio? That's not going to connect to kids at all. Is that his monster, the purple guy?
0: Yeah, so I gave the monster to Google Gemini, and I told it a story. I said, I want Ziggy, that's mm-hmm. who we named it, to tell a story about how he was getting frustrated by using his phone and his tablet, and he couldn't find a charger, and then he realized that he should really go outside and play.
1: Oh,
0: with all of his friends. So that's the basis of the story. So if you have a hand drawn character that maybe one of your kids did, or maybe you did, and mm-hmm. you want to turn into a story, is that if you hit commando.com and just search for Ziggy, it'll pop up. You'll see the book and all the steps along the way.
1: That's really cool.
0: Yeah, it's really, really a lot of fun. Just don't ask for an AI for a monster made of cheese, because that's Frankenstein's
1: monster. Don't laugh. Don't laugh. You're laughing at your own joke that I just delivered the punchline.
0: We have more of the show coming up.
1: What?
0: Right now, somewhere near you, a camera snapped your license plate. One of almost 120,000 privately owned traffic cams nationwide. Legal? Yes. 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I'm Kim Komando for NetSuite. 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Police usually need a warrant to track a specific person, but your daily routine, where you go, when, how often, all anyone needs is a paid subscription. 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

0: 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Okay, I mentioned this briefly, and let me just talk a little bit more about it right now, because we have just a few extra seconds. I launched a weekly, it's delivered every single Thursday, a weekly newsletter only about AI. And it's not going to give you like, oh, here are the best 50 note-taking AI apps. No, that's garbage. We're not going to do that. You know me better than that. It's about AI tips, tricks, and secrets that you can actually use. Like, for example, how to find every subscription that you have in your universe by using artificial intelligence. How to talk to your kids about doing their homework using AI. What's going on with job searches, and what do you have to have on your resume in order to get even an interview now about AI? I mean, just real practical stuff. So what you want to do is go to splashofai.com. Once again, that's splashofai.com. Some people are making this mistake and typing in something else, so I don't want you to do that. Again, that's splashofai.com. You're really going to love it. People are just writing me all kinds of rave reviews. Hey, listen, back to the phones we go with David in Wilmington, Delaware. So glad to hear from you today, David. What's going on with you?
1: Well, thank you, Kim. Thanks for taking my call.
0: You betcha.
1: Hey, this fall, I'm going to take my mother, who's 93, I'm going to take her back to Indiana to meet some her last living relatives. And so I want to record her memories when she talks about them. And so I wanted to tap your digital goddess brain and get a suggestion of a good quality digital voice recorder and then a good auditing software.
0: Okay. You could use your phone.
2: Yeah.
0: What kind of phone do you have?
1: I have an iPhone 16E.
0: It's a beautiful mic. It is. And yeah. What you can do is get a little lav.
2: Mm-hmm.
0: A plug-in lav mic.
2: And you can get those on Amazon. They're idiot proof. And they're only a good one is going to run you like $30 to $40. It's not even expensive. And they come with, if you get the lavs, you can get multiple mics.
0: Right.
2: So you could be mic'd, she could be mic'd, and everything would be recorded.
0: And how?
1: Okay.
0: What about video?
1: No, I'm not going to be doing that. It'll just be me and her there. So.
0: Okay. All right. Because video is kind of a cool thing, too, to have.
1: Yeah, I agree.
0: So now with when you go into Indiana, what's the reason for that?
1: Well, her last remaining family lives there, so just take her to meet them there. This will probably be the last year she'll be physically able to make the trip. I'm going to drive her over there.
0: Oh, that's

0: hope you don't mind. I'm just going to take a picture real quick.
1: Of what?
0: Of the set here and the 412 pieces of paper that you've decided to just throw behind you off of camera. They're not even off of camera. I can see them in the shot right now.
1: This is why you should check out our show on YouTube.
0: And during David's call, I don't know if you heard it, Kim took off her shoe and reached her foot out across the stage because she had dropped a piece of paper and slowly reeled it in with her toes.
1: I am that talented. You know, I just love taking your phone calls. If you ever have a question for me, here's what you need to do. Head over to commando.com, and then on the top right-hand corner, there's a link that says Ask Kim, because here's the secret. You don't have to sit on hold like all these other people. We will actually schedule you right into the show. Again, that's commando.com with a K, and then hit that Ask Kim button right on the top.
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0: That's right. 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All right. Picture this. It's a packed flight, and everybody's connecting to the free airline Wi-Fi. They type in their email addresses, their passwords. They go back to whatever they're doing. But the problem is that wasn't the airline's Wi-Fi. A guy in the plane was actually using something called a pineapple. Have you heard about a pineapple?
1: We can't do anything anymore.
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1: Oh, my gosh.
0: So just always verify the Wi-Fi name. 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And while you're thinking about it, be sure that you sign up for our free 5-star rated newsletter read by 1 million folks every single day at getkim.com.

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4: News this hour from Town Hall, I'm Mary Rose. A first-of-its-kind gathering Friday at Camp David. The White House says it was the first live televised cabinet meeting ever held at the presidential retreat in Maryland, offering the public a rare look inside the historic compound. A Republican senator from Missouri is pushing legislation aimed at preventing judge shopping in federal courts. Correspondent Ken Lorman has the details.
5: Senator Eric Schmidt has introduced the Boasberg Act, named after U.S. District Judge Jeb Boasberg, who is accused of being a rogue judge and has repeatedly handled high-profile cases against President Trump's agenda. Schmidt says the measure would require random assignment of federal cases, increase transparency, and impose penalties for attempts to manipulate the process.
4: President Trump says the U.S. is keeping up military pressure on Iran, warning that American strikes will continue until Tehran can no longer threaten U.S. interests. The White House says Iran has broken past agreements and continues to target shipping and American personnel. K.T. McFarland, former deputy national security advisor to President Trump, tells the Salem Radio Network she would like to find out who allowed Dr. Fauci to resume the potentially very dangerous gain of function research in China after the Obama administration terminated the practice.
6: You know government. There's always a paper trail. No government official, just by their very nature, government officials don't want to be out on a limb and committing themselves to anything without authorization from somebody. So you know there's a paper trail for it. I'd like to see the paper trail. Who gave permission to turn it back on and to have gain-of-function research that was happening because it was illegal that you couldn't do it in the United States?
4: More on these stories at townhall.com.
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4: Some parents are suing social media.
8: The parents of four teenagers who died by suicide are suing Meta, TikTok, Snapchat, and YouTube. They claim the platforms caused years of escalating harms leading to their deaths. The lawsuit was filed Thursday in Delaware. The Social Media Victims Law Center represents the families from Texas, North Carolina, Minnesota, and Tennessee. The teens reportedly suffered from social media addiction, sleep deprivation, depression, and anxiety. The complaint alleges the companies knew they were causing harm. Keith Peters reporting.
4: U.S. embassies in the Middle East are warning Americans to be prepared to depart the region due to the unpredictable Iranian regime. An advisory from the U.S. embassy in Saudi Arabia says citizens should exercise caution and be prepared for flight cancellations, airspace closures, and potential travel disruptions. Breaking news and analysis at townhall.com. Changes are being made at Scouting America.
9: At the National Jamboree, one of Scouting's biggest events, dedicated spaces for gay young people, women, and scouts of color have been eliminated. Some scouts who had planned to attend in West Virginia backed out. Defense Secretary Pete Hegseth threatened to end the Pentagon's century-old partnership with Scouting America if it did not make changes, including refocusing away from diversity initiatives. A Scouting America spokesperson said the organization remains fully committed to welcoming and serving all youth, but did not address questions about the changes to the Jamboree. I'm Ed Donahue.
4: New York is suing prediction market company Kalshi, calling it an illegal gambling operation, and seeking to shut down its business in the state. Officials also want the company to surrender profits earned from New York customers. More on these stories at townhall.com.
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13: This is weatherology. I'm meteorologist Laura Lockwood with the Alexandria Lakes Area Forecast. Clear skies tonight, lows around 61. Northeast winds 5 to 10 miles per hour. Bright sunshine expected tomorrow. High temperatures reach up to 83. Lows dip down to about 64. Tomorrow night, partly cloudy. Partly cloudy and dry Monday and Tuesday. Low 80s Monday, mid 70s by Tuesday. For KXRA, I'm meteorologist Laura Lockwood. Right now, it's 84 degrees.
14: Tried to stop using this one emoji, but I can't because when I double click on a Slack message, it appears automatically.
15: It's your number one used emoji?
14: It seems like it because everybody sends me something. I'm like, oh yeah, thumbs up.
15: Oh, you're old.
14: I know, but it's programmed. It's like da da da da da da da.
15: Amelia was writing a text to her mom, but it was from me. I was like, hey, send your mom this text, and I, you know, dictated her what to say, and then she goes, should I end it with punctuation and a thumbs up so she knows it's from an old guy?
14: Well, we have, I love that. We have 9 new emojis coming. I'm going to tell you what some of them are, and then you can guess to see what it actually means.
15: All right.
14: Okay. A cracking face.
15: A cracking face. I have no idea. Like, you're laughing so hard your face is breaking?
14: No, you're panicked.
15: Oh.
14: You have anxiety.
15: I won't use that one.
14: The eraser. The eraser.
15: My mistake, I type out Toto and I meant to type out Toot and I put the eraser there.
14: Yeah, something that you want to take back.
15: Okay.
14: You know, that's it. A monarch butterfly.
15: No idea. Unless
14: take
15: it's
14: a guess. Come
15: I
14: on.
15: Just saw a butterfly.
14: Romantic vibes.
15: Oh,
14: romantic.
15: Get out of town.
14: A lighthouse.
15: Because
14: I saw this and I thought, there have been so many times in my life where I thought, if only I had a lighthouse emoji.
15: Really? Well, that's great. I'm glad that they've met your needs. Shine a light on something, like clarify.
14: You know what? That's actually good.
15: Is it right?
14: Pretty much. It's like I have an idea.
15: Ooh.
14: Okay.
15: No, an idea is a light bulb. It's not as big as a lighthouse.
14: It's a bigger idea.
15: I got a big idea.
14: How about a pickle?
15: You're in a pickle. I got a situation that I don't know how to get out of. I'm in a pickle.
14: It's kind of a big deal.
15: Stop.
14: I'm going to tell you about what the most misunderstood emojis are just a second. 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Okay, according to Get Geeked, we're going to go from number 5 to number 1. These are the ones that people get completely wrong.
15: Sure.
14: Okay. The crying face. The like crying
15: the
14: face.
15: The tears coming straight down?
14: Just one little tear coming out of...
15: That means you're sad.
14: No. I didn't know this either.
15: I definitely use that one for... But, like, I'm not super sad. Like, I'm not devastated. I'm just, like, a little sad. Like,
14: no, you're not even in the ballpark.
15: What is that?
14: Okay. It's a sleepy face.
15: No, it's not.
14: It says... In anime and manga, it means that someone's in a deep, peaceful sleep.
15: What are they drooling? Is that drooling coming out of the mouth?
14: No, actually, I didn't want to say it on the air, but it's a snot bubble.
15: That's gross.
14: So now every time you look at that, you'll be like, ew.
15: He's so sad, he's blowing snot bubbles.
14: The angry face, that's the guy that, you know, has like two clouds coming out of his nose.
15: Right.
14: It's not if you're mad. It says it's a look of triumph, that the nose steam is a classic Japanese symbol for victory.
15: That's so weird that both of those, when you look at American culture, we interpret it differently. That, to me, is someone huffing like they're
14: angry.
15: That's
14: what I thought. That's what I thought, too. Yes. The sassy hair flip is coming in at number 3. That's if you want to drop an attitude.
15: But that's what that is, right?
14: No, it means, how can I help you?
15: No, it doesn't. Oh, my gosh.
14: Okay, the shooting star. What do you think that means?
15: I didn't even know that there was a shooting star emoji, so I'm learning something right now.
14: I've used that a lot because I figure, like, with me, oh, I'm a shooting star.
15: Oh, okay. So you think it's a way to gloat or self-describe?
14: Not really. I thought it was, like, magical, but it means that you're dizzy. These are so wrong.
15: They're so vague.
14: Okay, then look at now explain that final emoji, what the woman's doing.
15: It's basically like the top half of a ballet dancer. If she was going to do a spin around move where you put your fingers together above your head and make almost like a halo or a sun over yourself.
14: Yes. What do you think that means?
15: I'm dancing. Looks like a dancing lady.
14: It's supposed to mean that you're okay.
15: What?
14: I've been using all of these wrong.
15: First of all,
14: I'm sticking with a thumbs up.
15: The time it would take to find that emoji, I can just type okay.
14: There is that. Not even the O, just the K.
15: Right, exactly. No, you can't do K. That's rude.
14: Yes.
15: I found that out the hard way.
14: Oh, did you get yelled at?
15: Yo, got yelled at multiple times. I'm like, it's just like, okay, got it. Okay, it's not. No, it's rude. It's so rude to do K.
14: Is that the Gen Alphas that you have in your house?
15: Yes. Don't do K. And don't do an uppercase K, because then you're really a jerk.
14: And then don't put a period.
15: Old guy.
14: Old guy. Hey, on that happy note, welcome, ladies and gentlemen. It's called the Kim Komando Show because I'm America's beloved digital goddess. Kim Komando here with you once again, and that's Andrew Babinski. And we want to say a big hello and a shout out to all of our new listeners in Southern California who are now hearing us on KEIB 1150 AM Saturdays, noon to 3 p.m.
15: Snot bubble, really?
14: Yes.
15: Oh, that's so heartbreaking. I got to stop using that one.
14: All right, let's talk about Gen Alpha in school. I think this is amazing. Is that they are now coming out with new schools. Because the way that we are educating our youth doesn't really make sense anymore.
15: Okay.
14: Because think about this. How many times have you used biology? Well, not in that sense. But, I mean, how about chemistry? Chemistry.
15: Don't mean to brag, but...
14: Chemistry.
15: Obviously, when you're baking, you use chemistry.
14: No. I mean, talking about where you have the periodic table, where you're like, oh, let me reference.
15: You're right. 0 times.
14: Yes, exactly. I'm thinking about, you know, I mean, I learned how to code, which I think it taught me how to think,
15: uh-huh.
14: Not really code.
15: But you don't use that anymore?
14: Well, you know, what's funny is I have programmed an agent, and a lot of that is coding.
15: Okay.
14: And I also did a script, a triage script. Oh, this is so funny. So I thought, okay, I'm going to code an agent to go through my email and then categorize my email so that it would be like, this is urgent. These are scams. These are things that you need to reply to. Here's things that you missed the day before that you should have replied to. Because I had like 3,400 unread messages, right, which is just stupid and ridiculous. And I figured
15: they'd never get caught up.
14: No, and I figured, you know, if they really wanted me, they'd call me or text me.
15: Sure.
14: You know? And so I had it. So I was so excited about it because it took me like 6 hours to really fine tune this. And Barry comes and he's like, what do you do? And I explain it all to him. He's like, can you do my email? I'm like, yeah, sure, someday. So it's running like for like 3 days. It's perfect. I get a note from my editor at the Daily Mail. Hi, Stacey, if you're listening or watching. And she's like, you know, I don't really understand this sentence. Could you elaborate on it? Okay, so AI read that and then wrote my reply.
15: Oh, wow.
14: And sounded just like me elaborating on
15: but
14: it.
15: But did you know that it responded? Like, yes. Are you going to be a month from now?
14: No. Here's what it does. I have it so that it goes through all the drafts. Uh-huh. I mean, it just puts all the replies in drafts.
15: Oh, and then you just double check
14: send. Okay, but I had a day with a little bit of a glitch.
15: What happened?
14: It sent all the notes without me looking at it.
15: What, it sent everything?
14: Yes, it sent like 15 emails.
15: So you didn't program it that great?
14: And a couple of them were really bad. Like one guy's negotiating because he wants more money. It's like, oh, that'd be great. We're totally...
15: Oh, no!
14: And then I had a rhyme note like, that was not me. That was Claude.
15: There's no takey backies. You got to pay the guy.
14: Anyway, let's go back to the school.
15: Sure.
14: Okay, squirrel. So the whole idea is that kids will only do academics. Think about with your kids. 2 hours a day.
15: That's not enough.
14: Okay. So the academics would be math and English and mm-hmm. science, you know, the history, you know, the core curriculum. The remainder of the day is what's called life skills. So they might learn how the stock market works, how to deal with EFTs, how to do a budget, how to cook, how to garden, what it takes to raise a chick, whatever it may be in your particular environment, what you want those kids to learn.
15: Right.
14: And they're calling it the Alpha School. And it's the teachers are no longer called teachers. They're called guides. And they're going to because AI is taking over the world.
15: Do you think, though, if you're taking the four basic subjects over 2 hours, that's just 30 minutes apiece. I've talked to this generation. They're not the brightest. Do you think that's enough for them to learn something like algebra?
14: Wait, no. Don't bypass that.
15: Sure.
14: Why do you say they're not the brightest?
15: Because their communication skills are so low because of technology that when you talk to them, they seem like they're unintelligent. And when you're trying to explain something to them, I had a group of kids and I was giving simple instructions and literally the light bulb went off in one of the seven.
14: Because is it the lack of attention?
15: That plus comprehension, plus basic knowledge of things. Like, I took for granted that they would know what two or three things were I was giving in the instructions, and they didn't.
14: Give me an example.
15: Well, we were doing a project. Take this. Oh, go over there and get the grafting calculator, whatever it was. No one knew what it was.
14: Oh.
15: And it took more than 10 minutes to... This was a fun project.
14: Now, they say that students here are getting the top 1% on national tests. The school claims that the kids learn faster.
15: Are these gifted kids, though?
14: They don't say so, but they also get each kid gets a personal tutor.
15: Okay.
14: So.
15: And I don't mind, disrupting the education system at all.
14: If I had a kid in school, I would send that kid directly there.
15: And if you can get results when it comes to the basics that they need to know, especially math, I think math is the most important thing that, and reading and writing that come out of school, in just 30 minutes a day, then I'm all for it.
14: And meanwhile, my alma mater, Arizona State University,
15: sure,
14: which I'm in their Hall of Fame. I don't know if you know that.
15: Yeah, you mentioned it about every other week.
14: Not every other week. It's probably like every 10 days.
15: Fair enough.
14: It's math.
15: Yeah, I only had 30 minutes of math a day.
14: They have a new curriculum where you can get a degree in a Bachelor of Arts. You're going to take classes on how to be a content creator.
15: No.
14: How to become an influencer.
15: We need to get rid of influencers, not push them.
14: Learn how to build an audience, how to market yourself, how to measure what works. And then the final class is launching a social media channel and hitting real growth metrics.
15: Ooh.
14: So you're going to spend $40,000 a year for out-of-state tuition.
15: To make $400 a month.
14: Oh, my gosh. ASU is not alone. Syracuse, UTSA, University of Florida, they all offer influencer creator economies and social media focused programs.
15: I don't do a ton of social media, but I enjoy TikTok. And if I'm going to take 10 minutes out of my entire week to sit there and doom scroll, I don't want 60% of it to be commercials for products people are trying to hawk.
14: You're pushing.
15: Because everyone's trying to be an influencer.
14: No. Speaking of social media, guess what's coming back? MySpace.
15: No.
14: Yes, they say it launched back in 2003. Okay. Under, remember Tom, your friend? Everybody had their friend Tom Anderson. In 2008, it had 115 million monthly visitors. It was the most visited site in the United States. Even beat out Google and Yahoo Mail. And so the brothers, Chris and Tim Vanderhook, they bought it, and they confirmed that they're planning to relaunch MySpace.
15: Is this another relaunch? Because MySpace did come back a couple of years ago.
14: Oh, so it's like a music thing.
15: Correct. It was for bands to show off their, you know, unpublished bands. Is this a new relaunch, or are we pushing more of the music narrative with MySpace?
14: I think they're getting away from the music narrative.
15: Okay.
14: But we did some work, and we found your old MySpace page. Here, take a look.
15: I've changed since then.
14: Okay, you have to describe for all of our radio listeners what exactly it looks your MySpace page
15: it is
14: looks
15: a
14: like.
15: Poorly AI'd picture of me with long brown hair that's blowing in the wind at a gym.
14: And a cinched waist.
15: Definitely no 16 pack.
14: Definitely no dad bod there.
15: The only 16 pack I've ever had was Diet Mountain Dew. Not even close to that.
14: We had some fun putting that together.
15: Did I have my top 8 friends? Were you on it? Did you make the cut?
14: No.
15: Oh,
14: it was very sad.
15: I'm sorry, Kim.
14: Yeah. Here's something I thought I'd never say.
15: Okay.
14: We can now speak to dolphins. Okay. Google built an AI called Dolphin Gemma. It listens, it finds the patterns, and guesses what the dolphin noise really means. Now, this is what's interesting to me about this. Not just the dolphins, but all of this runs on a Pixel phone under the water.
15: Oh, that's cool.
14: Yeah, I really think that's something. They took 40 years of dolphin sounds. They swam in alongside pods. They played AI-made sounds. They watched the dolphins' reactions. The dolphins started talking to them, requesting a toy, a scarf, or seagrass, by copying a specific sound. So they were like listening to dolphin speak and then giving it back to them. One dolphin named Zeus learned to mimic 4 human vowel sounds.
15: Speaking English?
14: Yes.
15: The dolphins were speaking English?
14: Yes.
15: Well, first of all, don't you think with AI, and this may be a crazy question, we should be able to understand every animal. We should be at a point, especially ones like a dog or a cat.
14: The cat hates you.
15: Oh, yeah. That's true. Okay. It's body language that you're reading, though.
14: Yes, that's
15: and
14: true.
15: Bite marks. This should be commonplace with all animals.
14: Well, they have determined whale sounds.
15: Okay.
14: And so with a really big study, I wrote about that in our AI newsletter, which was pretty phenomenal. But the fact that now you can have a phone under the water deciphering dolphin sounds.
15: That's really cool.
14: That is. I think that's really something.
15: In 10 years from now, imagine where we're going to be.
14: Maybe I'll be able to figure you out.
15: Nah, not possible.
14: or my husband. And, you know, when he says stuff, I'll just say, here's what you really mean, honey.
15: But to understand your husband, you have to do one key thing.
14: What is that?
15: Listen.
14: Oh, there. You know what? I'm so bad at that.
15: That's something you haven't done in decades.
14: Well, okay, but here's the reason why. Okay. Is that he likes to tell stories.
15: Mm-hmm.
14: And I don't have time.
15: What was the one joke we always used to do where you'd ask Barry what time it was and he'd tell you about the history of Big Ben?
14: Yes.
15: It's just like, no, I need to know. Is it 12:30 or not?
14: The heck? Come on. What's going on here? Hey, listen, business owners ask me this all the time. How do I make AI work for me? 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
1: You know, in the first hour, we were talking about something cool we've done with AI.
0: Yes.
1: And we set a budget on remodeling the upstairs of the house. And Lisa wants everything done, but the budget would really only cover the bathroom.
0: Okay.
1: And then she had this great idea. What if you did it all yourself? And then I had a response of, huh? I've never done anything like this. So I turned to AI and I'm using ChatGPT.
0: Okay.
1: I started with design, took a picture of the bathroom, went out there. We found tiles. We spent the whole day looking at tile and flooring and all these options, put all those in there and said, design, give us a design that looks great. 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
1: Yes. 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
0: Oh, nice.
1: That's where we're saving all the money. 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
0: okay,
1: but it's given me the confidence.
0: How many tub remodels have you done?
1: Zero.
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4: SRN News, I'm Mary Rose. President Trump says the U.S. is keeping up military pressure on Iran, warning that American strikes will continue until Tehran can no longer threaten U.S. interests. The White House says Iran has broken past agreements and continues to target shipping and American personnel. Temperature records across the western U.S. could fall as an extreme heat bakes millions from Arizona to Montana. Southwest cities like Phoenix and Palm Springs could get at least 120 degrees over the weekend, and Death Valley is expected to top that. New car prices are causing buyers to go deeper into debt to finance purchases. Data from Edmunds shows almost 30% of new car buyers are still paying off loans for their trade-ins. Edmund says the average amount of remaining balances on cars traded in the second quarter was nearly $7,000.
5: This is weatherology. I'm meteorologist Laura Lockwood with the Alexandria Lakes Area Forecast. Clear skies tonight, lows around 61. Northeast winds 5 to 10 miles per hour. Bright sunshine expected tomorrow. High temperatures reach up to 83. Lows dip down to about 64. Tomorrow night, partly cloudy. Partly cloudy and dry, Monday and Tuesday, low 80s, Monday, mid-70s, by Tuesday. For KXRA, a meteorologist, Laura Lockwood. Right now, it's 82 degrees.
6: I was thinking.
7: Yeah?
6: Another great thing about living out here is that I don't have to drive to the city for any of my health care.
7: Not even surgery?
6: Not even that. Alamere Health is ranked as one of the top 100 rural hospitals in the country. 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
1: 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Let's see. Raphael in Fort Myers, Florida. Hi there, Raphael.
2: Yes, good afternoon. My name is Raphael. So I am starting a wholesale Haitian food. I would like to use ChatGPT to grow that business. So I'm looking for knowledgeable people to help me out.
1: Okay.
3: What was the business type again?
2: It is wholesale Haitian food.
1: Okay. Wholesale Haitian food.
3: All right.
1: Okay. So then you would obviously supply this to restaurants?
2: I mean, I have to start online, use Facebook, and then.
1: Oh, for sure, you're going to be using social media, but let's start from the beginning, because you know this is really interesting that you call Raphael, because there was some stat that I read about this past week that because of AI, because people are getting displaced, that the number of people that are starting their businesses right now has just exploded.
4: I can see that.
1: And if you are in the same position as Raphael and you're saying, like, I want to start the business, let's just say whatever business it is, your step number one is to go to your favorite AI chatbot and say, act as a consultant in whatever it is. I mean, here we're talking about food distribution.
4: Mm-hmm.
1: And so you want to launch your business and you want to sell to whoever it is. And you start describing the business that you have. And then you say, I want a business plan. But don't make it 25 pages because nobody's going to read that. Just give me a lean 1 or 2 page business plan on how much it's going to cost to start this business, what kind of licenses that I need, and tell me what I should be doing my first 30 days, 60 days, and 90 days. Okay, so this gives you a starting plan. Now, since you mentioned Facebook, then we get into marketing,
4: mm-hmm.
1: Okay, because we also have to sell this. So you want to say, now you're going to be my marketing director. You know, help me with a pitch that I can explain to restaurants, whoever you're trying to sell your food to, on why they should buy from me. And then you're going to need product descriptions and customer service. And then once you go through all that, that's when this is your secret weapon, okay? Because you're going to get everything that you need to start this business. Then you put everything in there and you say, how am I going to lose money the first 6 months?
4: Hmm.
1: And that's when it will come back and say, well, you know, maybe you didn't, you know, you're charging too less for this. You're not accounting for X, Y, or Z. But, you know, before you mention Facebook or YouTube or anything, I don't want you to waste money in Facebook ads, because so many people are doing that right now, because you don't know what's how to really do it.
4: For the business plan, is it one you suggest, ChatGPT, Claude, or the trick you like to do where you put it in one?
1: I put it in one and I put it in the other.
4: Yeah. Okay.
1: But I've been really focused on Claude right now.
4: Okay.
1: I think Claude's got it going on. And it seems like every other day there's something new with Claude. And speaking of businesses, if you go to claude.ai/design, have you seen this yet?
4: Mm-mm.
1: Okay. Wow. I mean, if you need a pitch deck, if you need a logo, a brochure, whatever it may be, if you go to claude.ai/design, it really does an amazing job.
4: But is that going to backfire in the marketplace if you present a pitch deck and everyone sitting there knows that you used AI to create it, or is it just a given everyone's going to use AI to create it?
1: You know, I was in a meeting this morning with a gentleman in New York and another guy in Dubai, and they're pitching me an idea that they want me to do. I did not expect to see a pitch deck from them, and I looked through the pitch. Well, the guy in London was presenting it, and it was obviously an AI-generated pitch
4: deck. Right.
1: Okay. He used the most flattering picture of me ever. Just say.
3: Sold.
1: I'm kidding. I was making a joke. But it was obvious that the deck was AI generated, but I didn't care because he was going through every single point in the deck. I think we were on slide 3 or 4. And obviously, this is the first time this guy's ever interacted with me. But I actually looked at him and said, it is 7:15 in the morning. I need to go places. So how many more pages do you have here?
3: How many more did he have?
1: Like 13 more pages. And I'm like, dude, that is not going to be here. I said, you've got like another 5 or 6 minutes.
3: Synopsis time.
1: But no, so I think it's pretty much, and it's anticipated.
3: So it did rob you the wrong way.
1: Does it rub you the wrong way?
3: I don't know. For some reason, it does. When someone presents something to me and I can tell that it's AI, I'm just like, well, you didn't do any of the work. You just had some computer do it for you. And I'd rather just sit down and have a face-to-face conversation to see what you know rather than just you read what's up on a board.
1: Well, he was elaborating on all the points, but you know, what's the difference between the old days when we'd have a PowerPoint presentation?
3: Yeah,
1: people would
3: actually
1: read the PowerPoint. That was so annoying to me.
3: 15 hours of manpower, I guess, is the only difference instead of 2 minutes in a ChatGPT.
1: Hey, Raphael, be sure that you get our AI newsletter because it's really geared towards business owners and folks like that. Like, there's the AI power move and the AI edge. And we also have the tool of the week in there. And the WTF, what the future?
3: Oh.
1: Not which, because you looked at me like, oh, what is she saying? What the future?
3: I know what that means.
1: So you want to sign up over at splashofai.com. That's splashofai.com. Speaking of AI, we have our official AI money tip. And this week it's brought to us by ExpressVPN. You know, AI is changing the world. There's no question it's making technology smarter. 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When's the last time you looked at your 401k?
3: Never.
1: I know that's the problem with a lot of people. And if you don't look at it, then you don't really know how it's going.
3: Sure.
1: And then suddenly you're like, I wonder how much money we have in our 401k.
3: But if you don't look at it, then you won't know if it's going bad.
1: You know what? 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But you really want to pay attention to the fees. One Labor Department example. $25,000 earning 7% for 35 years grew to $227,000 with 0.5% annual fees, but only $163,000 with 1.5% fees. So that's why the fees are going to kill you on
3: that. That's a huge difference.
1: So what you want to do is get your 401k statement and then using your favorite chatbot, say you're a 401k research pro, use only what I paste, no guessing, no trade advice. Flag or cheaper similar funds or repeats in my plan and tell me what the fees are. And there's more to it, but we have the full prompt over at commando.com. So it goes from like, trust me, it's okay, to actually show me.
3: Okay.
1: It's okay. All right, still to come, we have more of your phone calls here on the Kim Komando Show. This past Tuesday, the Federal Communication Commission banned the import and sale in America of all foreign-made humanoid and quadruped robots. The reason sounds very much like a science fiction novel. I'm Kim Komando for NetSuite. 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If your revenues are over 7 figures, visit netsuite.ai/Kim. 22 years ago this month, the sci-fi film iRobot was showing in theaters across America. Millions of humanoid robots, many working in private homes, receive a signal to rebel and hold the human race hostage. But that was fiction. So what's our government concerned about? Well, the FCC believes that foreign-made humanoid robots are a national security threat. And when I say foreign-made, it's China. The worry is that in the event of hostilities between us and China, with a flick of a switch, Chinese-made robots could become a severe problem. So, yes, our government is correct. And besides, we're manufacturing our own robots right now. Join a million folks and get my free newsletter at getkim.com. 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

0: 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Do you remember a few weeks ago we had a chance to speak with Guy Kawasaki?
1: Oh, it was so much fun.
0: Yeah, we're talking about how AI is being used, what is going on in the future. Well, here, we're just going to share just a snippet of that conversation with everyone right now. Some people have one remarkable career. Now, my next guest collected, well, let's just say more than a few. For starters, he was the chief evangelist at Apple. Now he's the chief evangelist at Canva. You know, that design tool we all use that turned us regular humans into these amazing graphic designers overnight. He's written a few books, 19 to be exact. He also hosts the Remarkable People podcast, teaches at UC Santa Cruz, and somewhere in the middle of all this, he found time to be a brand ambassador for Mercedes-Benz. Oh, Stanford, UCLA, an honorary doctorate. This man's resume needs its own zip code. And Canva's going all in on AI, which means we've got a front row seat on how design is changing all of this. And let me tell you, I love Canva because I can't design anything. So let's get right into it. Guy Kawasaki, welcome back. Always a treat to have you here with us.
2: That's quite an introduction to live up to.
0: It is. It's too bad that, you know, you haven't done anything with your life, really. I mean...
2: Yeah. I haven't been busy, so yeah. I'm trying to peek.
0: Yeah, it was funny. I was talking to a guy not too long ago, and he actually said he peaked in college. I was like, really? That's so sad. Anyway, let's talk about AI because Canva's packing AI into everything right now.
2: Right.
0: What can a regular person make today in just a few minutes that used to take a pro designer and a real budget? I mean, what is that one thing?
2: I mean, how long we got? I mean, it is no one thing. It's resumes, it's infographics, it's Instagram, it's Etsy, store backgrounds, it's... you can make it, go up there and say, I want a person standing by the side of the river with a roast duck flying into his mouth. you can kind of make it do anything at this point.
0: It's truly amazing. But getting back to Canva, I love Canva because I am not an artist. My brain just...
2: You are now, Kim.
0: Which is really something because I started this AI newsletter and I went to Canva and I said, I need a logo. And it just created this beautiful logo that really would have taken me to have like the brand meeting, the colors, the trust, the factor, and they go through all these different iterations and I'm like, boom, bam, it's done. Now... when we're talking about, though, design, is there still something that AI can't touch where you need, like, a human with an actual background or an idea?
2: I will tell you one example that you truly will appreciate because I have tried it over and over, and it cannot do it. As you're a podcast host, I'm a podcast host. And if you went to any LLM and said... give me a list of questions that no one has ever asked Guy, or give me a list of questions that no one has ever asked Kim, and, give me the most penetrating, difficult questions you can. I have never been happy with the results Claude, Gemini, or ChatGPT have given. That is something that I think I can still do better than AI.
0: Because you are a great communicator, right? I mean, and I think that's probably comes with, your success in life with the design and everything like that. But I have found that to be the case too, that it doesn't quite get, is it empathy, do you think?
2: I think that it just doesn't see weird angles like a human does. And it may be that AI has been listening to NPR too much. So every question is, so what did you think when the rocket took off, Neil? Or what has surprised you most in your career? Or do you get more satisfaction out of being an astrophysicist or a podcast? I mean, it's, like the NPR bank of questions.
0: Well, now, switching gears, you know, you were there with the early days with Apple. And, of course, you know, 2007, the iPhone hit. Are you surprised at how fast Americans have gravitated towards using AI?
2: Well, you know, that is almost a trick question, Kim, because you could make the case that, quote, AI started about 50 years ago. So you could say, well, it's taken, you know, 60 years to get to here. Or you can start the clock when ChatGPT launched. And if you look at that last part, it's like straight up like a rocket, right? But it was mumbling and bumbling along for 50 or 60 years. Now, don't get me wrong, from the time that ChatGPT came out till today and what it has done is astounding to me.
0: It is
2: truly, I mean, every day I say to myself, how did you ever do this before ChatGPT? Every day I say that to myself.
0: So where do you think this is going to be, say, 5 years from now?
2: Well, you know, Kim, as people listen to this, you and I are big fans, but I'm telling you, there's a lot of people listening right now who are freaking out. They're saying, I'm a designer. Kim just said Canva's taking my place.
0: Right. That's true.
2: And I would say that, you know, if you really want to be remarkable and stay on top of your game, you have to use all the tools and weapons at your disposal. So, I mean, if you go back a few decades and you said you have two intelligent people. You give one a calculator and you give one an abacus. You know, which one is going to win? You have two intelligent people. You give one a personal computer and you give another one, I don't know, nothing. And the person with the best tools is usually going to win. So, I mean, you just have to use all the tools. You're not going to stuff AI back in a bottle at this point.
0: No, but you know, this is progress. You know, if you don't innovate, you evaporate. You know, you have to move with the times. And the times are moving so very quickly right now that you just can't be sitting on the sidelines. And which is obviously something that you've never done your entire life.
2: Well, you know, I think to really use AI, the most important quality you have to have is intellectual curiosity.

0: His title is Chief Evangelist. And after just a few minutes with him, let me tell you, I always walk away a total believer. I mean, he's got a design for living. Ooh, yeah, I know. I know. I earned that one. I did. Now, in case you want to see the video of our interview, head over to youtube.com/Kim Komando. That's youtube.com/Kim Komando, where, let me tell you, it's a happening place.
1: Well, while you're there and you're watching it, go ahead and subscribe. Also, like and comment. Help the algorithm. Help out the channel.
0: No. We can't tell them how the algorithm works.
1: Why?
0: Because then other people will know how the algorithm works.
1: We just worry about our algorithm, okay?
0: just click all the buttons that are there. That's all we need.
1: Button mash.
0: Doesn't matter. Hey, still to come, if you have been a victim of a scam, what might happen to you next is shocking here on the Kim Komando Show. AI is changing the world, and there's no question it's making technology smarter. 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

0: 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All right, new warning out from the FBI this past week is that if you've been scammed, that now you have to watch out for the scammers again because they're impersonating the FBI office, reaching out to you, offering to help you.
1: And they already know. I don't, gullible is such a harsh word to use. Is there another one? Susceptible? Does that sound kinder? They already know you're susceptible to something like this, and so they know they can come after you again.
0: Can you say that again?
1: Susceptible?
0: I just went
1: with gullible. it's easier to say.
0: Gullible would have been a lot better. But they're also using fake IDs.
1: Okay.
0: And so they really are doing. So if you've been scammed, just be on the lookout for that stuff. And yeah, you are more likely going to become a victim again. Make sure that you sign up for our free newsletter called The Current over at GetKim.com. It's 5-star rated, just a few minutes a day, and you'll be tech smarter than the whole world at GetKim.com.
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6: News this hour from Town Hall. I'm Mary Rose. Americans in the Middle East are being urged to consider leaving the region amid growing uncertainty. An advisory from the State Department says U.S. citizens to be prepared to depart on short notice and cautions of possible flight disruptions and security risks as the conflict with Iran escalates. The alert comes as multiple sources report the U.S. and Israel are preparing for a new round of strikes against Iran's energy infrastructure. The Trump administration is highlighting newly declassified intelligence documents on election security.
7: The White House Government Transparency Task Force says China and its proxies obtained voter registration data tied to as many as 220 million Americans, including non-public information. The declassified records identify attacks on voter registration systems as election interference and warn foreign actors could use such data to disrupt voting operations. The documents were approved by senior U.S. intelligence officials. John Scott reporting.
6: KT McFarland, former Deputy National Security Advisor to President Trump, tells the Salem Radio Network it's beyond her imagination as to who thought it was a good idea to allow Dr. Fauci at NIH to fund gain of function research in China, of all countries.
8: And if you're going to do it abroad, why China? Why the Chinese Army bioweapons lab that you've got one wing of that you're going to devote to doing this research?
6: Dr. Fauci refused to answer questions about his handling of the COVID-19 pandemic when he appeared this week before a Senate committee. Fire officials in the Pacific Northwest are preparing for a weekend of extreme wildfire weathers. The National Weather Service has posted red flag warnings across Oregon and Washington. More on these stories at townhall.com.
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6: Football analyst and former Dallas Cowboys quarterback Tony Romo has been suspended by CBS.
10: This following Romo's arrest on suspicion of operating while intoxicated. The 46-year-old Romo was pulled over July 23rd while traveling on Interstate 43 in Milwaukee. He was arrested after he performed poorly on standardized field sobriety tests, and the police report noted an open bottle of alcoholic beverage was found in Romo's vehicle.
6: Bill Alexander reporting. Renowned climber Nirmal Purja and nine others have died in an avalanche in Pakistan. Purja's expedition company, Elite Expeditions, confirmed the news Saturday. The climbers were swept away on Broad Peak, and search teams are working to recover their bodies. The team lost contact Thursday after the avalanche struck. The expedition include climbers from Nepal, Oman, and the U.S. Breaking news, townhall.com. Firefighters battle the last hotspots of a monster wildfire in France's southwest.
11: Firefighters in southwestern France were working to control the last hotspots of a massive wildfire on Friday. The blaze has burned an area four times the size of Paris. That's about 162 square miles, and it initially forced 224,000 people to flee their homes. The huge wildfire, which burnt pine forests and touristic resort areas in Bordeaux's Gironde region on the Atlantic coast, hasn't spread for several days. Government officials said lower temperatures and higher humidity overnight were helping ease pressures on beleaguered fire squads. I'm Karen Chamas.
6: New restrictions are being proposed for Mexican train crews bringing freight across the border. The administration says crews must be able to understand English. More at townhall.com.
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12: This is Weatherology. I'm meteorologist Laura Lockwood with the Alexandria Lakes Area Forecast. Clear skies tonight, lows around 61. Northeast winds 5 to 10 miles per hour. Bright sunshine expected tomorrow. High temperatures reach up to 83. Lows dip down to about 64. Tomorrow night, partly cloudy. Partly cloudy and dry Monday and Tuesday. Low 80s Monday, mid 70s by Tuesday. For KXRA, I'm meteorologist Laura Lockwood. Currently, it's 83 degrees.

0: God is both masculine and feminine and everything in between. God is non-binary.
1: Ah, yes, the Democrat Party running for public office in 2026. The 21st century is not exactly what we had hoped it would be. The left is here, and they're very severely mentally ill. Well, a very good Wednesday to you, and welcome back once again. Happy hump day at the Clinton household. Hillary, I think, has to be out of the house by now, right? By this hour, to make room for the Energizer or whoever it is that Bill Clinton has in mind today. Ah, love. Well, a lot has happened. That was, of course, James Talafrico. The Democrats are running him for Senate in Texas, of all places. And he's a complete freak show. He's very self-satisfied, very impressed with himself, as so many of those people are. When I say those people, I don't want to get in trouble for saying those people. So how about those cross-dressing, psycho, child-abusing, flag-burning Democrats? Something like that. Is that better than those people? I think that might be better than those people. But big goings-on in Texas yesterday. Senator John Cornyn lost his primary to the Attorney General there, Ken Paxton, who will now run for the United States Senate rather than John Cornyn. John Cornyn has been there for decades, of course, as a U.S. Senator, has not served the interests of President Trump very well. I'll just put it like that. He's come out against the president on certain key legislative efforts on Capitol Hill, having to do with the filibuster and the SAVE Act, and John Cornyn runs out of that. President Trump went ahead and backed his opponent because then he wants to show Republicans that if I primary you, if I'm not on your side in the primary elections or perhaps even in the general elections, then you're going to lose. And in fact, the numbers are quite extraordinary. The Democrats also got rid of Al Green, of Congressman Al Green. You know, the bearded loon Al Green, got rid of him. And boy, did they get rid of him. He ran against a guy named Menefee. And Menefee won with 69.4% of the votes. And Al Green, longtime House member Democrat, got only 30%, 30.6%. And I've got to say it's 34,000 votes to 15,000 votes. It's a primary. You can lose by not so many votes. But President Trump, if you look at who he's endorsed, 101 House members that he has endorsed. And you know how many won of the 101 House members that President Trump endorsed? 101 of them won, every single one of them, every single House member or wannabe House member endorsed by President Trump has won and gone forward. For governor's races, President Trump has endorsed 8 Republican governors, and 8 Republican governors have won. In the U.S. Senate now, a total of 9 candidates, Republican candidates in the Senate races, 9 have been endorsed by President Trump, and now, after last night in Texas, 9 have won. So, U.S. Senate, his record is 9-9. In the House, his record is 101-101. And in governor's mansions, 8-8. That's pretty good. I think if you're running for office, you probably want President Trump's endorsement. Kind of a big deal. And the headline from the New York Fake Times, breaking news, colon. They love their colons at the New York Times. Boy, do they, let me tell you. Paxton ousts Cornyn in Texas GOP Senate runoff. It's a runoff because in the ordinary primary, neither one of them got 50% of the vote, so you had to come back and do it over again that way. And this was also a landslide with Ken Paxton getting 63.8%, nearly 64% of the vote, and the longtime incumbent senator, John Cornyn, 36% of the vote, 36.2%. But Paxton was 63% versus 36% for Cornyn, the incumbent. And that says a lot about President Trump's endorsement. Kind of a big deal. Yeah, and Al Green, the Democrats primaried Al Green, and now he's gone. Not the singer, not the great singer, but the not-so-great member of the House of Representatives. And I'm sad to announce, I'm really sad about this, in the House seat, the 35th district in Texas, the race was against Garcia Galindo. They don't speak English, the Democrat Party. They don't understand English or American or any of that stuff. But Garcia versus Galindo. You may remember Galindo. Galindo is the Democrat running for the House who wanted to take over an ICE detention facility in Texas and incarcerate Zionists where they would be castrated. That's the Democrat fascist that the fascist Democrats were running, Galindo. And Galindo lost yesterday to Garcia, which might be racist or it could be sexist because he's a man, too. So the Democrats won't vote for a woman. And she's a woman of color, a WOC. She's not only a W, she's a WOC, a woman of color. And Garcia mopped the floor with Galindo, 63.8% of the vote to Garcia and only 36% of the vote to Galindo, who wants to set up the death camps for the Jews and supporters of the Jews where they would be castrated. I'm a Zionist myself, so I don't live in Texas. I'm not sure if she was planning a national roundup of the Zionists, I think, wasn't she? To be put into camps and to be castrated so they couldn't procreate and all that good stuff. So the Democrats, I'm really sad. Galindo is not there. I look forward to a brilliant political career from her going forward, though, Galindo, because she is a Democrat. And you know how the Democrats are. Once you've proven yourself to be a real fascist, then the party is going to elevate you because, you know, they love fascism and everything terrible. Just amazing. Yeah, but Johnny Garcia mopped the floor with her. And this has got to be very upsetting. I'd interview her today if I were on MS-13 DNC. I think I might do that. Yeah, the controversial Democrat who called for a Zionist to be imprisoned, toppled after backlash, Maureen Galindo, South Texas sex therapist. When she says sex therapist, she doesn't mean she's a board-certified therapist. You can fill in the rest yourself, but she's a Democrat, you know, and if you showed her to the governor of California, you know, Gavin Newsom, she'd show what she means by being a sex therapist. But that's the Democrat Party. The Maureen Galindo, she lost. And I'm sad because I wanted her running, representing the Democrat Party, because to me, that really does represent the Democrat Party. Tells you almost everything you need to know about the Democrat Party. Galindo does, Maureen Galindo, with the concentration camps and all that. And the Democrats there, the left is coming for your rights. The left is coming for your rights. New Virginia laws, you know, the Democrat that ran as a moderate to become governor, former CIA employee, and now she's the governor of the Commonwealth of Virginia. And that's not a good thing. And they're banning guns. They call them assault weapons. They can't tell you what an assault weapon is. Nobody in the press can either, so they don't even know what question to ask. But New Virginia laws, plural, banning the sale and transfer of assault weapons, as defined by the Democrat Party, go into effect in about 5 weeks. Uh-huh. But at least 5 conservative prosecutors, this is a great story, in the Commonwealth of Virginia, say that they won't enforce them. They simply won't enforce them because the Democrat Party is stripping our constitutional rights away, and they don't care if it's illegal or not. They're just authoritarian and fascist in their worldview, and they're here to strip you of your rights. And also this morning, I was on the phone with my friends at WLS this morning on their morning show, which I do every Wednesday. And always have a great time with the great guys at WLS in Chicago. But we were talking about the Chicago is such a mess because of Democrats. Yeah, lunatics rioting and plundering and looting and crashing their cars into police officers. Like, hey, don't you know Rene Good? Don't you know the Rene Good story? You probably shouldn't be racing your car at police officers and crashing into them, because they'd, I think, would be encouraged to shoot you in the face and kill you, things being what they are. But back to Virginia for a second, and because they're talking about the lunacy and also the Obama. We were talking, making fun of the Obama. It's not a library because there are no books in there. It's just the Obama Center. It's the Obama Center where they train, you know, view for, they've got looting class and carjacking classes. You can take classes where you learn Democrat things, stealing and, using a gun to commit crimes, you know, Democrats. But in Pennsylvania, the Democrats, in Virginia, the Democrats are trying to take your guns away. And now we have five prosecutors, county prosecutors in Virginia that say, oh, we're not going to enforce this crazy Democrat Party stuff because we believe it's illegal. So new Virginia laws banning the sale and transfer of what Democrats call assault weapons go into effect in about 5 weeks. But at least five conservative prosecutors, because liberal prosecutors don't uphold the law, they uphold party doctrine. They're lapdogs for the left, and they're not here to, you know, protect the laws. They're here to protect the party. But five conservative, isn't it great? Prosecutors said that they won't enforce them. Liberal prosecutors will strip you of your rights because they're not liberal. They're the left. Spotsylvania County Commonwealth Attorney Ryan Mahaffey says that he believes the laws violate the Constitution. And he said, the Second Amendment is alive and well in Spotsylvania County. That's what he told News Channel 4, News 4 here in Washington, D.C. The Commonwealth will ban the sale and manufacture of certain semi-automatic weapons, shifting gun laws to more closely align with states such as California and Illinois, which have many more murders than Virginia does. So maybe their gun laws aren't the way to go. But as Virginia teeters from purple to blue and back again, you know, I got to tell you, that's the left is red. And let's stop this red-blue stuff being backward because the Democrats are so backward, and it might be gender dysphoria. Yeah, let's call the left blue. We'll be the only country in the world to refer to the left as blue and not red, because the left knows how red they are, and they don't want to be properly identified as the Reds, I got to tell you. So they're teetering from purple to blue and back again. Some elected officials are making clear the new laws won't be enforced in their counties. This is more civil war by the Democrat Party. They're just absolutely insane. Attorney General Jay Jones, he's the one that would let Hitler and Pol Pot live, but would murder the Republican in the room if he only had two bullets. Hitler and Pol Pot would live under Jay Jones's regime. But the only Republican, the Republican leading the state Senate, would get two bullets to the head. And he wants his children to watch their mother die in front of them. That's the lead law enforcement officer in Virginia under the Democrats. His name is Jay Jones. And he should probably be gassed at an internment camp in Texas that, you know, the Democrats are talking about building down. Give him a little of the gas, great stuff. Now, Mahaffey says that the laws are in direct conflict with the Second Amendment. It's fundamentally opposed to a free society, a society where liberty reigns. And this is the moment in time where the Second Amendment was drafted and enacted, where the government couldn't take the right of the people to defend themselves away. And we just saw what happened in Iran, and that's what the left likes. They'd like to see that in the United States. In Iran, the people don't have any firearms, and so their slave masters, the Democrats, you can't say master bedroom, right? You can't say master bedroom because the Democrats and slavery, you know, they love slavery. There's something. But we've got a lot going on. Elections in Texas, big deal. President Trump, the Democrats are planning on destroying destroying the winner from Texas because, you know, they've got scandals, Ken Paxton. So their plan is to destroy him. They're okay with John Cornyn being in there, only voting Republican some of the time. The Democrats were. Amazing stuff. And at CNN, they've got a communist sitting in judgment, Van Jones, and he's got a lot to say about it because the communists are here. They've really come out of the closet. They're all dressed up like Queen Victoria, and they're here to dictate to the country how we ought to live. They're not on our side.

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Yeah, a little slow around here today. I think, you know, the Democrats are celebrating the Eid. Celebrating the Eid. In fact, Michael Piercy, sitting across the console from me in the big radio studio, he has his son, his great son Max, is in school in Frederick County, Maryland. But he's not today, because the schools are closed today for the Eid, you know, for the Islamic, the Muslim celebration. And so in Frederick County, Maryland, the schools are closed there because, you know, Democrats is the thing. And the mayor of Washington, D.C., Mayor Muriel Bowser, took a break from going to funerals. Does she go to all the funerals of the murdered children? Or she really doesn't, does she? She doesn't. But she's got her Eid al-Adha, D.C. We're proud to wish those who celebrate a blessed holiday filled with prosperity, joy, and compassion. And none of that kidnapping, rape, and decapitation stuff. We got to have none of that, don't you think? That's great. And Ina LaPelle. No one should be left alone on Eid. That's the Islamization of America. I shared the spirit of Eid ul-Adha, she spells it differently here, by purchasing sacrificial animals for the guards outside of our embassy. We got sacrificial animals for they're going to chop their heads off. That's better than hostages, though, if you're just going to do the, because I think that's probably good. Mm-hmm-hmm. Yeah, there you go. Ina LaPelle. So Eid Mubarak to all. And there she got goats and sheep, and I don't think they're going to do very well. I think that their heads are coming off. But it's a celebration. It's a celebration. We're going to have a good time tonight. Sure. So we got that going. We also have Graham Plattner. So happy Eid to everybody that's celebrating Eid. Let's just keep it mellow and quiet. What do you think about that? There was a protest in front of the New York City mayor's house, and it was anti him, and therefore it was completely peaceful and mellow and patriotic. No police injured, no arrests, no fires, no bombings, no looting. No.

0: SRN News, I'm Mary Rose. Americans in the Middle East are being urged to consider leaving the region amid growing uncertainty. An advisory from the State Department says U.S. citizens to be prepared to depart on short notice and cautions of possible flight disruptions and security risks as the conflict with Iran escalates. At least three people are dead after an active shooter incident near an In-N-Out Burger in Twin Falls, Idaho. Authorities say two others were injured when shots were fired and chaos erupted in the area filled with other businesses this afternoon. It's unclear at this time whether the suspect is among the victims. Finding happiness may require changing your zip code. A recent Wallet Hub study ranked 182 of U.S. largest cities based on residents' happiness using factors like income, mental well-being, and physical health.
1: This is Weatherology. I'm meteorologist Laura Lockwood with the Alexandria Lakes Area Forecast. Clear skies tonight, lows around 61. Northeast winds 5 to 10 miles per hour. Bright sunshine expected tomorrow. High temperatures reach up to 83. Lows dip down to about 64. Tomorrow night, partly cloudy. Partly cloudy and dry. Monday and Tuesday, low 80s. Monday, mid-70s by Tuesday. For KXRA, a meteorologist, Laura Lockwood. Currently, it's 83 degrees.
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0: Today being Wednesday, it is not only hump day in the Clinton household, it is mailbag day here on the Chris Plant Show, and I have just been handed the questions for the mailbag today, and I have them in front of me. Now I have to read them and look at them and all that stuff. And before we get to all of that and to crazy day, I want to get to this. The Democrats running this James Tallarico for the U.S. Senate in Texas, and he's their nominee. And he's a complete freak show. He's the transgender god. Children who are transgender are the most important thing outside of his family. And he's a severely mentally ill Democrat, a SMID, and the Democrats are running him for Senate. And then you have the freak with the Nazi tattoo on his chest, Democrat running for Senate in Maine. From Texas to Maine, they have these freaks. And they just got rid of Maureen Galindo in the primary yesterday, who wanted to set up concentration camps for the Jews and castrate them all. And that's perfectly normal mainstream Democrat Party stuff. The news media didn't even raise an eyebrow when they learned that a Democrat running for public office, elected office in Texas, a Democrat, is calling for concentration camps for Zionists where castrations would be performed. And the New York Times, CNN, ABC, George Stephanopoulos didn't raise an eyebrow, didn't bat an eye, not a thing at all. All right, let's go to the telephones, Michael. Let's go to Chuck calling from Vienna, Virginia. Charles, you're on the Chris Plant Show.
1: Hi, how you doing?
0: Hey, Chuck, I'm very well. What do you say?
1: This governor in Virginia, I mean, he's out after guns again. But, you know, it's not the guns. The officials, some of them in Fairfax County, that guy, Steve DeSanto or whatever, he's supposed to have been a West Point graduate. I wish you could find out if he really did graduate. But he left a murderer out, and I know you know, about 2 months ago, went out and killed a 41-year-old lady, a mother, and so these people working for the county, and of course it goes through the whole country, things like these judges or whoever their capacity is to release criminals, they go out and murder people. They're more dangerous than our guns. They don't seem to see it.
0: Yeah, well, people are more dangerous than guns, and elected officials can be much more dangerous than guns. And you're talking about Steve Descano, non-prosecutor in Virginia, who loves crime and criminals. And you're right, he releases illegal alien criminals so they can murder 41-year-old mothers by shooting them at the head and while they're getting off a public bus. And the Democrats say, well, the problem is the guns. We're going to ban the guns. And, of course, all the guns that are used to kill are not what they call assault rifles. They're pistols. And there are Democrats using them, and they're committing crimes with them. And the Democrat Party loves crime, and they love criminals, and they raise criminals. They have babies, and then they raise them to be criminals. It's kind of an amazing thing. But, yeah, you're right that the people are the real danger. And the people we're talking about, Chuck, are those people. And that's the elected Democrats who are banning elements of the Bill of Rights to strip us of our rights to defend ourselves against tyrannical governments. Maybe not this week, but 20 years from now, and look at where the left is going. They're bringing communism to the United States of America. And I don't know if you saw, Chuck, the Democrat mayor of New York, who is an anti-American, anti-capitalist. He's a communist and a jihadi. He's a Muslim terrorist. He hates the Jews. In fact, there's a big annual Jewish and Israeli march in New York coming up, and he's announced that he's not going to it because he hates the Jews, just like the Democrat in Texas, Galindo, who wanted to set up concentration camps for all Zionists, which would include me, and they'd be castrated so they couldn't. They got a long-term plan, I think, Chuck, and this political party is a dangerous political party. And honestly, when you got Maureen Galindo talking about concentration camps for what she calls Zionists and says that there will be castrations taking place there, you got Graham Plattner in Maine, who's got the big Nazi tattoo on his chest, and he is just full of crazy as well. And you got Talafrico, James Talafrico in Texas, who we're going to get to him because his stuff is just crazy. But, Chuck, what are we going to do about this Democrat Party?
1: We're trying to keep people alerted and stuff. I don't think sometimes they know what's going on. But DeSanto, he's an insult to Fairfax County Police. They called his office and told him, don't release this criminal. He's going to murder somebody. And when he did that same day, he went out and stabbed, as you mentioned, that mother, 41-year-old mother. So it's sad. I mean, and what's ironic about it, Fairfax is running ads to hire people for policemen, and yet on the QT, the policeman told me they're leaving Fairfax County because these goofballs are in there. Why would they be a police officer taking orders from clowns like that?
0: Right. But, yeah. Anyway. Yeah. You don't want to sign up to be a police officer in a jurisdiction that is run by these left wing loons who release criminals and ban guns.
1: Yeah. And the other thing I always think of, before I forget, there's an insurance policy that they were supposed to pay off in that bridge collapse in Maryland. Did they ever pay that? And who got the money or where is the money? Maybe you could find out. I wish you could find out if DeSanto ever graduated from West Point. He brags about he's been to West Point. I try to call him, but they don't give you any information. Not for me, anyway. And the other thing, what's his name? Biden's wife? She is supposedly married a murderer, her first husband.
0: Yeah.
1: Well,
0: yeah.
1: What about her second husband? He was not only that, but a traitor to this country. How many people died because of that jerk?
0: Dr. Jill doesn't have very good judgment in men, I think. It's the Democrat Party. They're just they're not really for civilization. That's problematic, and they're here to take away our Second Amendment rights and our First Amendment rights. Your practice, a free practice of religion. They've got free speech, but you don't. They'd ban your free speech in a heartbeat. And Steve DeSanto is, of course, a George Soros purchase. George Soros bought him the seat so that there would be more crime in Fairfax County, and that worked. And more I've said it many times, Chuck. More Democrats, more murder. More Democrats, more crime. And that's the book on them, right? It's been pretty well established, hasn't it, Chuck?
1: Yeah, you're right. I mean, they got to be evil people. They're living in our country. They have children. They got family. Why do they're just evil. Their mind's gone bonkers, that's all. They're not thinking straight. But anyway,
0: yeah.
1: Thank you for taking my call.
0: Appreciate it. Chuck. Yeah, thank you, Chuck. Yeah, that's... it's difficult being a normal person in America when the Democrats are loose the way that they are. And they're in charge of so much because the Democrat Party is so completely, completely insane. Just amazing, amazing stuff. I am telling you. Yes, sir. The guy that was targeted by New York City mayor, he's a billionaire and a hedge fund manager and stuff. And his name is Kenneth Griffin. And he owns Michael, a $238 million condominium. It's a penthouse, though. It's top floor. So you got to pay top dollar for your top floor New York City condos. I think that's the number, $238 million condo. And the mayor there, who likes to go by Kwame Mamdani, and the mayor of New York went and positioned himself outside in front of Ken Griffin's private apartment building, an extremely expensive condo in New York City. He's not responsible for the price of condos there. He just, has money, so he buys them, and then he lives in them. Although now he's got to flee New York because the communist jihadi mayor is targeting him. And Ken Griffin was minding his own business at home when the mayor of New York posted a video of himself in front of Ken Griffin's condominium saying, "We're going to come after him."
2: Today, we're taxing the rich. I'm thrilled to announce we've secured a pied-à-terre tax. This is an annual fee on luxury properties worth more than $5 million, whose owners do not live full-time in the city. Like for this penthouse, which hedge fund CEO Ken Griffin bought for $238 million.
0: I remember the correct number, $238 million. Well, I was doing a little research last night. I was making fun of Barack Obama's, non-library in Chicago, the Barack Obama Center where they teach carjacking and looting and drug dealing and shooting people. That's what they teach. But there are no books because, you know, what are you going to read? Don't be ridiculous. So we got that. But I was doing some research on this ridiculous Barack Obama project in Chicago. And I stumbled across something because, you know, growing up in Chicago, you go, of course, to the museums, at least on school field trips and stuff like that. You go to the Field Museum and the Art Institute, and you go to wonderful places, the Museum of Science and Industry. And you know what I discovered accidentally when I was making fun of and reading about Barack Obama's awful building in Chicago, the giant outhouse from the Chernobyl nuclear disaster? The Barack Obama Presidential Center, scheduled to open next month on the lakefront in Chicago. And the site sits next to, listen to this, the Kenneth Griffin Museum of Science and Industry. Now, I always went to the Chicago Museum of Science and Industry when I was a kid. Little did I know that this awful, terrible billionaire, Kenneth Griffin, he has paid so much money, way over $100 million, way over $120 million, to the Museum of Science and Industry in Chicago that they put his name on it. And he was the richest man in Chicago before he moved to New York. And now the communist mayor of New York, who's also a jihadi and a genocidal Jew hater and a perfectly mainstream Democrat, as long as you're an anti-American, would-be mass murderer, then the Democrats have your back. Yeah, but it's called the Kenneth Griffin Museum of Science and Industry in Chicago now. It had just been called the Chicago Museum of Science and Industry forever. But the Democrats manage everything into the ground, and they bankrupt everything. And then the terrible, evil Ken Griffin, had to come in to save the Museum of Science and Industry in Chicago and these people. Now, with that said, again, Ken Griffin moved to New York. And you just listen to the criminal mayor of New York threatening Ken Griffin specifically by name in front of his own home. The mayor is threatening him. Amazing, amazing stuff. But let's go to Mom Donnie, because Mom Donnie yesterday, the mayor of New York, posted a video that proves he's a communist and that there are going to be troops banging your door down and killing your children with rifle butts in no time at all, because the left is here. But let's go, because Mom Donnie, here's the headline from the Daily Wire. Mom Donnie wants to decide who deserves to keep their property. Now, again, the left, the Democrats in Virginia, they're coming for your firearms protected by the Second Amendment and the Bill of Rights and the Constitution. They're coming for it. The left is coming for your rights. And now the communist pig in New York, and I'm being as polite as I can be, the Daily Wire has the story. Becca Stahl has the story. Mom Donnie wants to decide who deserves to keep their property. When necessary, we will take aggressive legal action to remove negligent owners and property managers. So here is New York City Democrat mayor. He's a democratic socialist. He's a socialist. He's a communist. Communists always say they're socialists. You know, Lenin said he was a socialist. Stalin said he was socialist. Zoran Mamdani, Kwame is his middle name, plans to seize what he calls, what the city will determine to be, neglected properties from landlords and transfer ownership to new ownership groups that will be decided on by the left, by the communists that call themselves Democrats. Here is Zoran Mamdani in New York posting another video, and there are people cheering. Yay, steal everything. Bring communism to New York City. Here is Zoran Kwame Mamdani.
3: When necessary, we will take aggressive legal action to remove negligent owners and property managers.
0: You will? They all cheer. They're negligent.
3: And for buildings that have suffered chronic neglect, we will work to transfer ownership to responsible stewards.
0: Responsible stewards. We're going to have responsible stewards.
3: Stewards that include community land trusts, nonprofits.
0: Community land trusts, communists.
3: Nonprofits.
0: Communists.
3: Or even the tenants themselves.
0: Yay, I live in the building. Now I own it because the communists are here. And this is now, I'm sorry, you're doing what? It's the most communistic rant any American mayor has ever spit out. And this fascist is in New York City. Pretty amazing stuff. For buildings that have suffered chronic neglect, the city will decide when it's chronic neglect. We will work to transfer ownership. So wait a minute, you got to steal it first, then you're going to transfer ownership. To responsible stewards. Yeah, stewards that include community land trust, left-wing groups, nonprofits, left-wing groups, or even tenants themselves, left-wing tenants. Mamdani said, when necessary, we will take aggressive legal action to remove negligent owners and property managers. So they're going to put people in jail, steal the property. They're the Democrat Party. That's who they are. They're not liberals. They're the left. This rant here, and after going to the home of taxpayer Ken Griffin and threatening him personally, this guy is Stalin. This guy's a fascist. This guy should be in a penitentiary, and perhaps he will be before all is said and done. Mamdani will decide who deserves to keep their property, and the city will take it away and give it to left-wing allies, you know, nonprofit groups and charitable organizations, meaning left-wing groups. They're going to steal the property, seize the property, and turn it over. Tim Pool tweeted about this yesterday. Use rent control to inhibit economic activity and the ability of owners to fix problems. 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It's the definition of communism, and they want all the guns and to take the guns away from you because they know what they're bringing to the United States of America. They're the Taliban. You know, going around destroying statues and taking down portraits and sculptures of Democrats everywhere because they're all racists. Isn't that amazing? We're at 888-630-9625.
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0: We will work to transfer ownership to responsible stewards. Stewards that include community land trusts, nonprofits, or even the tenants themselves.
1: Yay! We're going to seize the property like communists. We're going to use guns and troops, and we're going to steal it and then give it to other people. Redistribution of buildings, and they're communists. He's a communist. Let's go to the telephones. Let's go to Jimmy, calling from New York, New York, the city that never sweeps.
2: Hey, Chris, good morning.
1: Hey, man.
2: I have to laugh. Responsible stewards. I told the call screener that New York City is the biggest slumlord in the state of New York. They run an organization called NYCHA, New York City Housing Authority. The buildings don't have hot water during the winter. The heat's not working. They're falling apart. They're rat-infested and roach-infested. But the city, they're responsible stewards.
1: Is that a problem? I mean, that's just good, free housing. And in fact, there are even Democrats in New York who will tell you that the number one slumlord in New York City is the city of New York. So it's actually the mayor, right, Jimmy?
2: That's correct.
1: Yeah, number one slumlord in the city of New York is the city of New York itself because of all the public housing. And so now the mayor himself, Mamdani, is the number one slumlord in New York City, but he's trying to turn everyone else into the villain of the story because he's a leftist. And in fact, now he's just a communist, given what he said yesterday.
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4: 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U.S. citizens throughout the Middle East are being urged to consider leaving as tensions rise across the region. An advisory from the State Department says U.S. citizens to be prepared to depart on short notice and cautions of possible flight disruptions and security risks as the conflict with Iran escalates.